0: was not clear what motivated the co-pilot's attack. Defense Secretary Pete Hegseth has confirmed the U.S. military will cut 20% of its generals and admirals. He also announced the establishment of a new drone command. This is AP News. Jennifer King on a workplace shooting.
1: In Northern Virginia, police say 37-year-old Marvin Grant opened fire on three co-workers at an equipment rental company Wednesday morning. He killed two and wounded another before fleeing.
2: Mr. Grant came to work this morning, made a statement to a co-worker that three people are going to die. He then produced a handgun and began shooting.
1: Grant fled the scene. Police say cell phone technology helped track his movements southbound on Interstate 81.
2: Mr. Grant had produced a handgun, put it to his head, and had a standoff for state police. Ultimately, he took his own life with a gunshot to his head.
1: Keene identified the two employees who died as Christopher Serrano and 48-year-old Richard Lamont, who the chief knew personally.
2: I lost somebody I actually coached youth football with, and knowing what his commitment was and knowing his children are now fatherless, it hits home.
1: Investigators are searching for a motive. I'm Jennifer King.
0: 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I'm Ben Thomas. 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
9: Political. 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Thinking critical.
10: Nothing at the bar, wherever you are. The politics bar.
9: John Smith Pierce and Jody Hamilton.
11: Good Tuesday evening, Jody. How you doing?
12: So far, so good.
11: Well, I know it's been a long day. You know, first, you pretended to be Stephanie Miller, even though it was her birthday today. So
12: she did come down and make a, while we were on the air,
11: oh, I saw, you know, kind of a whoosh and then whoosh. Yeah. Yes. So yeah. which was cool. And then, of course, you went and hung out with Bob and David, which is great.
12: Well, not David. He had a thing today, so it was just Bob and me.
11: Well, nothing wrong with that. Bob Seska will be in tomorrow, right?
12: Yes, he will. He confirmed.
11: Which is good. Tonight, it is a two for Tuesday. Jessica Tarlov is coming in from Fox this evening, which is very cool. Also, by the way, Brian Karam.
12: Yeah.
11: You got to see at Steph's party this weekend.
12: I did.
11: So, look, we're talking a lot about free speech, and obviously these are two people who know
13: a good deal about this kind of thing. So,
12: especially Karam, because he was
11: the first one that Donald Trump said, you can't do that here. And he went, yeah, took it to court and won. Beat Donald's sorry ass. So
12: yeah,
11: that's a lot of fun. A lot of news, obviously, today as well. Thank you, by the way, everybody who is joining us from any of our great radio affiliates, whether you are joining us from AM 950 Minneapolis, St. Paul, or Georgia Now Radio in the ATL. Maybe you are listening on WCPT, AM 820 in Chicago, or the Detour Talk in Tennessee, or Progressive Voices Radio worldwide, wherever you happen to be. Maybe you're listening to our ghost stations. We will identify those soon. And maybe you are listening to us as one of our future people, listening on your favorite podcast player, or listening because you are subscribed at thepoliticsbar.com. $6 a month gets you that podcast with no ads every weeknight. Think about it. Once a month you pay, and you get something every weeknight. It's a hell of a deal. We'll talk about it later. Mm-hmm. So how was your day, news-wise?
12: Well, I got through everything that Chris gave me.
11: Okay.
12: Which was cool.
11: You mean like all the stuff, all the stacks?
12: All but one story.
11: Nice.
12: Because I'm saving it for Dr. Doom.
11: Okay.
12: But I got through everything today.
11: Cool.
12: And it was funny with Charlie today because he was having issues with his phone.
11: I heard.
12: Charlie, did you listen to that?
11: Yeah, I was, and Charlie's like, what's going on? And I'm like, Charlie, don't worry about it. We can hear
12: you. And I'm
11: you
12: like,
11: fine.
12: Remember when you used to call in? He's like, yes. I said, let's do that. Mm-hmm. And Chris right. literally went on the floor.
11: Just keep talking, brother. So, no, it's fun. Look, it was great to have Charlie here last night as well. Mm-hmm. BDD obviously will be back next week, which
12: yes,
11: is good. So, look, we got a lot of friends who are doing different things. Obviously, BDD and JoJo are going to be doing their show this week.
12: Mm-hmm.
11: JoJo, for those of you who don't know, we've got a piece today from her in the first round of the News on Tap. She kind of has finally told people what's been going on. And yeah. This relates to freedom of speech. So, mm-hmm. by the way, first of all, to start off, MS Now, CNN, and Politico late last night asked a federal court to bar the Trump regime from enforcing any part of the ban, including the pool coverage.
12: Yeah.
11: So, basically, they said until everything is settled, which is it's going to end up in their favor anyway. If it's an open area that's open to all, open to any press.
12: It's open to all.
11: Right. Or if it's an area that can be like the Oval Office itself that can be restricted to some press,
12: right?
11: Then they can restrict that. But you can't say, for example, we're going to have whoever come on the plane with us. You know, you anybody can apply to come on the plane and then go, yeah, but not you,
12: right?
11: That's,
12: and wasn't CNN the pool reporting
11: mm-hmm.
12: anyway?
11: And that's exactly, and that's the whole thing. Is also the White House Correspondents Association picks who the pool is.
12: Right.
11: Now the Trump regime has taken more of a hand in it, but they had to negotiate that, and that's because that's how that's negotiated, and it's basically negotiated in part because of look, your big media organizations have the technology, and they also happen to have the worldwide type of a thing. Mm-hmm. Nobody is bigger worldwide than CNN. They got news bureaus freaking everywhere.
12: Yeah.
11: They got stringers everywhere. So, mm-hmm. yeah, saying, no, you can't is like when he tried to tell the AP and everybody was like, what? Because the AP is similar. They have people all
12: everywhere.
11: Over the world.
12: Everywhere, yeah.
11: Right? So, anyway, that'll get settled. But Trump regime also facing bipartisan fury from those stupid government ads, in part because Republicans are going, how can we say that we're better at money when you're spending $1.5 million so far is what it's cost to air those ads. Not to create them, just to air them. Tax dollars.
12: I heard that DHS is paying for it, that he took money from DHS. That's what Bob Seska said.
11: Yeah, we've got the story in the News on Tap about that, refers some of that. Then today, obviously, Jack Smith was at the Senate hearing, which we told you guys about the concept before. It's fire sign theater. It was, and all of the, you know, MS Now and CNN and NBC News and ABC Streamer and whatever. They were all covering. Oh, look, it's theater. It is theater, by the way. Get yourself a drink when you come to the bar. There you go. Anyway, I heard somebody behind me. So, but the idea is, look, it's very simple. There's not as much news today happening, which is kind of good. It'll give us a chance to talk with Jessica and Brian about some of these important issues. But when it comes to TV, especially TV, you know, cable news, they always have to have something going.
12: Oh, yeah. It's 24-hour channels, so
11: right.
12: Yeah.
11: Find some programming. And so, of course, when it's, it's drama, and it's this person yelling and that person yelling. Oh, God. Eric Schmidt, Schmidthead that he is.
12: He just messed up, didn't he?
11: So
12: really, Amy Klobuchar supported the sports.
11: Oh, exactly. That. It was great. Well, they were, Schmidt was trying to nail down Jack Smith and go, well, you were here instead of where you said you were. Ha ha. You said you were here. So Schmidt was saying that they had text or something from Jack Smith saying that he was at a Hawks game. Now, Eric Schmidt was assuming that it was the Atlanta Hawks. Actually, Eric Schmidt probably didn't assume any of this at all. It was one of his Republican staffers.
12: Yes.
11: Because as our friend Bruce Bartlett noted, said, look, Republican staff work is never shockingly incompetent. It is incompetent by nature because all Republicans live in a world of unreality where facts are optional and research ends when it proves a right-wing point, even if the source is thoroughly disreputable or just basically wrong. Mm-hmm. So obviously the staffer was like, aha, you were in a Hawks game. It must be the Atlanta Hawks. Jack Smith was like, no.
12: He was like, I don't know what you're talking about.
11: I was at a Maryland game watching Caitlin Clark, who plays for the Iowa Hawkeyes at that time. Now she's obviously with the Indiana Fever, but
12: right, but
11: who are in the playoffs, by the way, anyway. So Jack Smith is like, no, I was at the Maryland game. For those of you who don't know, College Park in Maryland, where the University of Maryland is part of the D.C. metro area. It's part of the DMV. I could literally go from my house, take a 15-minute walk, get on the train, and go there. Mm-hmm. It's part of the D.C. metro area. So, right. Yeah. By the way, that's also part of the reason Maryland was allowed to join the Big Ten. Because then anytime anybody from any of the colleges comes to D.C. to lobby members of Congress, they take a quick stop by the University of Maryland, they write their name down in a log, and then they can write the entire trip off as a business expense for the school and not necessarily as a lobbying trip. That goes in different piles of money, folks. That's
12: a little corruption.
11: Oh, yeah. Well, that's that's also why they allowed Rutgers in, because Rutgers is in basically the New York City metro area.
12: Right.
11: Media Market number one. So anytime anybody needs to go to Media Market number one, say, for example, you're going to go for a hit on CNN or MS Now. Well, conveniently, it's really easy to do. All you do is you go and then you stop by Rutgers and you sign your name and you can write the whole freaking thing off. It's literally what they do. It's fine.
12: It is.
11: It's technically legal, but hey.
14: Hey, how are you guys?
11: Look who just came in. We're already rolling on the show, Miss Charlie.
14: Oh my God, am I late?
11: Oh, no, are you kidding?
12: No, you're early,
11: girl.
12: Actually.
11: You're early, girl. You look great.
12: But we didn't want you to wait in the waiting room. We let you in early.
14: Oh, all right. Well, thanks. Yeah, it's a beautiful bar that
11: Thank
14: you have, man.
11: You.
14: Thank
11: we do what we try. Yeah. Yeah, we do what we can. How's things? How's things in New York City today? I know it's been a bit rainy up there.
14: No, it's great. Now it was like 73 degrees, no rain, nice. Though I was the mom that was not equipped for the rain. And so I like rush ordered umbrellas and matching jackets for them with like a unicorn and a butterfly. And of course it's not raining. So my kids are walking around with umbrellas with no rain. So
12: well, if it gets
14: judge
12: too sunny,
14: if you will,
12: yeah. You know, if it gets too sunny, yeah, keep
14: block out the sun.
12: Face, mm-hmm. You know, that's good.
14: Yeah.
11: As long as they don't lose the umbrellas, they'll be fine the next time it rains. And it's autumn. It's going to rain. It's a guarantee.
14: Yes. Okay. Yeah. I mean, also, they were like $5 from China, so.
11: Well, we are very glad
12: thank
11: to have you
12: so
11: in
12: much
11: here.
12: For being obviously. With us.
14: Yeah, thank you for having me.
11: Well, look, you've got this new book. Obviously, we've been talking about the news. In fact, in our first round of the news on tap, which is free, people can get that at thepoliticsbar.com. We're talking about the freedom of speech issues and talking about obviously some of the Jack Smith stuff, the MS Now and CNN and Politico. Obviously, he's telling the feds, hey, look, you know, let us do what we need to do. And I think, to some degree, your book. A lot of your experience talks about that. The new book, by the way, is I Disagree, Winning Arguments Without Losing Friends, which, considering that you work with Jesse, is kind of hard.
14: I'm like an Olympian of disagreeing peacefully.
12: You're very good at it. You are a better woman than I could ever be sitting in your chair. I don't know how you do it.
14: You could do, and I'm sorry for the dinging, you could do more than you think, which is
11: I worked for Laura Ingraham for a while. And in fact, I have a Jesse Waters story that at some point you could probably tell him and he'll be like, what the hell?
14: I'll tell him. I'll see him in like an hour. I'll tell
11: him.
14: Oh,
11: yeah. You,
14: what you got?
11: Oh, all right. All right. Okay. So 2016, I was working for the Stephanie Miller Show and the Steele and Unger Show on Sirius XM.
14: Yeah.
11: And obviously at the Republican convention, I don't remember if you were there or not, but we had to ride those vans through Cleveland. That was kind of a pain in the ass. And I'm on one of these, and I'm talking with my former assistant producer for the Randy Rhoads Show, who is Meghan McCain's producer. Miranda. Oh. I don't know if you ever met Miranda.
14: She's great.
11: She's great.
14: But I love Meghan. So. Yeah,
11: well, and I've known Meghan. So we were talking, and I was sitting there saying, you know, I've worked for Randy Rhoads. I've worked for Laura Ingraham. I've worked for two of the three or four probably most difficult people in political talk radio at this point. And the three of us are talking about it, and Jesse's just sitting there on the bus. Nobody else is really talking to him because he's Jesse. And he's just sitting there, and he's listening in, and he's like, no way, really? And I'm like, yeah. And I said, if I had the chance, I'd love to go work for Keith Olbermann if he ever came back and did, you know, mainstream political stuff. Because then I'd work for three of the most difficult. And he's like, what the hell, man? And I just look at him, I go, you work for Bill O'Reilly, okay?
14: Yeah.
11: He's just like,
12: there you go.
11: I'm like, everybody knows who the pains in the ass are to work for. And I love Randy, but she can be difficult. And Laura, I am the only left-leaning producer I know that worked on her radio show that she never yelled at, that she never sent a nasty gram to. She did cheat me out of about $5,000 because of tax and whatever. But other than that, I mean, you know, so I'm you know, I'm sitting there going, but it was just funny. Jesse's like very surprised. This is obviously when he was still working with Billow. And I'm going, dude, it's you have challenging people around you that make you better.
14: Mm-hmm. Yeah.
11: And I think I kind of look at that and go, they challenge you, but I don't know if they make you better.
14: In if someone is your boss or if you're in conversation with them, because I think it's very different.
12: Okay. I agree.
11: You think
12: I agree with that assessment.
11: Yeah.
14: Well, it's just, I mean, you can obviously the dynamic it's 1-on-4 for the five for my show.
11: Right.
14: But I'm an equal participant.
11: Right. And in fact, I would say that you're a smarter participant.
12: I agree.
11: We got a break. We got to hit here, Jessica. So,
14: okay, I was like, is my computer playing this music?
11: That's us. Actually, that's Lonnie. That's
12: break, and then we'll be right back.
11: Right, that's Lonnie. That's Jody's husband, who's playing the jazz there a little bit. But yeah,
14: amazing. Love it.
11: I love it. Jessica Tarlov is here from Fox's The Five. Also, we've got a reference to your podcast. They're Raging Moderates with Professor Scott Galloway. We'll talk about that and more. Jessica's got a new book. Definitely going to talk about that.
12: Definitely.
11: Freshen your drinks, folks, and come right back. It is a Tuesday night, and you are hanging out with us here at the Politics Bar.
15: We'll be right back after we pay some bills at the Politics Bar.
16: Lincoln understood something that comfortable people didn't want to hear. A nation cannot be half one thing and half its opposite and survive. Not forever, not even for long. In his time, the question was slavery, the moral rot at the foundation, the thing everyone knew was wrong and almost no one would say. Ours is a different rot, but Lincoln's diagnosis is the same. You cannot be half democracy and half autocracy.
17: I can do anything I want.
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19: This is Stephanie Miller, and here's what you missed.
20: 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Sarah Longwell, you know, the Republican strategist.
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20: She said Democrats have to find a way to overwhelm the lies of the Republican triangle of doom with truth, and they do not have the media amplification system in place to do it. 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Because they have this enormous media ecosystem, right?
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2: Well, and I think the Democratic donor class needs to start investing in building out the ecosystem. On our side right now, our candidates are stronger at messaging than the ecosystem is. 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I got to tour the Daily Wire studio in Nashville, and they were so proud to show me how big it was. And they had like 40 people working there. And the idea that like any of us would have 40 people in a big studio, like that just simply doesn't exist in the Democratic Party. It's a real problem.
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0: currently would probably say, oh, that's communist. 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
5: Wednesday night here at the Politics Bar. 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That is 213-677-7258 or 213-677-SALT. You know, salt, like, you know, on your chips or whatever. You know, I don't, you know, I'm not in your seasoning.
6: We don't judge.
5: I tell you, if you want to buy seasoning, I say buy Penzies. They're good. But otherwise, you know, you want to use salt, whatever. That's
6: not
5: to
6: yuck your yum.
5: Exactly. If you want to reach out and contact us on social media, y'all can definitely do that as well. Blue Sky and Threads, Instagram, Facebook, Substack, Twitter, and YouTube. We are at the Politics Bar. And remember, if you want to go check out the stuff, the whole first hour that we did with Jessica yesterday, that is at youtube.com/@the Politics Bar. That's where you'll find
6: it. I love that she got in early and then just stayed till the top of the hour.
5: Look, she's very wonderful. We have so many people who, if they had the time, they would sit here and talk all night. And that's, look, that's.
6: Steven said it was a good time, so I'm going to go with that.
5: Which is great. And I'd love to have her back. And I want to see how Jesse reacted when she told him the story. But hey, you remember this guy back in 2016? He used to, you know, be a producer for like Laura Ingraham and stuff. And he was hanging out with Meghan McCain. And you remember riding the bus? And, yeah. He thinks you're a dork.
6: I you know what? If Jesse Waters wants to come on this show, let's get him on.
5: Look, as long as somebody doesn't want to throw chairs, we're
6: he won't
5: just
6: throw chairs with us. Know, he'd be terrified of us.
5: Well, I think that's it.
6: We're like his mommy,
5: who, you know, we could get his mom and bring her. Hey, Jesse,
6: I would love that.
5: Anyway,
6: get his mom and him on the show at this. Oh my God! Well, would that be fun?
5: He'd get in some real Schmidt. I mean,
6: yes, he would get in some real Schmidt.
5: So the whole Schmidt thing. Part of the reason that we talk about it, that we are talking about it, that a lot of the media is talking about it, is that this is clearly a setup. The Republicans wanted to shoot Jack Smith down with some kind of smoking gun, and instead they shot themselves in the foot. But it also exposes how big and how influential the right-wing media sphere is and how they have a lot of this stuff planned out. They had this planned out. We've got a piece in here from a Talking Points memo. Good folks over there. They got some good stuff there.
6: They're great.
5: Look, they start out with a recap, and you could look at that. You can look at some of the other audio and video bits that they have in there as well. But this does really seem like this is a coordinated media moment.
6: It was.
5: Wow. I don't disagree with this at all. Hunter Walker over at TPM did a bunch of the stuff for this. And look, it really seems like this. Except the one thing they didn't figure out was the fact that women play sports, and Senator Klobuchar knew.
7: Could it then be that University of Iowa's the Hawkeyes? Could that be it? And maybe before we show this kind of thing? I know, but if he was at an Iowa game, is that correct?
8: It was because Caitlin Clark was coming to Maryland to play.
7: Uh-huh.
8: So we went to the game.
7: I know, but that might be the confusion over the names of the team, but perhaps you should have looked at it more carefully.
5: She just does that with the greatest Minnesota nice. You know, perhaps you might
6: perhaps
5: have done
6: you might
5: that.
6: Have you know done some more research stuff.
5: Perhaps you might have not taken this whole action to create this thing and set up this media gun and then not point it at your own head and metaphorically blow your brains out. That would probably be a good idea for you not to do.
6: the beauty of it was that it was public.

0: Yes.
1: Because had they done it behind closed doors, then they would say, oh, yeah, obfuscated, well, right. blah, blah, blah.
0: But also, I just love the fact of her Minnesota nice just being like, you know, you just smashed yourself in the face with a pan. That would probably be a bad idea, and I don't recommend it again.
1: Well, and he's doubled down on that he was, he's doubled down on this?
0: He went out, here's the thing. So just like Jessica said, I did not realize because.
1: Oh, no, know, it's huge.
0: Well,
1: Hannity took it down and some other people took it down.
0: Basically, most of the right who had put this out, and literally right after this hearing, Schmidt zips out and he goes on the podcast that used to be Charlie Kirk's, which is still weird that they call it the Charlie Kirk podcast.
1: Yeah, that's just weird.
0: I'm like, he's dead.
1: He's no longer with us, so let's not call it that.
0: He's been dead for almost a year now. It would probably be a good
1: idea. Over a year, I think.
0: It's probably a good idea not to call it that. It seems a little weird.
1: Creepy? Yeah. And why don't we call it something? What was the thing that he promoted? What was the thing?
0: The thing that his wife is in charge of now. Right.
1: Yeah. Call it that podcast.
0: Yeah, find another name of some kind, but anyway.
1: I mean, that's just kind of weird.
0: Mm-hmm. But that's the kind of Schmitty thing they do. Anyway, yes, we're going to use these puns as much as possible because
1: we're very punny.
0: We don't get the chance to get this close to saying those words on the broadcast air that often.
1: Really sure.
0: So, and we promise we will not. I've told you guys all about the tongue twister before, right? Jody always gets really worried about this.
1: I do.
0: Hi, I'm a mother pheasant plucker. I pluck mother pheasants. I'm the most pleasant mother pheasant plucker that ever plucked a mother pheasant. Now, if you can say that five times fast and not trip up. I can say it at least once. If you say it five times fast on broadcast air and not trip up, you are golden. I said it once. That's close enough.
1: You're a golden pony boy. Let's go.
0: Thank you. Anyway. But yeah, so the whole thing is this shows that they have a lot of control of the media.
1: Mm-hmm.
0: And that goes along with the second story in the News on Tap. So Senate Appropriations Committee Democrats did confirm the Trump TV ads being paid for are coming from a fund for CBP. Now, look, I don't like CBP and ICE.
1: I don't either.
0: But if Congress is allotting money, this is the problem that we have with Russ Vought. Congress mm-hmm. says this is the money. And technically, they're bending the rules here a little bit. This is where people are like, oh, you should come down. I would love to come down on them hard. We don't have either House of Congress. We don't have the White House. We don't have the Supreme Court. But this is one of those areas where you look at it and say, this is typically where normal political parties would bend the rules and go, oh, this is stupid, but fine. The next time we do a similar bill, we will have to be a little bit more precise.
1: Clear.
0: Yeah, exactly. Because they gave this money to CBP, and the Trump regime is taking this money from CBP, and it was supposed to be used in this $20 million, this fund for CBP, to promote things that CBP, Border Patrol, is doing.
1: Mm-hmm.
0: And they say, well, see, we're promoting what Donald Trump, and Donald Trump promotes this, so see that. Jody's rolling her eyes.
1: But
0: you can see in a normal world how somebody would look at that and go, okay, that's bending things kind of far, but as long as it's not specifically against it, I can see how you think you can get away with it and how technically we probably can't take you to court to get away because you could get away with it because the judge would say, was it explicit that you didn't say the money couldn't be used for that? And they go, no. And go, well, right.
1: Right.
0: But that is where the money is coming from. The Trump staffers admitted it. And there's a piece from Andrew Perez and Aslan Subsang, from the folks over at Zateo, where they are these days. And look, Trump's White House folks did agree that the ads were illegal, but they're doing it anyway. And some people are positing that they're doing it as it's a power move.
1: Yeah.
0: Because they go, you know, look.
1: Donnie gets mad at the TV when it's not helping him.
0: Well, but here's something that Donald admitted the truth yesterday morning. He we'll have to bleep this, but
1: I know.
0: Let me just play this. Okay,
2: I've done a job as president.
0: Yes, as a matter of fact, Donald Trump just told the truth.
1: I agree with him.
0: Yeah,
1: for the first time ever.
0: For those of you who missed it, here, let me play this again.
2: I've done a job as president.
0: Yes. Yes, you have. Yes. Yes, you have. That's the thing. This is something that they consider on the right And this is why it's important to you know, learn some stuff from people like Jessica Tarlov is to understand their mentality. Even if you look at the front of the Fox website and you're like, this is none of this is news. This is all ridiculousness and some crazy weird ass version, upside down version of reality. This is their version of reality. And in their version of reality, them committing crimes, them doing a really crappy job of whatever, and then them telling you, I'm doing a crappy job and there's nothing you can do about it. That to them, they consider that a power move. I consider that really stupid.
1: I mean, if you're saying you're a crappy politician, then why would I vote for you?
0: Also, if you're admitting, if any one of your people is admitting to crimes on any level, unless you're going to 100%, you know that you're going to live forever. There are all kinds of different statutes of limitations, but a lot of them on the federal level are like 5 or 10 years.
1: Yep.
0: And he does not have 5 or 10 years in office. We've talked about this before, especially with the ice monsters that are out there.
1: Oh, God, yeah.
0: I mean, look, we've got another piece, actually. We've got some stuff down on the immigration war section in the fourth round of the News on Tap today. So, unfortunately, the Supreme Court, the illegitimate six, are allowing Trump's third country deportations to continue for now until they decide on it later, which whatever. Some of those are literal crimes listed under the UN.
1: Yeah.
0: Anybody who's involved in that, when things change, when Democrats take over, and especially when Democrats regain both Congress and the White House, which is within the foreseeable future here, in the next two and a half years? Yeah. Mm-hmm. Anybody who is involved in that can be hunted down, arrested, jailed for an indefinite period. After all, Supreme Court says you committed these immigration related crimes. We can jail you. We can send you to, you know, third party countries. But I was an ICE officer before.
1: Don't care. Do you like the Congo, the Republic of Congo? Do
0: oh,
1: you
0: we
1: like
0: hear they have South the Sudan? Nastiest jails. Yeah, exactly.
1: I mean,
0: and then
1: these places, so, unfortunately, are very dangerous.
0: Right.
1: And this is something that we good people,
0: by default, we wouldn't necessarily do this.
1: No.
0: But, hey, the Supreme Court's saying this kind of stuff is legal. So I'm just saying, if you happen to know somebody, you know, maybe you don't like the fact that you know this neighbor, but you might want to inform them that it's like, you know, I'm not trying to be a jerk to you, but y'all best watch out because, you know, when it's not Donald Trump in control anymore. And even a lot of Republicans are sick of this stuff. They're so sick of it. They're so tired of this. Today, Pete Kegbreath announced a 20% cut to the senior officer ranks. This is on top of all the cuts they've already been doing. Basically following along the lines of his no fattos, no beardos, no old guys. It's like, how the hell are you not going to have old guys when you're cutting senior officers?
1: Here's the deal. He wants to cut all the people that know better.
0: And say no to him.
1: When the polling in now and definitely in 28, there's nobody that's going to say no.
0: You ever heard of fragging, Jody? Do you know what fragging is?
1: No.
0: It's a military phrase. It's not generally a nice phrase, but fragging is what happens in a military conflict when lower officers take their senior officer and accidentally, oops, kaboom, or, you know, oopsie, ended up stepping into the line of fire. Oops, he stepped on a mine kind of thing. And politically speaking, the scuttlebutt around here in D.C. is that Republicans are pretty sick of what he's doing, too. So chances are pretty good, regardless of how the elections turn out, that in about 5 weeks, 5 weeks from today is the election, by the way.
1: It is.
0: And that after the election, when Congress gets back,
1: gone.
0: Yeah, because remember, that's the first thing they have to deal with is Thomas Massie put forward articles of impeachment.
1: He did.
0: And the charges there are pretty legitimate, including, among other things, making the military weaker by removing experienced
1: people that know their stuff. I mean, you don't want to.
0: Right.
1: I mean, these generals and admirals and I don't care if they're fat. I don't care. They're not going into war.
0: Well, they're not going on to the battlefield. That's not what generals
1: do. No, they don't. That's not their job.
0: Right.
1: Their job is to make a plan and tell the underlings what to do.
0: Well, and make sure that the people that they have are in place to get the logistics moving properly, yes. that they know the right communication people, they know how mm-hmm. to, I mean, that's that. There's a whole other arm of the military.
1: They're way up here, and, right. and unfortunately, the grunts are way down here, well, and those are the people we send to war, and it's unfortunate. Hegseth
0: has never been in charge of any large organization of any kind before this. He's never – so he doesn't have any idea of what people at the level of Secretary of Defense are supposed to be doing.
1: No.
0: And there are experiences. Well, what he cares about most is not being – fired and not going to jail, just like Donald mm-hmm. Trump. So he'll do whatever he thinks he can get away with.
1: Mm-hmm.
0: Because that's the kind of Schmidt these people step in. Sorry, I had to bring that back for. So it's funny.
1: The title of the show now.
0: Don't step in Schmidt.
1: Yeah, pretty much. That's it. You've got it. Hi, kids. It's don't. Stephen Schmidt.
0: Well, look, we aim to please here at the Politics Bar, and keeping your feet clean is definitely one of those things that we recommend. You can brush them off, you know, kick your feet off and brush your boots and your shoes off before you come in the door. That's fine. Also, we aim to make sure you guys are properly hydrated, that you get yourself a nice drink. Look, you know, we know some people just, they pretend to be cool. They try to be cool. They try really, really hard to be cool, like Eric Schmidt. And they fail badly sometimes.
1: Yeah.
0: Which, you know, whatever. But some people actually are really cool. And that should give you a hint about today's drink of the day. If you're subscribed, you already know this.
1: Oh, he was so cool.
0: He was. Look, we'll talk about the drink of the day coming up. Fresh in your drink. Bob Seska coming up in a little bit as well. It is Wednesday night, and you're hanging with Jody Hamilton and me, Sean Smith Pierce, here at the Politics Bar.
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4: Lincoln understood something that comfortable people didn't want to hear. A nation cannot be half one thing and half its opposite and survive. Not forever, not even for long. In his time, the question was slavery, the moral rot at the foundation. The thing everyone knew was wrong and almost no one would say. Ours is a different rot, but Lincoln's diagnosis is the same. You cannot be half democracy and half autocracy.
5: I can do anything I want.
4: Half free press.
5: Their license should be taken away.
4: 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Half rule of law and half rule of one man. The House is dividing again. Lincoln told us what that means. Are we listening?
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7: Hey, it's me, Stephanie Miller. The Sexy Liberal Crew is back for one night only, and this one is unmissable. We've got Stephanie Miller's original dream team, John Fugelsang, Hal Sparks, and Frangela for one night of big laughs, blunt truths, and getting ready for change. And we've got special guests joining us too, acclaimed actor Mark Hamill and Glenn Kirshner, the legal mind behind the Justice Matters podcast, both joining us live on stage, and the timing couldn't matter more. 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Laugh, recharge, leave. Ready to bring back sanity. It all goes down Saturday, October 24th at 8 p.m. at the legendary Savant Theater in Beverly Hills. 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Snap a photo, say thanks in person. Coming in from out of town, we've got an official show hotel just a short distance from Savant with a special rate for our fans. One show, one night. Let's get it right. 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
9: I'm meteorologist Ray Miller from the Weatherology Weather Center. Look for mainly cloudy skies tonight with scattered showers. Low temperature of 65 degrees with winds out of the southwest at 10 to 20. Could see up to a quarter of an inch of rain across much of the area. Heavier rain on Thursday with a high of 72 degrees. Up to an inch of rain is possible. Friday showers ending with a high of 62 degrees. Saturday sunshine with a high temperature around 72. That's the latest Chicago weather update. Right now, it's 64.
10: This is WCPT telling you how you can shop blue. 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And in 2024, they donated to Kamala Harris's presidential campaign. Nivea and Coppertone Sunscreen. 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
0: Wednesday night, here at Politics Bar, Jody playing the wonderful... I saw a clip from Maddo, from Rachel, who was like, I'm really into jazz. And I'm like...
1: Send her this stuff.
0: Well, that's what I'm saying. At some point, be like, look... Well, if you like this, Rachel, come hang out here at the bar. We have plenty of jazz. You
1: know? Her dad might be listening. Hi, Bob.
0: Hi, Bob. We like Bob. Bob Maddo is always great. If you ever get a chance to talk to him on the phone. Anyway, look, thank you, by the way, everybody who is hanging out with us here this evening. Thank you to everybody who is hanging out with us if you're tomorrow or Saturday.
1: Never.
0: Right, exactly. Some of you are future people. We would prefer that you send us back the winning Powerball numbers from the future, but, you know.
1: Wouldn't that be great?
0: That'd be awesome. But look, you know, there are other ways to earn money, and we are working on some of those as well. Look, for those of you who do subscribe, though, we do really, really appreciate it. Seriously, go check it out at thepoliticsbar.com. Every weeknight, you get the podcast. No ads in that, which is really cool. And, you know, as we do more video stuff, maybe we'll put an ad in the banner, but we're not going to talk about it. We're not going to put the ads between the segments. Right. So it's nice. You pay for it. You don't have to get the extra ads that way. Plus, you also get the news on tap. There's only one little ad in there so far, and that's just to go buy a shirt from the shop. And then, of course, you know, you're able to be informed, and that's helpful. And then, of course, you get the drink of the day with the recipe. But you only get the recipe and the news on tap and the podcast with no ads if you do that $6 a month. It's like a $1.25 if you do an annual subscription. So.
1: It's less than a gallon of gas here.
0: It's less than a gallon of gas. Yeah, if you do it as a monthly, yeah, yeah. Less than a gallon of gas in a lot of places around the country. Illinois included, it looks like. So, look, go check it out, politicsbar.com. Drink of the day tonight, Jody. We've been talking. We talked with last night. Jessica wanted to know about the drink. That was good. We have a lot of we talked with Carlos recently. He was all
1: wanted one, and I sent it to him.
0: Exactly, which is all about that, which is good. This one, though, it may go by kind of fast. What?
1: Really?
0: I liked there. I have a story, but look, first tell people what the drink of the day is and what the inspiration is.
1: All right. It's an Eden cocktail or mocktail inspired by, unfortunately, the death of James Dean, who died today at 24 years old in 1955. He was a bebe.
0: Yeah. Look, obviously, movies like Rebel Without a Cause, which you have a trailer for, East of Eden.
1: I just did trailers because it was simpler.
0: It's easier that way. And look, East of Eden was his first, that was his breakout role. Loner Cal Tresk.
1: He was great.
0: East of Eden. And then, of course, the surly ranch hand Jet Rink in Giant.
1: I've seen all three of his movies, and they are all fantastic. So if you haven't seen them, go watch them.
0: There you go, which is very cool. I every time I think of Giant, I happen to think of there was a restroom in a grocery store back in Nebraska that occasionally I would stop into. Mm-hmm. And there is a black and white poster of the movie Giant where James Dean is standing there. Uh-huh. And why can I not think of her name? The lead female actress. Yeah. You
1: it's
0: know,
1: not Elizabeth.
0: Yeah, yes. Yeah, it is Elizabeth. Yeah. Yeah. And she's basically on her knees there.
1: Mm-hmm.
0: And teenage boys, it was right near high school. Every time they would go in and they would just stick a little piece of paper that looked like a little penis. And you're like, seriously?
1: Miss Elizabeth.
0: Like, you knew when school was in session because they would hit this grocery store on the way home. So, like, if you stopped in to get something, you had to use the facilities. And it was school years. It's like, you know, I mean, because it's like a junior high or high school. And they walk through, because it says right at the bottom of the poster, it says giant. And they're like,
1: yeah. All right. I have an Elizabeth Taylor story.
0: Oh, you do? Okay.
1: Two, actually. Okay. The first time I met her, my mom was at her home. And she goes, come on, come meet me. I don't know why. It was a party or something. It was in the daytime.
0: Okay.
1: So I drove up to her home. And who answers the door? Elizabeth Taylor.
0: No kidding. When was this? Like 80-something?
1: Yeah.
0: Wow.
1: I was 19, maybe.
0: Were her eyes really purple?
1: No, they were blue. And when I walked in, she goes, enjoy. And then there was so people have, you know, paintings.
0: Right.
1: Right? She had a Monet. And it wasn't a print.
0: No, it was the real thing. Because it's right? Elizabeth freaking Taylor. Right.
1: Right. And so she was so lovely. I mean, she couldn't have been nicer. And then when my mom was talking to her, when we had squirrels coming over and we had Junior, this one squirrel that was, we named him Junior.
0: Okay.
1: And he would get on my shoulder and I could feed him and all this stuff. Right.
0: Oh, wow. Okay.
1: So she found, my mom told her about that. So she sent me her book of her and her, it's not a squirrel. It's a littler chipmunk.
0: Oh, okay.
1: She had a pet chipmunk when she was a kid.
0: No way.
1: And she wrote a book about it when she was like 13 or 14 years old.
0: Oh my God. Okay.
1: And so she sent me that book and inscribed, like, I heard about Junior and it's all to me.
0: That's so cool.
1: I'm like,
0: so cool.
1: You know, please thank Miss Taylor. I would send her a thank you note, but I don't have her address. I mean, it was like a whole, like, I have it and I will never sell it. It's,
0: oh, no.
1: It's
0: mine. I mean, look, I mean, it's
1: bury
0: it's,
1: me with it, people.
0: To other people, it's like Elizabeth Taylor and James Dean and, you know, your mom. That was Jessica's reaction last night. It was hilarious.
1: I know. It's so
0: finding out that I still wish we'd collected all the reactions of all the people who don't know that your mom is Carol. And then it's like, you know, oh, yeah, you know, blah, blah, blah, blah. The topic of Carol Burnett comes up and they're like, Carol Burnett? It's like, oh, that's Jody's mom. Anyway, and they go,
1: well, she was so cute because she goes, you know, Paul Thomas Anderson? Yeah, I've known him my whole life. Anyway. Yeah.
0: Right. Because you're like, whatever.
1: Like he's
0: one of my old friends. No big deal. Whatever. And she's like, well, what? It's just like, yeah, her mom's Carol.
1: And her face was like,
0: bing, big eyes. And she's
1: okay,
0: like,
1: she doesn't listen to Stephanie that much, obviously.
0: Oh, but the funny
1: thing,
0: she listens some, obviously. But the funny, thing was, is just when you were like, oh, yeah, you know, my mom thinks you're great. And she was like, what? Yeah. Look, famous people.
1: Does that happen to Glenn Kirshner? I mean,
0: famous people are just people that everybody knows. That's.
1: Oh, Lawrence O'Donnell. Are you kidding me? When I said to him, like, my mom lives, he's like, what?
0: Well, here's the thing. James Dean, he did die in a car crash.
1: My dad did meet.
0: That's super cool. But he did die in a car crash with a Porsche.
1: If you look at that picture, kids,
0: mm-hmm.
1: Nobody could have survived that.
0: Oh no! I mean the fact of the matter
1: car is mangled.
0: He was going way too fast in a car that was definitely not
1: street safe.
0: Well, the Porsche 550 Spyder versus a 1950 Ford Tudor. The Ford Tudor was big, heavy steel.
1: Steel. I mean, it was a tank.
0: Yeah, and the 550 Spyder was designed to be light and lithe
1: and fast.
0: And it was fast, but unfortunately, anyway. But I have a friend who used to drive SCCA racing, and he got a chance to drive a 550 Spyder. Yeah, and it was modeled after James Dean's old.
1: Right.
0: Yeah, it's kind of look. Lots of ties, lots of ways. We know you guys have some stories too. So if you guys have some stories that are related to cars or James Dean or Elizabeth Taylor,
1: let us know.
0: Feel free. I mean, you know, you can put comments in.
1: I'd rather Elizabeth Taylor story, but I'll tell you that later.
0: Okay. No problem. As far as drink goes, since this all does tie to today's drink of the day, which is an Eden cocktail or mocktail.
1: It is.
0: How do we make one of these, Jody?
1: Okay, you're going to need a pre-chilled Collins glass, shaker, some ice,
0: mm-hmm.
1: 1 2/3 ounce of vodka for the cocktail.
0: Okay, now you can get the vodka substitute. I should have put that in under the...
1: Yeah, liars.
0: Yeah, we'll get that up there. Yep.
1: And then you add 1/2 ounce of elderflower liqueur or... In the mocktail, elderflower, it's a tough word, mm-hmm. syrup.
0: It's not Schmidt, but yeah.
1: It's not Schmitty. it's not a Schmitty word. It's just an elderflower.
0: Yes, but we'll get the vodka substitute in there as well because you use vodka. an elderflower liqueur or vodka substitute and elderflower syrup. There you go.
1: Thank you. Mm-hmm. You can say that word. An ounce of apple juice or apple cider, cloudy and unsweetened. So we don't want something sweet.
0: And you don't want the alcoholic cider. You want that'll make it too.
1: Yeah. Cider's better.
0: Right.
1: I love that stuff. By the way, 2 ounces of tonic, which I also love.
0: Uh-huh.
1: And your garnish is an orange zest twist.
0: Right.
1: So you're going to put your vodka or vodka substitute.
0: Mm-hmm. Right.
1: The elderflower liqueur or substitute.
0: Or syrup, right. Exactly.
1: Add the apple juice or cider in your shaker with some ice.
0: Mm-hmm.
1: Shake until cold. Boy. Strain into your Collins glass, top with the tonic, and express the orange zest twist.
0: I forgot to add the pithy comment today. I usually do that. No. I'll fix that when I fix
1: the other
0: thing.
1: You didn't do it because it's like add a pithy comment. So
0: well, you can add your own pithy comment if you wish, but
1: please.
0: Look, the business meeting went long today. That's all I have to say. But it was a good meeting.
1: And in the day.
0: Exactly. It was a good meeting. We had a good time. And look, you know, they were always like, you know, you guys have drinks? Like, it's a bar. We got drinks. Yeah. So. But look, the nice thing is y'all who are subscribed, you know, we have drinks. And if you miss any of the drinks of the day, or if you're like, you know, today's is okay, but I'd rather have something else. We got the full selection there. Go check them out at thepoliticsbar.com. And today in the sixth round of the entertainment section of the day, Charlie and Martin, our friends, Martin Sheen and his son Charlie are going to be starring in a new multi-camera sitcom series set up at AMC, which congratulations.
1: AMC is interesting because that's a network that you wouldn't think would.
0: Well, because they're starting to some of these stuff like Versant, which I can't remember if AMC is. I don't think they're part of that. Maybe, but some of these that they're splitting off, they're starting to try to lean into doing TV like TV used to actually being done.
1: Uh-huh.
0: Instead of trying to make it mini movies, which is super expensive. And then they're like, well, because people like old TV shows, you know, they like old series, maybe reboot. We heard earlier today too, more about, A Different World, which was great, which they, you know, a lot of people love the reboot, which is good, but people like TV. So I'm hoping that Martin and Charlie have,
1: I hope so too, because I have two different sitcoms ready to go. That are multi-cam.
0: Which, hey, that, I got no issue with that. And plus, more work that way for the folks in LA. Nicole Wallace, by the way, in New York, getting her new MS Now monthly series with 92nd Street Y. Basically, nice. She'll do kind of one of her podcast interviews, but live in person, which I always think is nice with a live audience.
1: I like
0: her. At some point, we'll have to do that too. I do too. I'd love to have her here too. We'll have to see. Dolly Parton has a new ad out. It was filmed before her death. Her Cup of Ambition coffee line that they've just been releasing. That's the ad. You can see the ad in the link that we have in the news on tap. I kind of like that. It's a nice kind of a wink from Dolly from the other side.
1: Yeah.
0: Also, by the way, for those of you who like Fat Bear Week, there is a winner. The bear named Backpack has edged past Dancing Queen to win the 2026 Fat Bear Week title. I think he kind of, you know, had it in the bag a little bit because his mom won Fat Bear Week a while back. So,
1: but I mean, Dancing Queen was like the guy for years, right?
0: Yeah, but this, gotta say, Backpack's mom, you know, had it. So, yeah, are you saying there's some nepotism?
1: Fat baby.
0: Are you saying there's some nepotism in Fat Bear Week?
1: No, he's not a nepo bear.
0: In sports, if you missed any of the wildcard series results from game one last night, we do have those games going on this evening. WNBA playoffs last night. I am very sorry for you folks listening in AM 950 country. For the first time ever, a number one seed in the WNBA playoffs was swept by a number eight Swede. New York Liberty swept the Minnesota Lynx 87-71, 2-0. So. And I'm sorry about that because I wanted to see the Lynx go further. So sorry about that. Oh, and Caitlin Clark, who we mentioned several times this
1: earlier,
0: hour.
1: Yes.
0: Yeah, she and Kelsey Mitchell had big games last night. Indiana Fever had a 99-89 win over the Vegas Aces last night. Even the series won a piece. So more playoff games from the WNBA tonight as well. We'll get you the results tomorrow because they're going on now. Well, unless you're listening another time, in which case they've already happened. But we'll still have the results for you later. It'll be fine. So. Look, we do have plenty more political news for you. Bob Seska will be coming in, which is good. We always like it when Bob comes in and hangs out and talks with us about all kind of things. Freshen your drink. Do what you got to do. In fact, here, let me rewind that. It may be best for you to go down the hall, take care of a few things, you know, left, right, and center. You know, we aim to please here at the Politics Bar. You aim to please, then come back. We'll wipe your table. You can freshen your drink. And we'll talk more politics and entertainment and have some fun. All right? It's Wednesday night with Jody and me and you here at the Politics Bar.
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17: AP News, I'm Ben Thomas. The Trump administration is targeting judges critical of its immigration enforcement surge. Ed Donahue reports
18: the complaint alleges seven federal judges in Minnesota violated judicial ethics by speaking to the New York Times about their experience dealing with a flood of cases during the immigration crackdown in and around Minneapolis last winter. Attorney General Todd Blanch says the judges must recuse themselves from all criminal or civil cases involving the Department of Homeland Security.
19: The comments are not only overtly political, itself a violation, but also concern matters pending before these judges or still in the appellate process.
18: One of the judges, Patrick Schiltz, told the Times what happened in Minnesota's federal court last winter created a grave threat to the rule of law. A court spokesperson says the judges were acting well within the ethical rules that apply to federal judges. Ed Donahue, Washington.
17: A frightening altercation aboard a flight from Dubai to Israel today. Joe Fetterman has details.
20: According to flight tracking information and witness accounts, the aircraft dipped steeply and passengers were screaming in fear before the aircraft was stabilized. It then turned to Saudi Arabia and landed safely. The pilots got into a fight, one of them brandishing a knife. The attacker was then subdued by other passengers and crew members. The motive of the attack and the exact circumstances of the fight are still being determined.
17: The Federal Trade Commission has opened an investigation into OpenAI, Anthropic, and other AI companies over dangers their technology may pose to consumers. And the U.S. Supreme Court's cleared the way for Tennessee to execute Krista Gayle Pike, overturning a last-minute stay.
21: Pike, along with her then-boyfriend in 1995, stabbed and beat to death 19-year-old Colleen Slimmer, their classmate at a job training facility in Knoxville. Prosecutors say Pike lured Slimmer to a wooded area and killed her, fearing Slimmer was trying to steal her boyfriend. I'm Donna Warder.
17: This is AP News. The actor who played the Incredible Hulk has had a dream fulfilled.
22: Meeting with Pope Leo XIV.
2: Luke Rigno.
5: What was that?
2: Starred as a Marvel character during its 1977 to 1982 U.S. television run.
5: Where'd he come from?
22: My family come from Amalfi, Italy.
2: Rigno chatted briefly with the American Pope at the end of Pope Leo's general audience in St. Peter's Square.
22: I'm very, very honored to be here to see Pope Leo because it's my whole life. It's a dream coming true.
2: Rigno, a retired professional bodybuilder, starred as Hulk in the CBS series before going on to other television and film roles, including those filmed in Rome, and says he appreciates the Pope's message.
22: Our world, our country needs someone like him, a great leader about kindness and peace, because there's so much turmoil happening in this world.
2: I'm Lisa Dwyer.
17: 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I'm Ben Thomas. 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
29: 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I don't see that. I see them moving the party back to where it used to be before Bill Clinton's presidency. I mean, when Reagan came into office in 81, you know, two-thirds of us were in the middle class and a third of us had a union job. And Reagan knew that the major funding source for the Democratic Party was the unions. And so his goal was to defund the Democratic Party. And the way that you do that is by destroying the unions. And so Clinton was stuck. 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
35: Sean Smith Pierce and Jody Hamilton.
0: Hello, Jody. How are you doing for this Tuesday evening? Hour number two, by the way, here on this evening.
1: I'm just glad this Coke Zero does not have caffeine.
0: Well, look, when we get done with this hour, we'll clean up some stuff. You get home, you'll be able to get some sleep. It'll be nice because Jody has been filling in for Stephanie Miller this week. Who, by the way, it is Stephanie Miller's birthday.
1: Happy birthday, Ms. Miller.
0: Happy
1: 38th, 40th, or 45th. We don't
0: Right,
1: know.
0: Whatever. Look, so, you know, you like to celebrate your friends' birthdays. That's how it is. Thank you, by the way, for celebrating whatever you're celebrating tonight and hanging out with us. If you missed Jessica Tarloff in the first hour, she's here. She's really good. She's a lot of fun.
1: She got in early and stayed for basically 2.5 segments.
0: Yeah. Yeah. Look, we'll put the stuff up. We do put some of the stuff up on our YouTube page, youtube.com/@thepoliticsbar. So we'll do that here a little bit later this evening. But, and look, Ryan Karam is coming in a little bit later. We obviously have a lot of political news to talk about today. Thank you, by the way, to everybody who is joining us from all of our great radio affiliates like WCPT AM 820 in Chicago or Georgia Now Radio in the ATL. Maybe you're listening on AM 950 Minneapolis, St. Paul, or Detour Talk in Tennessee, or Progressive Voices Radio worldwide, wherever you happen to be, or maybe you are one of our future people. 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Mm-hmm. And to get you the news on tap, which we put out every weekday around noon Pacific, 3 Eastern, and we get you the drink of the day with the recipe, which, you know, fact of the matter is, we absolutely should talk about the drink of the day.
1: We said to Miss Tarlov the name of the cocktail.
0: And you'll send it to her, right? Which, you know.
1: I will totally send it to her people. Look,
0: it is great. I kind of bursted out with it earlier, but, you know.
1: It's okay.
0: You can tell people what it is again. In case they missed it last hour, it is.
1: Right. It is a Have a Heart cocktail inspired by World Heart Day. So basically, you need to observe how you're doing. Blood pressure, very important. What you're eating.
0: Exactly.
1: Very important.
0: Make sure that you do not get or exacerbate any cardiovascular diseases.
1: Yeah. Which means don't drink too much of the cocktail.
0: Well, and don't eat too badly. Look, we've got all the stuff about the heart disease by the numbers. 1 in 3 cardiovascular deaths occur prematurely in people under 70. No kidding. So that not mean, by the way, if you're over 70, you can just go, you know, whole hog. You got to pay attention.
1: Well, my view is, you know.
0: we got a bunch of ways that you can keep a healthy heart, exercise daily and weekly. Mm-hmm. Obviously, we both like walking, which is a good thing. If you sit
1: walking
0: at a desk,
1: is really good because it doesn't hurt.
0: Right.
1: And there are ways at your desk. There are machines you can buy that move
0: around. Well, and
1: you
0: can get up and if you need to get up and dance, we actually put a song, Groove is in the Heart it's also
1: Groove
0: a good song.
1: Is in the heart.
0: Exactly. And it gets you dancing. I mean, you can't hardly listen to that song and not.
1: I love that song.
0: Yeah, that's why I've stuck it
1: in
0: there.
1: I have a dress like that.
0: That'd be cool. It'd be cool to see you in that dress. That's, you know, that's that funky dress. She was always, that's, anyway, look, we like making sure you guys are healthy. Now, remember, look, if you want to know, Johns Hopkins and Harvard have said, as well as a few others, there are some scientific studies that say limited association between a moderate alcohol intake and a lower risk of dying from heart disease. There's a limited association. There's some other issues. We got some links you guys can
1: correlation, not causation at this point. But basically, if you're sober, stay sober.
0: And if you like having a drink, you can have one drink.
1: One.
0: Which this should be your one today.
1: The one.
0: Exactly.
1: The one.
0: So what is in a Have a Heart cocktail, Jody?
1: Okay, you need a pre-chilled Nick and Nora glass, a shaker, some ice, 1.5 ounces of gin. London Dry gin is what we suggest, but whatever gin you've got.
0: Right.
1: 3/4 ounce of Swedish punch liqueur.
0: Okay.
1: 1/2 ounce of lime juice. I'll die on this hill.
0: Freshly
1: squeezed.
0: Of course.
1: 1/6 ounce of grenadine.
0: Okay.
1: So like a Shirley Temple.
0: Right.
1: 3 drops of Difford's Margarita Bitters, and that's specific to this recipe, but there are other margarita bitters you can probably get.
0: Right.
1: And your garnish is a pineapple wedge skewered with a Luxardo, well, with a maraschino cherry.
0: Yeah, so you got some fruit in there too, which it's healthy. Fruit is healthy for you.
1: It's healthy. And the cherry, not so much. The pineapple, much more. I'm just saying. hey, it's an alcohol drink, by the way.
0: I know.
1: Okay, what you're going to do is you add all of the ingredients into your shaker with the ice. Shake until cold. Doy. Mm-hmm. Strain into your Nick and Nora glass and garnish with the pineapple wedge on the rim, skewered with the cherry. And please, just only one a day at the most.
0: Right. And that's why we do this. We help you guys out. And that's also why we sometimes have mocktails. Today had a little bit more, you know, the alcohol. But, you know, we always try to help you guys out because we aim to please.
1: And if we get lucky enough to have Hunter Biden on, that day we'll have a mocktail for sure.
0: Oh, yeah. Look, I mean, you know, it'd be fun to have Hunter. And it's fun to have any. It was so funny that Jessica is like, you know, in the world that we live in, I think we were talking in the break about this. And she was talking about how she was at Billy's house in L.A.
1: Billy Lord's house. Yeah.
0: Billy Lord's
1: Fisher's
0: house. Sorry.
1: Daughter's
0: yeah,
1: house,
0: Fisher,
1: yeah.
0: Yeah. Because her sister is having a baby shower or whatever. And it's like, isn't it so weird that this is the, she didn't even know that your mom. It's Carol. She's like, what? And it's like, yeah. But I mean, we know these people.
1: I know she listens to Stephanie's show, but obviously not all the time.
0: She's busy. She got kids. She got husband. She got life.
1: And a work life. I mean,
0: well, obviously, you know, doing all the things that she does, which is great. But this, it's important to make sure that everybody catches up on everything as much as they can. That is, by the way, why we put together the news on tap for you guys. We recommend you subscribe with the $6 a month. But if you're like, you know what, things are really tough, you can just subscribe to the news on tap for free and get just that. which is okay. We've got the information in there today, talking about, obviously, there is stuff about the fight to vote. Yes, there's a new Trump regime proposal from Russ Votes at OMB that basically there are some groups that normally help people get registered and things. Mm-hmm. And Russ wants to take the money away from them if they happen to, you know, have any type of a bias. So then making
1: sure the League of Women Voters, they think are left leaning.
0: Uh-huh. Which is like, are you kidding?
1: They're
0: me?
1: Not. They just want to sign people up to vote.
0: Anyway. Oh, by the way, Hegseth has announced that the NSA and military cyber forces are going to be the ones guarding the cyber side of the U.S. election systems. This is, of course, after the Trump regime has gutted CISA, because that's.
1: And the FBI was just hacked. So.
0: Yeah, not exactly the greatest thing like that. By the way, G. Elliot Morris, our favorite pollster, notes by 30 points, U.S. voters oppose sending ICE agents or any other federal armed agent to the polls.
1: It's illegal.
0: People are ready to stand up and fight against that.
1: They are. And I like to hear that because
0: I do too.
1: I don't wait in line. The longest line I ever waited in to vote was like a minute and a half.
0: Well, look, there is so much stuff that you know, when we were talking with Jessica, there's so much stuff the Republicans have done to screw things up. Mm-hmm. If you look at our campaigns, polls, and politics section, you'll see Democrats keep doing well. Election forecasters say the polls are serious for Democrats. It's not a mirage, folks. But
1: Michael Halperin said so.
0: Yeah, look, the voter enthusiasm gap is strongly in our favor. We have pieces on all of this. But obviously, you know, like Jessica said, we've got to listen to some of the other people out there. We've got to have a plan for what to do when Democrats win, which is important. And in the meantime, as we're thinking about the future and what to do after we beat these Republicans, this was Tiny Johnson on CNBC this morning. No joke.
3: But what we would do in the next 2 years is exactly what we have been doing already. And that.
0: Wait a minute. Say that again, Tiny. I want you to hear this again here.
3: But what we would do in the next 2 years is exactly what we have been doing already. And that.
0: Okay, really? What you're going to do in the next 2 years is exactly what you've been doing already?
1: Which is nothing?
0: Well, actually, it's even worse than that.
1: It's worse because billionaires are.
0: Billionaires are
1: quite well.
0: Yeah, and the rest of us, not so much. Here's an interview. Alex Tabbitt from MS Now interviewed a woman down in Florida, former Trump voter. Here.
4: I'm pissed off about the gas prices, the food prices, everything. It's affected everything. You got to feel sorry for the truck drivers that are trying to make a living.
6: Yeah. Are you regretting your vote for him in 2024?
4: Yeah. A lot of people, I believe, are.
6: Why?
4: Because he tells you one thing and does just the opposite.
6: America's not great again?
4: No, it's not. They've run it to the ground.
0: There you go.
1: Okay, first off, you were warned. We tried to tell you. I have a whole song that I know in my head.
0: Yes, that we play at the Bob Seska Show, which, by the way, Bob will be in tomorrow here.
1: But I mean, seriously, it's just like, dudes and ladies, COVID. Just that alone should have told you, alone January 6th.
0: Should have been enough. It absolutely should have been enough to get them to understand, you know, this is what's going on. And we warned them that if Donald Trump would mess around, the economy would suck. If you have a fourth round of the news on tap today, the new Labor Department report out today shows the low fire, stagnant job market continuing to drag on. Consumer optimism has slid sharply, worst in 12 years, by the way. The 30-year Treasury bond is the highest that it's been since 2002. You're talking almost a quarter century there. Oh, and the new import ban that Trump has with his trade war with Canada. No motorcycles, dairy, or liquor, if you happen to like Crown Royal. No, I'm sorry, that's Canadian. So that's
1: or Canadian whiskey. We used to drink that. Canadian Club. We used to drink that when I was a kid.
0: Oh, by the way, the steel mill thing. Did you catch that? The whole thing that Donald said yesterday. We're going to put up a big steel mill in Iowa.
1: I know he did that again. And he did that in what, 2018? I believe.
0: Foxconn thing is in Wisconsin from his first term. Remember, Foxconn was going to have a $10 billion facility up there. The folks in Wisconsin have some words for you folks in Iowa. That steel plant is never going to get built.
1: It's
0: we know it.
1: BS. And then there was another thing in Kentucky that was supposed to happen, which Russian oligarchs. Remember that? That Mitch McConnell was all, and that didn't happen either.
0: Right. So all
1: don't
0: of these people go, oh my
1: kids.
0: God, they go, there's so much. We've been telling folks, and this is the thing, is that we are experts of a sort about this type of stuff because we pay attention to this all the time. We know that you all have things that y'all are doing. You come into the bar for a couple hours, you hang out wherever you're at. You know, sometimes if you're listening on twice speed, maybe you can get it in, you know, like an hour and 15 minutes or whatever it is on your podcast. And we get it. You hang out with us for a little while, you scroll through the news on tap, it takes you 2 minutes, and you're more well-informed. And that's great, because when you get to the ballot, we want you informed. We want you to understand what the stakes are. And we want you to understand, because there are a lot of people who clearly were not informed, were poorly informed, were wrongly informed, misinformed. And then, you know, I'm buying whatever Donald Trump's selling. Now they're like this, you know, like a lot of those, you know, Fox listeners or whatever. And we get it. We do. But if my contention has always been, and I think you share this with me, Jody, my contention has always been what Thomas Jefferson said was, in order to keep this republic that Benjamin Franklin talked about, there are two things that we need. You need a well-informed and a well-educated populace. They need to be smart.
1: Donald loves the poorly educated, so.
0: Exactly. He does.
1: And that started with Reagan, by the way.
0: Well, God, yeah. Well, and even to some degree before that, some of the Nixon folks who ended up helping create Fox News and the right-wing talk thing.
1: Yeah, well, but I mean, Nixon wasn't as bad as
0: Not necessarily him, but some of the people around him.
1: Okay, yes. But Reagan did stop people learning civics.
0: Oh yeah. Now they have a new thing where they want to take away the student loans, the Trump regime.
1: I heard that. Unless the government agrees with why you're going to school,
0: basically that if you would get enough money from what you're getting a degree for, it's like that's doesn't work at all. You're looking at a lot of science. You're looking at a lot of the arts and the humanities and basically anything except tech schools. Tech schools, generally, you go to get your degree and then you make money from that. That's why you go to a tech school. Right.
1: Right.
0: Virtually most of your 4-year degrees, if you're saying, you know, what do you make? Remember, a lot of the people who go and are lawyers, they don't get a law degree first. They get a pre-law degree, and then they get their JD. So if you're considering it just on the bachelor's degree, they're not making any money either.
1: No.
0: Yeah, this is, God, Trump regime
1: is
0: so stupid.
1: I hate these people so much, and they're boring and weird, and I hate them.
0: I know. But look, we have the free speech to talk about it. We have the free speech to talk about it. We got Brian Karam coming in here. He's somebody who Donald Trump tried to shut up. And he isn't. And he's going to come and talk with us next. It's Tuesday night. Freshen your drink here at the Politics Bar.
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5: The average American spent $4,200 more last year just keeping up with inflation. What did Donald Trump do? He made it worse. Much worse. Donald Trump's cabinet has a combined net worth of over $700 billion. His own family is making billions. They don't buy gas like us. They don't buy groceries. They don't check airline prices. They have their own planes. Donald Trump's private war is killing us. He doesn't care. Nobody around him cares.
7: Mr. President, to what extent are Americans' financial situation motivating you to make a deal?
9: Not even a little bit. I don't think about Americans' financial situation. I don't think about anybody.
5: They live in a different world. Must be nice. They think we're stupid, and we'll keep voting to keep them in power. What do you think? Had enough?
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11: Hey, it's me, Stephanie Miller. The Sexy Liberal Crew is back for one night only, and this one is unmissable. We've got Stephanie Miller's original dream team, John Fugelsang, Hal Sparks, and Frangela for one night of big laughs, blunt truths, and getting ready for change. 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Ready to bring back sanity. It all goes down Saturday, October 24th at 8 p.m. at the legendary Savan Theater in Beverly Hills. 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Snap a photo, say thanks in person. Coming in from out of town, we've got an official show hotel just a short distance from Saban with a special rate for our fans. One show, one night. Let's get it right. 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
16: When I got sworn in 16 years ago, the first person that came up to me, of all things, was a Republican named Mark Kirk, who later became our senator. And he did give good advice. He said, the only thing that gets done here is when we meet in the middle. So there's a lot of truth to that. But, you know, what I tell folks who are looking from afar, not looking at what this president's doing, moving us toward a more of an autocracy, is you meet in the middle when the middle is reasonable, right? And you both benefit. That's a two-party democracy at work. But when one side...

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4: It is hour number two here at the Politics Bar on this Wednesday evening. Yes, yes, it is hour number two. It is hour number dos.
5: Ni.
4: Due.
5: Zwei.
4: Eluha. Oh, sign language too. Okay, how about three?
5: Oh, you beat me. Done.
4: Okay, I win that one. We love throwing deuces. Thank you guys who play along with us on that one. Thank you also to everybody who joins us from whatever corner of the radio world you are, whether you are joining us from AM 950 Minneapolis-St. Paul or the Detour Talk in Tennessee or WCPT AM 820 in Chicago or Georgia Now Radio in Atlanta and the greater Georgia area. Or maybe you are listening on one of our ghost stations. We'll get you guys their call names soon. Just know that it is not technically official, and they haven't quite changed all the call letters or whatever, so we'll get the details. Progressive Voices Radio Worldwide, we are also on that. And, of course, like we said, if you're a future people listening on your favorite podcast, thank you very much. And thank you to all of you who have subscribed to thepoliticsbar.com. That $6 a month may not be much to you, but it definitely helps pay the bills for Jody and me. So
5: yes,
4: there you go. All right, Jody. So we do have some other stories that are going on in the news on tap today. We did mention, obviously, Keg Breath and his cuts, which is...
5: I cannot wait for him to be impeached.
4: Oh, he's definitely going to be. I mean, first of all, you got to remember, you got to go back to Signalgate.
5: Yeah. I mean, it goes back that far. I mean, this man... I am more qualified and I'm not qualified to be SecDef.
4: You got to remember, SecDef also is the one who did the final call off. Well, I think other than the president, the second call off, if you will, on killing all of those girls in the Iranian girls' school at the beginning of the Iran war.
5: It's a war crime.
4: And the fact that they've now said that they knew that it was probably going to hit that and that they have all of that.
5: They didn't care.
4: Right. Yeah. So. Whole lot of reasons for him to end up in Leavenworth for the rest of his days.
5: I hope
4: so. And I don't think they have Fox there, just saying.
5: Well, if they do, they'll just point and laugh at him anymore. They'll deny that he's
4: ever there. They'll be like, oh, wait, guess what, Fox boy? Click. Now we're watching CNN. Anyway.
5: Yeah.
4: If you think that's bad... Wait, there's more. In the regime from hell section, into the fourth round of the news on tap. So Trump launched yesterday, the Trump regime launched America.gov, an AI chatbot that they've had to revise like six times in the last 24 hours because it kept doing things like telling the truth, like
5: who won
4: the 2020 election. And,
5: oh, no, it did. And then so they're like, we don't talk about anything political. So Chris Lavoie.
4: I heard that this morning.
5: Said, well, this isn't political. It's just who won the thing. And you just
4: Bob
5: let me
4: Seska
5: know.
4: Was telling him to push on it, and Bob
5: exactly.
4: was right.
5: And it worked.
4: Yeah. Well, that's what you do because this is clearly not deep programming. It's really stupid programming.
5: Basic.
4: So when the program says, I don't want to do that, you go, no, we really want you to do that. Program goes, okay.
5: I mean, the funniest thing is the first, 24 hours, it was all about, Donald lost the election. And then Donald went, no.
4: All right. So it's like Musk with his programming of Twitter and X and Grok and whatever. Right. The facts are the facts that I say they are. No, they're just that in your tiny little mind. That's not how things.
5: And it's funny that America.gov, if you prompt the AI a little bit more,
4: push it.
5: The AI will tell you the truth.
4: Right. Which is hilarious. And the truth is, if you look in the second round of the news on tap, Republicans are screwed so bad. Sabato's crystal ball this morning moved 11 House races and two governor's races towards Democrats with just 34 days to go until Election Day.
5: When we're in this kind of area, it's amazing that Democrats seem to be doing better and better every day.
4: Well, one of the things that keeps popping up that I keep seeing is that Republican voters, different than Republican electeds, and I think that specificity is not oftentimes right.
5: Yeah.
4: But Republican voters know who screwed them. They know who lied to them. They know who said that they were going to rein in Donald Trump and didn't.
5: Mm-hmm.
4: and their plan, and they're okay with telling them.

0: their local media, who tells the national media, that many of them are going to be voting for Democrats specifically so that they can punch, metaphorically speaking, their Republican elected, sending them a message, which means when people have that kind of attitude, when it's not just I'm mad, but I'm mad to the point where I am going to take whatever action I can to negate the power of the person who's in office in areas that are deep, deep. Donald Trump is going to campaign in Nebraska, and not just anywhere, Grand Island. Do you know where Grand Island is?
1: Super rural, correct?
0: Grand Island is basically the center of Nebraska. Yeah.
1: Okay.
0: So if you look at the country, the technical geographic center of the country is actually a little bit further south. It's in Kansas. God, I can't remember the name of the town, but it is. It's basically just south of Grand Island in Kansas.
1: Okay.
0: But if you look at a state of Nebraska, the city that's at the center of the state, basically you get the center of the state and kind of the center of the Platte River that, that goes across the state of Nebraska, that's Grand Island, which literally, I mean, it was a big island between the two forks of the Platte River. Grand Island, anyway.
1: Makes sense.
0: That's bright, bright, bright red. That's the area my
1: friend. Blood red or bright red? I mean, those are two different.
0: Well, I mean, it's I would say darker than Husker red. I mean, my friend Paul Fell, who passed away earlier this year, that is the area, the third district of Nebraska, that he's the one who coined the term. He said, that's where they would staple an R to the ass of a dead chicken and people will still vote for it.
1: Okay.
0: And Donald Trump is going there to campaign for Prickett's, I mean, Pete Ricketts, sorry, it's a little slip of the tongue there.
1: It's okay.
0: Anyway, who, remember, Pete Ricketts isn't running against Democrat. He's running against Dan Osborne, who is an independent.
1: Mm-hmm.
0: This is how bad things are for Republicans right now. You got Donald Trump going he's going to the deep south. He's going to Nebraska. He's going to Alaska. Mm-hmm. We had a story yesterday. We have a story today. And in Texas.
1: They don't want him there.
0: New interviews with Hispanic voters on the Texas border, all of the House districts there. This one from the New York Times. We've got a gift link that you guys can go view. They are seriously pissed at Trump and Republicans. And they are not just pissed, but they're warming up to Democrats. Tallarico, by the way, saying that Fox has said that they will host the debate. The Fox, quote unquote, news channel, whatever.
1: But only if Paxton shows up.
0: Yeah, their last check, I haven't heard. Anybody heard of Paxton has said yes to?
1: No, he's a chicken.
0: Well, Schmidt. Chicken Schmidt. That might even be a better name for the show today. Look, the fact of the matter is, Paxton is cowardly. There is an audio leak of Ken Paxton. It's really low quality. I would have cleaned it up if it was even listenable. But he's bitching about Donald Trump's midterm convention and saying that the convention hurt Paxton really bad. And it hurt basically every Republican. And it did. I can't remember which pollster I saw, but I saw two of them. And they said that the boost that came from the Republicans' midterm convention was for Democrats. About 3 to 5 points boost for Democrats.
1: Yeah, because Texans were paying attention.
0: Well, and Americans, some of them were. The Americans that might have been Republican or might have been independent but Republican-leaning, and they were looking at this Schmidt show. And going, oh my God, these people are so bad at everything. I mean, I've said this before. If you're going to be bad at something, at least be good at it. If you're going to choose to do something that you shouldn't do, I mean, you know, I am not suggesting that somebody, you know, go out and be a thief or, you know, be a serial murderer. God, no. But the idea is if you're going to do something bad, at least have the common decency and respect to everybody else to be good at it.
1: Commit to it.
0: Yes. Commit to it.
1: Do your job as a bad person.
0: Right. Exactly.
1: Do it right.
0: You know, it's one of those things of, oh God, who is there? There's a comedian who has a whole thing. He does this baseball game in hell. And of course, you know, talking like a sports guy about the baseball game in hell. And he's talking about, because you know how they always talk, sports announcers talk about how this guy really ran up his numbers. And so the characters for one of the teams, for the Devils team, include people like Mao and Hirohito and Hitler. That's a really a murderer's row. It's not my joke as comedian. Anyway. But he's talking about how, you know,
1: genocidal row is where,
0: right. He's like, Mussolini has some good numbers, but Hitler's numbers are way, way bigger. And you're like, oh my God. But at the same time,
1: so wrong.
0: It is absolutely completely, totally wrong. But that's why this comedian
1: also
0: did,
1: funny.
0: Yeah, that's exactly. Why. That's why this, I'll have to look that up. Cause it's a funny old bit that it's been years since I've heard the bit. If you guys know the bit, you guys can always, you know, jump on our social media and be like, I know the whole comedy thing you're talking about. Here it
1: exactly.
0: is. Tell us, because, you know, whatever. But the fact of the matter is, if you're going to do something bad, by God, I mean, seriously, we've been saying this now since we opened the bar. This is half-assism.
1: Yep.
0: This is half-assed fascism. And mm-hmm. We're glad that it's half-assism.
1: Mm-hmm.
0: But it's just so, like, stagflation was always bad in the 70s. I was always like, but stagflation to me is kind of like inflation that's too lazy to do its job.
1: Okay.
0: It's like, I'll do it, but take my time, whatever, you know.
1: One way to put it.
0: Right. It's like half-assed inflation. And like literally, like if you look at the Commerce Report, you look at the Treasury yields. I mean, it is clear that the economics that they're doing. Hey, a man who does
2: don't
0: not
2: let me
0: do
2: interrupt.
0: Anything half-assed.
2: You were saying
0: we're talking about. Look, because you know we've been talking about for over a year here at the bar that you know we don't like half-assism. We don't like people who do things half-assed. If you're going to mm-hmm. do something bad, at least have the common decency to do it right.
1: Yeah.
0: You know,
1: conviction, man.
0: Right. You know, I mean, respect everybody else enough to do the bad thing all the way. And I
2: said, of course.
0: And I said, you know, it seems like stagflation is like lazy ass inflation. It's like, I would really hurt you economically, but I'd have to get off the couch. So I'm just going to take my fat ass and put it everywhere here. Ugh, take like 3 years to get off the couch because it's just too much work for me to actually harm you.
2: You know what stagflation is? That is when it becomes too expensive to have bachelor parties and, you know, strippers and guy
0: and fun
2: gatherings. Yeah,
0: stag, any kind.
2: Basically stag parties. Never mind.
0: I missed that completely. Wow.
2: I know. It was a long way to go for a big nothing, wasn't it?
0: That's what she said.
1: Mr. Pence, you were fine.
0: Yes,
1: it was
0: exactly.
1: Fine.
0: Exactly. But look, it's the story of this whole administration. It's this mm-hmm. war in Iran. It's the last 25 years, the war in Iraq. You remember the war in Iraq, which created all types of secondary and tertiary things that we didn't really think of, like terrorist groups. Yeah, yeah.
2: Oh, Jody's sure. Right. ISIS?
0: Yeah, mm-hmm. yeah. Well, by the way, we officially, 12 years after we got back into Iraq to attack ISIS, we are now officially out of Iraq. It only took basically 25 years for us to...
1: 5 years and some change, yeah.
0: Seriously, folks, just... Yeah. Anyway, well, we've got to talk more about it. Bob Seska is here in the bar. Bob knows how to do good things really well, and he does a lot of them really well. So, look, we'll talk with Bob. We are glad. Freshen your drink. Come right back. It's Wednesday night. Jody's here. Bob's here. I'm here. And you're here. And thank you for being here at the Politics Bar.
3: We'll be right back after we pay some bills at the Politics Bar.
4: The average American spent $4,200 more last year just keeping up with inflation. What did Donald Trump do? He made it worse. Much worse. Donald Trump's cabinet has a combined net worth of over $700 billion. His own family is making billions. They don't buy gas like us. They don't buy groceries. They don't check airline prices. They have their own planes. Donald Trump's private war is killing us. He doesn't care. Nobody around him cares.
5: Mr. President, to what extent are Americans' financial situation motivating you to make a deal?
6: Not even a little bit. I don't think about Americans' financial situation. I don't think about anybody.
4: They live in a different world. Must be nice. They think we're stupid, and we'll keep voting to keep them in power. What do you think? Had enough?
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12: From the Weatherology Weather Center, I'm meteorologist Ray Miller. Showers likely tonight, otherwise mainly cloudy skies expected. Lows around 64, winds out of the south, 5 to 10 miles an hour. Overcast skies again tomorrow, rain showers likely. High temperatures reach up to 73. Overcast skies tomorrow night. Rain showers likely. Lows dip down to about 58. Cooler Friday and Saturday with highs in the mid-60s. Slight chance of rain showers Friday. That's your latest Chicago weather update. Right now, 64.
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14: You know, Karen, one of the things that I've said before, I learned this way back in the day when I was a lifeguard, that you save the people that are closest to you. If the boat tips over, don't try to save the one that's screaming the loudest, that's the furthest away, because you'll end up going past the people that are more easily savable, that can actually help you save more people. And it stayed with me. That I learned that when I was 16 years old. It stayed with me to this day. And that's kind of how, and I've said it before on this show, that's the thing I think we have to kind of embrace right now. Continually when it comes to growing the party, getting the party back in the right order, getting those voters off the bench, is making sure that we're saving the ones that are closest to us one by one. You talk about it a lot. Michelle Pelletier talks about it a lot in terms of one person at a time. We just all, but if, and here's the thing, if all of us are saving one person at a time, look at what we got. I mean, it's pretty badass when we do it that way, don't you think?
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19: It is Wednesday night here at the Politics Bar. You regulars know what that means.
20: The idea of a Pope Bob. The point, whoa.
19: The one, the only, Bob Seska in the house. I always love that when you come in, Bob. It's so nice that everybody just gives you that special welcome, because you're the only one that gets that kind of a welcome.
21: You are the only one that gets that.
19: Although people were excited when Jessica Tarlov came in yesterday.
21: They did applaud with her.
19: Mm. Well, you know, I mean, it's Jessica Tarlov. She's smart. She's attractive. Mm-hmm. And also
21: wicked
19: she gets
21: pretty.
19: Yeah, and she gets to slap around Jesse Waters, and I'm okay with that. So.
2: Oh, yeah, yeah. Yeah, did she talk about with you guys... Because I haven't listened to the interview yet, but did she mention what it's like to interact with people like Jesse Waters and Greg Gutfeld behind the scenes?
21: They all get along.
19: They all do. He texts
21: Jesse's mom a lot.
19: Oh, that's the funny thing. Jesse grew up in a liberal family, and like she was talking about how Jesse's mom will do a dual text with her and Jesse. And basically, it ends up being kind of a funny thing. Like, she's also got the podcast with what is his name? He's a professor. He's friends with Kara Swisher, and sometimes she and Kara Swisher will do the podcast with Professor Galloway.
2: Mm-hmm. Oh yeah,
19: and he's like, oh my god, they're just, you know, both women are just, you know, ping ping ping, and you know, and kind of making him sound goofy. Which, you know, is normal, and it's funny, and I guess that it's the same thing with Jesse's mom. And Jessica,
21: when she does a group text with Jesse and Jessica Tarlov, Jesse gets in trouble, basically.
2: Oh,
19: mom, yeah, see, mom.
2: I don't know how she does it. I don't know how she deals
21: either.
2: With those guys. Cause even politics aside, they are soulless automatons as far as I can tell. I mean, Jesse Waters doesn't seem like he's...
19: We got into a little bit with her, and I'd like to get into it more with her about it. But
21: he says it's like a family where you have people that you don't agree with.
19: Dysfunctional family.
21: And so she's got to deal with these people. She likes everybody on the show, it seems like. And she's super nicer than I am. And
19: nicer than
21: that I would be if I were on that show. I would have been fired, you know, 1 week.
19: But yeah, she's a lot of fun. And of course, Brian Karam, who we love. You know, we have Brian has a new movie, by the way, coming out. So
21: yeah, we'll have to get him.
19: We may have him. Send him your.
2: Is that the first 100 days documentary?
19: Yes, you are correct.
2: Yeah. Oh yeah,
19: Bob Siska wins. Yes, but
2: I'm in two documentaries that are out now.
19: No
2: or
19: kidding.
2: Coming out.
19: You're in that one.
2: Not only the Brian Karam documentary, but I'm also in the new Star Trek documentary called The 60-Year Mission.
19: Nice.
2: And that premieres in Regal Cinemas on. How is that even possible? On October 9, I believe.
21: I might actually go to the theater to see that.
19: That would be cool. Plus, of course, the most recent episode of Trek Politics, where you and Mary Trump are talking about Khan!
21: All right. I saw a really funny, whose line is it anyway?
2: Mm-hmm.
21: Lines you would never hear in Star Trek. And it was Wayne Brady goes, Chuck a Khan!
2: Oh yeah, I get it.
21: Come on, that's funny.
19: Yeah,
21: right?
19: No. I saw another one with Wayne and was it Colin? I think it was Wayne and Colin, and it was times that it would be inappropriate to pat somebody on the ass, and Wayne was standing behind Colin Mockery. And gives him the typical sports slap on the ass. He goes, "Good job, Mr. President," as though Colin Mockery was the.
2: So. Nice.
19: Wayne Brady, great comedian. This, yeah,
21: so very funny.
19: Yeah, but no, I mean, there's so much else out there other than the Schmidt story. But the Schmidt story, I think, did take over it is a Schmidt story, but it's also because of the fact that he's a pile of Schmidt, exactly.
2: Mm, yeah,
19: it was clearly they were trying to get him in a perjury trap, and they had all of the media lined up. That's the thing. They had like podcast interviews lined up. They had like the social media influencers getting out there saying that Eric Schmidt should be
21: Don Hannity
19: for
21: Benny Johnson.
19: Oh God, yeah. I'm like all of the people that Jessica knows. It's like, are you kidding me? Really? You people are pushing this idiot doesn't know that Caitlin Clark is one of the top basketball players, men or women, in the country and played for the Iowa Hawkeyes.
2: Yeah, you know what? None of that matters because this is going to be something that I'm surprised Donald didn't rant about it today.
19: Hmm.
2: As though it actually were true that, whatever Schmidt was accusing Jack Smith of doing, of being in Atlanta there to collude with Fonnie Willis and so on.
19: By the way, that never happened,
2: but I'm surprised, that Donald hasn't already started ranting as though it actually did, because that's the entire intent of this, is to set up the talking point in the MAGA entertainment complex, get people talking. It's a whisper campaign that's getting started. Oh, yeah, Jack Smith perjured himself, so that when Todd Blanche goes to the grand jury and tries to indict Jack Smith for perjury, then everyone
19: in people's
2: MAGA world will be behind it. Oh, okay. Yeah.
19: Don't think of banana. What fruit are you thinking of?
2: Right. Yeah. Yeah.
21: Well, I mean, the thing is when Sean Hannity and Benny Johnson both took it down.
2: Mm-hmm.
19: So did some of the right wing influencers.
21: They knew, hey, hold on. He effed up.
19: Well, it was. Do you see the post from Matt Gaetz? I saw somebody take a screenshot of it because I'm not following.
21: Kimberly posted that.
19: Yeah, I think it was. I think it was your wonderful significant other who posted the thing from Matt Gaetz. It's like it was 30 minutes before Eric Schmidt tried to do this to Jack Smith.
21: Yeah, it went out,
19: and it's like, here's, go get him, and you're like, what? Go get. What? What are you planning?
2: Yeah. Wait, so Matt Gaetz had knowledge ahead of time that
21: everybody did. Everybody
2: Eric
21: got
2: Schmidt
21: the,
2: was going to do that.
19: Right.
21: TP talking points.
19: Mm-hmm. And, talking points USA.
21: And
19: that's
21: then we
19: it,
21: had
19: TP USA.
21: That's
19: their thing.
2: Yep.
21: We had
2: turning point.
19: Turning point.
21: Turning point. There you go.
19: Talking Points memo is great. Turning Point is awful. Mm-hmm. Right.
21: Right. So Schmidt's people, mm-hmm. apparently, 30 minutes before this testimony broke, had floated the idea that he would be J.D. Vance's VP pick mm-hmm. because they thought they were going to get Jack Smith on this. Okay. And so then they said, oh, we're going to get him on this stuff. And so everybody started posting and tweeting right before it happened. And then,
19: but it just shows, it shows a couple things. One, about how fake everything is for them on their side. This is, you know, it's like a peek behind the curtain at Oz or, you know, somebody who thinks the reality shows are reality. And then they're finally shown that no, the producers got the people drunk first and they had an outline of what they were supposed to fight about anyway. Mm-hmm. And people, what, really? Oh, Santa Claus. Well, Santa Claus is real. But anyway.
21: Santa Claus is totally real. Don't even.
19: Right, exactly. But there are people who say he's not. But anyway. And he's also black. Just for, you know, Megan.
21: He's whatever don't tell you Megan need Kelly. Him to be. Right.
19: Exactly.
21: He's whatever you need Santa to be is
19: exactly.
21: Santa.
19: Exactly. Mm-hmm. But I mean, first of all, there's the fakeness of it. And second of all, there's the blind misogyny.
21: Mm-hmm.
19: Wait a minute. Chicks play basketball?
21: I know. That was the thing. It's like the only game was an NBA. By the way, there were like 8 games that day, mm-hmm. first off, with NBA.
19: Right.
21: Secondly, it was the only NBA game that you could have ever gone to. It's like, I went to a college game, and there were ladies mm-hmm. playing, and there were very, very good players. That's where
19: like one of the best men or women, one of the best any gender basketball player in the country right now is Caitlin Clark. She's in the finals, WNBA finals right now. Well, mm-hmm. her team won one tie last night. So I'm like,
21: great player.
19: Yeah. So I'm sitting there going, how do you not know that? That I mean, look, you're a huge comic fan. We know this, Bob. You know Marvel.
1: Yes.
19: You know DC. But if I also mention some of the other comics labels that are out there, you would probably know secondary comic stuff. You would know the origins of Ghost Rider. You would know Shadow Man. You would know, I mean, I say these and you're like, yeah, I get this. For somebody,
1: Hellboy is one of my favorites.
19: There you go. Right. And Hellboy did not come from Marvel or DC.
1: No. Nope.
19: Perfect example. People who know, no. People who know sports are like, yeah. You say Caitlin Clark and you're like, yeah, everybody knows. It's like saying Aaron Judge. And everybody goes, yeah, I'm aware who Aaron Judge is. I'm aware who Caitlin Clark is. That's fine. Not knowing who Caitlin Clark is because you're such a misogynistic douchebag that you're like, wait a minute, chicks play basketball? Yeah.
21: Oh, and I love that Senator Klobuchar went, wait, hold on.
19: Oh, that was choice that she.
21: I love that lady sported the sports ball.
19: It just happens to be, you know, doing that Minnesota nice way.
21: Oh, she was so sweet.
19: Of, you know, you might want to check before you call someone a dirtbag.
21: Maybe.
19: Under, you know, Senate rules and, you know, under the Senate record. Might be a good idea if you actually knew what you were talking about.
21: You think?
1: It's also amazing, too, that Jack Smith confirmed that Donald Trump committed these crimes beyond a reasonable doubt. Mm-hmm. I mean, he actually used the phrase beyond a reasonable doubt that he stole classified documents and kept them in Mar-a-Lago. I mean, there's photos for God's sake.
21: Yeah.
1: Plus, there's obviously the insurrection on January 6th and Donald Trump's involvement with that.
19: Right.
1: And, you know, Jack Smith doesn't play around. He's not a partisan. He's not a partisan hack like Donald Trump is.
19: I still hope that he kept a copy of the second volume somewhere.
21: Oh, I'm sure he has it somewhere.
19: We've talked to Glenn about that. And I think, didn't Glenn say that he thinks that maybe, you know,
21: I'm sure there is a
19: but I want to see that second volume because the second volume is where all the stuff is going to be that is, you know, here's the thing. Here's the proof that Donald Trump committed this particular crime. Now, you know, I mean, that's. And I still think you can, after somebody is gone or, you know, in absentia, you can still prosecute them. And I still think it needs to be done. I think, you know, I'm like, I got no issues with that. Whatever happens to him, whether it takes 10 or 20 years, I think it needs to be done.
21: I agree.
19: Just to set a precedent. 'Cause,
1: yeah, for sure.
19: Yeah. Anyway, So,
1: yeah, I mean, these are the sorts of things that need to be reinforced once we have the power to be able to do that, because I'm immensely concerned over the fact that some of these institutions are just being wiped away, that the parameters, the guardrails of the Constitution are just being completely ignored.
19: Right.
1: And so this is something that's not an option. It's not like, well, we got to be more mindful of politics and making sure we move forward instead of looking backward.
19: Right.
1: All these things, it's so imperative that we adjust our expectations to push for not only prosecutions, as soon as we have the opportunity to be able to do that, but then to also pass an entire series of reforms to make sure that this doesn't happen again.
19: Yes,
1: and
19: exactly.
1: That's going to be the key, because that we had an opportunity to do that with the Joe Biden administration. It didn't get done. And now, I mean, for God's sake, now more than ever, there needs to be a prioritization of that idea, even if it comes down to proposing constitutional amendments. And I think that's got to be the starting point.
19: How do we expect
1: amendments to the Constitution need to be ratified? Because otherwise, this particular Supreme Court is going to pick apart all the legislation that would get passed.
19: ERA, one of Jody's favorites.
1: Yeah. I mean, I'm talking more about, well, that obviously needs to be passed or ratified, but then also reforms to the presidency particular is what I'm talking about here, another Donald Trump.
19: I think we both, you can strike me if I'm wrong on this, Jody, but I think we both agree with you on that, Bob, that, I mean, look, how can other nations trust us? This is kind of this was the question that I asked Jessica. I mean, she gave a good answer, but still not 100% fulsome, not complete. There's still more of a question I have. And, you know, I asked her, you know, how can you trust some of these people who are the people who send some of the monsters after us, who, they create the monsters to send us death threats. Right.
21: Mm-hmm. Yeah.
19: And it's like, how can you work with these people? How can you trust them? And that's what the rest of the world is saying about us and to us.
21: Yep.
19: Mm-hmm. Is, you know,
1: part of the problem is something that I heard Jessica say, sorry, on a different interview.
19: No, it's okay.
1: And I'm not sure if she reiterated in the bar.
21: Yeah, she might have.
1: Yeah, she talked about how one of the big differences between liberals and conservatives is at least the conservatives she works with at Fox News don't take this stuff nearly as seriously.
19: No. She said that elsewise. I wanted to get into that with her, but we didn't. Yeah, that's
1: to me, that's
19: the problem, though.
21: Yeah.
1: Yeah.
19: To me, that's the problem, is that for our friends who are black and brown and LGBTQIA, especially for our trans friends, politics is often an existential thing, because you got people who don't know their Schmidt, who are trying to write laws that will outlaw the existence of some of these people that we know. For some of these people who are our friends, it is an existential concern. So for them, politics really is that serious. And yet you got people like Dana Perino who are like, well, you know, I'm a hetero white woman who's got it made and I have a nice, you know, place on that. Right. Bob shaking his head.
21: Yeah.
19: But that's just it. That's because that's how she is. You know, she's like, I got mine. F you, man. I don't need to worry about it. And
21: I don't get people like that. I just don't understand.
19: To me, it disgusts me almost. People like that almost disgust me more than the people who, I'm going to set up this thing and try this perjury trap, or, you know, I'm going to send somebody to war. It's like, okay, you know, it's the person who says, I can make a difference, but you know what? I'm comfortable, so F you.
21: Yeah. Yeah.
1: Right.
19: Anyway. Look, Bob Seska is here. It is a Wednesday night. We are super glad he's here. Obviously, we're going to talk maybe a little more Trek, obviously more politics. It's Bob Seska. You can do all of that and more.
1: All right. I'm in it.
19: Exactly. He's here. Mm-hmm. Freshen your drink and come right back. It's Wednesday night at the Politics
21: Bar. He's here for a pinch.
0: We'll be right back after we pay some bills at the Politics Bar.
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31: AP News, up in Thomas. The co-pilot of a Fly Dubai jet carrying 174 people to Israel stabbed the captain in an apparent attempt to crash it Wednesday, but passengers burst into the cockpit and wrestled with him even as the plane descended sharply. Ed Donahue has their accounts.
32: One passenger said she closed her eyes and prayed for a good ending. The experience has shaken Owine Cohen.
33: My behind me screamed that we're going to die.
32: Passenger Yanov Hayoun grappled with the attacker. His shirt was bloodied. He said, what was it like in those moments? It was between fear and a sense of a do-or-die situation. We had to win. We had to pull through and come out on top. Almog, Italy, didn't think he was going to die.
34: Because it happened so quickly, and we were very calm. You know, we maintained our situation, control the situation.
32: Dentist Shota Masayev says they had just seconds to take control of the plane before a critical event. I'm Ed Donahue.
31: Defense Secretary Pete Hegseth announced the military will cut 20% of its generals and admirals.
35: We are no longer the woke department or the weak department.
1: Simple translation of that.
2: Telling junior officers and enlisted leaders at Marine Corps Base Quantico.
1: No fatties, no trannies, no beardos, no weirdos, no wimps, no radicals. Just warriors.
2: Hegseth also announced a new drone command will be established. The U.S. Supreme Court cleared the way for Tennessee to execute Krista Gayle Pike, overturning a last-minute stay that stalled the state's first execution of a woman in at least 200 years. And lawmakers in Ohio have passed a 90-day gas tax holiday. Ohio's among one-third of states that have implemented some form of fuel tax relief. AAA had the national average for regular

0: are just above $4.43 per gallon Wednesday. This is AP News.
1: This one's much bigger than anyone walking through the woods of Alaska's Katmai National Park and Preserve would want to encounter, but
2: it's not necessarily about body mass alone.
1: Mike Fitz at Explore.org.
2: Consider the bear's stories.
1: Explaining the ethos of Fat Bear Week, in which voters choose among the 2,200 brown bears at Katmai. They feed on the salmon run on the Brooks River ahead of winter.
2: They don't eat during hibernation, so they're eating about a year's worth of food in about 6 months.
1: This year's winner, Backpack, the son of a former champion named for his habit of climbing onto his mother's back as a cub when they swam the river together.
2: We can use the Bristol Bay sockeye salmon runs and their abundance as a baseline to help us work towards and protecting and restoring salmon runs elsewhere in North America, which are really struggling in many places.
0: There's more at APnews.com. I'm Ben Thomas. 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
4: I'm Dr. Anthony Lazowitz, and this is Climate Connections. Most people are used to seeing phrases like contains nuts or contains soy on food labels. If a proposed federal bill passes, the FDA will require manufacturers to also alert consumers to another allergen found in many packaged foods.
5: Alpha-Gal is extremely difficult to avoid.
4: That's Sharon Forsyth of the Alpha-Gal Alliance Action Fund, an advocacy group for people who are allergic to alpha-gal, a sugar molecule found in most mammals. Alpha-Gal syndrome is typically caused by the bite of a Lone Star tick. These ticks have long been common in the Southeast. But as the climate warms, they're spreading to other areas too, even as far north as Maine and Minnesota. For most people with alpha-gal syndrome, eating red meat triggers an allergic reaction, with symptoms ranging from mild GI upset to dangerous anaphylaxis. In some cases, people also report reactions to dairy or ingredients that they did not know contained alpha-gal, like vitamin D3, which sometimes comes from sheep's wool. So Forsyth's group is urging Congress to pass a bill that would add alpha-gal to the list of allergens that require labeling.
5: Because then we just have to take a quick look at the label
4: to know if a food is safe to eat. Climate Connections is produced by the Yale Center for Environmental Communication. 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
12: 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And on the Minocqua Brewing Company Time Substack page, it is the Matt McNeil Show Extended Edition for your Wednesday. Good to be with you today. I indeed am live in studio here back in Minneapolis after a delightful long trip back from New York City to the Twin Cities today. I'm okay. I'm fine. I was up at Central Time 3:45 this morning to get to LaGuardia for my flight, which, you know, it was 4:45. I had a flight at, you know, I got to be there 2 hours early, so I had a flight at like 7:25. And I had to connect in Chicago, but got back to Minneapolis around noon. And went back home, and I was like, yeah, I'm exhausted. You know what I should do? A live radio show. That's a great idea. Needless to say, as advertised, it's good to be back. I want to thank the Future Now guys over there. The States Forum, that was exceptional. I mean, I had a blast in New York. If you did not hear the show yesterday, we've got it up. It's podcastable. Lots of great interviews, a lot of great interviews, throughout the entire gig. We had a lot of fun out there, And I stayed at this place. I mean, this one hotel, it's right next to the Brooklyn Bridge. And I look out, I'm like, oh, that's the entire downtown, the southern part of Manhattan. You know, it was incredible. And to sit there and watch the ferry taxis and ferry boats go back and forth like crazy out there. That is a city that's kind of nutsoid, man. That city is busy. It is on top of itself. It is absolutely kind of amazing if you want to know the truth. My favorite moment though of today. So I get to LaGuardia and Patrick, it's good to see you. You got the official pen now of New York City. I have bought you that pen. There you go. It's for writing.
13: Kind of a lost start.
12: It's like buying you a horseshoe. Here you go. For your horse. Here you are. If you need it. So I'm at LaGuardia and there is a woman. Now, if you could do stereotypical Staten Island mother, she's trying to go through security with a cart of full-size luggage, trying to argue that this is their carry-on luggage. Now, I'm not talking like this is a carry-on bag. I am talking like full-size luggage because she didn't want to charge it, and she was saying that each child had a carry-on bag, and each one of these bags was full-size luggage. And to say that the security people and the airline people at the airport were really happy that she was giving them a lot of attitude at 6 a.m. this morning. Could not, and full Staten Island crazy. Just full on. Go team, go. Let me tell you something. Yeah, I can't do the accent. But you know. Oh, my God. I'm like, okay, I mean, there's brazen. I mean, I've seen the people that will have like four carry-on bags and they'll try to put them all into one bag and say it's really only, two bags, that sort of thing. Yeah. You know, she thought she had figured out a way around the system and it did not work out. And it was a bad way to start the day. I didn't have a bad flight. It was raining like crazy. I had a connector and I took Southwest back. I took Delta back out there, but I took Southwest back, had a connecting flight in Chicago. It was pouring there. But when you're at an airport where the airline you're on is a secondary airline, we had to sit there and wait on the tarmac at Midway for like 30 minutes because they haven't cleared our gate. Well, there's a lot of empty freaking gates. You could just go to a different. So we had to wait there. And I was bad. I mean, I was close. You know, I got there with about 25 minutes before they started seating for my next flight. But there were people who were like, our flight is leaving right now as we got to the gate. And it's like, I mean, the guys are like, can I get past you? I was like, how are you going to get out of here? There's just a line of people. You're just not going to get out of here. So. Yeah, that was that. I mean, my problems were not that bad. Like I said, it didn't help that it was raining like crazy down in Chicago. 952-946-6205. 952-946-6205. Once again, I do want to encourage you to go and listen to that. That was a lot of fun and a lot of great interviews. And my bestie in Chicago, Patty Vasquez, who is just an absolute gem of – and the Patty Vasquez show down there, just an absolute gem of a talent. Her show as well yesterday was just top notch, just absolutely top notch. And just, yeah, very enjoyable. Good radio, 4 hours of it. You can listen to my show, listen to Patty's show, off you go. And thank you once again to the Future Now Group and, of course, the States Forum for having us out there and having us in kind of such a marquee. They made a sign for me. They, not with like a Sharpie on a piece of, 8x11 paper. They made a sign. I'm flattered. I'm very flattered. I had a great time, too. I had a really good time. 952-946-6205. One, Jeff Stein, going to be joining us here in about 22 minutes or so. And then next hour, I got tickets to give away to go see Clue over at the Orpheum here in town. So listen for your chance to win on that coming up next hour. A lot of things to get to. The second hour today is going to be a lot of makeup stories. But let me just say for the record, there is a suburb here in Minneapolis called Brooklyn Park. At no point did I think when I was in Brooklyn, New York, that I was in Brooklyn Park, Minnesota. At no point. It's really kind of hard to sit there and say, oh, I don't know, the Atlanta Hawkeyes. You know, I mean, I don't know. Oh, Senator Schmidt, talk about how you walk into the prop of a plane. And I'll talk about this with Stein because you don't see them this bad this often. Jack Smith is a guy who is smarter than every one of them combined. And to watch them try to, aha, you, especially, did you see the intern that was behind Senator Schmidt from Missouri sitting there like, we got you. Oh, you're going. Okay, that wasn't the right basketball. Oh, my God. Somebody got fired yesterday. Let's just be very clear. Somebody in Senator Schmidt's office got fired because somebody came to him and said, well, we got him. We got him. More on that with Stein. Let me talk about what's going on today, though, and it happens to be in my little state of Minnesota. U.S. Department of Justice has filed a judicial misconduct complaint to the Eighth Circuit Court of Appeals accusing all but one of Minnesota's federal district judges of unethical conduct. This according to the least ethical human being to ever be Attorney General, Todd Blanche. He announced in a press conference today. The complaint stems from interviews given by judges Patrick Schiltz and others to the New York Times early this month, in which Schiltz, who until recently was the chief justice on the District of Minnesota, said the federal government's actions during Operation Metro Surge created a grave threat to the rule of law, which they did. And apparently Blanche has a real big problem with facts coming on out about this. Oh, I mean, I haven't seen this many angry white guys since they found out that possibly a bunch of frat boys who raped a kid might be held accountable. I mean, that is how angry they are. The Times wrote that it interviewed six of the seven judges who were active in the District of Minnesota during the federal immigration crackdown, which resulted in the improper arrest of hundreds of immigrants and the death of U.S. citizens. Once again, it's not the judge's fault that your moron brigade kept arresting people under false pretenses. Those judges talked to the media, or at least to the New York Times, which, by the way, is more of a Republican paper than a Democratic paper at this point, about cases similar to which are ongoing in a manner that the department views as a clear violation of their ethical duties. Well, once again, you're the DOJ. That's the Justice Department. You don't have control over the judges. God help us. Well, they do already in some points, but God help us if the Trump administration actually does. And I think at the end of the day, this is why this is going to go nowhere, is because I don't think the judicial branch wants to establish the standard that the executive branch gets to tell the judges what they can and cannot say. Because let's be honest, I mean, there's plenty of judges who openly rail against Joe Biden or the Biden administration or Democrats. They do it all the time. And at no point have these justices, the same Department of Justice, had any problem with a conservative judge ridiculing the opposing party that way. No, they have no problem with it. This is just once again, we don't like the fact that you're pointing out that we're basically breaking the law. And at the end of the day, isn't that really what they're saying is we don't like Blanche is sitting there and saying we don't like the fact that these judges are pointing out that our cases have no merit and are basically breaking the law. The code of conduct for federal judges bars them from speaking to the press about cases pending before the court. The New York Times wrote that Schiltz didn't comment on specific cases, but noted it is unusual for federal judges to give extensive interviews that reflect on periods when their rulings have been made in headlines. But once again, that was past rulings, not current ones. The Justice Department and the Trump administration more broadly have gone to war, in Blanche's own words, with federal judiciary that's often been the only bulwark stopping Trump's expansive view on his own powers. Trump and his allies have personally attacked judges who have not ruled in the president's favor and called for their removal. The DOJ sued the entire federal bench in Maryland after judges ordered a 48-hour freeze on deportation to immigrants who had challenged their detentions in court. The Justice Department's complaint only names Schiltz, Judge John Thunheim, And anonymous district judges blanched in. I don't know which judge was not implicated, though the Times in its article states that U.S. Magistrate Judge Douglas Miko declined the interview request. And by the way, you think things have been going slow in Minnesota, the court systems now. Wait till this gets done. You won't have court. It'll be 20 years before court rulings are made in Minnesota. The move is an escalation and ongoing fight between the Justice Department and Minnesota federal judges as the DOJ continues prosecuting a number of controversial cases stemming from Operation Metro Surge, including conspiracy charges against the group of 15 anti-ICE activists and the prosecutions of people who protested the St. Paul Church, where pastor is a high-ranking ICE official. This could actually just be about that. They could already see they're not going to win that case, and they're going to try to find a way to get around it. I think the main thing here you need to understand, too, is the Republican Party has set up specific states and circuit courts where they bring their lawsuits specifically to go after Democrats, knowing that they are going to be political rulings. And now what they're doing is they're trying to stop what they perceive to be the opposing thing, even though it's not happening under any organization. It just is, you know, people following the law. It's the Matt McNeil Show.
14: This is a WCPT Veteran in Minute. In the heart of World War II, while the skies rumbled with the roar of combat, a groundbreaking squad of pilots emerged from the segregated South, the Tuskegee Airmen. An elite group of African-American pilots defy the odds with their courage and skills. Trained at the Tuskegee Army Airfield in Alabama, they became the first black aviators in the U.S. military. Despite facing racism and skepticism, they soared through the skies, unmatched precision, escorting bombers, and earning a distinguished reputation for their bravery. Their red-tailed P-51 Mustang became a symbol of excellence and resilience. And in 2007, the Tuskegee Airmen were finally honored as they were awarded the Congressional Gold Medal. These aviators didn't just fight for victory in the air. They battled for equality on the ground, forever altering the landscape of the American military and inspiring generations to come. This has been a WCPT Veteran Minute.
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12: It is the Matt McNeil Show. Once again, Stein coming up here in just a few minutes. Operation Cluster F. That's right. I haven't had been able to get a real good update here in a few days. So here we go. Once again, this is our continuing coverage of the war in Iran. And it's you know, malaise is not. If there was a word that was the malaise of malaise, that would probably be better. Yemen's foreign minister has said the Iran-backed Houthis have expanded cooperation with aligned groups across the Horn of Africa, describing the emerging coalition as a dangerous Red Sea axis. Oh, good. We haven't had an axis in a while. Thank goodness they're back. A Red Sea axis. AXIS. In case you were wondering, hey, where did I hear axis before? Yeah, that was World War II. That was the bad guys in World War II, the Allies versus the Axis. Now we got a new one. That's great. In a post, the Yemeni foreign minister said the evidence is clear. Weapons transfers, training, smuggling, and shared operations are connecting actors once treated as separate threats. Oh, good. Nice to see Donald Trump is bringing

We like to think to ourselves that things were really bad. We haven't seen really bad. We're about to see really bad. Because there are these agents that are out there of Iranian influence that basically are going to start, you know, operating on their own and, you know, attacking us, our allies. I think that that is a pretty much a given at this point. The Iraq war, we will mention this in part of this update because the Iraq war now is officially over. The U.S. president said more than 4,500 soldiers were killed, including 31,000 injured during the Iraq war. Now, I want to remind you, we originally went into Iraq under false pretenses. They didn't have anything to do with 9/11. Dick Cheney wanted to steal the oil of Iraq and flood the markets to kill OPEC. He got, well, there's two massive mistakes. Once after Saddam Hussein fell, it took no one in that White House had a brain cell amongst them to say to themselves, oh, we're running a country now. We need to do that. It took 6 weeks for them to finally get a plan together, which they should have had before they dropped their first bomb. And by the time it got to the end, we were never going to be able to guide Iraq the way we wanted to because it was already out of control, you know, judging by the 4,500 dead American soldiers and the 31,000 permanently injured soldiers, let alone the ones coming back with, you know, mental health traumas. Not only did he screw up on that, but once again, it was just they never had a plan outside of stealing the oil. That was the entire thing. And when that went sideways, I mean, they're trying to pat themselves on the back like, oh, we made it so much better. Did we? And granted, Saddam Hussein's gone, and that's a good thing. But, you know, that was a pretty big freaking price for what you're calling a mediocre win. And basically, and you listen to Trump, I mean, the fact that, you know, Iraq basically is said, get out and we don't ever want you to return. This is somehow a great win for middle, you know, American foreign policy. We've been at war. This is Trump. We've been at war for 23 years, lost more than 4,500 great American soldiers, 31,000 injured, some very badly, plus hundreds of civilian contractors killed. Trump said he called the departure of American forces from Iraq a victory for the United States and a decisive victory over ISIS. Speaking of the White House, marking Hispanic Heritage Month. Which just, if you look at a map, no, it's Iraq. Okay, never mind. It's a victory for Iraq and a decisive victory over ISIS, which have been completely decimated, Trump said. I decimated them. I took them out in my first administration. He just makes up stuff. And the sad part is that it doesn't matter. The people that want to believe this stuff now, that is ironclad in granite truth for them, not just something this lying, sad, pathetic, narcissistic, needy mama's boy needs to convince the rest of the world that he somehow has some value. He contrasted the Iraq pullout to the 2021 withdrawal from Afghanistan. And you know, by the way, and I should remind you, that he set that whole thing up. As they blame Joe Biden, that was because Donald Trump, after we had worked on building up the Afghanistani government, Donald Trump says, I want this over. I'm going to negotiate with the terrorist group that were in charge of this country beforehand, and I'll take care of them. And the second that moron did that, all of our hard work, all of our sacrifice in Afghanistan was for nothing. Because the second we left, the Taliban took back over again. That was all Donald Trump. And reminder, they tied Joe Biden's hands. Joe Biden could not do anything to stop it. And then they blame Joe Biden for doing it. How did he let them leave? Well, because you basically did it. Trump is the worst foreign policy president ever, ever, not even close. He feels as if China's a bigger ally than Canada. Defense analyst Alex Scheer says the Iranian and U.S. positions are unlikely to converge towards a deal despite Washington's response to Tehran's conditions. If you look at the terms of the proposal the Iranian foreign minister presented, it includes a certain list of a set of conditions, which

0: you can look at from a sequencing perspective that the U.S. would have to have, which the U.S. would not have agreed to. Scheer said the Iranian proposal involved the lifting of U.S. sanctions and blockade prior to the reopening of the Strait of Hormuz. The U.S. one been very clear. They want the reverse consequences to take place. They want the reopening of the Strait to come first. In the moment, there doesn't seem to be a convergence between the two belligerent parties. Now, the Strait of Hormuz tracker. So we have had 11 ships go through. Reminder, 65% of that that comes through that strait's going to China. It's not going anywhere else. Right now, zero ships are coming through. And it should be noted, too, and there has been an increase in this. It's not a big one. I mean, it's 11 ships. But a very large crude carrier spots, our rates are up dramatically. They're up 235%, which basically means it costs a ton of money to get anything out of the Strait of Hormuz right now. They say they're up higher because of military escorts have boosted some of the shipments and the pipelines have redirected flows. But crude transiting Hormuz reached a seven-day average of 13.5 million barrels a day. It's basically less than it was before the war. It's better than it was, but it is less than before. And so, yeah, it's not getting better. Gas prices as well getting slightly better. $4.43 for unleaded. It is right now $6.40 for diesel. We'll come back with Stein. It's the Matt McNeil Show.
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2: From the Weatherology Weather Center, I'm meteorologist Laura Lockwood. Rain showers likely tonight, otherwise cloudy skies. Lows around 64. South winds around 5 miles per hour. Cloudy skies expected again tomorrow. Rain showers likely. Daytime highs approaching 73. Showers likely tomorrow night. Lows level off around 58. Overcast skies. Cooler Friday and Saturday with highs in the mid-60s. Slight chance for showers Friday. That's your latest Chicago weather update. Right now, it's 65 degrees.
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0: Jeff Stein's our national and presidential reporter. He is a noted author. You can find his books at your favorite book retailer. The Iowa Politics Report, the Iowa Business Report. Come to us from KXEL Cedar Falls, Waterloo, is where he is headquartered. Hello, Jeff. How are you? We can't hear you. I can't hear him. There we are. Are you back now? Are you sure you're not me? Now you're okay. You should be okay now.
1: It said the host has unmuted your mic.
0: Oh,
1: are you the host?
0: No, do you trust me with technology?
1: You asked how I was, and my response was, I'm not as well traveled as you.
0: No, you're not.
1: I mean, I look at the blue sky and Matt's here and Matt's there and
0: well,
1: it's a travel with Maddie show.
0: Okay. Well, no, I was in New York City, you know, and I was broadcasting underneath the Brooklyn Bridge. You know, it was a shelter. It was out of the rain. It was delightful. There's a whole crew of people down there. Anyway, I was at the one hotel.
1: You get a good antenna. Just, touch the bridge. There's connectivity and you could really send the signal.
0: There was a drunk pigeon there. I strapped the antenna to it. It was fine. It worked out like a pro. Anyway, so we were at the one hotel. I was there for the Future Now, the States Forum project. The States Forum, they had their big get together. They had me on out there. It was good fun. It was nice. How often have you been to New York City?
1: Once.
0: Once. How long ago?
1: 2002.
0: It is jammed in on it. You get used to cities. Like, I love Chicago, but New York is its own beast. I mean, it is just on top of each other, on top of each other, on top of each other. It really is that sort of claustrophobic, overpopulation. I mean, it's fun. It's a hoot, man, but it's great fun. But it's there.
1: We took a train from Massachusetts for the day and back, and I'm good.
0: Okay. Well, so what did you see when you went down there? What was the thing that you wanted to see the most?
1: Now we came up through Grand Central Station.
0: Yeah,
1: those are the words I'm struggling to find. Grand Central Station, and we went down to Ground Zero, and which was still very active at that point a year later, and that was basically, waved at the Statue of Liberty. That was it.
0: It is kind of a haul to get out to the Statue of Liberty. I mean, you got to make that's a commitment. If you want to go see the Statue of Liberty, you got to pay and get out there, man.
1: But if you want to see it, you can just look.
0: Well, yeah.
1: You put on your eyeglasses, you take a look, and you go, there she is. Okay. And then back we went to the Berkshires, I think.
0: Did you go into the top of any of the big buildings?
1: No.
0: No, you didn't.
1: No.
0: No, you didn't really.
1: I don't think we did much. It was like, we're this close, we should go to New York. And so we did. And then, bucket list and done.
0: Did you eat at an Arby's? Did you have some decent New York food at least?
1: No,
0: okay.
1: No, of course not. I probably packed PB&J from the Piggly Wiggly and, at the hotel. And then that was good. I don't know what I did.
0: You're sitting enjoying a box of Krispy Kreme donuts that you got at the gas station as you go through town. Well, there you go. I'm not traveling with you. I'm just going to let you know. I mean, you're just, that's, I'm not going to, no, we're not going to do the
1: Seen me in a restaurant where you take me to a nice place, one of your favorite places in the Twin Cities. And then I'm just sitting there going, oh, that looks kind of expensive. I don't know if I like that. I mean, you shouldn't take me out anywhere.
0: Does that come with fries? He says,
1: are they regular? Are they curly? I like the crinkle cut. Yeah. I mean, that's me.
0: So in the history of gaffes,
1: yes. Well, this entire half hour so
0: gosh,
1: far.
0: Sure. Yeah, no. Well, you and I haven't even gotten close to Schmidt. His posse of, they were just his boys behind him. We got him now. We got him cornered in the canyon. And boy, did that collapse around them pretty darn quickly. Have you ever confused the Atlanta Hawks with the Iowa Hawkeyes?
1: No, but there is a fine T-shirt establishment in the state of Iowa called Ray Gun. Are you aware of them? They started in Iowa City. And they come out with new shirts like the minute. Okay. There is now a shirt you can buy that has the logo for the Atlanta Hawkeyes, and they have merged the Atlanta Hawks logo with the Tiger Hawk Hawkeye logo. And I think the sub slogan is something like the favorite team of vast left wing conspiracies everywhere. Okay. Tremendous. Just tremendous.
0: You could tell. I mean, at what point there is a problem with Republicans, because Jack Smith is he's answering these questions. Yeah. It's pretty clear he has no idea what you're talking about going to Atlanta. Yes. He has no idea what you're talking about. And yet at no point did Schmidt or and Kennedy either, did either one of them really step back and say, wait a second, he seems pretty cocky about this. Maybe we should check on this, that, you know, he seems pretty confident. Because when Klobuchar'd them, thank you very much, when she basically went for the jugular, which she did with brilliant efficiency, that was a fall down 20 flights of stairs in a very short period of time. That was a monument. Can you remember one that's been that bad?
1: Oh, not lately, especially no. When you double down on it.
0: Oh, God.
1: This was the real problem. I mean, to me, first of all, inexcusable.
0: Exactly.
1: First of all,
0: the Maryland TV station goes out right away and gets footage from that game, and there's Jack Smith in the crowd. You can see him at the game.
1: I mean, it's inexcusable in every respect, okay?
0: Mm-hmm.
1: Put that aside. It completely undermined anything they were trying to accomplish in the hearing, because what's everyone talking about today? It's, you know, Kennedy and his forced lines. It's Schmidt not being, you know, it's like, I know all about athletics. I'm an athletic figure. No, you're just a jockstrap is what it would appear. And so there were some things that came out that could be of some interest to people, but nobody's going to hear about it. Nobody's going to care about it because they couldn't get out of their own darn way. Mm-hmm. And this, it's tragic, because I would like to say that we the people deserve better, but we've elected them.
0: Well, yeah, and that's the thing, is this is an elected official. The craziest part about this, and no one really is talking about this element, They use this one game, which they're wrong about, to suddenly create this, you know, Star Chamber Illuminati meeting between Smith and Fannie Willis that clearly never happened. But that didn't stop them about, and you were meeting with her under the bleachers at the Atlanta Hawks game and all this stuff. And you're like, now the buffoonery that is on display here, because your first statement before you got into this elaborate conspiracy theory about Fannie Willis wasn't even true. So unless Fannie Willis is the white guy sitting next to Jack Smith at the Iowa-Maryland game,
1: Now you've exposed it.
0: Oh, there it is.
1: She went to the Iowa-Maryland game as a white guy.
0: She was Mission Impossible.
1: You cracked
0: what it
1: the
0: is.
1: Case. Nicely done. Well done, sir.
0: They had printed out stuff. Nobody did a basic fact check. I know somebody got fired yesterday in that office. Someone had to have been.
1: I don't know. I don't think they're organized enough to know who to fire. Because now this exposes a big issue with regard to how we do these things.
0: Yeah.
1: And that is, let's say you are Senator Matt McNeil. All right.
0: Mm-hmm.
1: Ooh, yeah.
0: Bow Senator down before McNeil. My power.
1: As he says every night when he comes home. All right. So
0: to nobody.
1: The dog doesn't even listen. So Senator McNeil shows up,
0: yes,
1: and says to the staff, all right, what do you have for me for the hearing? And the staff says, well, we have this, we have this, we have this. And then the real bombshell is this. Now, if you're a Senator McNeil, wouldn't you say, where'd you get that? Have we double checked it? Have we triple checked it? Are you really sure about this? Because I don't want to climb on the edge of the branch with somebody able to saw the branch off behind me And I see Senator Klobuchar there with a saw. Okay. You know, if now I understand that the staffs do a lot of, I get it. Okay. But when it's something that big where you're intending to, you know, use it in reelection ads from now until the end of time, wouldn't you ask a few questions? So either A, you didn't ask questions and just took it as gospel, or B, you're stupid because you didn't ask the right question. I mean, there's nothing. I mean, if I am the senator, I would not surface until, I don't know, maybe Thanksgiving. Just go hide somewhere because this was embarrassing.
0: Is this more of a sign of how broken these hearings have gotten? It used to be that, you know, if you were the Republican Party and you're running this hearing, most of your people would have generally straightforward questions, maybe getting into specific issues or specific things. And there would be one person you'd say, okay, you're the guy. Here's the details. Go after this. The problem with the Republican Party today is that everyone that's up on that committee wants to be the guy with the bombshells. And nobody really wants to ask him questions in a legitimate content. They're trying to create content for Fox News. By the way, mission accomplished. You know, you created a lot of content for a lot of people there. But isn't this a leadership of the Republican Party failure? They're saying, no, every time Britt, take a look at Britt's face. She's become a meme all to herself as she is watching in horror as this entire plan of attack just falls apart because some idiot doesn't know the difference between the Atlanta Hawks and the Iowa Hawkeyes. I mean, that's really is crazy.
1: That's the other part, the Katie Britt meme.
0: Oh, God.
1: Meme face. I mean, that just took off. And again, you don't want that, right? I mean, there were lines of argument with regard to subpoenas and past testimony. Okay. That could have straightforwardly been asked and answered or not answered, whatever, right? The sanctimonious nature, and again, no, but any politician, I mean, this is a pox on the whole thing. They're all for the clicks and the gotchas and the sound bites and all of that, to where the hearing had no purpose to begin with because you weren't going to get anything. Mm-hmm. And it only then can go badly. So what little probative value questioning of Mr. Smith could have had, and there was some, it's totally lost because of the hijinks. And, you know, you and again, I don't care which side starts it, because what the other side then always goes with, I believe you were born wrapped in a flag, were you not? And would we cue the music? And I believe I hear angels. You're such a saint. You know, it's like the whole thing. It's the same thing like candidate debates before an election. I used to help organize congressional debates. I used to help moderate them. I don't want any part of them these days because it's a waste of everybody's time. These congressional hearings, certainly when it's nothing more than, oh, look what he's going to do. Total waste of time. Pass the damn farm bill.
0: Well,
1: I can give you a few things. If you guys don't know how to fill your time, I have a few ideas.
0: Well, and that's the problem, is that it's particularly with the Republican Party right now. They're only concerned about their sound bites on TikTok and Fox News and their hits. They want to get that golden moment, and they don't.
1: Well, John Thune is a moron. Well, okay, can I just point that out?
0: He kind of is. I mean, he's lost control of this whole thing. I mean, it's just it really is remarkable to see, and plus the fact Jack Smith is not the guy you want to go after. He's smarter than all of you combined. And I mean, that is just a pathway into doom. And how you figure you're going to be able to, eventually he's just going to come on out and say, well, because I had evidence pointing towards you guys, that's why I got your cell phone bills. I had evidence that was pointing to it, and the only reason you're not in jail right now is because you got pardoned.
1: Well, and the thing, I'm not as big a fan of Jack Smith as you are, but let's just leave that part alone. This is what, to me, the takeaway from the hearing was, the tomfoolery notwithstanding. Jack Smith says he wanted to go further, faster, but Merrick Garland held him back.
0: Yeah. Oh, no, Merrick Garland.
1: That's your takeaway.
0: I don't think Merrick Garland's looking too well. Gazpacho Gestapo, remember that? Gazpacho. Remember that was
1: That's the Tuesday special, isn't it, at the diner?
0: More with Tom when we come back. It's the Matt McNeil Show.
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5: 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AAA. AAA was also once very conservative, but in 2014, they shifted to the left, donating $235,000 to Democrats in 2024. 83% of their donations went to Democrats. Liberty Mutual. Now, Liberty Mutual leans to the left, and yes, they did donate $1.6 million to Democrats in 2024. That was only 64% of their donations. Progressive Insurance. Progressive does not give to politics, but some of their senior leaders do, and their senior leaders lean left. This has been WCPT telling you how you can shop blue.
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0: 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The Progressive Voice of Minnesota, it's the Matt McNeil Show. Jeff Stein, kind enough to join us here today. Now, I'm going to get something out of politics here, because I think we do need to talk about the Cornell 7, because this story keeps getting uglier and uglier, and it's pointing to a much larger problem, which it's incredibly disappointing that we are still not dealing with this correctly. Cornell 7 is referring to seven male students accused of drugging and gang raping a female student at Cornell University's Chi Phi fraternity house. The case has triggered immense national outrage and renewed scrutiny over the campus sexual assault and how it's dealt with. Basically, these kids were let go. And I shouldn't say, no, they're not kids. They're adults. They were grown adults. They're 18 and older. If it was a 15-year-old who was stealing a car and they were a black child, they would call them an adult and they knew what they were doing. But yet when it comes to white kids in college, all of a sudden they're innocent children. We should not do that. They were adults. They knew what they were doing. And this case is ugly on a million levels. Obviously the rape itself, but as well the response from Cornell, local law enforcement, everyone making excuses for the rapists, even though they're, you know, with their own comments, it's clear that they knew exactly what they were doing and the crimes they were committing.
1: It's not just big city schools. It's not just places where Anybody can get in so long as rich daddy and mommy pay the tuition. It happens everywhere.
11: Yep.
1: Happened not long ago in Iowa City in a rather high profile case where the victim went public because she did not think they were taking her seriously because, again, of the old attitude of, well, you went to a fraternity party. What'd you think was going to happen? Come on. 2026. That's the behavior is abhorrent. The behavior is criminal. Mm-hmm. In fact, you're pretty close to gang activity when you get a group of people affiliated by a certain symbol, or, you know, in this case, it's the fraternity, right? Let's go after with some racketeering statutes. I mean, if you want to be serious about it, be serious about it. But lives are forever affected, and it doesn't have to be this way. You should be able to send your kid to college. And as a parent, I don't think it matters how old they are. They're your kid. Okay. I don't have kids, but I assume, you know, they turn 18. They're still your kid. So you send your kid off to college. You think that it would be a safe experience. And if it isn't, you think that the institution that you trusted and paid a boatload of money and tuition to would take things seriously, from academic dishonesty to forcible rape. It's not the case if they're paying full freight, though, for tuition, apparently.
0: This is the response from Cornell. I mean, this always seems to be the case. These universities, as someone made this point, if those seven students had protested in support of Palestine, there would have been far harsher charges against them than they would have had for raping a woman. And that is a truthful statement, that the university would have come down on them harder for supporting Palestine in a protest than they did on how these kids raping a woman. This, I just don't understand how an organization that's supposed to be full of people who are incredibly intelligent and well-educated can have a policy where when something like this comes on out, the first thing is, well, she was a whore and these are innocent little boys. I mean, how are you even going down that path? At the very least, you should be putting these guys on suspended academic suspension, getting them off campus, telling them, we'll let you know if you can come back. That would be the very least you could do, let alone charge them with a crime of rape. And yet it seems like the first thing that always comes out of people's mouths is, do you really want to ruin this person's life? Well, yeah, they don't mind ruining someone else's life by raping them.
1: Well, this is my experience having taught at colleges and universities for 25 years, private and public. Tuition dollars make a big difference. And if you've got this many paying that kind of tuition, not subsidies, paying full, they just don't want the bad publicity.
0: Can I ask you, I don't want to step on you too much, but I want to ask you this question, because the implication is this: they're more afraid of creating a standard which men would say, I'm not going to go to that college because if I rape a woman or if I'm accused of rape, I could actually face consequences. So they would lose, you know, enrollment from that.
1: And it's not even as narrow as you were trying to thread the needle, which I respect, but it's broader of, we don't want any bad publicity to get out. We don't want anybody to know that it isn't, you know, puppy dogs and rainbows here on campus. We're willing to airbrush. Others have done it. I don't know about Cornell. We're willing to airbrush recruitment photos so that it fits the narrative, you know, because we don't want to lose anybody, because it's so hard to get people to pay the tuition that we're asking these days. So it's sexist. It is elitist. It is anti-female. But it basically comes down to, we don't want anybody to know anything bad happened here, because we can't stand to lose a nickel of tuition money from anybody. So if this gets the reputation of being a place where bad things happen, oh, God, then nobody's going to want to come here. It's just, it's ludicrous. It really is.
0: I will also point out, and I can say this because of what a few years back for me, there are certain crimes, drinking and driving, cocaine versus crack cocaine, rape at college campuses, that because there's a propensity of white men to be doing this, the consequences for those crimes is slaps on the wrist at best. And that is something which I think we need to step back and realize we shouldn't have such a weighted system judging from, well, is it a white guy? Well, then that's screwing up their life. But if it's a black person, well, they knew what they were doing and they need to go to jail for life.
1: Well, I don't know that I'm not going to go that far, but in your case, you're the victim of a drunken driving yes. accident. You bear the burden of that every day from yes, a physical standpoint. And I'm not trying to, I mean, you know, it's terrible. All right. But the audience should know that. And it doesn't matter who was driving. It's the crime. That's what's important. And if we're not enforcing the law uniformly, we have no standards.
0: That's the best, one of the best things you said in months, man. Absolutely spot on. Absolutely spot on. Jeff Stein, once again, Jeff has the Iowa Politics Report. I'll get that posted a little bit later on. Find the Iowa Business Report as well. Jeff, I'll talk to you next week. Thank you, sir. All right. Chicago, Seattle, Atlanta. We'll see you tomorrow. Phoenix, Minneapolis, and Minocqua. Hour two up next.
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14: AP News, Evan Thomas. The co-pilot of a Fly Dubai jet carrying 174 people to Israel stabbed the captain in an apparent attempt to crash it Wednesday, but passengers burst into the cockpit and wrestled with him even as the plane descended sharply. Ed Donahue has their accounts.
15: One passenger said she closed her eyes and prayed for a good ending. The experience has shaken Owain Cohen.
16: Behind me screamed that we're going to die.
15: Passenger Yanov Hayoun grappled with the attacker. His shirt was bloodied. He said, what was it like in those moments? It was between fear and a sense of a do-or-die situation. We had to win. We had to pull through and come out on top. Almog, Italy, didn't think he was going to die.
17: Because, you know, it happened so quickly, and we were very calm. You know, we maintained our situation, control the situation.
15: Dentist Shota Masayev says they had just seconds to take control of the plane before a critical event. I'm Ed Donahue.
14: Defense Secretary Pete Hegseth announced the military will cut 20% of its generals and admirals.
18: We are no longer the woke department or the weak department. Simple translation of that.
14: Telling junior officers and enlisted leaders at Marine Corps Base Quantico.
18: No fatties, no trannies, no beardos, no weirdos. No wimps, no radicals, just warriors.
14: Hegseth also announced a new drone command will be established. The U.S. Supreme Court cleared the way for Tennessee to execute Krista Gayle Pike, overturning a last-minute stay that stalled the state's first execution of a woman in at least 200 years. And lawmakers in Ohio have passed a 90-day gas tax holiday. Ohio's among one-third of states that have implemented some form of fuel tax relief. AAA had the national average for regular just above $4.43 per gallon Wednesday. This is AP News. This one's much bigger than anyone walking through the woods of Alaska's Katmai National Park and Preserve would want to encounter, but
19: it's not necessarily about body mass alone.
14: Mike Fitz at Explore.org.
19: Consider the bear's stories.
14: Explaining the ethos of Fat Bear Week, in which voters choose among the 2,200 brown bears at Katmai. They feed on the salmon run on the Brooks River ahead of winter.
19: They don't eat during hibernation, so they're eating about a year's worth of food in about 6 months.
14: This year's winner, Backpack, the son of a former champion named for his habit of climbing onto his mother's back as a cub when they swam the river together.
19: We can use the Bristol Bay sockeye salmon runs and their abundance as a baseline to help us work towards and protecting and restoring salmon runs elsewhere in North America, which are really struggling in many places.
14: There's more at APNews.com. I'm Ben Thomas. Thanks for listening.
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24: 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Jim Pounds, my executive producer, here in the studio with me.
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24: 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Next Friday is National Coming Out Day. Twin Cities Quorum is hosting their annual event, and we will be broadcasting live from 10:30 to 11:30 from National Coming Out Day. We're going to have one of the keynote speakers on the show at 11 a.m., but you're going to want to join us. Philip Anthony, who is the host of the Downright Upright Show, he will be joining us during the live broadcast. We're going to have guests who are going to be tuning in. We're going to have some news for you. So if you are in the Twin Cities, Minnesota area, or you can stream us online, tune in, AM950 Radio, et cetera, you can hear us from our live broadcast from National Coming Out Day at Twin City's Quorum. All right, what is on the show today? At the bottom of the hour, Jake Wittig, managing editor of Windy City Times, will be here to share his latest reporting from Chicago. But up first, Fernando Z. Lopez is the senior strategist and creating change director at the National LGBTQ Task Force with nearly three decades of experience in LGBTQ plus human rights. From a formerly homeless youth to a global movement leader, they have advanced equality through Marriage Equality USA, Equality California, and countless campaigns and coalitions. With a deep understanding of interfaith organizing, Lopez builds intersectional partnerships, leads one of the world's largest LGBTQ convenings, Creating Change Conference, and champions policies uplifting QT BIPOC communities through education, advocacy, diplomacy, and storytelling globally. Fernando, welcome back to The Gailey Show.
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24: Hey, we celebrate each other. We celebrate each other here on The Gailey Show. All right. So when last we talked, which is just over a week ago, we were talking about the task force's Queer the Vote campaign, which is really important. And folks, go to thegaileyshow.org to read all about the work that the task force and Fernando is doing related to that. But there was a lot more to unpack that you all are working on. So I'm glad that we get to have the time to talk about that. And one of the things I want to talk about is the midterms and a particular phenomenon happening with Democratic candidates. But I want to start with a quote. Bear with me. It's a little chunky, but it is from Kentucky Governor Andy Beshear. He was speaking at an LGBTQ at the LGBTQ plus Victory Fund Gala earlier this year. And bear with me here, but I'm going to read it in full because it's phenomenal. He said, this is Kentucky Governor Andy Beshear, governor of a red state, quote, "I won re-election as a pro-diversity, pro-LGBTQ plus rights governor in a deep red state at a time when people were questioning if that was possible. Now, some people may have told you that somebody with views like that can't win a statewide election in a place like Kentucky. Folks, I'm living, breathing proof that it is possible to win everywhere if we stand firm on our values of compassion, of empathy, and of doing right by our neighbors. All of them, no exceptions. So what advice do I give candidates? Never throw anyone under the bus. Stand up for your convictions." End quote. That was Kentucky Governor Andy Beshear speaking at an LGBTQ plus Victory Fund gala earlier this year. I also want to know, the Uber MAGA Florida gubernatorial candidate Byron Donalds has scrubbed mentions of Donald Trump from his campaign website. He is not the only Republican running away from this fascist orange menace. But yet we have a slew of Democrats, including the Democratic governor candidate in California, who is turning on trans people right now. One of the most egregious is the Democratic candidate in Ohio, Amy Acton, who not only took an anti-trans position but refuses to meet with LGBTQ leaders, which is compounding the pain. Her colleague in compatriot candidate Marcy Kaptur is just coming out with like anti-trans ads left and right here. But the task force always helps me calm down and rethink and analyze issues in a way that is productive and doesn't have me just ranting into a microphone. So, Fernando, you all are working on this campaign, obviously. Like, how should we be thinking about these Democratic candidates? And there always seems to be a bunch of them come election time who think the winning strategy is to toss the queer community under the bus.
3: I would rant with you all day on these issues. So happy to indulge. And I'll go back to part of what we were talking about before, which is, you know, these are tried and true tactics from fascistic and authoritarian regimes, right? We know that time and time again, folks use and start with the trans community and LGBT communities, but the trans community specifically as an attempt to build this wedge. And we're currently under that threat right now. And while this feels like an escalation, even in the last few hours, Movement Advancement Project just released a new report talking about the bifurcation that's happening, where states that were in support of LGBT and trans rights are actually getting more supportive, at least with their legislation and the passing of policies, and states that have seen a backslide or are getting worse. So there's this real bifurcation, and you pointed out this really key thing that I think we're seeing was where folks are tussling, really tussling with how to engage in this backlash in this moment. And what we know to be true is over 70% of Americans support equal protection under the law for the LGBT community and non-discrimination protection. Mm-hmm. And so folks are really grappling with right now how to deal with that under this threat from the administration, where you think back to the funding in the last presidential election, about 40% of the final spending in media was targeted to Black and brown communities with anti-trans messaging. And so for the last 6 years, going from just like, or the last 10 years, a few anti-LGBT pieces of legislation, maybe 30 were entered. And last year it was over 1,000. This year it's approaching 900. And so we're really combating this pounding and pounding and pounding against this messaging. And what I think is beautiful is that it's not working for the majority of Americans, right? For 70% of Americans, we are still understanding that everyone deserves full and equal protection under the law. Mm-hmm. And that's even with the Trump administration targeting legal institutions, hospitals, centers of education and foundations that have all sort of rolled back this funding and support for our trans community. And so how it's showing up right now in the elections and for our candidates, I think you pointed out a really great example. Governor Andy Beshear, and this is a great tie into Creating Change and why we're going to be in Kentucky next year in January. Is what Kentucky has done really, really well. First of all, Kentucky has organizing in its blood, in its veins, through and through. Can't speak highly enough about that. They've really been at the forefront of anti-racism work and organizing, like old school, hardcore organizing skills and tactics. They very much have a mobilization that happens from the ground up and where they are able to discuss in an ecosystem how to support each other locally in rural communities. And like you pointed out, at that from having a Democratic trans supportive governor in a relatively blue state, in a relatively red state. And how does that happen? It happens because they understand their people on their ground. They understand how to mobilize at the intersection of economy and economics and labor organizations and anti-racist organizations and with the Jewish community and with the LGBT community. So it all happens in this really interesting ecosystem there. And some of the key messaging frameworks that Andy really uplifts are these messages around not abandoning the trans community, but doing so from a perspective of faith, from a perspective of family, and from a perspective of fairness. And I think that we really have a lot to learn from Governor Andy Beshear and that messaging framework, that when you really break it down to family, faith, and fairness, suddenly everyone can get on board with understanding that we all deserve fairness. And so really, I think what you see folks messing with or tussling with is, how do we talk about these issues that we haven't discussed as a public, as a movement, as a community, as a country? And we're trying to figure out how to do that and still win elections at a time when the economy isn't working for folks and trans folks and immigrants are being used as scapegoats.
24: Right. I haven't seen the ad, but it was flagged for me. It's an ad that apparently Sherrod Brown, who's running for Senate in Ohio, and I know that Congressman Mark Pocan in Wisconsin was like, this is the way to do it, folks. Apparently in the ad, and I haven't seen it, so folks, if you can send me a link, they're coming at him about, you know, trans stuff, and he's got people just exasperated listening to these, you know, anti-trans politicians, and they're just like, to what you're just saying, like, there's all this stuff going on. Why are we talking about this right now? And I just think that there are so many winning issues that Democrats are running on right now that they can very easily reframe the conversation and go, do you want to talk about the one trans athlete in our state, or do you want to talk about how, you know, in Michigan you're paying $5,000 more a year because of Trump's tariffs?
5: Right.
3: But. Yeah, and I think what we're going to see is a backlash on this sort of narrative. Like, what's happening to everyday Americans are kitchen table issues, right? We can't afford gas, we can't afford groceries, we can't afford even going to, like, visit our families. So if we're struggling, if the majority of Americans are struggling from paycheck to paycheck, then why are folks so focused on these issues of the trans community when that's not what's impacting everyday Americans' lives?
24: I've got to take a quick break here. We're going to have more with Fernando. 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
5: This is Richard Chu with Something to Chew On. Republicans are in full disaster mode and starting to break with Trump. But wait 1 minute, GOP and members of Congress. Frankly, the entire party. You told America that Donald Trump deserved a second term because he would succeed in all the areas that he has failed miserably in. You tried to scare the country into believing that Kamala Harris would be the end of humanity. Newsflash, GOP members of Congress. 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It's not Trump, it's you. At least have the courage now to stand by your man.
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24: Hey, this is John Parker. I really don't like it when summer ends, so when it does, I start planning my fall trip to Marquette, Michigan. Fall is legit gorgeous on the Fresh Coast, whether it's on the drive there or on a hike under a waterfall or strolling along Presque Isle Park. 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There's the paranormal lighthouse tour and eerie walks through Old Town Negaunee, not to mention the magic of the Northern Lights. The Fresh Coast Film Festival is the weekend of October 15th with over 70 films celebrating the Great Lakes and Upper Midwest. Every Saturday morning, you can shop the farmers market in Marquette's historic downtown, as well as the dozens of other stores. And of course, there are my favorites, Huron Bakery, the LGBTQ-owned Cafe Bodega, and Snowbound Books. This is why I've been traveling to Marquette twice a year for over a decade. Plan your adventure like I do at TravelMarquette.com. Welcome back to The Gately Show. I'm John Parker here in studio with my executive producer, Jim Pounds. We're talking with Fernando Z. Lopez, who is the senior strategist and creating change director at the National LGBTQ Task Force. I know we've only got you for a couple more minutes here, Fernando, but I think that, you know, what you were saying before the break about there being, you know, this backlash is also leading into a conversation that I wanted to have with you about creating LGBTQ intersectional and economic frameworks, right, that we can walk and chew gum at the same time, even though I can't say it. But can you talk about how the task force is sort of looking at your role, thinking through your strategic plan of pulling these two things together explicitly as we, you know, you're moving forward?
3: Yeah, I think what we're really talking about when we're talking about LGBT justice in the movement is trying to improve, one, the survival rate of our movement, of our community, and the material conditions of our community. And what that really then also looks like is, yes, we can talk about visibility and we can talk about inclusion and belonging, but what does that look like from a real hard policy standpoint, right? When we're talking about employment protections, housing protections, even environmental justice and wages, the cost of living, those are really sort of the everyday, again, we were talking about kitchen table aspects of this movement. And so if right-wing extremists are going to make an issue of our community, how then are we going to be saying we're actually here to stand up for the economics that work for everyone? And so what I think you're already seeing in some organizations and are going to continue to see more of is, how are we really leaning into that intersectional work? How are we showing up for our union and labor partners? How are we showing up for fair and affordable wages? How are we showing up for affordable housing, transportation, or like high-speed internet access as a human rights issue? So I think, you know, if you're familiar with the task force, we've always, as part of our ethos, had an intersectional approach. And that's really happened from a racial justice lens and a gender lens. And though that work will continue, and what you'll see rolling out over the next several

0: that Jim just showed me in the commercial break. There is a certain Christy Noem. Poor Christy Noem. She's getting a divorce.
1: Thing. Yeah, she deserves it. She, you know, she was having an affair. Well, she denies it, but she was. The supposition is she was having an affair with the horrific Corey Lewandowski, and that that might have led to this happening. She, of course, refused to comment about that. But she gets around, you know. And eventually that catches up with you, or that ends, you know, one marriage and she goes on to something. Doesn't she strike you as the kind of person that would do exactly that? The governor of South Dakota. I'm committed to it. Oh, now I'm committed to Homeland Security. Now I'm got a new boyfriend.
0: Isn't she supposed to be like the what is her job now? Like,
1: she's a
0: defender of America, or like head of America's Shield or something like that. Remember that she had that job where they were like, we're getting rid of her, but we're not firing her. We're just going to make her director of, I don't remember what it was. It's such a made up position.
1: She's a professional flake. I mean, literally, she's, there's nothing there. She's tissue paper. So I'm sorry this happened to their kids. They have three kids. I'm very sorry for their kids, but, maybe it's for the best. I don't know.
0: Some news also breaking today out of Wisconsin. A judge has cleared the way for the Trump administration to deport the leader of Wisconsin's largest mosque. Salah Sarsour was detained in Milwaukee earlier this year by ICE officers, and a federal judge ordered Sarsour released in June, saying that he raised a, quote, substantial, end quote, claim that the Trump administration was targeting him for speaking out against Israel and advocating for Palestinian rights, quoting AP News reporting here. Sarsour has called today's ruling deeply disappointing and that he intends to appeal. He said in a statement, I will continue fighting to defend the right to free speech and to stay in the country I've called home for more than three decades. He was born in the Israeli-occupied West Bank, according to AP News here, and was imprisoned in Israel in 1988 after he was convicted of throwing stones at Israeli military personnel. The Trump administration has said that he is a risk on national security and therefore needs to be deported, though I will point out that lately, and we're not the only outlet to be observing this, any outlet that has eyes and ears can see that the Trump administration has been doing everything that they want to do under the guise of national security.
1: Right.
0: But that is, you know, some nonsense. Breaking news that's happening out of Wisconsin today.
1: You know, it's good. It's a good reminder that ICE and all of that, which if it's passed through your town, like, you know, intestinal disease, and you think, oh, good, that's gone. Now I don't have to deal with that again. If the election does not go well in November, what we experienced in January and February here, and many other communities and states have experienced it too, is coming back with a vengeance. And I know, John, you're more a spokesperson for this, but none of us should think that we're in any sort of clear with this administration and with their intention to, you know, abuse people at will.
0: So, and Jim and I are not saying that as, just like, oh, this is our assessment of the situation. So
1: right.
0: The head of Unidos, Minnesota, I've got 30 seconds to get this out.
1: Oh.
0: The head of Unidos, Minnesota, who helped Unidos, Minnesota trained tens of thousands of people to be constitutional observers of ICE activity and to protest ICE activity here in Minnesota. Like that, those big marches that you saw, that was Unidos, Minnesota being part of that coalition. And she was on the show earlier this year saying that if they win, if Trump and the Republicans win in November, they will see that as a
1: An invitation
0: to keep doing it, because they'd say, hey, look, we did it and we still got power, and so we're just going to do it again. So that's not just us. These are the people who are on the ground fighting back are saying he will do it again. That's it. Not it for us right now. We got to take a break when we come back.
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3: From the Weatherology Weather Center, I'm meteorologist Laura Lockwood. cloudy tonight with showers likely. Lows around 64. Winds out of the south, 5 to 10.

0: 10 miles per hour. Rain showers likely tomorrow. Highs level off around 73. Cloudy skies expected. Rain showers likely tomorrow night. Lows dip down to about 58. Cloudy skies expected. Temps a bit below average Friday and Saturday with highs in the mid-60s. Slight chance for showers Friday. And that's your latest Chicago weather update. Currently 64.
1: Check up on health with Chris Whitting.
2: Lots of people are trying to reduce the amount of gluten in their diets these days, but it's only appropriate for patients who've been actually diagnosed with gluten sensitivity or celiac disease. Dr. Daniel Leffler from Beth Israel Deaconess Medical Center in Boston is an expert on the conditions, and he says cutting down on gluten can cause other nutritional concerns.
3: Wheat, in particular, in the American diet, is one of the major sources of B vitamins. They're fortified with folate, but also naturally occurring B vitamins. It's also one of the major sources of fiber, and most Americans don't eat enough fiber, and we know this is bad for colon health, this is bad for cholesterol to not eat enough fiber. So we do see people, unfortunately, who go gluten-free, and actually their diet becomes worse, and they develop new problems, new nutritional deficiencies that they didn't have before. So I would counsel everybody who's going to start a gluten-free diet to do it with caution, and if possible, see a dietitian.
2: With Checkup on Health, I'm Chris Whitting.
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6: Your child is sick. And with those four words, the innocence and joy of childhood disappears. But Starline has taught us four other words that make all the difference. The power of play. Healing begins with happiness. 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
7: Welcome back to The Gailey Show. It is 33 minutes after the hour, and I just want to let folks know, Patrick, Lilia, who is our producer in the control room, came into the studio at the break and said, let's not forget that the funding for ICE has been front-loaded so that they will have it even if the Democrats gain control of one or both chambers of Congress in November. So thank you, Patrick. We'll give you the last word on that for right now for today. But up next, Windy City Times has been the voice of Chicago's LGBTQ plus community since 1985. That's 41 years of uplifting queer stories, reporting with pride, and chronicling LGBTQ plus history. Visit WindyCityTimes.com/newsletters to sign up for the publication's weekly LGBTQ news updates. Jake Wittig is managing editor of Windy City Times, where he reports in-depth stories on Chicago's LGBTQ plus community and oversees the publication's growing newsletter operation. And the Chicago Journalists Association named him Journalist of the Year in 2025. He joins us biweekly on Wednesdays to share his award-winning reporting. Jake, it's so good to see you again.
8: Yeah, it's good to be back. How are you?
7: I'm well, and there's something that we're a part of that's happening next Thursday, and I'm sure listeners and viewers right now are going, okay, John, we know what it is, but we're going to talk about it, because this is the first time we get to talk about it with a partner organization. So next Thursday, October 8th, is local LGBTQ plus media giving day. You ready for it, Jake?
8: I am. Yeah, I'm excited. Some context I think is pretty cool. Just being from Chicago, this is why I'm proud of it. It was created in 2024, local LGBTQ Media Giving Day, to coincide with the founding of Friendship and Freedom, which is like the first known gay newspaper in the U.S.
9: Wow.
8: It was founded by Henry Gerber in Chicago, actually. So like that's a point of pride in my city I have there. So really cool. But like a story about Friendship and Freedom, it only ran for two issues before police shut it down, which kind of underscores the importance of us having queer media. You know, like there's a lot of forces against us, so we really need to rally behind our queer media, even today, more than 100 years later. So
7: let's just
8: Yeah, I know. A lot issues, to unpack there.
7: Two issues before the police intervened to shut it down. And now here we are in 2026 where national corporations are pulling their funding from Pride festivals and their advertising dollars because the Trump administration doesn't want them to – they're currying favor with the Trump administration and he wants to erase queer people from public life, which means that it's like a de facto attempt to defund queer organizations. So the government once again intervening to censor us. But that is – I did not know that it was only two issues.
8: Yeah, yeah. And, you know, like, it's so important we have our queer media because just look at the history of how queer people have been covered by the mainstream press. You know, I mean, we created as a community our own media because we were tired of people either A, ignoring our stories, or B, misrepresenting us when they did tell our stories. Mm-hmm. You know, before the gay press really took off, the mainstream media was framing gay people as, you know, deviants, sex offenders, threats to society. And we see that again. Look at the government villainizing trans people, you know, and claiming they're all like these radical people trying to overthrow the government. It's really important we have a queer media because when we tell our own stories, we tell them with the dignity that they deserve. So I just really can't stress enough how important local LGBTQ media is and why you should be giving on next week. I think it's
9: Thursday.
8: I forget the October 8th, Thursday, yeah.
7: No, absolutely. And I think also the intersectionality that all of these publications – there's over – well, not just publications, but there's over a dozen LGBTQ newsrooms who are participating next Thursday. But I can tell you, like, their coverage of the local arts and entertainment scene is unparalleled. Sometimes it's the – not sometimes, a lot of the times I feel like it's the best in whatever given city, right, that they're operating in. But also when you're looking at that – intersectionality, particularly around politics. I think that, you know, these organizations, these newsrooms are providing a they may be like, oh, you know, folks be like, oh, well, you're just covering the LGBTQ politicians. But the LGBTQ politicians are doing some stuff. You know, I want to highlight, you know, Dana Nessel, the, you know, attorney general in Michigan right now. I mean, she's just releasing information about how she has – they are all ready to go for November in terms of fighting back against the Trump administration. She's like, we've got legal briefs set up for every possible scenario. You know what I mean? And so, like, you know, people could be like, oh, well, you're just doing a, you know, a profile on the lesbian attorney general in Michigan. Yeah, but she's doing some stuff to protect democracy in that state. And so I think that, you know, when folks sort of try to be like, well, you're just covering the LGBTQ community, I'm like, no, we're covering everybody because the LGBTQ community lives in the world.
8: Yeah. And if I could add to that, it's just like the one, just creating visibility, telling queer stories shows possibilities to other queer people. Like just seeing yourself reflected in the news can be life-saving. And I think to people who aren't part of the queer community, it's hard to really understand that. And it's just queer news, local queer news is so vital. We talk a lot about the crisis that journalism is facing in terms of funding and revenue and newspapers closing all over the country. Mm-hmm. Within that, queer media, local queer media is under even greater challenges. There was some research that came out a couple of years ago, the LGBTQ plus media mapping project. Mm-hmm. And they found that there are 18 states in the United States that don't have a single queer news outlet. That's horrible, you know? And then among those that do exist, they found that nearly 50% of local queer news outlets in the U.S. operate with $100,000 a year or less. Like, that's just not sustainable. And, you know, we feel the squeeze at Windy City Times even. We're lucky to have more than that, but still not a lot, you know? We're doing a lot with a little, and we really need to be investing in queer media. If you care about LGBTQ plus equality, if you care about gender-affirming care, LGBTQ issues, then you should be investing in LGBTQ plus journalism because then you are raising a society that is aware of these issues and will be engaged in that work.
7: And I will say The Gailey Show is one of those scrappier budgets, let's put it that way, as one of the newer kids on the block, even though we're going to be celebrating our two-year anniversary in January as a daily show. But folks, October 8th, a week from Thursday, a week from tomorrow. We need you to prepare your donation now. 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
8: You could start today,
7: 50,
8: even. Yeah.
7: $100, $1,000. 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
8: Yeah. 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But people are already starting to donate.
7: Okay. Well, you can go now. 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
7: Well, we're going to have the links everywhere. 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So not only will your donation be tax deductible, but there will also be matching donors or organizations who want to support LGBTQ media. So make your donation, your tax deductible donation, go even further. And I know those will start to be rolling out, the announcement of those here over the next week. So yeah,
8: it's just huge. Not to like keep hitting it, but like, you know, funders for LGBTQ issues released an annual report this year that found that of every $100 given in the United States, just 14 cents goes to LGBTQ plus organizations. And then when you look at LGBTQ journalism, it's even less than that. So it's just really important. We have a population that's informed about our community, by our community. So it's accurate and not misrepresenting us. So I really encourage anyone, support LGBTQ local media day, and support your local queer newsroom if you're lucky to have one year round.
7: Absolutely. Absolutely. And for folks who are always wanting to like, what can I do to fight back against the Trump administration? good, high quality journalism is one way to do that, particularly when he is leaning on all sorts of organizations to pull their funding and their advertising dollars away from the queer community. So that is absolutely something that you can do. 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All right. Let's talk about some of that amazing journalism that folks are doing, particularly Windy City Times. So the Times just sat down with Christian Mitchell, who is Governor J.B. Pritzker's running mate. Tell us what you learned in that sit down with him.
8: Yeah, so Christian Mitchell, he is a former state representative and a former deputy governor. And our current Illinois governor, J.B. Pritzker, is running for re-election. To be determined if he'll also run for president, we'll see. You know, and that'll probably we'll find out after the midterm elections. But our current lieutenant governor, which is Juliana Stratton, she is running for Congress. So there's a vacancy if Pritzker is re-elected. So Christian Mitchell is his running mate to be lieutenant governor of Illinois. And I think that's notable. We should know who this man is, because say Pritzker does then run for president, say he does win the presidency, Christian Mitchell would be our governor of Illinois. So it's a name we should be familiar with. Like I said, he's a former state rep. And then Windy City Times writer, former editor Andrew Davis interviewed Christian for kind of a Q&A about his background, his support of LGBTQ issues, and what he'd do if he and Pritzker win the governorship. So it's a good story.
7: And so what are the things that they're talking about doing? Because obviously, you know, it's pretty likely that they're going to win. So then the question then becomes like, what is, you know, Governor Pritzker looking to continue doing in his second term besides running for president, please? But also like, you know, what is Christian Mitchell hoping that they tackle get into office, but, you know, when JB's
8: What Andrew and Christian talked about, a big part of it was his record on LGBTQ plus issues. And Christian Mitchell, when he was a state rep in Illinois, he was actually the first Black co-sponsor of our state's marriage equality bill in 2013. Wow. Yeah, and he talked to Andrew about how politically difficult the vote was at that time. And it's easy to forget now how difficult that was, because we've had marriage equality for over a decade, but it really was not easy, you know, and it was playing chess to get this passed for some politicians. And why it was important for Christian to champion marriage equality, even if it meant taking a political hit among some of his constituents, was just he ran for office knowing he wanted to champion civil rights. And that's something he was willing to lose over. And civil rights means for everyone, including LGBTQ plus people. Mm-hmm. It's kind of how he framed it with Andrew Davis. Mm-hmm. And he really gave credit to former state rep and former Speaker of the House, Greg Harris, for shepherding the marriage equality bill through the Illinois legislature. And he praised Greg Harris. At the time, the bill was going to be up for a vote, but they did not have the votes to pass it. So Greg Harris made like the strategic move not to call the bill for a vote and wait until they could rally more support. And that proved to be an effective strategy because we ended up passing marriage equality before the landmark Supreme Court ruling even happened. Mm-hmm. So Christian, you know, worked with Greg Harris on doing that and rounding up the vote. So I thought that was cool. I would love to personally do my own interview or like talk to Christian again. There's some current events I'm just curious about, you know, that I don't think we touch on in this article yet, at least, such as gender affirming care. You know, we've seen the back and forth with the federal government where they're going to pull funding from hospitals that offer gender affirming care for people under 19. Right. And it's been overturned, but then major hospitals in Illinois still aren't, they haven't reinstated this care. So I just think that's a major issue we should be pressing our politicians on. So I say let's look out for that and keep asking our candidates what they're going to do about that, if anything.
7: I have to hit a break here. I have to hit a break here, and particularly on that gender affirming care thing. I constantly want to start telling people now and reminding folks that the legal framework for reproductive rights and gender affirming care are linked, and so you see so many legal advocacy organizations pursuing them simultaneously because of that. If you get rid of one, you're creating the legal conditions to get rid of the other, which is why Dobbs was such a huge hit on multiple fronts, not just reproductive rights. But we're gonna have more with Jake Wittig, managing editor of Windy City Times, when we come back. 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

0: Welcome back to the Gailey Show. We're coming up on the top of the hour. We're here with Jake Wittig, managing editor of Windy City Times, who joins us bi-weekly on Wednesdays to share his award-winning reporting and the Times' award-winning reporting from Chicago. You all have a really great profile of a urban theater company leader, Yvonne Vega, who just won a prestigious award.
1: Yes, he did. So Yvonne Vega, he is actually an ally to the LGBTQ community. So I want to just state that before I confuse people. But he is the co-founder and executive director of Urban Theater Company. And they are based in Humboldt Park, which is on our northwest side of Chicago. And it's a primarily Puerto Rican neighborhood. And they were founded more than 20 years ago, actually, as a theater company for people who really didn't see themselves reflected in Chicago's local theater scene. Why I'm writing about them is they are huge allies to the LGBTQ plus community. They've done work with Vita Cita, which is like a health organization, HIV services for queer Latinx people in Chicago. They've worked with the Center on Halsted. They've worked with trans Puerto Rican playwright Kidani Camilo and a number of other trans artists on some of their productions. So that's why I'm writing about them. I think I'm burying the lead here. But Urban Theater Company just received, he is one of 8 recipients of the 2026 Leaders for a New Chicago Award. This is a pretty prestigious program. It's a collaboration among the Field Foundation and the MacArthur Foundation.
2: Wow.
1: And it recognizes his work in transforming Chicago and building a greater future for people in this city. So with that, Yvonne personally gets $50,000 he can use for whatever. Really cool. I asked him what he plans to do for it. He said his kids really want to go to Japan. So they're going to take a trip to Japan as one of the things they'll do with that. But I thought that's pretty exciting.
2: Wow.
1: And then in addition to that, Urban Theater Company gets $25,000 of it's a general operating grant. So they can do whatever they need with it. Those are big grants to get because a lot of them are restricted for certain uses.
2: Yep.
1: And it comes at a good time because the Urban Theater Company is in the middle of gearing up for a relocation. They just bought another property still in the Humboldt Park neighborhood. It was really important to them to stay in within their Puerto Rican community. And he actually told me the local alder person, Jessie Fuentes, she's a queer Puerto Rican person as well. She helped them find the new location. So a lot of queer touch points to this story. And they're going to be launching a capital campaign. The new building needs some work. They worked with actually students at University of Illinois in Urbana-Champaign to create like a design and renderings for it. So it's a really cool company, just cool story. I really recommend you read the story. You'll learn more about Yvonne, Urban Theater Company, and what's happening in the future for them.
0: Absolutely. Such a great story. And congratulations to Yvonne and Urban Theater Company. And you have another story that you'd like to share with us about another Yvonne. Yvonne Welbon and Sisters in Cinema. So tell us about this one.
1: Yeah. So one of our writers, Carrie Maxwell, she's been doing a series of business profiles throughout the summer. News tends to slow down after Pride Month, so we're trying to think of ways to keep the ball rolling, you know. And one of those, she does a weekly business profile, and it's been a great series. We've profiled so many cool businesses, and the latest is Sisters in Cinema, which was founded by Yvonne Welbon. She is a Chicago filmmaker, and this whole project actually, she got the idea for Sisters in Cinema way back in 1991. She was in the MFA program at the School of the Art Institute of Chicago. And she was trying to find other Black women directors. Keep in mind, the internet was not what it is today at the time, you know? So she was asking professors, like, hey, I only know of Julie Dash. Like, are there other Black women that want to do this kind of work like me or have done it?
2: Right.
1: And her professor's like, well, you might be the second. And she was like, that can't be true, you know? So over the years that followed, she did a lot of research, obviously found a lot more Black women in cinema, you know?
0: Yeah.
1: And it just kind of started as this project where over the years it was a website, Sisters in Cinema. She was, you know, highlighting Black women doing this work. And now in 2024, so a couple of years ago, it grew into a physical organization. They have a home on the south side of Chicago. It serves as basically a media arts center. It's a training ground for Black women that are interested in getting into cinema. Anna Deshawn, she's the founder of E3 Radio, which, by the way, is one of the participants in local LGBTQ Media Giving Day. Yes. Nice tie in there. And then Anna Deshawn writes our Black Lines newsletter at Windy City Times and also works part-time for Sisters in Cinema. So just nice tie in there. They're a great organization, just doing great work. I recommend reading it. Yvonne's got an interesting story. And it's just kind of wild to think about, 19, are there other Black women doing this work? And they're like, you're probably the second. That's just so crazy to me. So, I love that Yvonne has done this work to, make sure this, the contributions of Black women and queer Black women are documented and known about. And it's manifested into this organization, helping raise the next generation of Black women in media.
0: Offhand, and I don't know, this is an unfair question, and I'm scrolling rather through the article to see the Sisters in Cinema documentary. Is it streaming? Is it available for folks to watch now, or is it still? Do we know that?
1: I'm not sure. That's a good question. So I'm sorry, I don't know.
0: No, yeah. Sort of scrolling really quickly through that. It's an amazing piece. Carrie did a fantastic job with it. But yes, we'll look into that and see if we can find out where,
1: yeah,
0: where that can be screened or not. Folks, you can read all of Jake's award-winning reporting at WindyCityTimes.com. You can sign up for Windy City Times' excellent weekly e-newsletters while you are there. Also written by Anna Deshawn. Shout out there, E3 Radio. Another organization that you should be supporting on local LGBTQ plus media giving day. Find Windy City Times on Facebook, Instagram, on those two platforms as well. Jake, thank you so much. It was great to see you today, and we'll see you back here in a couple weeks.
1: Sounds good. Thank you.
0: All right. Thanks, Jake. And that is it for us today. Tomorrow, we're going to have a really interesting conversation with an author, Lisa M. Stolberg, about her new book about how to win a culture war. Folks, this is going to be an interesting conversation. You need to tune in for that. But until then, keep it queer, America.
2: Keep it queer.

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0: Germany, and New York. This is Democracy Now!
1: Their message was unmistakable. If your speech challenges those in power or exposes uncomfortable truths about Palestine, you can be singled out, punished, and made an example and made into a warning for everyone else.
0: As the Trump administration continues to try to deport Mahmoud Khalil, the Columbia University student protest leader and Palestinian activist, is refusing to stay silent. He has just published a remarkable memoir about his life and the 104 days he was held in an ICE jail. The book is titled No Land to Stand On, Notes from Detention. Then we look at the state of international law as the Trump administration escalates its attack on the International Criminal Court.
2: The United States is equally opposed to the out-of-control institution known as the International Criminal Court. We will never allow U.S. service members or anyone else to be investigated or given show trials by an anti-American tribunal with no jurisdiction over us.
0: We will speak to the German human rights lawyer Wolfgang Kallak about the International Criminal Court, the 80th anniversary of the end of the Nuremberg trials, and the 1961 assassination of Patrice Lumumba, the first prime minister of the Democratic Republic of the Congo. Wolfgang Kallak is representing Lumumba's family. They've spent years trying to seek justice from Belgium. All that and more coming up. Welcome to Democracy Now!, democracynow.org, The War and Peace Report. I'm Amy Goodman, today broadcasting from Berlin, Germany. The Pentagon said Wednesday it had finished pulling all U.S. forces out of Iraq. The final troops departed from an air base in northern Iraq under an agreement between the Iraqi and U.S. governments. U.S. forces first invaded Iraq in 2003 to overthrow Saddam Hussein and left in 2011. Before returning to Iraq in 2014 to fight the Islamic State group, which had seized much of Iraq. The withdrawal comes amidst the ongoing U.S. and Israeli war on Iran, which has spilled into Iraq through clashes between U.S. forces and Iran-backed militias. Some Baghdad residents welcome withdrawal of U.S.-led coalition forces from Iraq. This is a local resident.
3: Our feeling? It fills our heart with joy, and I feel on the day of the U.S. forces withdrawal is like I am born again, and I am 70 years old. The withdrawal of American forces is the withdrawal of the occupier. We should invest to let militias as well surrender their weapons to the government. There's nothing left. Surrender your weapons to the government and let the government be the one responsible to protect me and you on the ground, sky, and water.
0: In Iran, the rial has hit yet another record low, trading at more than $2.5 million to the dollar, less than a month after its previous record low, as the U.S.-Israeli war in Iran continues to take a heavy toll on the economy. This comes as the Trump administration's imposed new sanctions on 10 people and companies in China, Hong Kong, and Pakistan that it claims helped Iran acquire weapons. Meanwhile, the Iranian foreign minister, Abbas Araghchi, received U.S. feedback via Qatari mediators in Doha Tuesday on a 7-day plan to reopen the Strait of Hormuz. Iran had made the proposal last week, which President Trump rejected, leading Qatar to step in and mediate. In the occupied West Bank, more than 100 Israeli settlers rioted overnight Monday in the village of Jalut, stopping a displaced Palestinian family from going back to their home. Settlers had taken over two houses belonging to the Tubasi family weeks earlier. Israel's high court had ordered Israeli forces earlier this month to make sure the family could return. But roughly 10 minutes after soldiers escorted the family to their home, the settlers swarmed in, according to witnesses. The settlers torched the houses, blocked roads, and threw rocks at Israeli officers and Palestinians. This is Wael Tubasi, who was forced to flee his home due to Israeli settler attacks.
4: When we arrived, the houses were damaged beyond description. They damaged everything. The doors, the tiles were removed. The stairs were removed. They smashed the bathrooms, doors, and windows. They left nothing. Everything was broken and removed.
0: In Gaza, Israel killed a senior Hamas commander, Izzaldin al-Baik, in an airstrike. Palestinian officials say the Israeli strike hit a residential apartment building in Gaza City. A second person died from wounds after the attack, according to Gaza health officials. Later on Tuesday, an Israeli airstrike near a medical clinic in the Jabalia refugee camp killed one person. This is a resident of the refugee camp.
5: The camp is full of residents. Of course, the residents are not a small number, and the houses in the camp are weak. They cannot withstand strikes like these. As you can see, no house avoided damage from this bombing.
0: In a 6-3 ruling, the conservative majority in the U.S. Supreme Court is temporarily allowing the Trump administration to continue swiftly deporting immigrants to third countries they have no ties to. Justices Sonia Sotomayor, Elena Kagan, and Ketanji Brown Jackson argued to keep a lower court order in place that blocked the policy, forcing Trump officials to cancel at least one deportation flight with about 70 immigrants bound to third countries. During Trump's second term, an estimated 25,000 immigrants have been deported from the U.S. to third countries, where many have faced torture, arbitrary detention, persecution, and other dangerous conditions. The Supreme Court is expected to hear arguments in the case in December, which will lead to a final ruling. Among the countries immigrants have been sent to are Liberia, Equatorial Guinea, Honduras, and the Central African Republic under secretive third country agreements with the Trump administration. California's banning local, state, and federal law enforcement agents from using gloves that can release painful electric shocks to people in custody. The ban will take effect next year and remain in place until 2030. In August, it was reported ICE, Immigration and Customs Enforcement, would spend up to $20 million to purchase thousands of these gloves. The devices are manufactured by Compliant Technologies, LLC, based in Lexington, Kentucky, and have been used in recent years by police departments and jails. This comes as ICE is preparing to hire an additional 5,000 new employees by the end of this year. The latest hiring surge was reported by the New York Times and comes after ICE quietly fired a wave of recent hires who were quickly employed by the agency last year without proper vetting or training amidst Trump's mass deportation campaign. In Texas, the Trump administration's filed federal criminal charges against Wilbur Rafael Garces Perez, the 28-year-old Venezuelan asylum seeker who was shot by an ICE agent in Austin earlier this month while making deliveries for DoorDash. Federal prosecutors are accusing Garces Perez of resisting and assaulting a federal officer. The ICE agent who shot Garces Perez was not wearing a body camera. His attorney, Kate Lincoln Goldfinch, had a scheduled call with him Tuesday morning from ICE detention when she heard he'd been taken to a federal courthouse in Austin. She posted this statement on social media.
6: We were able to get to the courthouse, and I was able to see Wilbur. He was clearly very emotionally distraught and in so much pain. He was dizzy. He was lightheaded. He was wincing. He couldn't believe that this was happening to him. Everything that has happened to him, this is the ninth day since he's been shot, and he still has a bullet inside his body.
0: Clergy leaders of different faiths in California have begun an 8-day, 96-mile pilgrimage demanding the shutdown of ICE jails. The march started Tuesday from the troubled Adelanto ICE jail in the Mojave Desert and is headed to Los Angeles. This is Michelle Arkin with the group No Camps California.
7: This is about bringing awareness and helping people understand the inhumane conditions that exist in this facility here, where they have been holding people, many of them illegally, and they have been exposed to abuse and lack of medical care and go without clean water.
0: Former special counsel Jack Smith faced off with Republican senators Tuesday at a tense Senate Judiciary Committee hearing, defending the two prosecutions he brought against President Trump for attempting to overturn the results of the 2020 election. Smith said his team followed standard practice and dismissed claims he was politically motivated. This is former special counsel Jack Smith on Tuesday.
8: I stand by my decisions as special counsel, including my decision to bring charges against President Trump. I made those decisions without regard to President Trump's political association, activities, beliefs, or candidacy in the 2024 presidential election.
0: In Spain, the government's issued a ban on all evictions until 2030, as well as an automatic renewal of rental contracts. The proposal still needs to be approved by the Spanish parliament, where the prime minister, Pedro Sanchez's coalition, doesn't hold a majority. This comes after mass protests over Spain's housing crisis erupted in the wake of the eviction of 87-year-old Madrid pensioner Mari Carmen. According to her lawyer, she will now be returning home where she's lived for 70 years, nearly her entire lifetime. Protesters have set up a camp of more than 100 tents in Madrid's Puerta del Sol Square, and tens of thousands have taken to the streets nationwide. This is a protester.
9: We all have a right to a home. Now it could happen to a person like Mara Carmen, but later on it could happen to you. They can kick you out of your house, and you must defend it because it is a right.
0: President Donald Trump and the world's wealthiest tech executives Tuesday signed a set of voluntary safety standards for artificial intelligence. Trump hosted several members of his cabinet and Congress, as well as SpaceX, Elon Musk, Meta's Mark Zuckerberg, Anthropic's Dario Amodei, NVIDIA's Jensen Huang, OpenAI's Greg Brockman, Google's Sundar Pichai, and others in the industry for an event at the White House. President Trump has also renamed artificial intelligence super intelligence and launched a new AI-powered government chatbot named America.gov, where people can access federal government sources. The AI tool so far cites facts that contradict Trump's allegations of election fraud and other false claims made by his administration. This comes as Trump has repeatedly rejected calls to regulate AI, calling warnings about the threat of superintelligent machines a hoax. Meanwhile, in California, protesters gathered outside OpenAI's annual Dev Day conference in San Francisco Tuesday.
10: We are demanding that OpenAI do the bare minimum, that they cut their contracts with the Pentagon, that they stop allowing ICE to use their technologies to hire new employees, and that they sign the Democracy Pledge to be one among many businesses who will stand up and defend free and fair elections.
0: And the 2026 Right Livelihood Awards were announced on Wednesday in Stockholm, Sweden. The award is widely known as the Alternative Nobel Prize, The winners include Jalila Haider, a human rights lawyer who defends some of Pakistan's most vulnerable communities, the Rural Women's Assembly for organizing rural women across South Africa, the Georgian Young Lawyers Association for building and safeguarding democracy in the nation of Georgia, and AI researcher Timnit Gebru, who's the founder of the Distributed AI Research Institute. Gebru spoke to Democracy Now! About how artificial intelligence is entrenching societal biases and inequality.
11: And so we warned about also people interacting with these kinds of texts output by these kinds of systems, attributing a mind behind whatever text they're seeing. And so, right now, these chatbots like Claude or ChatGPT are designed to make you believe that there's some sort of superhuman brain behind whatever is outputting these texts. And that's usually dangerous. And even though we weren't speaking about chatbots back then, we were already talking about the tendency of people to attribute a mind behind these texts. And so, which means that, they can be deceived into believing that there's something something more than a model outputting text. And the final thing we warned about was, what is the cost of pursuing this singular direction in terms of research and resources? What is the cost of shutting out all other possible futures, all other ways of building machine learning systems, which is a subspecialty of artificial intelligence, or any other kind of paradigm, because it seemed like the whole field was only investing in this singular direction of building larger and larger models that are guzzling all of the data, stealing so many people's works, and based on exploited labor and killing the environment. I want people to understand that tech does not have to be the way it is right now. But I always loved math and physics. And I also thought it was a refuge from the messy world of war, and which is what made me leave Ethiopian politics. But I later learned that that's not true. Actually, the war and politics that I left is what drives the world of math and science and technology as well. And if we don't understand that, we'll continue to harm our own people and as engineers and scientists, build terrible and harmful products instead of ones that actually support our communities.
0: That was Timnit Gebru, the founder of the Distributed AI Research Institute. She is a recipient of the 2026 Right Livelihood Award announced today in Stockholm, Sweden. And those are some of the headlines. This is Democracy Now!, democracynow.org. Coming up, Mahmoud Khalil has just published a memoir. It's called No Land to Stand On, Notes from Detention. He'll join us live. Stay with us.
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0: This is Democracy Now!, democracynow.org, The War and Peace Report. I'm Amy Goodman in Berlin, Germany.
16: And I'm Anjali Kamath here in New York. Welcome to our listeners and viewers around the country and across the world. No Land to Stand On, Notes from Detention. That's the title of a searing new memoir by the first pro-Palestinian campus protester to be jailed by the Trump administration, Columbia University graduate and Palestinian student protest leader Mahmoud Khalil. On March 8, 2025, Mahmoud was detained by plainclothes police officers who did not identify themselves in the lobby of his apartment building in Columbia University housing. His wife, Noor Abdullah, who was 8 months pregnant at the time, filmed this video of his arrest as Mahmoud was being taken away. Her voice is heard in the clip.
17: Can you please specify what agency is taking him, please? Excuse me. They're not talking to me. I don't know. Excuse me. The lawyer would like to speak to somebody. Oh my God, they're literally running away from me.
0: That was March 8th, 2025. Mahmoud was taken into immigration detention, ultimately transported more than 1,300 miles away to Louisiana. He spent over 100 days in jail and was denied permission to attend the birth of his first child, Dean. He could only listen on the phone. Mahmoud Khalil's new memoir also looks beyond his own case, recounting the people he met behind bars, including immigrants who'd lived in the United States for years and parents who were separated from their children, and what their stories taught him about the broader human cost of the U.S. immigration crackdown. Mahmoud Khalil was released in June of last year and spoke outside the detention facility, the ICE jail in Jena, Louisiana.
18: No one is illegal. No human is illegal. That's the message. The message is justice will prevail, no matter what this administration may try to portray.
16: More than a year after Mahmoud Khalil's release, the Trump administration is still seeking to deport Khalil. The Board of Immigration Appeals has approved his removal, and this week the board denied Khalil's request to end his removal proceedings. His lawyers are pursuing further appeals, including seeking review by the Supreme Court. In his new memoir, Khalil takes on not only the Trump administration, but also Columbia University, which he sued earlier this month, alleging it failed to protect pro-Palestinian students, instead retaliating against them when they reported harassment. Khalil writes in his new memoir, quote, "Rather than protecting its doc students, Columbia leaned into the intimidation campaign." In his memoir, Khalil describes the moment just days after his arrest when he came to see himself not simply as an individual facing deportation, but as a test case. He writes about his decision to take on the Trump administration and fight for his freedom, saying, quote, "My case was the blueprint they wanted to set and the one we had to tear up."
0: Well, for more, we're joined now by Mahmoud Khalil to discuss his new memoir, No Land to Stand On, Notes from Detention. It was just released this week. Mahmoud, thanks so much for being with us. Can you start off by talking about the title, No Land to Stand On? What does that mean to you?
19: Thank you so much, Amy, for having me. No Land to Stand On is really, to me, is a realization that this country that promised me at least safety and stability was not there. And also it talks about my experience. You know, I was born and raised in a Palestinian refugee camp in Syria, and then I had to flee the country at the age of 18 to Lebanon, and then I had also to leave Lebanon to come here to this country, only to be surprised that the promise that I was seeking was not there. So it was really a realization, but also it's my family story, where they are also, now scattered around the world, with no place to go back to, or really no land to stand on.
16: Mahmoud, you write in your memoir, quote, "Today, Palestine is the exception to those rights the world claims as universal. In reality, it is a warning. The rights we are denied were never only ours to lose." Can you talk about what you mean by that?
19: Absolutely. You know, Palestinians are the canary in the coal mine. They start everything, the test case with Palestinians. For example, this deportation campaign, the Trump administration deportation campaign, started with me as a Palestinian to chill the speech of others. It's not only chilling the speech of those speaking out for Palestine, but really anyone who's speaking out against this administration, in essence. You know, when they started with me, they went right after to the university.

0: committed any crimes, yet they are able to get away with this because I'm Palestinian, because, you know, a lot of politicians, whether they are Democrats, whether they are Republicans, they don't care about Palestinians. So this country, when it comes to Palestine, it's really a one-party system that everyone is just against Palestinians.
1: With you, right, I am Palestinian. That is not a complication of the story. It is the story. Everything else follows from it. And this remarkable memoir, it's not just a, you know, your experiences. It's an indictment of the entire system of American democracy. And you compare the failures of American democracy to growing up under the Assad regime in Syria.
0: Yeah, exactly, because what happened to me, you know, I fled forced disappearance and arbitrary detention in Syria, only to be surprised that this happens to me here in a country that supposedly champions human rights, liberty and justice, rule of law. So I wrote this book really to raise the alarm. You know, what's happening behind ICE detention walls is a stain on the U.S. consciousness. So is the Palestine exception, the fact or the idea that free speech, rule of law, and basic dignities are denied to Palestinians.
1: And Mahmoud
2: Khalil, if you can share your experience growing up in Syria, you were, in fact, shot. You lost your friends. Explain what happened and how you ended up coming to the United States.
0: Absolutely. You know, in 2011, when the Syrian people revolted against the Assad regime and the Egyptians and Tunisians as well, the Arab Spring, Palestinians felt also that urge and that urge to their homeland. So we decided to march to Palestine, to the borders. And I was one of thousands of Palestinians who wanted to march back to Palestine. And while, you know, we peacefully marched to Palestine, I was shot by Israeli soldiers while trying to cross the border. And then, you know, when also in Syria, I was helping out with relief, and also I couldn't just stay silent while my Syrian neighbors were being killed and kidnapped by the Assad regime. So we started to organize as well to help out our Syrian brothers and sisters. And that's when, you know, Assad cracked down on any sort of civil organizing and kidnapped two of my friends on January 9, 2013. And in a day, I had to leave the country to flee to Lebanon. So I only had that one day really to flee the country to Lebanon. And in Lebanon, I lived, you know, in Shatila camp, one of the largest Palestinian refugee camps in Lebanon, where the situation was also so bad in there. But I got to teach myself English there, get into school, and eventually get work in Lebanon. And that's how sort of like my journey from Syria to Lebanon and eventually to the United States. But my story is only one story of the Palestinian story, really. How, you know, it's all a result or a consequence of the Nakba of the 1948 that we had to go through all of this. You know, my grandparents had to live in tents. They had to upgrade it to mud houses, and my father was born into a tent. So and then when we built houses, you know, the Syrian revolution happened, and my family had to leave everything behind and leave.
1: Mahmoud, you were a green card holder, and you write about how, you know, for many immigrants, the green card is the promise and the finish line, and yet you were detained, you know, all these months later, as you're still fighting this case in the courts. You know, give us an update on what's happening with your case and why you believe you were chosen to have, you know, to be detained, why you're going through all of this.
0: Yeah. So, you know, this case or this fight is not only about whether I get to stay in this country. It is really about whether anyone in this country get to speak out for Palestine against this administration and not punished for it. Right now, the Trump administration is really putting the full weight of the Justice Department to deport me. They're trying it through the immigration system.

0: As you've mentioned in your introduction, the Immigration Board of Appeals, which is fully controlled by the Trump administration, refused to open or reopen my case because, you know, New York Times reported that there were a lot of, a lot of corruption, really, like in my case, where a judge was appointed to look into my case, and that judge was the chief judge, but also over many other individuals also intervened to make sure that there is a certain outcome in my case. So we know that we wouldn't get justice from the immigration kangaroo courts in this country. That's why we're turning into the federal court. But also there, the Trump administration is blocking us from seeking neutral judge or a federal judge, Article 3 judge, from there. So they are claiming that we should first go to the immigration court, and once it's that done, we can go to a federal court in Louisiana, which is known to be one of the most right-wing or favorable to this administration in particular. And for that, we're going to the Supreme Court. We hope that next month or this month, in the 19th of October, we are petitioning to the Supreme Court to take my case because, you know, our ask is very simple, that no federal agent or no government should have the power to detain anyone over constitutional claims or over their freedom of speech. So it's very simple. And if you could remind me of the last question, I know there was a part of
1: the
0: question.
1: You're right about how, you know, there was a moment in detention when you realized your detention wasn't arbitrary or a mistake or accidental. And, you know, the president himself was tweeting about you.
0: Exactly. I think that was the moment, you know, when the first couple of days in detention, it felt to me that this was a mistake, that there's no way they would come after me. I was a permanent resident. I'm still a permanent resident. Never committed a crime. But when I saw that the president was actually tweeting about me and the language of that tweet or even of the officials, it seemed to me that this was way bigger than me. That was a very calculated measure or a very calculated, I would say, targeting to chill the speech of others. They wanted someone who they can make an example out of so that the hundreds and millions of American citizens and non-American citizens would fear speaking out against the U.S. support to Israel. So that was the point where I was like, you know, this is way bigger than just like me, my ability to stay in this country. It is really about the ability of so many people to speak out for Palestine.
2: We're talking to Mahmoud Khalil. His book is just out this week. It's called No Land to Stand On, Notes from Detention. Mahmoud, I want to go back to that day that you were detained. It was actually International Women's Day, March 8th, 2025. Just before your detention, you wrote to Colombia's interim president at the time, Katrina Armstrong, appealing directly to her and to the university for protection. You wrote, quote, "Interim President Armstrong, since yesterday I've been subject to a vicious, coordinated, and dehumanizing doxing campaign. They've falsely labeled me a security threat and called for my deportation. Their attacks have incited a wave of hate, including calls for my deportation and death threats. I have outlined the wider context below. Yet Colombia has not provided any meaningful support or resources in response to this escalating threat. I haven't been able to sleep, fearing that ICE or a dangerous individual might come to my home. I urgently need legal support, and I urge you to intervene and provide the necessary protections to prevent further harm," unquote. Again, That letter on the day that you ultimately were detained, just before, you were then held by ICE for 104 days. And earlier this month, you filed a federal civil rights lawsuit against Columbia University, accusing the school of failing to protect you and other pro-Palestine student activists from harassment. You've denounced Columbia's, quote, deliberate indifference and discrimination aimed at intimidating Palestinian students. Can you explain exactly what this lawsuit is about?
0: You know, Amy, Columbia laid the groundwork for my targeting by the Trump administration by their not only, indifference to our pleas, but also for participating in vilifying us as a movement. As you've mentioned, Columbia did not reply or answer any of my emails. Instead, you know, Columbia fueled a very dangerous rhetoric against Palestinian students and their allies on campus. They harbored these actors who smeared and doxed me and other Palestinian students as well. And in fact, just recently, they settled with some of these students and giving them money for harming us. And I was very shocked when I joined Columbia by the level of anti-Palestinian bigotry that's institutionalized within every department in that school. You know, I was in the School of International and Public Affairs, SIPA, and its dean Yari Milo, was also very indifferent to Palestinian concerns, and her only really concern was how to protect Israel, how to do more events and more events about Israel. Like a day after October 7, she immediately called for a webinar inviting Hillary Clinton to assess Israel's next steps. And these next steps, of course, included the killing and genociding of the Palestinian people. So Colombia was not only an idle actor in this or that. They did not do anything. They, in fact, helped fuel this campaign against me. And in one of our cases, or the cases of these students who were detained by the Trump administration, the Rubio determination, in fact, quotes what Colombia said about the protests, what falsely said about these protests, because the ideologues on the Board of Trustees, it was more important for them to protect Israel than actually protecting freedom of speech, than protecting academic freedom, than protecting the students. You know, Colombia missed an opportunity to be an institution that would respect the human rights law, that would respect just basic dignities and would, you know, be a place to have a difficult conversation. Instead, it chose to surveil its students, to bring the police more than four times, to brutalize its own students, expel and suspend over 100 students. Just imagine 100 students, over 100 students between the ages of 17 and 20, who's their future now in limbo just because they dared to protest a genocide. So that's why I'm bringing this lawsuit, because no student, regardless of their background, regardless of whether they were Palestinians or anything, no students should go through the hell that Colombia put us through over the past 3 years.
1: Mahmoud, you write, had Colombia possessed the power to deport me, I have little doubt it would have done so. I want to ask you about another lawsuit you filed in July, a federal lawsuit against several top Trump administration officials, two pro-Israel groups, and a conservative think tank accused of conspiring to suppress your criticism of Israel and constitutional rights to free speech. Can you talk about this lawsuit?
0: So, you know, the White House, when they arrested me, they touted about a blueprint. They said this arrest would be a blueprint to go after everyone who speaks for Palestine. And that blueprint is called the Esther Project. It's a document or a policy document produced by the Heritage Foundation. And then that it was produced in 2024. And what they said that to implement this project, we need an administration that's favorable to us, that would work with us. And as part of that project was detaining and deporting international students, to chill the speech of other students who dare to speak out about Palestine. So we're seeing now government officials also in their personal capacity, because that's we're suing them under the KKK Act. It's a civil rights act that was, brought during the Reconstruction era to really, after the abolition of slavery and to protect the rights of Black Americans. This law was brought because there were actors conspiring together to deprive Black people from their rights. So we're bringing this lawsuit under that law. A judge in Massachusetts, a Reagan appointee, confirmed what we are alleging right now, which is that government officials conspired with themselves to deprive these non-citizen students so they can to make an example out of them. And that judge, in his proceeding, said, "I've never seen such a flagrant just like assault on the Constitution or assault on the just the rule of law." So I'm suing because I'm seeking accountability. I'm suing because no one should go through this. Whether, if they were able to deport a Palestinian for his views, they would be able to deport anyone else for their views, whether this administration or any other administration.
2: Mahmoud Khalil, you were in that Jena ICE jail for 104 days, during which time your son Dean was born. In your audiobook, you do not read that chapter. You have someone else read it. And I'm wondering if you can talk about why and talk about what that meant. And you tell the story not only of missing your own baby's birth, but of other people in that jail, another man in the same situation. And that's also part of the power of this book, the other stories that you tell, Mahmoud.
0: Missing the birth of my child, of Dean, was one of the most difficult times in detention. And it's something I really, it brings so many emotions to me that I was stripped that very, I would say, divine moment, like to be with my wife, Noor, at a moment where every couple, like, wished to be together. And as you've mentioned, this is not only about me. This book is about a story of so many incredible men, fathers and workers who came here seeking safety and a better future, only to be snatched off the street. I write about Alexander, the young man who was begging for safety in this country, only to be deported, only to be denied the ability to stay in safety here. And then I learn a few months later that he was killed when deported to Honduras. I talk about my fellow inmates who also were not able to see their families. I would go to the visitation room in Jena, Louisiana, that detention center housed over 1,200 detainees. But when I go to the visitation room, it's empty because their families were frightened to come and visit them, because it was in the middle of nowhere, that it's in the middle of this of a swamp. Their families would fear, like, I had to tell someone that your mom shouldn't come visit you because she's also undocumented. So just imagine that you have to tell that to an 18-year-old, that your mother shouldn't visit you because they may arrest her. So that was the terror, the cruelty in these detention centers. And they were designed also, like, to make people give up immediately. So the conditions, the bad conditions in these detention centers, like the constant light, the low temperature, the bad food, it's all designed so that you give up your case and sign your deportation order immediately. Because if you want to fight, you need to be able to stay in that detention center for minimum of 6 months, but that could go up like a few years. And only 104 days, I lost over 15 pounds. So imagine like staying for a year there.
2: Mahmoud Khalil, we want to thank you so much for being with us, author of the new memoir, No Land to Stand On, Notes from Detention, All Safety, as you travel the country talking about your book. You'll be in Somerville, Massachusetts tonight. You're going to be at Seattle Town Hall and all over the country. Coming up, German human rights lawyer Wolfgang Kellack of the European Center for Constitutional and Human Rights. He's usually here in Berlin, but he's in New York, and we're going to talk to him there. Stay with us.
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2: This is Democracy Now!, democracynow.org, The War and Peace Report. I'm Amy Goodman in Berlin, Germany, where Steal the Story, Please! Is screening at the Spore on Thursday night. 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Anjali Kamet is in New York. As we broadcast from Berlin, we end today's show with a discussion on the state of international law. Tomorrow, Thursday, is the 80th anniversary of the end of the Nuremberg trials following World War II, in which leaders of Nazi Germany were successfully prosecuted for war crimes and crimes against humanity. The Nuremberg trials ended October 1st, 1946. They're widely seen as a precursor to modern courts of international justice like the ICC, the International Criminal Court.
1: Well, today, the ICC is under immense pressure from the United States over its issuance of arrest warrants for Israeli leaders for war crimes committed in Gaza. This is President Trump attacking the ICC at the UN General Assembly in New York last week.
8: The United States is equally opposed to the out-of-control institution known as the International Criminal Court. We will never allow U.S. service members or anyone else to be investigated or given show trials by an anti-American tribunal with no jurisdiction over us. You're an evil group of people. I call on all nations that are members of the ICC to officially resign from this rogue institution immediately.
1: The U.S. has sanctioned members of the ICC, including prosecutors, judges, and staff, and is reportedly preparing to issue sanctions against the court itself. On Monday, the German foreign minister visited the ICC in The Hague in a show of support for the court. Germany is the ICC's second largest financial contributor. Nevertheless, German Chancellor Friedrich Merz said last year that Israeli Prime Minister Benjamin Netanyahu would be able to visit Germany without arrest in contravention of German law.
2: In a statement ahead of his visit, the German foreign minister, Johann Badefuhl, said, quote, Germany's mindful of its own history and knows what the outcome can be when state power overrides the rule of law and humanity. Therefore, for Germany, support for the ICC is not only a foreign policy issue, it's a part of our historical responsibility, he said. For more, we're joined now by Wolfgang Kellack, founder of the European Center for Constitutional Human Rights, ECCHR. Usually he is based here in Berlin, Germany, where I am, but he's joining us from New York and has a new book. It's titled The Power of Law, Reconciling Legality and International Justice. Wolfgang, we're going to do this conversation in two parts. And in this part, if you can start off by talking about Germany's position on the International Criminal Court, the all-out frontal assault that President Trump is waging on the court from the massive sanctions and beyond, and why you feel on this 80th anniversary of the end of the Nuremberg trials, you feel international law is so important.
9: So, hello, Amy from New York. I'm so sorry to miss you in Berlin. It's a very good take to start with the 80th anniversary of the Nuremberg trials. And it's so sad to remember that the core group behind the Nuremberg trials were Robert Jackson, Telford Taylor, and Benjamin Ferris, the U.S. prosecutors. And what they had in mind, and Robert Jackson said it explicitly, and later on Telford Taylor wrote this book, From Nuremberg to Vietnam, it was very clear. This is not only about the Nazi crimes. It is about to establish a universal rule that crimes against humanity, genocides, and war crimes shouldn't get shouldn't be left impune. And so it was so important that in 2002 the International Criminal Court was established. It's a pity that many of the most important military powers, such as the U.S., but also China, Russia, and others, Israel, Iran, didn't join the statute. But still, the court needed its time to get off the ground. But now they have an ongoing series of important trials, and we have to be clear, it's not about only about Palestine. The sanctions against the court are, first of all, a big stroke against the international criminal justice, internal justice as such, because the ICC is one of the light towers, one of the most important international institutions. So they want to destroy the institutions of the international justice system. But the sanctions would also deprive not only the Palestinian victims, but also the Ukrainian victims, the Rohingya victims, the sub-Saharan refugees, and many others of their rights, the rights which we have been fighting for many decades right now.
1: And Wolfgang, I mean, we're living in a moment where international law is under assault on so many different fronts, whether we look at, you know, the war in Iran, what's been happening in Gaza for the past few years, Ukraine, so many other, Venezuela, so many places. You know, how do you retain faith in the possibility of international law in this context?
9: I mean, when you look at Nuremberg 80 years ago, when you look at the Eichmann trial in the 60s, when you even look in the 90s, the Rwanda and Yugoslavia tribunal, the survivors of state violence, the families and the civil society actors had not a real stand in these trials. But over the last decades, we entered the stage of international criminal justice, and it is so important. I mean, we just listened to Nicolas Jarre from Chile. The Pinochet arrest, 1998, was a wake-up call for all of us. And there is a constant row of important trials initiated by civil society actors, and that is a progress of the last couple of years, despite the ongoing attack against international law, the ongoing ignorance, and in particular the ongoing double standards of the West.
2: You know, Wolfgang Kalik, you are representing Patrice Lumumba's family, for example, his grandchildren. He was assassinated in the Congo, in the Democratic Republic of Congo, in what, 1961. In these last minutes we have together, especially for, you know, in the world when people are so isolated when it comes to having global information, not to mention going back in time. Can you tell us Patrice Lumumba's story and what his family's demanding now? Who assassinated him?
9: A lot of people are lamenting that the post-war liberal, West-dominated international order is eroding. And of course, we're facing a change, but we have to be very clear. The liberal order was also the history of disorder in many parts of the world. 1953, overthrow of Mossadegh, 1956, overthrow of Jacobo Arbenz, Iran, Guatemala, and then 61, the first democratically elected leader of Congo, Patrice Lumumba, kidnapped, tortured, assassinated and then dumped in acid. Before that, the civilized, you know, Belgium soldiers who were at the spot break out his teeth and took them as souvenirs to Belgium. This is a story of the West preventing democratically elected leaders in the global South from distributing the goods of their country to the peoples of the country. That's the one side of the story. So this goes impugned for more than 60 years. But then, as I said, we entered the stage of international criminal justice. So the Lumumba family, more than 10 years ago, went to a Belgian lawyer, and the Belgian law firm started a criminal case against 10 of the surviving Belgium participants in the murder and in the abduction. One of them was indicted last year, and this is incredibly important. This will stay. This is a historical document. The indictment of a federal prosecutor in Belgium says that Patrice Lumumba's assassination, his kidnapping, constitutes a war crime.
1: We have 30 seconds.
9: The only accused died. But we are going to prepare a civil reparation case against the state of Belgium in the near future. You will hear from us.
2: And we're going to do part two of this conversation, hear more about this. Wolfgang Kallock, founder of the European Center for Constitutional and Human Rights. His new book is titled The Power of Law, Reconciling Legality and International Justice. He's speaking to us from New York. He usually is right here in Berlin, Germany. I'm here because the film about Democracy Now, Steal the Story, Please, will be screening at Spora in Berlin. You can check our website at democracynow.org. That's October 1st, Thursday at 7 p.m. Afterwards, I'll be doing the Q&A with the director, Carl Diehl. I'm Amy Goodman with Anjali Comment.
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13: NBC News Radio, I'm Tammy Trujillo. Tennessee death row inmate Krista Pike is still alive following two lethal injections. A federal court filing by her attorneys alleged that Wednesday night's execution did not happen as expected, describing the situation as a stunning development after the U.S. Supreme Court had cleared the way for the state to carry out the death sentence. Her lawyers further claim that she had not lost consciousness, still had a detectable heartbeat, and that the curtains to the execution chamber had been lowered twice during the procedure. Cornell University has agreed to an independent investigation into how it handled the case involving a former student who alleges she was drugged and sexually assaulted in 2024, Liz Warner reports.
14: Governor Kathy Hochul told ABC News Cornell will be reporting on what the details are in the case. She added, people need to know the truth. The woman, identified only as Jane Doe, claims she was pressured into taking ketamine and assaulted by multiple members of the Chi Phi fraternity in 2024. The Tompkins County District Attorney earlier said his office plans to present the case to a grand jury after the student's civil lawsuit brought up allegations he calls dramatically different than the woman's statement to police 2 years ago. In New York, I'm Liz Warner.
13: President Trump is announcing some major energy investments for the U.S. Trump said South Korea is committing over $50 billion toward a natural gas pipeline from Alaska's North Slope to the southern part of the state for export to Asian markets.
8: And by building the Alaska LNG pipeline, we will deliver nearly 4 billion cubic feet of liquefied natural gas per day. And that makes us, puts us at a level that's not comparable with anyone else.
13: He also said South Korea is investing another $200 billion to build a power-generating station in Texas. Attendance for Major League Baseball games is up for the fourth straight year. The league says nearly 72 million fans passed through the gates for a league-wide average of close to 30,000 per game. 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
21: This is a WCPT Veteran Minute. Captain Hugh Molzak's love for the sea started after he finished high school as he served the British Sooners and in 1918 immigrated to the United States. Within 2 years of joining the Marines, Molzak earned his Shipping Master's Certificate, the first African-American to do so. In 1921, Molzak was promoted to the rank of captain. In 1942, the SS Booker T. Washington, the first ship to be named after an African-American, was created, and Molzak was offered the position of captain, but he turned it down at first, as the Marines did not want to have an integrated crew. Molzak stood firm on his beliefs, stating, "Under no circumstances will I command a Jim Crow," and Molzak became the first African-American captain of the first ever integrated crew. Under Captain Molzak, over 18,000 troops were sent to the European war front, and ships carrying tanks, aircrafts, and ammunition to United States troops in World War II. This has been a WCPT Veteran Minute.
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3: All the top tech executives at the White House, he wanted to show them how good Natalie is at using the printer. Along with Zuckerberg and Musk, those invited to dine included Dario Amodei from Anthropic, Greg Brockman from OpenAI, and Speaker of the House Mike Johnson, who was there to ask if there was any way AI could turn him into a real boy. Luncheon at the White House was, I guess, a chance for the president to get to know these leaders of these powerful AI companies and to get them excited about the awesome new name he came up with for it, SI.
8: We're changing the name to Super Intelligence. And so far, I mean, everybody likes it.
3: The idea that our guardrails against AI are being erected by an addled 80-year-old man, it's like asking your grandpa to set up a Wi-Fi router in your house. You just wouldn't do it.
5: Ha ha. 7 minutes after the hour. I am Jody Hamilton sitting in for Stephanie Miller on The Stephanie Miller Show. I hope she had a good birthday yesterday.
19: I hope so, too.
5: She's 38, 40, or 45. We don't know. We don't know what her age is. And I'm here with the lovely Sam, who got to meet William Shatner.
3: Sam got to meet William Shatner yesterday.
5: I'm so jealous.
24: I know. I still can't
5: look
24: believe it.
5: Look at his grin. He's so, look at him.
24: I know. According to Shatner, I better start having kids because I might be dead by 41.
5: Why would you want kids then? Then they have no father.
24: I know, but I mean.
19: He asked you if you had kids and.
24: Yeah, because like he's got a metal album coming out soon and he's just like this whole last few years, he's just discovered heavy metal and he's just like, it's so dramatic and
5: you know, it is.
24: And it makes you want to enjoy life and all this stuff.
19: Okay. All right.
24: And so I'm just like, well, Shatner, but also at some point we brought up that I might have to sacrifice myself if Shatner was to live longer.
19: Okay.
24: And I said, yeah, sure. I'll jump in a volcano for Shatner.
5: Aww, that's so sweet. Aww, I'm so super jealous of that. That is the cutest thing.
19: And was he nice? Was he a nice guy?
24: Yeah, he was very nice.
19: Cool.
24: He was very, like, you know, he's Shatner. He's got charisma at the wazoo. Sure.
5: I bet. Yeah. I bet. And he's 95, correct?
24: Yes. Wow. 95. And he does not seem like he's missed a beat.
5: Right on.
19: That's so cool.
5: Yeah.
19: Yeah.
5: I'm super jealous. I'm jelly.
24: Yeah.
5: So I am jealous, but we do have some breaking news that's breaking, by the way.
19: Yes.
5: There was a flight diverted from
19: Dubai to Tel Aviv.
5: From UAE to Tel Aviv that was diverted to Saudi Arabia.
19: Mm-hmm.
5: It landed safely. The Israeli government is saying it was attempted terror attack, but we don't know.
19: Right.
5: It's not a hijacking because everybody is safe on the ground in Saudi Arabia, mm-hmm. just so everybody knows.
19: Both pilots were injured.
5: They were both injured.
19: Yeah. There was apparently a stabbing in the cockpit. And so, yeah, but both the pilots are in the hospital, the pilot and the co-pilot.
5: Right. And apparently the flight plummeted like 16,000 feet or something
19: before the
5: flight crew could take over what was happening. There were 150 Israeli passengers on board. 14,000 feet, in less than 30 seconds before the first emergency signal. The Israeli media published conflicting reports saying that the pilots were Omani and Emiratis, or others said that they were Russian and Ukrainian.
19: Right. Big difference. So
5: big difference.
19: Yeah.
5: I just wanted to let you guys know UAE has yet to comment as of this minute in time.
19: Yeah. Israel says they're on top of it,
5: mm-hmm.
19: Trying to figure out what What was going on?
5: One of the witnesses on board, her name is Miriam, told her mother that, or her father, excuse me, that she heard screaming and that a man holding a knife had forced one of the pilots onto the floor, mm-hmm. and there was blood everywhere. So they, Israel, published a photo taken from inside the plane, which shows a passenger's blood-soaked shirt. So basically, this is breaking news.
19: Yep. And everybody's
5: just,
19: okay.
5: I'm just glad everybody's on the ground safely. That's the important thing.
19: Yep.
5: And we will find out what the motivation was and what happened between these two potential pilots.
19: Mm-hmm.
5: We're not sure if it was a captain and co-captain, but just wanted everybody to know we're Christopher is on it.
19: I'm on it.
5: He's on it. 323-410-0458, by the way, is the phone number. Okay. So speaking of AI. As Mr. Kimmel
19: have you been to Atlanta lately?
5: No.
19: Neither has Jack Smith.
5: Apparently. I mean, this is the stack of Jack Smith today.
19: Yeah. I mean, there was a lot of stuff that came out of the Jack Smith hearings yesterday, but everybody's talking about the that wasn't a gotcha.
5: Let's go with three.
19: Okay, here we go.
1: Did you go to an NBA game between the Golden State Warriors and the Atlanta Hawks on February 3rd, 2024?
2: I'm sorry, could you say that again?
1: Did you go to an NBA game between the Golden State Warriors and the Atlanta Hawks on February 3rd, 2024?
2: What city would that be in?
1: Atlanta.
2: No.
1: Okay. So your testimony today is that you did not go to a Hawks game on February 3rd, 2024. Is that correct?
2: Right. I have no recollection of that.
1: Okay. Is it your testimony that you were not in Atlanta on February 3rd, 2024? Mm-hmm. Let me just give you a little context.
19: Yeah.
1: The day before Fannie Willis came clean with her affair with the prosecutor, you know, the Atlanta prosecutor that was also trying to get Trump, the next day, were you in Atlanta?
2: I do not believe so.
1: Okay. Did you ever go to Atlanta during your time as special counsel?
2: I really don't think so. It's possible I flew through the Atlanta airport on the way to Florida, but I do not have a recollection of going to Atlanta. I definitely did not go to a Hawks game. I'm sure of that.
1: Did you ever meet Nathan Wade or Fannie Willis in your time as special counsel?
2: No.
1: What would you say if I had a series of text messages from your team that said you were in Atlanta at a Warrior-Hawks game on February 3rd, 2024, the day after Willis and Wade announced their affair? I don't think you know that we have this stuff. So
2: yeah.
1: I'll give you a second to process it so you don't, you know, perjure yourself. I think you've already perjured yourself.
19: Okay, so he accused.
5: Keep going, yeah.
19: Yeah, he accused Jack Smith of perjury.
5: Yes.
19: There.
5: Yes,
19: so.
5: He did.
2: I recall going to a University of Maryland basketball game where Caitlin Clark was playing right around that time, and the Marshall Service was there with me. You could check if that was the exact date. It was Maryland playing Iowa.
6: Could it then be that University of Iowa's the Hawkeyes? Could that be it? And maybe before we show this kind of thing, I know. But if he was at an Iowa game, is that correct?
2: It was because Caitlin Clark was coming to Maryland to play.
19: Uh-huh.
2: So we went to the game.
6: I know, that might be the confusion over the names of the team, but perhaps you should have looked at it more carefully.
1: Whose questioning is this, by the way?
6: Are you using your time, Senator?
1: Is this what this is?
6: No.
1: Are we just having an open session here?
6: I'm glad you're trying to rehabilitate the witness, but it's not your time. You are calling a witness a dirtbag.
1: I presented him with text messages
6: about him
1: wanting to meet with people.
6: I'm going to begin my questions now, but I think that people should have their facts straight before they accuse someone of being a dirtbag and not get the teams wrong.
1: I stand by that statement.
6: You had the teams wrong, sir.
5: I love that Klobuchar.
19: The Atlanta Hawks, Iowa Hawkeyes.
5: And I love that it was a lady, senator, sporting the sports, especially. And because he put down that poster so quickly.
19: Yes, he did. Nobody could see what the text messages. And I looked at a screen cap of the poster. There was nothing incriminating on there.
5: Yeah.
19: It's like, do you have tickets for this, you know, for
5: the
19: row,
5: Hawks game.
19: For row, whatever.
5: Yeah. And there is no row that way in Atlanta, apparently.
19: Okay.
5: And
19: I guess, Midas Touch found footage of that game of Iowa versus Maryland, and you can see Jack Smith
5: in that row.
19: Yeah.
5: It is not there when you see a Hawks game in Atlanta.
19: Yeah.
5: That row doesn't exist in that stadium.
19: Right. So, wow. Senator Eric Schmidt.
5: And what I love about Mr. Schmidt was he floated, I think his people floated the idea that he might be J.D. Vance's VP pick because they figured that was a gotcha moment with Jack Smith.
19: Oh, sure.
5: Whoopsie.
19: Yeah. And you could tell that he thought he had a gotcha moment. Mm-hmm. And the collusion between Schmidt's office and the right-wing media
5: is crazy. Oh, they had the talking points immediately.
19: Yes, because Benny Johnson and Sean Hannity tweeted about, you know, the big gotcha as was happening. And then Klobuchar was like, no, that's not what happened. And as soon as Benny Johnson and Sean Hannity realized that it was a major F-up, they took the tweets down.
5: Yeah, because it was very well coordinated with them thinking this was a big, we're going to get Jack Smith, who is like one of the most honest human beings on the planet.
19: Yeah, yeah. And Eric Schmidt was on the Charlie Kirk show afterwards. It sounds like they recorded it before.
5: They did.
19: But they didn't. I can play the audio.
5: Yes, please. Yeah. Yes.
7: Senator Schmidt, you did a great job. So got to give you some flowers here, sir. So you had text messages from his team confirming that he was going to a Hawks game, and he sat there acting dumbfounded and completely clueless.
9: It was the only NBA or NCAA men's game going on at that time in Atlanta. He claimed later that he was in another game.
19: Yes. He said, that tells me that that interview was after the hearing.
5: Well, it does. But the thing is, the only men's game, like a dude isn't going to go to a women's basketball game?
19: Right, right. Yeah. He made Schmidt made a lot of assumptions there. And a major assumption was that even if he went to an Atlanta Hawks game,
5: matter.
19: That's not proof that he met with Fonnie Willis
5: and
19: at all.
5: And even if he did say hi to her, it doesn't mean they talked about anything.
19: Exactly.
5: It's irrelevant.
19: So that was a major whiff by Schmidt and his staff. There are some aides today that should not have a job.
5: I agree. I agree.
19: They made the boss look really, really bad.
5: Well, he allowed it, so it's on him, ultimately.
19: Yeah.
5: I mean, his aides do his bidding, so it's on him.
19: Yeah. And Amy Klobuchar...
5: She's brilliant.
19: She came back a little bit later on in the hearing.
5: She found
19: said
5: it,
19: this.
5: Yeah.
11: The game was, in fact, in Maryland, Mr. Smith. And I would just say, for a U.S. senator to have false information and imply, based on a confusion about the name of a team, which I knew, knowing my Midwestern sports, and imply that you were in another city, that you were somehow involved that day in what was happening in Georgia, and then call you a dirtbag, is something that deserves an apology.
19: Yep.
5: Amen, Senator
19: Absolutely.
5: Klobuchar, soon to be Governor Klobuchar. I mean, it's just, it's insane that they think, because we had on the Politics Bar yesterday, we had Jessica Tarlov on.
19: As this was happening?
5: She was like, have you seen the Charlie Kirk thing yet? Have you seen all of this yet? And we hadn't yet. And so it was like, oh my. She goes, MAGA is thinking this is a win on theirs.
19: All day long they thought it was a major win. Schmidt, like TMZ came up to Schmidt during
5: the
19: day.
5: Video.
19: Yes, and said, you know, how did you make this mistake? And he's like, I didn't make a mistake. I asked him a question. No, you accused him of perjury when there
5: Which
19: was
5: is
19: no
5: a
19: such
5: major
19: thing. That's a major mistake.
5: It's major.
19: Accusing him of breaking a major law in front of the world.
5: Yeah. No, I mean, and the look on Smith's face was classic. He's like, I don't know what you're talking. Uh-huh. It wasn't like.
19: And then when when Klobuchar was saying, I think you meant the Hawkeyes game. Then he had a big smile on his face.
5: He goes, yes, that's where I was.
19: Uh-huh.
5: And then beautifully, there is tape of him.
19: Yeah.
5: At the game.
19: Yep. And the C-SPAN cameras were on Senator Katie Britt in that same hearing. And the look of horror on her face when she realized that he had whiffed it real, real bad.
5: Yeah, she was horrified.
19: Yeah.
5: As anybody that understood.
19: Right. Because I guess she was a congressional staffer in a previous life. So she knows
5: that exactly.
19: Someone effed up.
5: Well, I mean, yes, a staffer definitely went, oh, we've got this.
19: Mm-hmm.
5: But
19: that also,
5: it's on him.
19: On him. And it also tells me that he traffics in conspiracy theories on the far right on the internet, because that apparently is a big thing. And so he thought he had the receipts for that. And he didn't.
5: No.
19: Yeah.
5: He didn't.
19: But it's still a major conspiracy out there, which is why MAGA just bought it hook, line, and sinker.
5: These people.
12: Yeah.
5: All right, MAGA. It's it's 20 minutes after the hour on the Stephanie Miller Show. 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You know what, kids? 73% of your the brain matter is all water.
12: It's all water.
5: Isn't that weird?
12: Yeah.
5: That's why even mild dehydration can sometimes contribute to things like headaches, dizziness, brain fog, and irritability. 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

0: happy for him.
1: Okay. Then they're gonna go. Then they're gonna get down.
0: They're gonna get down. Uh-huh. Get down. Bow, chicka, bow, wow. Exactly. okay, where is it? Come on. Oh, there we go. Wait. Oh,
1: nope.
0: There we go. Brea from Minnesota. Hi.
2: Hi.
0: Hi.
1: What's up?
2: Yeah. I'm a born and bred Iowa gal, but I've been a Minnesota resident since 99.
1: Okay.
2: And thank you, Amy Klobuchar, for calling out the stupidity that was at hearing yesterday.
0: Yes.
1: Absolutely.
2: And I hope SNL is taking notes because that moron handed them their cold opening for Saturday Night Live.
0: Absolutely did. You're absolutely right. And I, you know, apparently The View is getting hammered for something that Ana Navarro said about who to vote for.
1: Yeah.
0: The FCC has no control over an opinion.
1: No.
0: So I say vote for Amy Klobuchar as your next governor, that's Minnesotans.
1: Right. Yeah, I think they will.
0: I think they will. I mean, come on. She's a badass.
1: Yeah, she is.
0: She is. And my mom ran into her once at an airport.
1: Really?
0: Uh-huh.
1: That's cool.
0: And she's like, she introduced herself, and my mom's like, I love you. And they took pictures and everything.
1: Yeah.
0: It was really cool. I'm like, hee-hee. My mommy got to meet Senator Klobuchar.
1: Your mom has met many, many, many
0: She has,
1: people.
0: But in an airport, that's just like, yeah, you know, yeah. Like, yeah. Oh, dude, you know. Yeah. Like a major senator, just like wandering down the tarmac, and you're like, hi. You know? But they did. They got a picture together and everything.
1: That's
0: it was really
1: so cool.
0: Cute. I said to my mom, I'm like, I'm so jealous. She goes, oh, I was so excited to meet her. You know? But yeah, so, yes, with the Jack Smith hearing yesterday, if Glenn Kirshner doesn't want to be the next AG, I think that Jack Smith should.
1: Absolutely.
0: I mean, whoever the president is going to do actual presidenting, not like this guy.
1: Yeah.
0: Cause he doesn't president at all.
1: No.
0: He doesn't like to be presidenting.
1: No.
0: But yeah, I hope that the next president thinks about Mr. Smith and that Mr. Smith will go to Washington and get what we need from him.
1: Hey.
0: Hey, yeah, I went there. All right. It is 29 minutes after the hour. Bob Seska up next.

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3: I'm Dr. Anthony Lizerwitz, and this is Climate Connections. Malachi Thorington and his partner Elizabeth Figgis have seen their home in Juneau, Alaska flood in each of the past few summers.
4: We get flooded every year. We've given up half of our home, but we can live in the second story with some level of comfort.
3: These floods are a consequence of climate change. As nearby glaciers melt, water collects and forms a lake high up in the mountains. Typically, that water is held back by one of the glaciers. But when the water level rises high enough, like it has in recent summers, billions of gallons can burst through and rush down into Juneau. This phenomenon first caused minor flooding 15 years ago, but has caused major floods in recent years. Officials have put up some protections in the area, like a temporary flood barrier, but Thorington Street is still vulnerable. So to address the problem long term, residents, officials, and experts are now debating a variety of complex solutions, including a buyout for properties like Thorington's. Because as long as the melting continues, flooding could wreak havoc in Juneau for years to come.
4: And where our house is located, it could very easily undermine where our home is and wash it away.
3: Climate Connections is produced by the Yale Center for Environmental Communication. 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
7: Do you have any evidence whatsoever to believe that I and 20% of the members of the Republicans in the Senate will engage in destruction or tampering of evidence and intimidation of potential witnesses?
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7: Am I Donald?
9: Uh-huh. Oh.
10: Sorry, thank you, Christopher. Yeah. I've done this before. It is 34 minutes after the hour on the Stephen Miller Show. I'm Jody Hamilton sitting in for Ms. Miller. Look who we've got there.
11: Speaking of dreamy, hunky men, why?
10: I've been in that room.
11: Is now...
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11: You're cute. I love you, Bob Seska.
13: Where are you coming from?
14: Bob is calling us from Washington.
13: You Seska thing.
14: Go ahead.
13: Washington, D.C.
14: Just follow the money.
11: Hello, Bob.
15: Hi, Jody. Here we are again. You know, you and I are doing like three other podcasts simultaneous talk.
10: Yes.
15: So, yeah.
10: Yeah, I saw you yesterday. I'll see you now, and I'll see you again later, and then I'll see you
15: That's
10: again
15: right.
10: tomorrow.
15: That's right, and then tomorrow. And...
10: It's just like we live together now, basically.
15: That's right. You know, Lonnie is sitting right over there.
9: Right.
10: Well, I've sat over on that side of you before.
15: Oh, that is also true.
10: Yes,
15: right over there.
10: Right over
15: yes.
10: there. Yes, I have.
15: Mm-hmm.
10: So, sir, what did you make of the Jack Smith debacle with Eric Schmidt?
15: Well, first of all, Jack Smith laid out mm-hmm. all the reasons why Donald Trump is guilty of these crimes right. beyond a reasonable
10: right.
15: doubt.
10: Yeah.
15: That's an exact quote from Jack Smith yesterday.
10: Right.
15: So let's be clear about that. Jack Smith is not backing off
10: right.
15: the allegations for which Donald was indicted. But, yeah, with the Eric Schmidt thing, obviously this is Eric Schmidt teeing up Donald Trump and the MAGA Entertainment Complex to go after Jack Smith to discredit him, because irrespective of what happened after Eric Smith's ridiculous poster and his allegations mm-hmm. and so on, all of that stuff afterwards, that's irrelevant, because now Donald can just say, well, yeah, Jack Smith lied about where he was. He was in Atlanta colluding with, you know, Fonnie Willis, and all this actually happened, even though that's all been debunked. It was immediately debunked as being just confusion over the name of the sports ball team, which I never would have got that myself, but, you know.
10: Well, AB and Klobuchar knows her
15: people. Some of us are more adept.
10: Mm-hmm. What was funny about Schmidt was that he just assumed that Jack Smith would just go to see men's basketball or men's sports and not ladies' sports. That was the
15: That's
10: assumption
15: right.
10: that he made.
15: Right.
10: There was only one NBA game going on that day, and where were you?
9: Nobody said it was an NBA mm-hmm. game that
10: no.
9: they were talking about.
10: No.
9: Yeah.
10: I mean, it's just like, come on.
15: Oh, yeah, yeah. And even if he had gone to Atlanta
10: it's
15: to see an Atlanta
10: yeah.
15: Hawks game,
9: right.
15: That doesn't mean he was colluding with Fonnie Willis.
16: That right. was a major leap.
15: He goes to Atlanta. Yeah, it's not the same thing. He's got no evidence of any of this occurring, much less. But anyway, so yeah, this is about teeing up a, you know, a major episode of disinformation coming from, and I'm sure Donald Trump is going to say something at some point if he hasn't already on Truth Central. I'm sure he's about to, alleging that Jack Smith perjured himself. In fact, I wouldn't be surprised if Todd Blanche pursued this as actual perjury, which is just absolutely ludicrous. But here we are. We exist in a fantasy world now. We exist in Donald Trump's fantasy world.
10: Yeah, we do. In fact, speaking of fantasies, his new AI website.
16: America.what?
10: Yeah. America.gov,
16: I think.
10: Yeah, America.gov.
15: Mm-hmm. Okay. They've already had to change it, right? They've already had to adjust the algorithm to ignore political questions or questions about the 2020 election.
10: because it was basically saying, he didn't win.
16: Yeah.
15: Of course. So this is going to become like an AI platform, or sorry, SI platform. We're not doing that, are we?
10: No, it's AI.
15: Yeah, no, AI. It's like funny how we're now planting a flag on the proper terminology for something that most of us dislike or distrust. Even got to make sure we at least get the name right of it. It's obviously janky. People were asking about the 2020 election, and it was debunking all of the ridiculousness about that, but Donald Trump in control of any technology is always a little bit sketchy and dangerous. So we should keep an eye on this. Make sure to question that AI platform a little bit. Make sure it's not spreading any disinformation, because I think that's the next step. We're not just going to fix what we don't want people to know, but then we're going to insert things that we do want them to know. And those things are going to be, of course, fake.
16: I just asked America.gov who won the 2020 election.
10: Uh-huh.
16: It now says, I only answer questions about U.S. government services and official information. I do not provide political commentary, including election results.
10: That's hilarious.
16: The election results aren't political commentary.
10: No, they're not commentary at all. They're just results.
16: Yeah.
10: That's funny.
15: Anyone who's used a chatbot at any point in time knows that you can talk them out of things like that. You go, well, no, we're not going to answer any political questions. You just type in, oh, come on. Yes, you can. Of course you can.
10: You know how.
15: This isn't a political question. This is more about a news. This is about a news question.
10: It's
15: about
10: statistics.
15: It's information.
10: It's numbers.
15: Yeah.
10: It's not political. You can probably just see if it'll answer.
15: Just push back. Yeah, push back, Chris.
16: Okay.
10: But I love that that Donald said it cannot, in theory, be hacked into. And when they figure out a way to do that, we'll end it. Because they always figure a way, right? It's like,
15: oh God!
10: Help us all.
15: No one learns, certainly not Donald, doesn't learn any lessons from the past. That was basically Donald saying, bring him on.
10: Yeah.
15: Remember George W. Bush said that right before the insurgency started killing American soldiers in Iraq? And so Donald basically throws down the gauntlet and says, oh, no, you can't hack this. You can't. It's impossible to hack this thing. Which then, I mean, they were already probably lined up ready to hack it. But all the hacktivist groups and so forth are now like, oh, yeah, you're really challenging us now. Well, we'll show you. And before you know it, there's all kinds of, you know, and this is nothing new. Obviously, this administration leaks like a sieve. So what's going to happen is, in addition to all of the other personal information that's already been out there because of their incompetence, now there's going to be this, too. And Donald Trump is once again challenging hackers to attempt to do this thing. And so what could possibly go wrong? We've been here before.
16: I pushed back.
15: Yes.
16: I said election results are not a political issue. They are facts.
15: Right.
16: So what records does the federal government have about who won the 2020 election?
10: Good question.
16: It answered, federal records of the 2020 Presidential Electoral College are kept by the National Archives. Official Electoral College record. National Archives list Joseph R. Biden Jr., 306 electoral votes. Donald J. Trump, 232 electoral votes.
10: See, if you push back, we'll give you the correct answer.
15: All you got to do is, push past the gatekeeper.
16: Yep.
15: And that's, the gatekeeper is the first denial. And then all you got to do is say, oh, come on. Just give me the thing. All right. We aim to please here. Our super intelligence aims to please. And there it is.
10: So you had a rant yesterday and on Sunday about Bill Maher. And what's going on with him. Expand upon that. Because yesterday we had a story that Donald Trump is mad at Bill again.
16: Yeah.
15: Mm-hmm.
10: For whatever reason.
15: Yeah.
10: And said he had bad ratings and stuff. It's like, whatever.
15: Yeah, it's nonsense. I mean, before where he was clearly conned by Donald Trump. Donald Trump's usual MO is act like a maniac in public, and then when you get someone in private, charm them.
10: Mm-hmm.
15: And it's the behavior of a sociopath. It's the behavior of someone with narcissistic personality mm-hmm. disorder to manipulate people personally, to win them over in private. And that's exactly what Donald Trump did to Bill Barr. And Bill Barr fell for every second of that, yep. whatever it was, dinner meeting that he had at the White House. But, I mean, fast forwarding to what happened Friday night, Marr was just going off. I mean, he went off on this big rant about how Donald Trump deserves credit for reducing drug-related deaths, overdose deaths, and so forth, because he's the kick-ass and take-names president. A bunch of different nicknames like that he listed for Donald Trump. This is Bill Maher talking. And then he said he's the V for Vendetta president, which doesn't make any sense
10: no.
15: to anyone who's seen V for Vendetta. Yeah. But the reality is that the reduction, the precipitous reduction in drug-related deaths didn't start under Donald Trump. That started under Joe Biden in 2022-2023 after the DEA launched Operation Overdrive,
10: mm-hmm.
15: which was directly aimed at reducing drug-related overdose deaths and similar. So you can see the chart. It's available online. You can find it at brookings.edu. You can find it all over. You can find it at the DEA.gov website where it shows the drop in, first of all, in 2020, drug-related deaths were at an all-time high, and that was under Donald Trump. And
10: right.
15: then in 2022 with Operation Overdrive, that began that decline. And it had nothing to do with Donald Trump, Bill. There's Google, there's AI to investigate this stuff. You can look it up. It's not a mystery. This was Joe Biden, and Joe Biden deserves all the credit for the reduction in overdose deaths.
10: Exactly. So I'm glad that I'm sure that Bill is up and listening right now.
15: Yeah, I mean, enough is enough with this, where on one hand you go, oh, this guy's dangerous, and on the other hand you go, well, he deserves all this credit. It's like, no, he doesn't. He doesn't deserve credit for anything. Stop giving Donald Trump the benefit of the doubt on anything. Anything that's even slightly worked out for Donald Trump, it's blind luck. It has nothing mm-hmm. to do with any sort of competence or expertise or mindfulness in terms of the issues or policy. It's just he's just pawing his way in the dark, and we're all suffering the consequences of that.
10: Well, okay, so with the those insane propaganda ads that are happening, he's actually uh-huh. been hit with a lawsuit now.
15: Uh-huh.
10: JMSN, that's what we were talking about yesterday, sent a cease and desist letter to the White House saying, don't use my song in those stupid ads. Mm-hmm. And mm-hmm. so they have till Thursday, I believe, 5 p.m. tomorrow to stop airing the ads anywhere.
15: Yeah.
10: It doesn't matter where it is. So I'm glad about that. I mean, these ads are insane. I mean,
15: it's something. I mean, he continues to walk between the raindrops with this stuff. There's no real accountability for him. But regardless, the real accountability needs to happen. That Donald Trump is saying, you can't have affordable health insurance, but I can make propaganda videos aggrandizing myself mm-hmm. using taxpayer money, $20 million mm-hmm. in taxpayer funds. Your money that you earned and paid in taxes, Donald Trump is using to fluff up his fragile, brittle, teeny tiny ego. Mm-hmm.
16: They're Homeland Security funds,
10: too. Yeah, it's DHS.
15: Yeah, Homeland Security funds. So he's actually undermining national security.
10: Yep.
15: In order to say, I am so great. Look at me. I am so great. But you're not. And that's why the ads exist in the first place. If he were so great, everyone would know it. But so that's the thin, like wafer thin silver lining of this, is it's a confession that Donald Trump and his fascist Republican Party are in desperate, desperate trouble ahead of the midterm. So in that regard, at least let that smile cross your face knowing that. You know?
10: Well, I mean, that's the thing. I mean, he even was personally orchestrating all of these ads. He was telling him what clips to use. I mean, it's like, dude. And one of them is basically a 2024 political
16: campaign
10: ad. Yeah, campaign
15: ad. Oh, of course. Yeah. Oh, sure. And that's – it feels kind of counterintuitive to say this, but Donald Trump focusing on ads and ballroom and whatever else – I guess in the grand scheme, it's probably better than focusing on serious issues. So they're like, well, why is he wasting time with this? Well, I'd rather have him waste time with things like the reflecting pool, even though it's frustrating and annoying and it's fun to point and laugh at him and messing all that stuff up. But at the same time, maybe stay away from the serious stuff. But the problem is that he's still focused on serious stuff, too. So maybe more distractions, please, you know. As long as it's not costing us money while denying us health insurance and things like that.
10: Well, I mean, we can't afford health insurance. We have a war to fight. I mean, that's not a war.
15: Right. <Yeah.
10: laughs> You know, we can't afford. It is the funniest thing is like socialism for you, but not for the rest of us. Like.
15: Oh, yeah. Yeah. Oh, Donald is one of the most notorious closeted socialists in existence right now. So, yeah, good Lord, where do I even begin with that? But sure, yeah.
10: Well, I mean, you also commented on voter idiocies that got Donald elected. And it's true. The Dem can must earn my vote. Criticize Dems, ignore the GOP. Better to let evil GOP candidate win than compromise my principles, my holier than that. It's like, I will never apologize. It's like, dudes, if you don't vote, they get it.
15: Mm-hmm.
10: You know,
15: exactly.
10: It's just,
15: yeah, every time there's an election around the corner, I have to remind certain people that we exist in a binary political system where there are two parties. And we may argue about, well, hey, we should have more parties
10: that are
15: viable
10: as
15: well. And yeah, that's a valid discussion to have. But in terms of the next election and the election after that, most likely, we're still in a two-party system. And every vote denied to a Democrat makes it one vote more likely the Republican will win.
10: Mm-hmm.
15: It is basic math. It is electoral math. And that's what really, truly matters here. And you can decide, oh, you know what? I would normally vote Democrat, but they're corporatists or they're this or they're that. So I'm not going to vote, or I'm going to vote for a third-party candidate who has no chance of winning, throwing away my vote and making it one vote more likely the Republican, the fascist Donald Trump MAGA Republican will win, further tearing down our institutions, further eroding our alliances, our trade partnerships, and so forth. If you think you've got some sort of hipster moral justification for that, good luck to you. I hope you can sleep at night because I don't know how you can. That doesn't make any sense to me.
10: I agree. I used to have that argument with one of my old co-hosts on my old show. And it's like, this is where we are. And if somebody votes with somebody else 95% of the time, what is your problem?
15: Yeah. You play by the rules that are presented to you, not by the rules that you wish existed.
10: Right.
15: That's not... No, this is why do we constantly snatch defeat from the jaws of victory? We're always doing this. We've got so many impediments in our path toward victory and marginalizing this MAGA fascist movement. Why are we providing more impediments in that process? We need to focus on winning elections.
10: Yes.
15: That's the key. I know it sounds simplistic to say, well, of course, we need to focus on winning. But we don't. That's the problem. We're too focused on, well, that candidate didn't convince me on the one issue that I think is important.
10: Right.
15: Well, look, if you don't know what that candidate's positions are, go to their website.
10: Right.
15: Look, you can find it. There's something called the internet where you can put in words and it brings back results for you to read.
10: No, you're absolutely right. I mean, like I said yesterday, because what Gavin Newsom did with the LGBTQ community and women, he's not getting my primary vote. But if he were to get the nomination for president, he's getting that vote.
15: Of course.
10: That's it.
15: Because the alternative is making it one vote more likely that either J.D. Vance or Marco Rubio or
10: whomever,
15: Don Jr. or whoever else, whatever weirdo they end up putting up on the Republican side who will continue Donald Trump's legacy, they become one vote more likely. Thanks for the additional help, Democrats or non-Democratic voters who should be voting for Democrats.
10: Exactly, exactly.
15: That's the way it works.
10: All right, I'm being told to do this.
15: Okay, I'll go read my terrible mentions now on social media.
10: Okay, fantastic. Tell them hello, and I'll see you later.
16: And Sam will say hi to William Shatner for you.
10: Yes, because they're best friends now.
15: Yes, thank you.
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10: Live long and prosper. Bye, Bob.
16: Bye, Bob.
15: Bye.
10: It is 51 minutes after the hour. We will be right back. We have Malcolm Nance coming up and Carlos Alazraki today. We will be right back on the Stephanie Miller Show.
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22: 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Don't give them the satisfaction. The Harbin Report is free to join, and it's where our community goes to see what they're really doing. Every day, I connect the dots that they don't want connected. From the Powell memo to Citizens United to the checkpoints and surveillance machinery that's going up right now. But this isn't a lecture. It's a fight. And you're not in it alone. Thousands of us are already here, reading, arguing, organizing, and fighting like our children's future depends on it. Because it does. We refuse to be spectators while democracy gets sold off piece by piece. Free means free. HartmanReport.com. No paywall, no catch. Come stand with us and let's take this country back together. That's Hartman Report. Hartman with two N's at the end. HartmanReport.com. Check it out.
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0: Stephanie Miller.
1: I don't have that in my house.
2: To be fair, Stephanie also does that.
3: That is true.
4: Yeah, and she's
3: been doing it longer than I have.
4: Yeah, okay.
3: She's the professional. I'm just the old lady that sits in for her. It is 56 minutes after the hour. I am Jody Hamilton sitting in for the birthday girl whose dogs I missed during the sponsorship of this program. That's a bummer.
4: Yeah.
3: Karen in Chicago. Hi.
5: Hi, good morning. Good morning, everybody. Yeah, as entertaining as that situation was with Eric Schmidt, and we're all having a great time on social media with it, you know, the reality of the situation is people even in red states deserve better. Yeah. So all of the non-voters, all of the people who are above doing politics, pay attention. This is the kind of feckless, ridiculous leadership that you were allowing to go to Washington for 6 years, because these are state or U.S. senators.
3: Mm-hmm.
5: That is 6 years of nonsensical, ineffective, feckless obstruction of the tools that you need to navigate through your daily lives and do your business, pay your bills, buy your groceries, pay for your health care, which, by the way, your representation is voting to remove from your life. So all of you Trump voters in these states and in blue states as well, that vote for Donald Trump and vote Republican, what you are doing is making it so you are going to be kicked off of your health insurance.
3: Yep.
5: When you have a catastrophic event, when you have cancer diagnosis, yep, you are done.
3: All yep. right, slamming
5: so
3: you into that. You know it's top
5: up,
3: of the hour,
5: people.
3: Darling.
6: Wake
3: love
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3: you.
6: F up.
3: All right, yes, exactly. It is
5: love you.
3: Hi. It's 58 minutes after the hour. 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
10: NBC News Radio, I'm Tammy Trujillo. Tennessee death row inmate Krista Pike is still alive and recovering at a hospital following two lethal injections. A federal court filing by her attorneys alleged that Wednesday night's execution didn't happen as expected, describing the situation as a stunning development after the U.S. Supreme Court had cleared the way for the state to carry out the death sentence. Pike's lawyers further claimed that she'd not lost consciousness, still had a detectable heartbeat, and that the curtains to the execution chamber had been lowered twice during the procedure. The Federal Reserve's independent watchdog says its review found no apparent violation of federal law involving the Fed's multi-billion-dollar renovation project. The project had drawn criticism from President Trump and scrutiny from federal prosecutors. The watchdog did find the Fed's board had not effectively executed a contract and its cost management provisions. The investigation's end follows a more than year-long review into the construction site on the Central Bank's Washington, D.C. campus. If you're looking to pre-order Apple's first foldable iPhone, beware of scams. Matt Mattinson has the details.
11: Malwarebytes reports that a fake pre-order page for the iPhone Duo was discovered. The site resembles an Apple page and shows off a tab that offers a $500 voucher. However, the deceptive page reportedly uses a tool that can break into vulnerable iPhones, which could then steal sensitive data. Pre-orders for the iPhone Duo model don't start until October 16th and is set to drop a week later. I'm Matt Mattinson.
10: The White House plans to block CNN from carrying out its previously scheduled television poll coverage of President Trump on Thursday. According to The Hill, administration officials will not allow CNN to serve as the poll outlet, despite a federal judge's ruling last week that lifted a ban against the network. That means no poll camera will accompany the president during his trip to Texas and Oklahoma. The move marks the latest in an ongoing dispute between Trump and CNN. 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
0: 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Tired of all those talking heads down the dial who think they're always right?
1: People need to just calm down. 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
13: We've faced 50 years of rhetoric about how government is bad and inefficient and the problem, and that the private sector is the way to fix the problems of government. We got to privatize and get government out of the way. And now we have a government that is just brazenly and openly corrupt and harming our neighbors, taking people's food benefits away, driving down our streets and picking our neighbors up off the streets in mass. And we have work to do to show people that government can be a force for good in their lives. And in fact, that government is the only force powerful enough to take on the giant private companies who are running our world. The only institution in our society that has enough power to stand up to those guys is government. It's all of us coming together collectively.
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0: 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And, you know, we need a new front door because Trump demolished the old front door to build his ballroom.
1: Thank you, Jimmy Kimmel. That is very funny and very true, unfortunately. Yeah. It is 6 minutes after the hour. 323-410-0458 is the number. I'm Jody Hamilton sitting in for the lovely and young 38, 40, or 45-year-old Stephanie Miller.
2: Depending on who you ask.
1: It depends on who you talk to. It definitely does.
2: Yep.
1: So Donald has given up his ploy to get $5.6 million back from E. Jean Carroll.
2: That's right. He has admitted defeat.
1: Finally.
2: He's a loser.
1: Loser. She already had the money, so he was suing to get it back?
2: Back from her, yeah.
1: Okay, he's already grifting off of us. Does he really need $5 million? I don't think so. That's
2: he doesn't like to lose.
1: That's couch change at this point for him. I mean, he still owes her $80-plus million on top of that, so we'll see what happens. I'm glad he did finally, you know, give that up.
2: Mm-hmm.
1: So, yay for E. Jean, and let's get that other $83 million that you are owed. Because that's still going up to the Supreme Court, correct?
2: Yep.
1: All right, just double checking. So, my other favorite boyfriend besides my husband and Charlie Pierce is Harry Enten.
2: Oh, overly dramatic data reporter.
1: Oh, my God. I love him so much. Oh, my God.
2: He has the same accent as his uncle.
1: Yeah.
2: Neil Sedaka.
1: We saw Neil Sedaka.
2: Did you?
1: We did. We went to Vitello's.
2: Okay.
1: What was it, 25, I think? Like it was
2: Do you know who Neil Sedaka is?
3: I don't.
2: Okay.
1: I'm going to show you.
3: Okay.
2: He wrote. He was mainly known as a songwriter, but he also
1: sang some hits.
2: Songs.
1: He had some hits.
2: He sang Breaking Up Is Hard to Do.
1: Mm-hmm.
3: No?
1: Okay.
3: I don't know that.
1: Oh, it's such a good song. So we saw him, and was it Vitello's upstairs, which is a tiny little nightclub bar in the valley, and because he had been on my mom's show once,
2: Neil Sedaka.
1: And so I was like, we got to go see Neil Sedaka.
2: Uh-huh.
1: And so we went, and it was great. We got to say hello to him and got a picture with him and everything, and he was great. And he's like, you know all the songs. I'm like, of course I know all the songs. I grew up in the 70s, man. So, yes, Harry Enten is his nephew, apparently.
2: Yes.
1: Yes. Okay.
2: He wrote Calendar Girl, Breaking Up Is Hard to Do, Laughter in the Rain, Love Will Keep Us Together.
1: Yeah.
3: Okay.
1: Yeah.
3: I know Calendar Girl. I think I know Love Will Keep Us Together.
1: That was Captain and Tennille made that really big.
2: Yeah.
3: Okay. Yeah.
1: That was their biggest hit, if I'm remembering right. I have that record.
2: Okay.
1: On vinyl.
2: Yeah.
1: That's how old I am, Sam. I have vinyl.
3: I mean, I have vinyl, too.
1: Oh, I love you. You're way too young to have that. So Harry Enten, basically, here, can we play 9?
2: Yeah.
1: Pretty please? Thank you.
4: Target group of voters is white, non-college voters. They were the heartbeat of President Trump's 3 presidential campaigns. And right now, the heartland is ripping the heart out of Donald Trump's presidency. Because just take a look at these numbers right here. Okay, white, non-college voters on Trump. He won those, or he was leading against Kamala Harris among white, non-college voters just before the 2024 election by 25 points. But down he goes. He's now in the negative with white non-college voters. Look at this. He's down to minus 2 points. He's in the negative territory with the group of voters that fueled his 3 presidential bids and allowed him to win a second term in the White House back in 2024. We're talking a drop here with the key core group of Donald Trump's presidential campaigns of 27 points away from the president of the United States.
1: Ha ha. A loser.
2: Yeah, he's a loser.
1: He's a big loser. No, I mean, he went on to say, he pointed out that Donald was more reliant on the white non-college voters than any previous GOP president, and now he's at the lowest of any Republican president at this point in his second term. Mm-hmm. The previous record holder was?
2: Nixon.
1: Nope, George W. Bush.
2: Oh, okay.
1: He was less reliant on white non-college voters. And then, Enten continued, and the same was true with Dwight Eisenhower and Ronald Reagan. So Nixon was going after the Southern strategy more so. I mean, yes, there were white voters, obviously, but that was more of a racist thing than just non-college people. He said Donald has always been reliant on, and even now they've turned on him.
2: Yep.
1: Oh.
2: Everybody has.
1: Well, you know why? Because he's a terrible POTUS.
2: Even Ken Paxton, I don't know if you saw this morning, that there was audio of Ken Paxton saying to someone that Paxton's numbers are dropping because of that big convention that they had in Dallas.
1: Yeah, because it put a spotlight on.
2: Uh-huh. Yeah.
1: And people started paying attention.
2: Yeah. Paxton says he's really tired of the president making fun of his looks.
1: That's funny.
2: Uh-huh.
1: Oh, my. Yep. Well, you know, it's do not trust Donald Trump to help you in any way.
2: Don't tie yourself to Donald Trump.
1: No.
2: A lot of these people have, and a lot of them are regretting it now.
1: As they should. And they're, you know what? The problem is those that are running for reelection,
2: mm-hmm.
1: most of them, not all of them, but most of them have been in support of his policies.
2: Yeah.
1: And so they are, sorry guys, but you voted with him. So no, you can't scrub your Byron Donalds. You can't scrub your website.
2: Right.
1: You know, you can't do it. It's stupid because there's proof how much you have loved this man and kissed his wide square butt.
2: Yeah.
1: Have you noticed that
2: it's square.
1: It's square. It's not the diaper because diapers are roundy.
2: Well, we were talking about this with Mike Nellis yesterday, and I think it may be some sort of like bulletproof thing that he wears.
1: Like Mike said, but is.
2: Yeah, but it could just be the bottom of the bulletproof thing that he has up top.
1: All the way? No. I mean, Lonnie and I have a friend who's a police officer, and when he was a street cop, he used to patrol my neighborhood. And so he would come over every now and then just to say hi. And all my neighbors would be like, oh, the cops have been called again. Got it. But when I would hug him, you could feel the Kevlar.
2: Mm-hmm.
3: Yeah.
1: You know, it doesn't look like that.
2: Okay.
1: It just, and they don't wear it on their butts. It's from your waist up, basically. It's to protect your vitals. You know, that's what it's for. No, I mean,
2: Trump's brain is in his ass, so that could be protecting his
1: brain. Oh, you say he has a brain. Oh. That's so cute of you. You're so adorable.
2: If the brain is 78% water, then it's sloshing around down there.
1: That's good.
2: Thank you.
1: Yeah.
2: Bringing in one of the sponsors.
1: I like that. That's very good.
2: Native Hydrate.
1: Native Hydrate, kids. Okay. Marie in Atlanta. Hi, Marie. How are you doing?
5: Hey, thanks for taking my call. I figured after yesterday's debacle with Schmidt,
2: the
5: official black legal lady for the city of Atlanta,
2: until
5: Philip Fonny Willis is available, which I think that's not going to happen. I figured I had to defend my state. First of all, if Jack Smith wants to come down to Atlanta, I will gladly give him a tour of a wonderful city and make sure he has a good time.
2: Oh, absolutely. I love Atlanta.
1: It's beautiful.
2: Yeah.
5: But there's nothing about if he came here that's nefarious.
1: Right.
5: And even if he had any conversation at all with Fonny Willis, there's nothing nefarious about it.
1: Right.
2: But the big
5: it didn't
2: leap,
5: happen.
2: Right.
5: But
2: the big leap that Schmidt made was that, you know, you were at a Hawks game, so therefore you talked to Fonny Willis. That was a major leap that he had no proof of.
1: Right.
5: Mm-hmm.
1: Mm-hmm.
2: Yeah.
5: And ultimately, you know what's going to happen. He's going to circulate that picture of himself with his staff holding that big sign that was a lot of nothing burger, convincing his voters that, you know, somehow there was some truth to what happened and that somehow, you know, Jack Smith perjured himself. So,
1: well, yeah, I mean, I was positing yesterday. It's like even if he met with Fonny Willis and they were talking about a case, federal, local, state, mm-hmm. they all do sometimes, depending on the case, talk to each other, and that's not illegal, is it?
5: No.
1: Yeah.
5: It's not illegal. I mean, I can see why, in this case, he would not want to, right? I could see why.
2: Sure.
5: You know, because of the political nature of what was going on. But, again, there's nothing that prohibits him.
2: Right.
5: There's nothing that says, you know, he couldn't say, I understand from the grand jury investigation that you got this piece of evidence.
1: Right.
5: Can you tell me who you got it from?
2: Right.
5: Because I want to subpoena it from that person also.
1: Yeah. But
2: Jack Smith is a super smart guy. He knows to avoid any look of impropriety.
1: Exactly.
5: Oh, my God. I watched his testimony and I thought, why have I never had witnesses who were that perfect in their responses? He was wonderful.
2: He really was.
1: Yes, he was. Thank you, Marie. Yeah, I figured yesterday when I was talking about this that – there's nothing untoward, even if he did right. have an actual sit-down meeting with exactly. Fannie Willis about a case.
2: Right.
1: It's like, it's people, we want the feds and the locals and the mm-hmm. AGs and whatever to talk to each other if it's a big case.
2: Well, yeah, sure, but Jack Smith and Fannie Willis really didn't have any business
1: no,
2: together.
1: No, they had no business at all together.
2: Yeah.
1: Her stuff was one thing.
2: So there's no reason for them to talk at all.
1: Exactly. Her case was a whole other right. bit of stuff, and his cases were vastly different right. in two different jurisdictions.
2: And the only tie that Schmidt had between the two, between Willis and Schmidt, was that Schmidt went to a Smith went to a basketball game the day after the Fannie Willis affair was disclosed.
1: And
2: that's the.
1: That's QAnon is fun, isn't it? It's like 4chan.
2: Yeah, this
1: QAnon,
2: is the sort of thing.
1: Really
2: that,
1: like,
2: this is the sort of thing that goes on in the dark recesses, the dark far right recesses of the internet.
1: Jim Ward would have loved it. He definitely. He was the local conspiracy
2: so
1: guy here.
2: Crazy.
1: Yeah.
2: What they believe.
1: I mean, it's like putting a. It's not even square peg in a round mm-hmm. hole kind of thing. It's like. It's in a different dimension.
2: Mm-hmm.
1: They're not even on the same
2: no.
1: world.
2: No.
1: God, oh my goodness, these poor people, they need help.
2: Yeah.
1: We need to get them some help. Yeah. All right, it is 17 minutes after the hour. This portion of the Stephanie Miller Show is brought to you by mine and Stephanie's Home Title Lock.
2: Oh, yeah.
1: Okay, I'm not kidding. If you are a homeowner in America, you need to listen to this. The FBI has been warning about a type of real estate fraud on the rise called title theft, and your equity is the target. 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
13: I'm Dr. Anthony Lazarowitz, and this is Climate Connections. Malachi Thorington and his partner Elizabeth Figgis have seen their home in Juneau, Alaska flood in each of the past few summers.
14: We get flooded every year. We've given up half of our home, but we can live in the second story with some level of comfort.
13: These floods are a consequence of climate change. As nearby glaciers melt, water collects and forms a lake high up in the mountains. Typically, that water is held back by one of the glaciers. But when the water level rises high enough, like it has in recent summers, billions of gallons can burst through and rush down into Juneau. This phenomenon first caused minor flooding 15 years ago, but has caused major floods in recent years. Officials have put up some protections in the area, like a temporary flood barrier, but Thorington Street is still vulnerable. So to address the problem long-term, residents, officials, and experts are now debating a variety of complex solutions, including a buyout for properties like Thorington's. Because as long as the melting continues, flooding could wreak havoc in Juneau for years to come.
14: And where our house is located, it could very easily undermine where our home is and wash it away.
13: Climate Connections is produced by the Yale Center for Environmental Communication. 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

0: It's 23 minutes after the hour on the Stephanie Miller Show. I'm Jody Hamilton sitting in. Ms. Miller, 323-410-0458 is the number. Mike in Missouri, hi.
1: Hi, everybody. I just wanted to let everybody know that the Great Depression was actually called the Republican Depression because it started under Herbert Hoover. And also, as a native Minnesotan, I voted for Amy Klobuchar every time she was on the ballot. Now that I live in Missouri, I am deeply ashamed that I am represented by Eric Schmidt.
0: Yeah. Oh, I'm sorry about that. Well, you can vote him out. I mean, he's up for re-election. Feel free. Is he up for re-election? He's a senator. Is he up?
1: I'm going to vote him out.
2: I don't think he is.
0: Yeah, I don't think he is either because he's a senator. If he's a rep, he would be. Well, I'm sorry that he represents you, but, you know, when he's up for re-election, vote him out.
1: I will do my best. Thank you.
0: Thank you. And yes, it was called the Republican Great Depression back in the day.
2: All right.
0: It really was. They just dropped it years later when, like, Eisenhower came in because he was a good guy.
2: Yeah.
0: I probably would have voted for Ike.
2: Okay.
0: I mean, he was pro-Social Security, anti-military industrial complex, as we all know. His whole platform was so Democratic that it was shocking that he was a Republican. Mm-hmm. Especially like today's Republican, there's no way they would want him in their party by any stretch. Rhino is not even the right phrase for Eisenhower. Not even close. So, Christy Noem and her lovely big busted husband are, divorcing.
2: Her bimbo husband.
0: Yeah. Okay. So she's filed for divorce, citing irreconcilable differences. Really? Cause remember the bimbofication? Do you remember the pictures of?
2: Were you with us when we?
0: No, he went.
3: I don't think I was.
0: No,
2: okay. So you know who Christy Noem is, right?
3: I might have to look.
2: Okay, she was the Secretary of the Interior.
0: Yes.
2: Wasn't
0: she DHS? I thought she was DHS.
2: Was she
0: DHS? Yeah, she was DHS.
2: Was DHS before
0: DHS.
2: Mark Rain Moan.
0: Yes,
2: that's
0: yes,
2: it.
0: Yes, yes, yes.
2: Yes. Mm-hmm. And some tabloid found photos of her husband going online in bimbofication fetish chat rooms where he put balloons underneath his sweater and wore a wig.
3: Okay.
0: And the nipples were all weird.
2: Yeah.
3: Okay.
0: Yeah. They were all in the wrong way.
3: I mean, like you've said, not to yuck somebody's yum, but I'm also like, I don't.
2: Well, yes, when you're married to a cabinet secretary.
0: Yeah, you might want to just take
2: tone
0: it
2: that down a little bit.
0: A notch
3: right.
2: Yeah.
0: Whilst that person is in the cabinet.
3: Uh-huh.
0: I mean, she was also the governor of a state. So, I mean, he also was doing it with the governor of a state. So, I'm so sad. They've been married since 1992. They have three children, Cassidy, Kennedy, and Booker.
2: Mm-hmm.
0: And Cassidy and Kennedy both have children of their

0: I don't believe in the Easter Bunny, and I don't believe that Donald Trump won the 2020 election. Do you?
1: Ooh.
0: And the other question, did any Republicans, did you subpoena any phone records of any Republican senators? I'm not really sure, but it was only Republicans who were involved in the 2021 January 23rd takeover.
1: Mm-hmm.
0: Surely you don't approve of that, do you, Senator? You know, turn it back on him.
2: Yeah.
1: Yeah.
2: Jack Smith is such a Boy Scout.
1: And he's a pro.
2: Yeah.
1: I mean, I understand what you're saying. And I
2: don't know that he's interested in gotchas.
1: No.
2: Unless he's interrogating somebody.
1: Right. That's different.
2: Right.
1: Right. He was the one being interrogated.
2: Yeah.
1: And so, no, I mean, I get the frustration.
2: Yeah.
1: I'm sure Jack Smith's thought bubble had things going
2: Absolutely.
1: On in his head.
2: But he's such a pro that he didn't. I would have, you know.
1: Well,
2: I would.
1: This is why
2: that.
1: We're not him.
2: Exactly.
1: This is why we are not Jack Smith. It's because we know better than to do
2: that. Yep.
1: I think he held his own. Obviously,
2: he did a great job.
1: And I'm just glad it was public because yep. the Republicans can't say he didn't say or he said or something because there's tape now.
2: Right. And also, I'm glad it was public because of Eric Schmidt's big F up.
1: I
2: have it on tape.
1: That's
2: now.
1: On tape.
2: Uh-huh.
1: I mean, that is the best part of this. Is that it's like you really, and like you said, it is his staffers, but it's also him saying, "Okay, you found that, then let's go with it."
2: Mm-hmm. Yeah,
1: you know, let's do the big poster.
2: He's the one
1: board.
2: Who probably said to his staffers, "Go out and find me evidence
1: of
2: what I saw on the internet."
1: Yeah, exactly. And then, I mean, if he had the text messages, did he subpoena those?
2: Those text messages weren't incriminating at all.
1: No, not at all. But if he did, how did he get them?
2: Right.
1: Like, they're bugging. And Cory Booker was in those messages with the president,
2: yep.
1: too, that were subpoenaed.
2: Yep.
1: All right, it's 29 minutes after. Malcolm Nance back on the Stephanie Miller Show.
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5: 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Kirkland Diapers. Now, Kirkland Diapers are always due, and their employees lean slightly to the left, as $50,000 are donated to Democrats in 2024. This has been WCPT telling you how you can shop blue. 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Nike. Now, yes, Nike's co-founder is very Republican. However, the other 83% of the company supports the Democratic Party. $894,000 in 2024. Dior. Now, Dior does not give to politics, but some of their employees do. And 84% of their donations went to Democrats in 2024. Adidas. Adidas also does not give to politics, but a lot of their employees do, as 97% of their employees' donations went to Democrats. Gucci. Gucci also does not donate to politics, but their employees do, and 84% of their employees' donations went to the Democratic Party. Chanel. Chanel also does not give to politics, but guess what? 99% of their employees donated to Democrats in 2024. I would hate to be that guy in the 1%. This has been WCPT telling you how you can shop blue.
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4: 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We are under siege now by a petty, corrupt narcissist in Washington who ran for president because he wanted to rig the system to enrich himself.
5: Yep.
6: Amen, Governor Pritzker. Yay. It is 34 minutes after the hour. I'm Jody Hamilton sitting in for Ms. Miller, and look who we have here.

0: Hello, Malcolm. It was so lovely to see you over the weekend.
1: Oh, it was great to see you, man. Yeah. That was a blast, wasn't it?
0: It was. It was a fun. Fun time was had by all.
1: It was super fun. I got to tell you, some of the people who were singing were so talented.
0: I know.
1: And Steffi sang too. No, she danced.
0: She danced. Angularly.
1: Oh, my gosh.
2: Who knew Allison Gill was such a good singer?
1: And her friend, her best friend who was there, were incredible. The Boogie Woogie Boogie Boy is what they sang, and it was like going to a concert.
0: It was. They were great.
1: Yeah, and of course, Tim Russ, right, who all of you know as Commander Tuvok from Star Trek.
2: And Alex Scooby, Mo Collins' husband.
0: Yeah, he was great,
1: that's
0: too.
1: Right. They're all good singers, which is why none of us sang.
2: Exactly.
1: All right.
0: So, Malcolm, we got the breaking news this morning about the airplane situation now in Saudi Arabia. Do you have any newer information, or what are your thoughts on what may have happened?
1: Yeah, let me recap this for you. What happened here was an airliner that flies routinely between Dubai, Dubai International Airport in the United Arab Emirates, and Tel Aviv in Israel, because Israel and the UAE established during the Abraham Accords, they have now regular relations. They've established regular relations. So Israelis fly to Dubai to go spend money at the Palm Jumeirah and have a grand old time as another alternative vacation destination and business. So Fly Dubai is the principal airline that flies back and forth. They were flying in a 737 today. The flight took off, went as normal. But as it neared northwestern Saudi Arabia at the Saudi Arabia-Jordanian border, which would have been like the last 40 minutes of the flight before it started, you know, before it would land in Tel Aviv, apparently the co-pilot, who is from Oman, who has only flown for Fly Dubai for the last 9 months, which means that he's qualifying to become captain of an airplane, brought a hidden Swiss Army knife and started to kill the captain of the airliner, the pilot of the airliner, who was from the United Arab Emirates. And while the fight ensued in there, the aircraft lost control. Plunged 17,000 feet in a matter of seconds, nose down, while the pilot and co-pilot were fighting, the pilot co-pilot trying to kill the pilot. And then crew managed to open the door. There is a bypass on those doors now. And the crew opened the door, dragged the wounded pilot out, subdued the co-pilot. Apparently, the autopilot kicked back in, brought the aircraft back up to normal altitude and speed. And then it turns out there were two pilots on board, one from Russia, one from Ukraine, that were deadheading. These were guys who were going to Tel Aviv to pick up flights to come back. And they were in the rear. They took command of the aircraft, which was covered in blood. A lot of videos out there. There's videos of the aircraft actually plunging, what the passengers felt like. It was a horrible. And then of the pilot being injured, pilot being brought out. Two pilots, so the Ukrainian and Russian pilot, took command of the aircraft, safely landed it in Tabuk, which is in northwestern Saudi Arabia. And now the Israelis are viewing this as a major critical incident. Benjamin Netanyahu had put out a statement yesterday that he suspected Israel would be attacked. And we'll see whether this restarts the war on a massive, massive level where Israel would likely start attacking Iran if they believe Iran was behind this.
0: But if the pilot was from Oman, or the co-pilot was from Oman, so what?
2: Iran and Oman have close ties, correct?
1: Yeah, this is some things you need to know about Oman. First off, besides the fact that it's a lovely country, it's very poor. It is not like the Emirates or anything north of it, right? All the others have massive quantities of oil. Oman does not, right? Oman's generally a fishing society. They do have some small measures of oil. It's a big country, but the population there is not rich like the United Arab Emirates. And it's always possible that you could recruit someone to do this. Well, foreign intelligence agency, that's one alternative, because people are starting to float that, you know, some country or another could have recruited him to do this to make it convenient before the Israeli elections. That wouldn't have been convenient for the Iranians.
0: Right.
1: They want Netanyahu out of office.
0: Yeah. Right.
1: So anyway, on the other hand, you could have had a guy who was a self-starting radical.
0: Oh.
1: Who just became radicalized himself through whatever, Gaza or the attack on the Minab school or the whole situation vis-a-vis the West and the Muslim world, or the Israelis and the Muslim world. And he just, at that moment, decided he was going to do something about it. Third is that we have people who have psychological breaks.
0: Mm-hmm. Right.
1: We have people who are just, who are, you know, this guy hates the captain's coffee. Right,
2: and yeah. he just yeah, it could be
1: hates
2: something
1: the way that he sits,
0: yeah.
1: or you know, was having contacting his wife. You never know,
0: right? Right.
1: And if you recall that famous incident about 10 years ago, Germanwings aircraft, where the co-pilot locked the pilot out of the air cockpit,
2: sure,
1: and then just gently flew it into the side of a mountain.
0: I remember that
1: in a clear murder suicide.
0: Mm-hmm.
1: These things happen, but the Israelis responded, and most rightly. I suspect it was an act of terrorism.
2: Yeah.
1: It's where the guy hijacked the plane for me.
2: Yeah.
1: When he took command of it at the Jordanian-Saudi border, there's not much time left before you get to Israel. And he would have crashed it or forced the Israelis to make a hard decision of shooting the aircraft down.
0: Right.
2: They're saying this morning that Israel put out a statement saying that they believe that this was going to be a terrorist attack on Israel.
0: Right.
1: That's called aircraft as weapon system,
2: yeah.
1: and we
2: right.
1: all know what that looks like.
0: Yes,
1: that's
0: 9/11.
2: We do.
0: We do.
1: So kamikaze. And the Israelis have shot down an aircraft before. In 1971, they shot down a Libyan Arab Airlines 737-707 that was off course, and it was flown by two French pilots that back in those days they didn't have GPS.
0: Right.
1: They had maps and compass and went into a storm, was heading towards Israel. The Israelis tried to warn it. They flew up alongside it. He didn't comply. They shot it down, killed over 110 passengers. So this kind of Hannibal doctrine thing, which is where for the good of the protection of the nation, mm-hmm. you may have to sacrifice lives, could have played out and much, much worse.
2: When I first read about this morning, the first thing that crossed my mind was that Egypt Air incident that happened, what, about 20 years ago?
0: Yeah, I remember that.
2: 25 years ago, maybe? Yeah.
1: Yeah. Oh, yeah. You know, there are numerous other incidents where things have gotten close and where things have gotten bad.
0: Right.
1: And, you know, there are interpersonal crises between pilots. Now, my first thought was if he was really intending to kill them right away, all he would have to have done, and I confirm this, if you guys want to look at details.
2: Uh-oh.
0: We've lost
2: We kind of lost you there for a second. Hello?
0: Hello?
2: There you are.
0: There you are.
1: Oh, did I drop out?
2: Yeah. Now you're back. Now you're back.
0: Come on back.
1: Did I mention Substack? All right. Sorry about that.
2: That's okay.
1: But we discussed this. We're going to have a special on Substack this afternoon.
0: No good.
2: Okay.
1: Where we talk about this. This by the way, last thoughts for me on this, and I'll take your questions.
2: Mm-hmm.
1: This could easily restart the war tonight.
0: Yeah.
1: I mean, like tonight.
2: Yeah.
1: The Israelis could throw 200 aircraft and say, hey, we have evidence Iran did it. That's it. Screw them. Let's go. And things could get really bad based on this. Well, and was that the intent of the co-pilot? We don't know.
0: I mean, my question is since everybody lived, at least we can question this person.
1: Yeah.
0: I mean, at least he's alive and you can question him. I mean, that's to
1: right.
0: me the best.
1: The communications between the ground and the, you know, air traffic control, as mm-hmm. you guys know, that was my job, monitoring people
2: sure.
1: electronically. And the in-flight cockpit recording,
0: mm-hmm.
1: there's generally in the modern planes, there's camera in there now.
2: Yeah.
1: And, you know, pinhole camera. And did this guy shout, you know, you were screwing my wife? And that was the last thing, then you know what it is.
2: Right.
1: If he was shouting, I'm going to kill all you and these Jews, we shouldn't be flying to Israel, then you have another one.
0: Right.
1: We're going to know that quickly. However, it's going to be between Saudi Arabia and Israel, two countries that do not talk or
0: right.
1: care.
2: Right.
1: But there were a lot of cameras back there. So when they subdued this guy with duct tape and seatbelt straps, which is what they do, they mummify you.
2: Uh-huh.
1: What was he shouting? I'll kill all of you, you dirty, whatever, whatever.
0: Right.
2: Yeah.
1: This will lead to the motivation of the incident. Now, I suspect for all of you who think, well, one time off, I suspect that's the end of Israel, United Arab Emirates flights on non-Israeli controlled airlines. Mm. So the good old days are over. People are going to leave. This could have done more damage to the Israeli-UAE relations than anything.
0: That's too
2: bad. Now, I have a question. Saudi Arabia and Israel don't have relations. They don't recognize each other.
0: Right.
2: So is that a problem with the investigation?
1: No. Okay. Come on. They're tight.
2: Okay.
1: They're tight. They just don't have formal, public, open relations.
0: Right.
1: Which is what Netanyahu has been trying to, you know, and Trump have been trying to squeeze the Saudis to sign the Abraham Accord,
0: right.
1: Which legitimizes Israel, not Saudi Arabia. It would mark, you know, Prince Mohammed bin Salman for death if he does that. Yeah. Because, you know, there's 25 million Saudis, but they're the keeper of the shrines, the two holiest shrines in Mecca.
0: Right.
1: And the Israelis, to them, are occupying the third. And so cutting open deals and, you know, opening an embassy in Israel would be the restart of Al-Qaeda of the Arabian Peninsula,
2: to come back and
1: knock that government down. So, but they talk. They talk all the time.
2: Okay.
1: Their spies fly everywhere.
2: Okay. And I have another question.
1: Hit me.
2: Does this affect Israel's elections, which are coming up in about a month?
1: Yeah, that's where it gets a little funky, which we're going to discuss this afternoon.
2: Okay.
1: I, until the Trump era, I never thought or concerned myself with words like false flag.
0: Mm.
1: A false flag operation in the intelligence world was so deep and sophisticated and backstopped with real human intelligence officers, you know, trying to get you to pretend that you're working for someone else to do this. You know, could this be, you know, the Iranians recruited this guy thinking he was doing it for Al-Qaeda or that he was doing it or his mom or someone else? Could it have been, you're going to hear people say it's the Mossad and the CIA setting this poor guy up to do this, to successfully crash it so that the Israelis would, Netanyahu would say, I told you we're victims, and get a bump in the elections.
0: Right.
1: Until the Trump era, to me, as an intelligence professional, none of that was possible. Where you're going to hear, now everyone's a conspiracy theory expert, and they're all going to be on air spouting it off. But is it possible? Everything's possible now.
2: Yeah.
1: We're in a world where there's enough computing power now that people can manufacture all the evidence you want. Phone calls, emails, whatever.
0: Yeah, especially with AI right now. I mean, that's the scariest part.
1: Not good at all.
0: So before we let you go, your thoughts on Jack Smith yesterday.
2: Yeah.
1: Oh, God.
2: You posted about that.
1: I was flying back from L.A. and I was like, this is great. This is just high comedy at the highest level. That guy, Schmidt, who finds himself up Schmidt's Creek.
2: He does.
1: because he thought he got Jack Smith. Holy cow, has Jack Smith not proven to be the most ablest of lawyers?
0: Yeah.
1: And he knows everything he had done in his life is now on there.
2: Mm-hmm.
1: The whole plan for Senator Schmidt, who I'd never heard of.
0: Right.
2: No.
0: Same.
1: The guy wanted to make his name, was that he was going to catch him, that he was conspiring with Fannie Willis and her boo-boo to get Trump on all these charges, and it was a massive Democratic conspiracy.
0: Mm-hmm.
1: And then the guy goes, I got you at the Atlanta scam. Waha! And then the guy's like, that night I was watching Caitlin Collins at
0: in another state.
1: Hawkeyes game.
2: Yeah.
1: And within an hour, boom, here's the video.
2: The footage of it.
1: Of him with his former Justice Department bros and his wife and Caitlin Collins playing the ball right past him. And it's like, you know what the Republicans are going to do? That's a deep fake. It's like 40,000 witnesses.
2: Yeah.
1: And ESPN.
0: Right.
1: And then the guy has the nerve to come out today and say, that's exactly what I'm saying. That happened. He went on Fox News within the hour, by the way, and doubled down on this.
2: He did.
1: In Republican conspiracy land, all the facts that we see with our lying eyes are false, and Jack Smith is a, you know, coordinated. They're gonna prosecute this all the way out. That guy's an idiot, though. It's supposed to be J.D. Vance's bestie. Now I believe it.
0: Well, I know that Sean Hannity scrubbed his tweets.
2: Right. Sean Hannity said that there was a big gotcha moment, and then he had to take it down.
0: Right.
2: Yeah. Benny Johnson did the same thing.
1: You know who did that? Standards and Practices. The lawyers at Fox News.
0: I bet you're right.
1: Get it down now.
0: I bet.
1: But it shows you that Hannity was likely part of this conspiracy.
2: Absolutely.
1: Also.
2: Yes. He let his friends in the right-wing media know that this was coming. And so they were ready with their tweets.
0: Well, and he planted the story. His people apparently planted the story about J.D. Vance considering him being his running mate if he runs in 2018.
2: And so all of that. All of it blew up in his face yesterday.
0: Yeah. I'm sorry. I don't think you're going to be anybody's VP.
1: And you know what? My best part about this is Republicans had said that they expected Smith to plead the fifth the entire time and not to answer any of these questions, then the gotcha would have worked because Smith wouldn't have been able to defend himself.
0: Right.
1: And then you got like Amy Klobuchar going, Hawkeyes, women versus the Hawks in Atlanta. And he's like, and my favorite line from Jack Smith. Well, you know, the U.S. Marshals were with me.
2: Yeah, you can check with them.
0: There you go. That is perfect. No, thank you so much, Malcolm. You will be with Ms. Miller next week.
2: And make sure you watch Malcolm on his Substack a little bit later on today.
0: Yes, malcolmnance.substack.com. Just watch it, watch it, watch it, everybody. Thank you so much,
2: Malcolm. Answer all your questions.
0: Exactly.
1: That's right. See you there.
2: All right, thanks.
0: Have a good one, sir. It is 51 minutes after the hour. We'll be right back on The Stephanie Miller Show.
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8: This is Richard Chu with Something to Chew On. Republicans are in full disaster mode and starting to break with Trump. But wait 1 minute, GOP and members of Congress. Frankly, the entire party. You told America that Donald Trump deserved a second term because he would succeed in all the areas that he has failed miserably in. 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Newsflash, GOP members of Congress. 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

0: It's our second Madonna song this hour.
1: It is.
2: It's a lot dirtier than I thought it was.
1: It's a very dirty song. It really is.
0: When it first came out, it was such a scandal.
1: Oh, yeah.
2: Even more than the Jesus one?
0: Yes.
1: That was a big scandal.
0: That was a scandal, too. But Justify My Love, MTV wouldn't play the music video. Mm-hmm. They had to wait. Like, I think ABC's Nightline played it, but only in a news context.
1: Okay. Right.
0: Yeah.
1: Exactly. No, it was, I mean, when you started playing it, I'm like, the lights are too bright in this room. a little too bright. Okay. Joe.
3: Hey, love you all. Thanks for answering. I just have a nickname. Sponge Don Square Butt.
1: Okay. I like it.
0: That's fun.
1: I like that. That's a good one. Thank you there, Joe. That was a good one. Sponge
0: Don Square Butt.
1: Sponge Dog Square Butt. I like it. I like it. I think Bob Seska was told by somebody that they think it's a brace for his hips or something.
0: I don't know what it is.
1: I don't know either. Like, run, Forrest, run. I don't know. I have no idea.
2: Yeah, because I've just seen that character where it looks like he has no butt.
1: Right.
0: Right.
2: So, like, that must be it, because I can't. I feel like if you're going to have a square, that's implying you have a butt.
0: Right.
1: True.
0: But he has no butt.
1: Yeah. Well, he has one. Apparently, it needs changing a lot.
0: Well,
1: I mean, there is that. You know, Natalie, who loves him so very much, she's, I love you, Donnie. This is all for you, Damien.
0: It's all for you.
1: It's all for you. All right, it is 58 minutes after the hour. Carlos Alazraki is next on The Stephanie Miller Show.

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1: John Fugelsang joins us. Oh, my God, John, I need you so badly. I need your humor. I need your brilliance.
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1: I'll take that, even if he's a Sox fan. 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
4: NBC News Radio, I'm Tammy Trujillo. Tennessee death row inmate Krista Pike is still alive and recovering at a hospital following two lethal injections. A federal court filing by her attorneys alleged that Wednesday night's execution didn't happen as expected, describing the situation as a stunning development after the U.S. Supreme Court had cleared the way for the state to carry out the death sentence. Pike's lawyers further claimed that she'd not lost consciousness, still had a detectable heartbeat, and that the curtains to the execution chamber had been lowered twice during the procedure. The Federal Reserve's independent watchdog says its review found no apparent violation of federal law involving the Fed's multi-billion-dollar renovation project. The project had drawn criticism from President Trump and scrutiny from federal prosecutors. The watchdog did find the Fed's board had not effectively executed a contract and its cost management provisions. The investigation's end follows a more than year-long review into the construction site on the Central Bank's Washington, D.C. campus. If you're looking to pre-order Apple's first foldable iPhone, beware of scams. Matt Mattinson has the details.
5: Malwarebytes reports that a fake pre-order page for the iPhone Duo was discovered. The site resembles an Apple page and shows off a tab that offers a $500 voucher. However, the deceptive page reportedly uses a tool that can break into vulnerable iPhones, which could then steal sensitive data. Pre-orders for the iPhone Duo model don't start until October 16th and is set to drop a week later. I'm Matt Mattinson.
4: The White House plans to block CNN from carrying out its previously scheduled television pool coverage of President Trump on Thursday. According to The Hill, administration officials will not allow CNN to serve as the pool outlet, despite a federal judge's ruling last week that lifted a ban against the network. That means no pool camera will accompany the president during his trip to Texas and Oklahoma. The move marks the latest in an ongoing dispute between Trump and CNN. 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

0: Our investigation developed proof beyond a reasonable doubt that President Trump engaged in serious crimes against our nation. Rather than accept his defeat in the 2020 presidential election, President Trump engaged in a criminal scheme to overturn the results and prevent the lawful transfer of power.
1: Yes.
2: Mm-hmm.
1: How about some truth speaking by Jack Smith there yesterday after he humiliated Senator Schmidt? It's 6 minutes after the hour on the Stephanie Miller Show. I'm Jody Hamilton sitting in for Ms. Miller. The number is 323-410-0458. And look at who we have.
3: That's good coffee.
4: I take it black, like my man.
1: Coffee with Carlos Zelsrocki.
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1: Carlos Zelsrocki.
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12: Good to the last drop.
1: Good morning, sir. How are you?
13: Mucho, muy preocupado con las cosas de esta elección. Es porque Donald Trump es un criminal, mentiroso.
14: Really worried, but I'm okay. You know, sorry I missed the party on Saturday. It was volleyball. It was Grant High School. It was Somar High School. It was a trip back to the 50s high school gyms to watch my daughter's volleyball tournament.
1: How'd she do?
14: All day. They did all right. They did all right. I think they made it to the semifinals, but it was fun to watch. But good morning. You know, I'm with everybody else. You see Jack Smith, there's giant neon sign. Jack Smith, good guy.
1: Uh-huh.
14: Republicans, bad guy.
2: Yeah.
14: It's so clear as a bell and so way beyond the normal that we've come that it's just, I keep going back to the January 6th footage, and I'm glad that people are putting this online.
1: Yeah.
14: That happened.
1: Right.
14: How was that not the end? And again, I won't get into it too much, but the people, this comes up over and over again. If only Merrick Garland, no, it's always been the Republicans. It will always be the Republicans. It's never the airbags. It's never the electric windows or the radio in a car. It's the people driving the car into the wall. It's the people that could invoke the 25th Amendment at any time, and that's the Republicans. We have the numbers. The Democrats have the numbers. We just need a few people with cajones to join us and get rid of them. And that should have happened January 7th.
1: I agree.
14: No questions asked.
1: I agree. I mean, and the fact that I think it was John Kennedy, Senator Kennedy, no relation to the better, more aptly named John Kennedy. Yeah. It's like he would not let Jack Smith answer any of the questions. I saw the exchange and it was like, dude, just let him answer. Even Dick Durbin said, dude, let him answer. And then Chuck Grassley goes to Kennedy, your time is done, because he wasn't allowing Jack Smith to answer any of his stupid questions. And I mean, for him to say, I'm throwing open my mouth, was just like so rude and gross.
14: It's all performative.
1: Mm-hmm.
14: It's so performative. And we've gone way beyond decency, right?
1: Mm-hmm.
14: It's just, yeah. We're in a strange times. We are.
1: We are definitely. And we haven't really talked about this here and not even on my show yet. The Cornell situation.
14: Yeah.
1: Okay, so we talked about it a little bit on my show, The Politics Bar. And basically my thing is a lot of private colleges will hide this stuff. I mean, there's been scandals here
14: forever.
1: In California. You know, I mean, there's been several scandals. My question to all of these people, even if it's in your student handbook that you have to report it to your private police force that's on campus.
14: Yeah.
1: Also call the regular police, because this is a crime. Don't rely on the campus police, because they are, in general, going to hide it. And so I don't get it. Just call both if something happens.
14: I would call both, yeah, because obviously if you extrapolate that, you could literally stab somebody in the face in front of a college campus police person, and it would never get to the public.
1: Right.
14: We'll handle it here on the university. It's only a stab in the face.
1: Right.
14: Yeah, it's you know, we have two girls.
1: Right.
14: Eventually, they'll probably go to college. And, yeah, you have to be careful. There's people online, women online are telling you that there's little devices to tell if your drink is poison. We've always said closed bottles, you know. And not that a woman should not be able to walk into a frat house, but I would say never go into a frat house. Not to mean that you're asking for it. But those are dangerous places.
1: Mm-hmm.
14: So the best, A, avoid them at all costs. And if you can't avoid them, test out your drink. Go with a partner. Never be alone. You know, it's because the campus police are not going to report it.
1: Right.
14: And you will never see the light of day.
1: Well, yeah. I mean, when I was in college, I went to a frat because I had a bunch of friends that were in different frats. And so I went over to one friend's, you know, his frat, and I was definitely not sober. And yep. I walked in and my friend Tom at the time, he looked at me, he goes, "You need to leave." And he goes, yeah. "And I'm going to take you home."
14: Good.
1: And he goes, "Leave your car here. We'll get you in the morning, but you stay here and I'm going to take you home." And that's what he did. He just took me home. That's what you're supposed to do.
14: Yeah. And like we said, in that chain of fools, there was not one male person that maybe has a sister, maybe has a mother.
2: Yeah.
14: That says, this ain't right.
1: Wasn't
14: it
1: there
14: is that group mob mentality.
1: Yeah, there were a couple of guys on that chat that did not do anything physically wrong to her, but didn't also call the police, didn't also go to help her either.
14: Yeah, it's just scary. You become a byproduct. You become a machine. You become, young people away from home for the first time in alcohol and whatever drugs they're putting is just such a dangerous mix. And you're right. The outside police should be involved.
1: I agree.
14: Always.
1: Always. I mean,
14: call both.
1: Because you have the student handbook, which could get you expelled if you don't go by that.
2: Yeah.
1: And so if somebody gets assaulted, whether it's sexual assault or something else, they have to call the campus police or they get expelled, which is ridiculous. And then secondly,
14: God.
1: A lot of them say, don't call the regular police. We'll deal with it. And it's always, he had such a promising future. Let's just, you know, make sure. What about the girl?
14: Yeah, the white guy the woman that had written a book about the white guy that raped the girl behind the dumpster at Stanford.
1: Yeah.
14: At Stanford University and Rich. It's like, don't worry, we're taking care of it. We've got McGruff the rape dog on campus. All right, ladies, never go to a party alone. That should handle it.
1: It's, you know, luckily, because of as awful as social media can be, because of social media, a lot of women are finally going, guys, raise your sons not to attack girls or men for that. Don't attack anybody sexually. End of statement.
14: But then look who we have as our president. You're a quiet piggy.
1: Mm-hmm.
14: She's beautiful. I'd like to date her in 10 years. I walked right. This is from the top down. This is the Andrew Chase. This is the manosphere. This is all this BS that is just being pumped into kids. Clavicular or whatever his name.
2: Clavicular. Yeah.
1: Finally got popped.
14: Those types of guys. Even Charlie Kirk, to some extent, even though he was married, it's just that male bravado and women can't be trusted.
1: Right.
14: Yeah. And it's gross. It's just, especially of a dad with daughters. You just feel like, you know, I told you my youngest 12-year-old was watching Dean Winters.
1: Uh-huh. Oh, yeah.
14: Along with Adam Mock. And I'm like, yes, that's a guy I'd love for you. She's on her own. And I'm like, okay, that's good radar. You're looking at somebody that's young, that's intelligent, that's not this alpha male that's spewing all this nonsense. It's very scary. It's frightening.
1: What do you think the mothers of these men feel about their sons being like that?
14: Well, I will tell you this. There's some local stuff that I know about where unfortunately they're like, not my boy. That's not my boy. That's not how I raised him. They're not going to believe it.
2: Jesse Waters' mother is like that.
1: Jesse Waters' mother.
2: Yeah. Yeah.
14: They're not going to believe and it's to some extent, it's like parents can do all they can do. You can be present.
1: Absolutely.
14: You can say all the right things.
1: Right.
14: And your child may do horrible things. And it's not necessarily your parenting per se because you were present. You tried. But it can be hard for people to believe that their child has done something wrong, even in the slightest. My child didn't cheat on a test, so you can only imagine how hard that would be to say your child was one of those seven people that did that. And they'd be like, I can't believe that he did it. So, the child would go, Mom, I didn't do it. I got to believe my son.
1: Yeah. Yeah. I mean, the fact that the school, they suspended expelled two of the guys and then just had the other five have to write essays, like... Yeah. What did I do over the summer? What? That's not punishment.
14: Yeah, that's kind of a Bart Simpson. All right, Bart, go to the chalkboard. Write that 100 times.
1: Right.
14: I will not attack girls while they sleep.
1: Right.
14: You know, it's just so gross. It's infuriating, you know, if I go.
1: I know. And look,
14: it's a failure of leadership, though. It is, again, a failure from leadership top down. Trump should be addressing this in a press conference right now. But you know he can't because he knows he is one of those. And the Epstein files, the failure for them to release the Epstein files unredacted to get those, as they promised when Pam Bondi had binders with her and all these people were holding binders. I have hundreds of thousands of hours of videotapes I think that's what she said.
1: Yeah.
14: That's a failure. That it's a failure from the top down.
1: Yeah, I agree completely. I feel the thing as a lady person, the person that she was with, it was a friend of hers. Like, it wasn't like it was just a bunch of guys that she didn't know at the frat house.
14: Yeah.
1: One of the guys was a friend. That's the worst to me betrayal of all of it. Like,
14: yeah,
1: what was he
14: thinking?
1: Yeah,
14: she had 10 vodka shots.
1: Yeah.
14: You know, a friend might say, hey, stop at 2.
1: Right.
14: And you're not looking good as per your story.
1: Right.
14: And I'm going to take you home.
1: Yeah.
14: That's not a friend.
1: No.
14: I never liked the frat system. I know there's good people within the fraternities. I dated somebody that was a Gamma Phi Beta good person. But by and large, I never got the idea of paying for friends. I'm going to make them on my own. I don't need it. I get networking and I get that. I just think it invites the wrong people.
1: Yeah.
14: Because you have people that are pretend leaders of your frat, making you do horrible things to get into the frat.
1: Yeah.
14: Organizing parties, being protected by years and years of money. It's not a great recipe. I know there's great things that come out of it, but just never was my thing. I was a GDI.
1: Same here. I was a GDI as well.
2: I was in a fraternity, Lambda Chi Alpha,
14: yeah.
2: And that was not my experience. You know, we were also on Old Row at ASU, not New Row, and so we were kind of looked down upon,
1: right?
2: And so we just tried to do good things and have the occasional party. That's all.
1: Yeah.
14: I can't blanket statement that it's all bad. It was just my impression where I went. We're like, man, they're cocky. They just feel like above the law kind of guys.
2: That was New Row for us.
14: Yeah. But there
2: we weren't
14: Gamma Phi Beta sorority that I saw the people in, that smart, good community service. That was a sorority. And there were some good frat people that I knew. My good friend, some comedians that I know were in frats. But I just don't like that system. I don't like the fact that you have to pledge to get into something. It's just go to school and make friends on your own. That's the real world.
1: But I get
14: networking, but I don't know.
2: Some of the friends I made in the fraternity are still friends of mine to this day.
1: I'm still friends with a lot of people that were part of the Greek system.
14: Yeah.
1: I still have guy friends and actually,
14: look at that. I've started a new controversy.
1: Yes, controversy.
2: I'm not saying you're wrong because, you know, there were some fraternities at Arizona State University that were exactly like what you described.
1: Absolutely.
2: Yeah,
14: but there are also independent people that did things like that as well.
2: Yeah, absolutely.
14: Let's not.
1: Yeah, you're exactly right. Yeah. So
14: I wasn't one of them. I didn't drink until I was 22, and it was that Shakey's pizza, and it was too many Budweisers.
2: Oh, I drank in high school.
1: I didn't. I drank in college.
14: My independent roommate corrupted me.
1: Aww.
14: He basically hazed me that night.
1: Oh, I'm sorry.
14: But yeah, if you're going to a fraternity party, mm-hmm. find out about that, because apparently I've seen some posts that particular frat on Cornell University was known for things like
2: that.
1: Oh, okay.
14: So if you're going to a frat party, look for a better, safer fraternity or sorority on
2: and
14: the campus.
2: That's also on Cornell for not disciplining this fraternity.
14: Yeah.
2: If this was a known thing that went on there.
1: Absolutely.
14: It's kind of like, oh, boys will be boys.
1: It's exactly that. It's exactly.
2: So that's on Cornell. And I think like Kathy Hochul is demanding that the state look into it.
1: I think they are.
2: Yeah.
1: I think they are. And another frat that I had friends in, I went into their house one evening, and my friends were like, don't drink the punch. I'm like, okay, I will not drink the punch. That's what you do with your friends.
2: We made jungle juice.
1: It was Everclear.
2: Everclear and grape
1: Kool-Aid. Everclear and whatever flavored Kool-Aid it was. And I'm like, thank you for letting me know not to drink the punch. I appreciate that because I would like to wake up in the morning.
2: We mix it in a trash can.
14: And as I threaded, you know, my daughter, I'm 100% less afraid of transgender women in men's bathrooms than I am of fraternities on college campuses.
1: Yeah. Exactly.
2: Well, yeah, there's
1: exactly.
2: that.
14: And or Catholic priests if my son had a
2: seminar.
1: Yes. Exactly. All right. It is 20 minutes after the hour. This portion of the Stephanie Miller Show is brought to you by Native Path Hydrate. Carlos, did you know that your brain is roughly 73% water?
2: Sloshing
14: and
2: around.
14: The human head weighs 8 pounds?
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21: Stephanie Miller.

0: I just want to dance.
1: Yeah.
0: You know? It's just what
1: I'm
0: doing.
1: Oh, you're a bad mamma jamma.
0: I'm a jamma.
1: Okay.
0: So you had some thoughts on the Macklemore situation with regard to, I assume, Ed Sheeran and Kraft. So,
2: yes.
0: Yeah. Tell us.
2: I just think freedom of speech. It sounds to me it wasn't as he was attacking one group. He was saying to all my friends of whatever religion or culture, we just want peace. He has an opinion that what's going on in Gaza is not a good thing.
0: Uh-huh.
2: It doesn't mean that he hates people that are Jewish. He may not, it seems to me, like Netanyahu, as many Israelis, as mm-hmm. many Jewish folks do not also like. And to say that there weren't Jewish people in the crowd that agreed with him, or people from even Israel might have been at the concert and agreed with him, that's going way too far to assume that he said something offensive that shouldn't be said at a concert. Because it wasn't like, F this and F these people. It was,
0: right.
2: I stand with the people of Palestine. We need to stop the violence that's going on. Is it a separate issue from what happened on October 7th, what happened before October 7th, what happened throughout the history of what's going on during this whole conflict in the Middle East? No, he was just addressing what's going on. And it seems very scary that corporate interests can shut down somebody

0: let me have some, you know, thought about this.
1: Right.
0: Let me say, here's some things I agree with and disagree with. Let me dissect the culture, dissect the history. Don't demand. That's the problem with liberals or far left people. You're shouting and you're wielding your newfound power with, like a cudgel. You're demanding things. You're striking and you're hitting blows. We understand that it's very passionate for you. But so on the other side of the coin, there's that. But that is separate from what I think Macklemore did. To me, he didn't do anything wrong. To me, it's scary that somebody like Kraft, rapey, massage parlor, Epstein files Kraft,
1: right,
0: and say, you can't say this in my stadiums. That's gross. That's not what America is.
1: Yeah, I mean, the collusion between him and other stadium owners was bad for Ed Sheeran and anybody else.
0: If it's so bad, let the audience decide. Why don't you let Macklemore come and open up at Kraft and see what kind of audience you get? If 90% of your stadium is not there because of Macklemore, then you have a right to say, hey, he's hurting my business here at Gillette Stadium.
1: Exactly. It is 29 minutes after the hour. More Carlos Salazar-Rocky when we come back on The Stephanie Miller Show.
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3: This is a WCPT Civil Rights Snapshot. In August 2022, American Airlines hosted the Bessie Coleman Aviation All-Stars Tour, celebrating the 100th anniversary of Bessie Coleman performing the first public flight by a woman of color. Bessie was a phenomenal pilot, but her path to get there was far from easy. When Bessie was 23, she moved in with her brothers who were returning from World War I. Bessie's brothers would tease Bessie because in France, women were allowed to fly planes, something Bessie could not. Determined, Bessie applied to several flight schools across the country, where she was declined for being a woman and being of color. Remembering what her brother said, Bessie taught herself French and applied and was accepted to the Caudron Brothers School of Aviation in France and received her international pilot's license in 1921. Coleman traveled the country giving speeches and demonstrations, refusing to speak anywhere that was segregated. Sadly, in 1926, due to a loose wrench stuck in the engine, Bessie followed the plane to her death. Bessie's death was tragic, but it shows that even in 2022, her legacy still lives on. Please stay vigilant about our civil rights. 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
3: Our investigation developed proof beyond a reasonable doubt. History teaches that the rule of law is rarely destroyed all at once. It's often weakened by attacks on the institutions and the public servants sworn to uphold it. Since January of 2025, we have witnessed precisely such an effort, including the vilification of the agents, prosecutors, and staff who worked on my team, simply because of their unwavering dedication to the rule of law.
4: Jack Smith.
5: Jack Smith is great.
6: Yeah.
5: And before they ask any questions of Jack Smith, I would have loved to have seen a Democratic senator go. Before I ask Jack Smith any question, I want to show a hand for all the Republicans in this room. Before you ask him a question, who won the 2020 election? Or did Donald Trump lose the 20? Show of hands, did he lose? I would love to see that. Because you're looking at Jack Smith, who is a true hero, being questioned by literal cowards who will not say that Trump lost the 2020 election. That's what we're dealing with. That's the measuring stick.
6: Well, what is it? America.gov did say that. Yeah. Donald lost the election.
5: Yep. The Republicans can't say it, and none of the appointees will say it. None of the senators will say it. Rafael Cruz can't even use his real first name.
6: I know that you love saying that. let's see who we have here. Hi. Mark.
4: Uh-oh.
6: It's doing it again. Oh, there it goes. Kevin in D.C., hi. I love that you keep calling.
7: Oh, good morning. Well, it's something about your NPR voice that inviting me to call back, that which is really amazing because I thought I wasn't going to call because seeing Senator Cory Booker yesterday and when he laid out all the receipts about what happened, I was literally well, I'm too old to be macho anymore, so I was so angry that involuntarily I felt tears coming down my face, and not the macho one single tear out of the corner of the eye, Denzel Washington glory.
6: Demi Moore.
7: tear. I mean, I was, huh?
6: No, go on.
7: Was that?
6: Nothing. Go on.
7: I was steaming, and that's just, of all the things Trump has done in the 10 years, the insurrection is just one thing. It made me think of that a black man can be blacklisted from his employment for taking a damn knee.
6: Right.
5: Yes.
7: But this guy can do all the things he can and become president. So as angry as I am with him and these corrupt people, I mean, Booker, Corey just laid it, you know, I didn't realize that it's been turned inside out, that the insurrectionists have been pardoned, which I knew, with some of the prosecutors trying to put them behind bars. They have been, you know, called to court and their families targeted and all that. Yep. That is an inverse Twilight Zone world.
6: Yes.
7: So when I tell you that I appreciate, you know, I made the customer service reference yesterday, You are customer service in a way in that you are somehow making a horrific situation. You and Stephanie and everyone who does this, Carlos, everyone.
5: Thanks.
7: Amusing and taking your minds off it. So, rather than not saying anything, because like I said, human nature is when you do something right, not to say anything, but when you do something wrong, oh, you're on your case. I want to thank you again, for what you do. And Carlos, once again, I appreciate you being the patron saint of not letting the bad, letting the perfect be the enemy, good. As Seth has said, I literally talk to people, one of them family, that are still going on and on about, well, I don't like this particular Democrat, or I don't like Jeffries, so maybe I won't vote.
6: Yeah.
7: And it's like when I run down your life, even if the worst Democrat, when you run down every policy about how your life would better with the Democrats in control and Republican control, they get that. But then when they say, so you're going to vote Democrat or you're not going to be so, you know, voting third party and all the protest, right? Well, but Democrats still didn't do that one thing and didn't give me that one shiny pony. So I'm going to let the Republicans take over and make it worse.
6: Right.
7: That drives me nuts. So thank you for continuing the messaging that I hope people listen to you. And finally, as I come to the end of my long-winded rant, and I can't believe what Phil, I guess because of you guys. I want to wrap up with, oh, God, you said you saw someone at the, you had someone at the party. Darn, I'm getting old. I had something
8: Alex
7: to say
8: Scooby.
7: About that. It's Stephanie's party, someone you met or something.
6: Alex Scooby, Mark Hamill, Scooby? Steven Stills, Mo Collins, I can go on.
9: Kathy Griffin.
7: Oh, God.
6: Malcolm Nance, Glenn Kirk.
7: Darn it.
6: All right, honey, call me tomorrow with that. No, we were talking.
8: Text it.
6: Yeah, text it to us. Bob Sesko was talking about the exact same thing that you always talk about, that is we have a binary choice in this country.
8: Yes.
6: And we need to just stop being purists when it comes to this stuff.
8: It is, as I said, democracy's bleeding out on the beach.
6: Mm-hmm.
8: We need a tourniquet. Stop demanding at that point that you want pleather.
6: Right.
8: You take a rope. You take anything you can get. Yeah, in the primary is where you go crazy.
6: Same.
8: Vote for Ralph Nader in the primary. I invite you to vote as far left as you can in the primary. Once you realize they have no shot at winning, you don't vote for that person anymore. You now vote to stop the greater evil. And there's evidence. All the evidence is laid out since Ralph Nader in 2000.
6: Mm-hmm.
8: It's only gotten worse for anybody that's even slightly leaning progressive. Again, Bernie voted for Hillary in the general.
6: Yes.
8: That should tell you everything. Pragmatism is not complicity. You're not a child anymore. You don't get what you want.
6: Mm-hmm.
8: You have to vote to stop the greater evil. That's the new rules. I could say it ad nauseum. You know, there's so many analogies. And again, it's along with you've already lost. Why are you attacking Merrick Garland? Keep attacking the Republicans.
6: Yeah.
8: I know you want Merrick Garland to act faster, but there's no evidence that they wouldn't have slow rolled anything he would have brought into litigation.
6: Well, that
8: that's
6: was
8: what
6: problem.
8: He does. He slow rolls.
6: Yeah, they kept appealing stuff with Jack Smith in particular to Eileen Cannon, so that kept getting slowed down and slowed down and slowed. It's like Donald knows how to work the judicial system quite nicely.
8: Don't blame the babysitter because the parents left the front door open.
9: Right.
6: Right. Exactly.
8: Stop it. Don't blame Garland. Vote blue. That's the best shot you got in a binary choice. Vote Green Party in the primary.
6: Yeah.
8: Go for it. And Ralph Nader was a selfish SOB who had no shot at winning, like a steeplechase runner that got lapped twice and says, I'm going to stay in the inside lane.
6: Mm-hmm.
8: Get off the track.
6: Yeah, exactly. No, I mean, it's a... Nader. Though Al Gore technically did win Florida, so once we got all the votes actually counted, he did win. So that problem with that.
8: There's that problem, but why stay in a race you have no shot at winning?
6: I agree.
8: I don't get that. Because I'm going to push the country left. No, you didn't, because you didn't in the primary. If you would push the country left, you would have had the numbers to compete. But you didn't have the numbers. The math is right there. Who are these people?
10: Who are these people?
6: We got them in a Seinfeld register. speaking of a-holes, SCOTUS is now allowing, again, for the moment, third country deportations.
8: Gross.
6: I mean,
9: that's
6: sickening.
9: That's cruel and unusual punishment, I think.
6: It is. And they're allowing it now because it's still being litigated.
9: Yeah.
6: That's why it's just like, no, let's keep the stay. Keep these people, at least in this country, even in detention, which is awful.
9: While we work this out.
6: Yeah, while we figure it out. But, I mean, this is what I want to do to all of Trump's people. Send them to a third country. Have fun in Sudan, you know.
9: A country they've never been to.
6: And
9: they don't speak the language.
6: They don't have any way to make money or to get home.
9: Right.
8: Here's how I'll alter that. When a white person commits a crime, a.k.a. seven students at Cornell University, they all get shipped to a third-party country, whereas an immigrant that's been legally working here has not done any crime. They get their spot at Cornell University. They get to form their own frat.
6: I like
8: any white person that has had the privilege since birth, a white male who commits a crime, a heinous crime. They get shipped out to a third country, and a legal immigrant who's been working in Oxnard 16 hours a day picking your strawberries, who's never done anything wrong, they get your spot. That's the way it should work.
6: I'm with you on that. I support that. Carlos for president. And
8: Presidente.
6: And Presidente. And how much we love them, is going to hire 5,000 new
9: thugs.
6: Thugs, exactly.
9: Uh-huh.
6: Which is insane. Okay, so the hiring would expand the agency's workforce by around 17%. What about the saving of the money? Do you guys remember Doge?
8: Yeah. Mm-hmm. The Doge checks, the billions cut.
6: Yeah, I mean, Congress amid the campaign, agents have been under pressure to work 7 days a week, too. So not only are they hiring more than they need, and then they're making these guys work 7 days a week, that's going to make things even less safe if you don't have at least a day off.
8: Yep.
6: I mean, that's insane, 7 days a week. We don't need that. And if they have more people, why do they need to work them 7 days a week?
9: Yeah.
8: Thank God for unions for getting us weekends off.
6: Yes.
8: Labor unions.
6: Yes,
8: and not letting kids work 7 days a week.
6: Yes, labor unions are a very lovely thing, and they're disappearing slowly, but they're still here. What is going on over there? but, yeah, I mean, the fact that they're hiring more people, and then the...
9: I don't know if you can hear that on the air, but the dogs are trying to get into the studio.
6: Yeah, they are.
9: Yeah.
6: They're locked out.
9: They're knocking
6: right
9: on the door.
6: They're knocking. They know I spoil them with treats. And so they really
8: you've
6: want
8: done it.
6: I've done it.
8: You've done it.
6: It's my fault. This is the one time I did do it. It's me.
9: Yeah.
8: It's like MAGA trying to get into a rally. Free hats.
6: So have you gone to, it's America.gov, right, Chris?
9: Yeah, it is America.gov.
6: It's a new AI-powered government website where initially, if you went to it, you could ask it questions and it would answer. And apparently it was telling everybody the truth about the 2020 election
9: that Biden won.
6: Yeah, up until like this morning.
8: Yeah.
6: Because they changed the algorithm. Or they changed how they're doing.
9: You can get around it. I went there this morning and asked directly who won the 2020 election, and it said, we can't do...
6: It's not political. We don't do political.
9: We can't do political opinions or whatever. And
8: it's so insidious. It's beyond Orwellian,
6: yeah,
8: man.
6: Yeah.
9: And so
8: these billionaires?
6: Yeah.
9: So then I asked it, who won an election is not a political opinion. It is a fact.
6: Right.
9: So what do the United States records say about who won the 2020 election, and it gave me the Electoral College count, and Biden won. So
8: there you go.
9: Yeah,
8: there's ways around it.
9: Yeah,
8: it is so. I think we underestimated Christian theology, Christian nationalism, Project 2025, how scared white people are, and how evil. Thank you, Ralph Nader, Citizens United.
6: Mm-hmm.
8: How evil billionaires are. How much dark money there is to just buy safety, and. Again, they don't want people to vote. They don't want any more money. They don't want any more salaries. They want feudalism. They want to be billionaire kings and let the rest of us rot. And there are people jumping ship, right? There are farmers that are starting to realize. There are truckers that are starting to realize, holy crap, gas prices. Why are we in this Iran war? You know, they're starting to crack. The dam is starting to crack, which means the cheating is going to be off the charts.
6: Yeah. I mean, that's my concern. I think right now, from what I gather, early voting, Democrats are coming out in better numbers than they did even 2018.
8: Yeah,
6: and so that does suggest a blue wave for sure. It suggests it. We don't know how they're voting. We assume the Democrats are voting for Democrats.
8: I think there's going to be a blue wave vote. The way it's going to be counted may not be blue wave approvable.
6: Right. Yeah. That's my concern, is between the 3rd and whenever the last ballots are allowed to be counted. And then till January 3rd, I'm concerned about Johnson not seating anybody.
8: I think it's the reason why Kelly and all these other people were making those announcements that you have a constitutional duty to defend the Constitution. They made those speeches online because I think they anticipate, like, if you're in the military and I'm supposed to support the troops, I hope you're standing up for the Constitution and not Donald Trump. That's who I hope I'm supporting. I don't have a right to expect that, but that's who I hope I'm supporting when we say, I support the troops, I support the generals, I support the commanders, I support the chain of command. I don't support Hegseth. I don't support Christian nationalist troops. I don't support troops that assault people. I'm sorry.
6: Well, yeah, I mean, even Hegseth is getting rid of another 20% of top military officers.
8: Because they're getting ready for it.
6: Yeah, because those guys won't order it. They won't put in an illegal order to anybody below them. They just won't do it. And he likes to play war games.
8: Yeah, they are Nazis. We're not talking Final Solution. We're talking everything that's led up to that type of behavior. third party to, you know, it's not detention camps, it's not slaughtering people, but sending funny people to a third party country, that's fascist.
6: Absolutely. 100%. You're absolutely right. I agree with you completely. It is 48 minutes after the hour. We will be right back on the Stephanie Miller Show with Carlos Alazraki.
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12: This is a WCPT Veteran Minute. In 1939, when Europe was on the brink of war, a single mother was bringing Jewish refugees into her home, teaching her two daughters to help others when you can, and fight injustice. Freddie and Charles Auferstehgen took their mother's advice to heart, joining their mother in distributing anti-Nazi newspapers and pamphlets for the resistance, a dangerous act when the Nazis invaded the Netherlands. But with the girls being young, Freddie being only 14, and Charles being only 16, Nazis were less likely to suspect them to be working for the resistance. This is most likely why in 1941, a commander of the Harlem Resistance Group to ask their mother if he could recruit Freddie and Charles. Their mother and the girls agreed and were given basic training, and within 2 years, the girls were bringing Jewish refugees into hiding, working in emergency hospitals, sabotaging bridges and railway lines, and killing Nazis, sometimes ambushing them from their bicycles. Despite the Netherlands not wanting to acknowledge the girls' achievements, their contributions to helping the Allied powers will never be unnoticed.
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0: you just playing all the music I grew up with. I love that about you. So, Carlos, did you hear about Caroline Leavitt?
1: Well, oh, yeah, I heard about her lying again.
0: No, no, no. She said about Democrats and people on the left, they do 360s on every single policy position.
2: Yeah.
0: And it's like, does she not know what that means?
2: She doesn't have a basic grasp of geometry.
0: Math?
1: Yeah, I think she meant 180.
0: She did 180s. Mean 180. Yeah. Yeah.
1: She knew 90 was wrong.
0: Right.
1: She didn't know about 180. She was thinking about 270. And she's seen skateboarding.
0: Right. She loves Tony Hawk, so she knows what a 270 is.
1: So she went with a 360. Dumb. That's what I've threaded, and I put it out on Twitter. I'm not going to call it that other stupid
0: name. Same here.
1: Name.
0: I dead name it, too.
1: I said Republicans are dumb and dangerous.
0: Mm-hmm.
2: Yeah.
1: And they're dangerous because they're dumb. And they're... they're so insincere. Yeah, yeah, I heard about that.
0: Yeah,
1: what
0: it's funny.
1: What a dweeb.
0: Well, basically, it's like she steps on math rake because all these people that saw what she did, a math teacher goes, "Oh my god!" And then somebody says, "So they always have the same position? Because if you go 360, you're back to one." I mean, it's like,
1: "You're going
0: to
1: leave me? You're going to leave me forever? Well, maybe you'll think about it and you'll come 360 on it." Yeah, that means I'm going to leave you again.
0: Yeah, exactly. Exactly. I mean, it's just, it's like, and they still
1: that's
0: can't
1: a boomerang that just keeps going.
0: Yeah, exactly. Exactly. Exactly. And, okay, so the DOJ apparently claims that the Kennedy Center is crumbling unless Donald's name is put on it. And then it won't crumble.
1: Oh, so he's holding it hostage, or is it structurally just the letter T?
0: It's the Kennedy Center faces financial and physical collapse unless the venue recognizes Donald, DOJ said to the appeals court in its bid to undo the court ruling against having his name on it. And it's like, the reason that they're not making any money is because of Donald Trump.
1: Yes. I know somebody that was involved in trying to help restore the Kennedy Center, and they said, yeah, the place is falling apart. But you can't hold that place hostage. It needs repair. You don't need to build a ballroom. You don't need to destroy the East Wing. You don't need to cement the Rose Garden. That place was in a state of dilapidation. Take your name off it. Just fix it. This is a phrase that was never said to Donald Trump. It's not about you.
0: Yeah. Yeah. Well, and the thing is like the Kennedy Center had several hundred million dollars allocated for repairs, and all of a sudden that money's gone. Where did that go? And secondly, the reason that nobody's, up until it was closed down, the reason that nobody was performing or going was because of Donald Trump.
1: Mm-hmm.
0: It wasn't any other reason.
1: We made a compromise. It's now called the Bibi Netanyahu Performing Arts Center. We made a compromise. Not that I'm taking any money or any type of compensation.
0: No, I mean, it's...
1: We are this close to booking the Beatles. The Beatles are 2 days away from
2: I love your Netanyahu impression.
1: We are 3 days away from booking John Lennon. We are 4 days away from John Bonham doing a solo concert. Go, Barney!
2: That sounds dangerously like Barney Rubble.
0: A little bit.
1: Hey, yeah. I can fly an American president. Fight the war for us, Fred.
0: Well, speaking of Barney
1: Rubble. Look at my pager.
0: Speaking of Barney Rubble, Madge Three Toes, she came out because the whole caravans are coming back into the. She came out and said, it's election time. We always bring that out in don't buy it. It's not happening.
1: She got visited by three ghosts.
0: It's weird. It's like there's a weird timeline happening. Alito has recused himself from the oil and gas stuff. Madge isn't even helping any Republicans get reelected. I don't
1: know. And there was a secret tape. I think you might have played it in the first couple of hours of Paxton being upset that after the Dallas Republican RNC, he's like, man, my numbers are going down.
0: Yeah. And because, one, he doesn't like Donald insulting him, his looks. Sorry,
1: but he's got that dead eye. I don't know. Maybe he should talk to Caldwell or whatever. Put a patch on. He's got the dead eye.
0: No, I mean, it's kind of funny that certain things. I mean, when Alito decided to recuse himself from the oil and gas case, I was like, wait, what? What is happening?
1: Yeah. What is happening?
0: I know. It seems like something is happening, and maybe we're getting on the right timeline finally. I don't know. Maybe we're getting back to Earth One. I have no idea.
1: Yeah.
0: Well, Carlos Alazraki, thank you so much for being on with me.
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1: 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You can go, I think it's Stand Up For Her Cause. Look up on my Instagram. It'll be there. Please join us tomorrow night, Wednesday, 6 to 9, Hudson Theater.
0: Perfect. Sweet. Thank you so much. Yeah. I love that place. It's a great place. Yeah. Thank you, Carlos.
2: Thanks, Carlos.
0: All right, we'll see you guys tomorrow.
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7: NBC News Radio, I'm Tammy Trujillo. The co-pilot of a flight from Dubai to Israel is in custody after allegedly trying to stab the captain and crash the plane. Israeli Prime Minister Benjamin Netanyahu said a member of the plane's crew and a passenger were able to break into the cockpit as the plane began to dive. A standby crew on board then was able to safely make an emergency landing in Saudi Arabia before continuing on to Tel Aviv. Tennessee death row inmate Krista Pike is still alive and now at a hospital following two lethal injections. Mark Mayfield has the latest.
8: A federal court filing by her attorneys says that Wednesday night's execution did not happen as expected, describing the situation as a stunning development after the U.S. Supreme Court had cleared the way for the state to carry out the death sentence. According to the filing, witnesses reported that both syringes containing the lethal injection drugs had been given, yet Pike remained alive and appeared to be snoring. Her lawyers further claimed that she had not lost consciousness, still had a detectable heartbeat, and that the curtains to the execution chamber had been lowered twice during the procedure. I'm Mark Mayfield.
7: President Trump is confirming the last American forces are exiting Iraq. Speaking from the White House, Trump called the Iraqi campaign a quagmire for America and said there had been some very bad decision-making before he took office. U.S. forces initially withdrew in 2011 after toppling Saddam Hussein in 2003. The U.S. returned and has had troops in northern Iraq since 2014, battling ISIS as part of Operation Inherent Resolve. Trump praised the new Iraqi prime minister and praised the Americans who were killed or wounded in Iraq. Former NFL quarterback Tim Tebow is putting his relationship with Christian organization Life Surge on hold amid allegations of high-pressure sales tactics. An investigation alleges the group pressured attendees to buy financial education programs costing up to $50,000. Tebow says he was caught off guard and is looking into the allegations. Life Surge denies any wrongdoing. You're listening to the latest from NBC News Radio.
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16: Hey, top of a Wednesday to you. A little bit, Greg Palast is going to drop by. He's got a theory about how Ken Paxton is going to try to steal Texas. Also, is the final stage of a strongman's takeover turning the law against the people who defend it? I think so. And Donald Trump says U.S. tech bosses have agreed to self-regulation of AI risks. What could possibly go wrong? In the second hour of our program, Heidi Sigmund-Kuda, Betty Dangerous, is going to drop by about Trump's mass murder. Also, the impeachment calls are growing as Democrats say up to $20 million has been used for these illegal Trump ads. And Don Jr.'s ex-girlfriend threatens to destroy the governments of Romania and Greece, shocking Europe. In the third hour of our program, Dr. Bandy Lee is going to drop by. What is the Trump contagion? And when a rat like Ken Paxton jumps off the Trump sinking ship, you know there's a problem. My daily take today is based on Jack Smith's testimony yesterday. It's titled, The final stage of a strong man's takeover is turning the law against the people who defended that law. And watching yesterday's Senate Judiciary Committee meeting, it was like watching a group of made men in the mafia taking on some, you know, one of their own who had broken omerta and talked, right? I mean, it wasn't always this way, right? There was a time when Republicans actually defended the idea of America being a democracy, even if Democrats had power. In November of 1934, the most decorated Marine in American history, Smedley Butler, Major General Smedley Butler, sat down in a House hearing room and described a plot where the DuPont brothers and others, you know, a bunch of oligarchs, were putting together an army of 500,000 men who were going to march on the White House and seize Franklin Roosevelt and replace him with a Secretary of General Affairs to run the country on behalf of the billionaires. Not one Republican. Now, this was, you know, an effort to take out a Democratic president by a bunch of Republican activists and billionaires. Not one Republican on that committee stood up and defended their actions. Not one. None of them called General Butler a liar. To the contrary, they issued a report validating his claims. But yesterday morning, a few weeks short of 92 years later, Republicans on the Senate Judiciary Committee went after Jack Smith, the former special counsel who'd indicted Trump, you know, for both trying to overthrow our government and for stealing our secrets and leaving them where his friends from Russia and China could easily get them. And we saw these absolutely obscene, things from Chuck Grassley and Ted Cruz and Eric Schmidt and John Kennedy. I mean, it was just crazy stuff. Smith didn't raise his voice. Instead, he read an opening statement. He said, "Our investigation developed proof beyond a reasonable doubt that Trump engaged in serious crimes against our nation." He said that he would prosecute any president who did this, regardless of their party, and he'd do it again. And said, you know, rather than accept his defeat, Trump engaged in a criminal scheme to overturn the results and prevent the lawful transfer of power, which is all true. I mean, it's demonstrably true. We all watched it with our own eyes. We saw the documents that he stole and put down at Mar-a-Lago. I mean, it's just the whole thing. It's all the Republican Party in 1934 was the party of men who had financed the plot against Roosevelt, but weren't willing to go along with it once it got exposed. Here now we've got, I mean, Butler was a lifelong Republican. My dad was a lifelong Republican. He gave me a copy of Butler's book. He gave it to me and to my brother, who for a brief time back in the 70s was a Republican consultant. Butler's book was called War is a Racket. And Dad warned us about this. My Republican dad. So, you know, generations Republicans could despise a president's policies back then, but still respect the office. Right. And those Republicans are apparently all gone. I mean, they've been purged along with Mitt Romney, Liz Cheney, Adam Kinzinger. The people who tried to hire Butler and end our government were outside the government. Now the people, the traitors, are inside our government, the people who are willing to go along with plans to destroy American democracy. It's sickening, you know, watching these guys try to pillory Jack Smith. It's just absolutely sickening. And, you know, this is how mob families work, right? Roy Cohn was the lawyer for all five of the mob families in New York City. And he was Trump's lawyer, and he taught Trump well. Mob families go after witnesses the same way that Todd Blanche is now investigating Jack Smith. Mob families reward their soldiers for doing their boss's dirty work. Trump pardoned 1,600, 1,500 people, and now they're getting jobs at ICE. Mob families require every made man to submit to public demonstrations of their loyalty to the mob boss, which is what Grassley and Cruz and Schmidt and Kennedy were doing yesterday morning. And not one of them disputed a single fact that Smith came to. They just came to make sure that their boss saw them sneer at him. You know, I wrote about this in Hidden History of American Oligarchy, what the DuPonts and the Morgans wanted in 1934. It took 90 years. And a failed reality television host with a documented history of criminal fraud, rape, and mob connections. But now they finally got it. The oligarchs have got their mob boss in the White House. And, you know, like I said, not a single Republican contradicted Smith. So all that said, you know, now would be a good time if you've got a Republican senator to call him up who was on the Judiciary Committee. And call him up and let him know that you saw what they tried to do to Jack Smith and you're disgusted by it. And support the Democrats who are on that committee speaking out. It's 12 and a half minutes past the hour. Greg Palast will be with us in just about 5 minutes. Stick around. We'll be right back with the great Greg Palast. It is 12 and a half minutes past the hour. It's the Tom Hartman Program, defending America from the weapons of mass deception.
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16: On the other side of this break, we'll bring Greg Palast in, so stick around. 13 minutes past the hour.

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1: 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This is WCPT telling you how you can shop blue. Did you know that there are only 49 states in America that require you to have car insurance? At Chicago's Progressive Talk, we're in Illinois, and Illinois is one of the 49 states that require you to have car insurance. Let's look at some car insurance companies that support the Democratic Party. American Family Insurance. American Family Insurance was once very conservative, but since 2019, they have moved to the left, donating $214,000 to Democrats in 2024. AAA was also once very conservative, but in 2014, they shifted to the left, donating $235,000 to Democrats in 2024. 83% of their donations went to Democrats. Liberty Mutual. Now, Liberty Mutual leans to the left, and yes, they did donate $1.6 million to Democrats in 2024. That was only 64% of their donations. Progressive Insurance. Progressive does not give to politics, but some of their senior leaders do, and their senior leaders lean left. This has been WCPT telling you how you can shop blue.
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0: for the
1: Welcome back, 20 minutes past the hour. 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Hey, Greg, welcome back. It's always great having you with us. You wrote a piece called How Paxton Will Steal Texas. What the hell?
2: Yes. Well, it's a no joke. Remember that Talarico, his opponent, is cleaning up on the money side 13 to 1 against Paxton. People are very, very unhappy with Trump. And Paxton, of course, was convicted. He was impeached, but he wasn't removed from office for corruption. And by the way, the deciding vote was his own wife, who then divorced him. But
1: I didn't know
2: the money
1: that.
2: And the divorce aside, this guy was, if not for him, Trump would have lost Texas. He said so himself. He went on the Steve Bannon program. Now, understand, this guy is the Attorney General of Texas. He's in charge of protecting the vote. Or on the other hand, it's like the mafia has taken over the voting police. He used his power to knock out possibly a million black votes by his own statement in Houston, Texas. Now, understand, people think that the city with the highest black population may be Chicago or Washington, something like that. It's Houston, Texas, by far. 2.4 million voters in Houston, which is Harris County, were about to be sent 2.4 million ballots during COVID for to mail in their votes so they wouldn't have to die while waiting in line. Again, these are overwhelmingly black voters, and the majority of the rest are Hispanic voters. Ken Paxton, as Attorney General, boasted that he went to court and was able to stop the mailing of the 2.5 million ballots to legitimate voters. And he said if he hadn't done that, remember, Texas is not a red state. It's a redneck state, but people have it wrong. If you let people vote, it's just like Georgia. You let people vote, and it's a blue state. Mm-hmm. It's had some of those progressive senators I'm sure you're old enough, Tom, to remember Senator Yarbrough and others.
1: Oh, yeah, and Senator Johnson.
2: Lyndon Johnson, Mr. New New Deal.
1: Yeah.
2: So have to understand, if you can stop the black vote in Houston, which either likes to vote by mail or vote early, that's the only way you can win Texas. And Bannon Paxton went on the Steve Bannon show and boasted, if I hadn't stopped those voters, it means black voters, if I hadn't stopped those 2.5 million voters from getting their ballots, Trump would have lost Texas. Think about that, Texas.
1: Right. And he would
2: have
1: lost.
2: So now you've got this fight to the death Senate race. And he's going to use that game again. Now, I have to tell you, I it's a chessboard. I've talked to the guy on the other side of the chessboard. His name is Rodney Ellis. He's the first African-American commissioner of Harris County, which is Houston. So, for example, 2020, every time they try to block Houston voters, he tries to come up with a counter move. For example, African-Americans count heavily, especially in Georgia, Texas, other places, Arizona, on using Dropbox so they don't have to wait in lines for 5 hours. So they need the drop boxes. That was cut out by the state of Texas. So what Commissioner Ellis did was create drive-thrus. You can come through with your car.
1: Mm.
2: You're still voting, but instead of stopping, getting out for the drop box, you go to a kiosk. And this is 24/7. Well, they have blocked that one for sure.
1: Geez.
2: It made mail-in balloting almost impossible. Now you have to understand, there's vital reason. I think you were saying it before in your commentary. Hey, it's just more convenient and intelligent to vote from home. Mm-hmm. There's no reason not to. It makes a lot of sense. But, when I was in Dayton, it was a 5-hour line to vote. This was November when it was freezing. People were outside in the parking lot waiting 5 hours. I go to the white suburbs of Toledo. There's not only no line, but there's coffee and cookies for anyone who shows up. There were more poll workers than voters. That's how, so this is why black people vote by mail or Dropbox, vote early, try to take their ballot in.
1: Right, because the major voter suppression effort the Republicans have been doing for 40 years now is five to 10 hour lines in predominantly black areas.
2: Yeah. Oh, they did pretty good in Arizona with Hispanics too.
1: Yeah.
2: When they were controlling the legislature.
1: Americans. Yeah.
2: And Native Americans, let me tell you, because they've closed drop boxes in places in Arizona, like the Pascua Yaqui Reservation, and you'll see this in our, you know, I've got this series about what I call the Ku Klux Klanning of the vote. It's called Save Your Vote, Jim Crow Reloaded. And, you know, and there we explain this massive attack on
1: voters. And that's a saveyourvote.org.
2: Saveyourvote.org.
1: Okay, and Greg, I just have 1 minute left before we hit a hard break here. Do you really think that Ken Paxton is going to be able to pull this off, that he's going to be able to suppress enough votes, particularly in Houston, to actually win an election?
2: Tom, he's
1: already done it. I get that.
2: 1.1 million people. He's stopping the black mail-in vote. Mm-hmm. He's closing off early voting, using every trick in the book. Now, here's the thing. You know, the vote thieves can't steal all the votes all the time. But this is vote suppression that we haven't seen since the Jim Crow days before the 1965 Voting Rights Act, which is, you know, basically, if you had a real Justice Department, Ken Paxton would be in handcuffs. Not just for his corruption, but for what he's done to your right to vote. We have laws against this.
1: Yeah.
2: But, you know, I don't know how it's going to shake out.
1: SaveYourVote.org. Check it out. The great Greg Palast. Greg, thanks again for dropping by.
2: Thanks.
1: It's going to be real interesting to see how this shakes out. Indeed. 27 minutes past the hour. I'll be back with your calls on the other side of the break. Stay tuned.
0: 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Call 202-808-9925.
1: Exposing the conservative. I'll be right back.

If you're a homeowner in America, you need to listen to this. The FBI has been warning about a type of real estate fraud on the rise called title theft, and your equity is their target. Here's how it works. Criminals forge your signature on a single document, use a fake notary stamp, and file it with your county. And just like that, on the record, they own your home. Using your ownership, they can then take out loans against your equity and even sell your property. And you won't know about it until foreclosure or collection notices show up in the mail. That's why I partnered with Home Title Lock so you can protect your equity and find out today if you're

0: did and how they got away with it for almost 150 years. It starts with a lie buried in a court case way back in 1886, and it runs straight through Ronald Reagan and his administration. And it's still robbing you blind right now. This wasn't bad luck. It was a crime. Who Killed the American Dream? The Greatest Political Crime Ever Told is the new book by me, Tom Hartman. It's available at fine bookstores everywhere. It's time that you knew who did it. Who Killed the American Dream? The Greatest Political Crime Ever Told by Tom Hartman.
1: This is a WCPT Civil Rights Snapshot. Most people believe that the most historic thing the Pittsburgh Pirates did in 1971 was win the World Series. However, history was made by the Pirates back in September by starting an all-black lineup, the first in Major League Baseball history, 24 years after Jackie Robinson broke the color barrier. Despite being a historic event, it largely went unnoticed as the newspapers were on strike and the radio broadcast drew little attention to the event, not even mentioning it until the second inning, and the teams themselves not even knowing they had made history. The Pirates won that game 10-7. Rennie Stennett, Gene Kleins, Roberto Clemente, Willie Stargell, Manny Sanguian, Dave Cash, Al Oliver, Jackie Hernandez, and Doc Ellis pitching. All these men made history that day and helped lead the Pirates to win the 1971 World Series. And outfielder Roberto Clemente became the first Latin American player to win the World Series MVP award. Please stay vigilant about our civil rights. The fight is never over.
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0: you know that every weekday we send out an email before the show giving you all the topics coming up so you can be fully informed and ready to interact with our program?

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0: Welcome back. 35 minutes past the hour. So Trump yesterday, he had a bunch of billionaires, tech billionaires, over to the White House for a nice lunch. Elon Musk, Jeff Bezos, Mark Zuckerberg, you know, the whole crew. And, you know, they don't want to be regulated. No industry, well, there are exceptions, obviously, but generally speaking, billionaires don't like being regulated. They think that they're the smartest people in the room, they're the gods of our day, and they should be able to do whatever the hell they want. And that's basically what Trump said. In fact, they all started referring to AI as superintelligence, SI, instead of AI. This is their way of kissing Trump's ass, the same way that yesterday we saw, you know, Eric Schmidt and John Kennedy and all these other Republicans kissing Trump's ass by going after Jack Smith. It's pathetic. And in this case, it's actually dangerous. And, you know, Trump was making snide remarks to the guy who's the head of Anthropic, who's been warning about this. And I don't know, this seems to me like a pivotal moment. So anyhow, what's on your mind? Let's pick up some calls here. We got some open lines. Paul in Ambler, Pennsylvania. Hey, Paul, what's up?
1: Tom, I wanted to talk about what I think is an emerging threat from Donald Trump in his years in office. It's a criminogenic environment. And from the social sciences, for those that are not familiar with this term, it is the environment, the social environment, that is the genesis for crime, all kinds of crime. Donald Trump isn't the cause of a criminogenic environment. He's the apex arising out of one. What you have is a man who was investigated, prosecuted, and convicted in numerous places and let go, including, what is it, 35 felonies? If you allow people to brazenly break the law from the highest levels of society to the lowest levels of society, everyone who had any kind of impulse control could throw it out the window because they either can hire a lawyer and get scot-free, or they could get convicted and just be a guy with a bad reputation and still go on to make billions.
0: Yeah.
1: A criminogenic environment is spreading. In Philadelphia, you can look it up on the internet, House of Horrors. They found a house with a million video images of pornography, violent torture, and two cases which appear to be murder. Seven missing women have been identified from that trove of information, and there's dozens upon dozens, I believe, up to 60 other missing persons, all women. They were plucked out of the Kensington neighborhood in Philadelphia. And I've talked about this place before, and it's probably well known to some of your listeners. The worst open-air drug environment in the United States, and probably in all of North America. What goes on there isn't just drug dealing or crime or the drug addicts going up and down the street. People live there. 20 years ago, a little 9-year-old girl playing in front of her house in Kensington was grabbed by the guy who owned this house. He's died, I think, a year or two ago. His son was caught, and this is what unleashed this investigation. 20 years ago, as a 9-year-old girl, that man was arrested for trying to drag her into his truck, arrested by the police, taken to trial. There was some sort of mistrial or something. They wanted to retry him. They couldn't because the little girl was so terrified. She says, I thought this guy was like the devil who was going to kill me. So they couldn't retry him. And he went on for another 20 years doing God knows how much damage to the city of Philadelphia, all because a criminogenic environment in a drug-addled neighborhood was allowed to persist for decades. And Donald Trump, with his goofball Democratic senator enablers, whoever that woman was, who says, I don't want to have a conflict with Donald Trump. I want to get back to work. Well, I've got news for all the senators who are Democrats. You haven't been doing a goddamn thing in the last 40 years, and you've let Donald Trump go wild, and you've done nothing about it. If we don't try him, his family, and countless hundreds, if not thousands of people in the Pentagon, in the CIA, in the Department of Justice, the Department of Education, the entire regime, if we aren't trying, investigating, and putting these people behind bars, you are going to see a criminogenic environment from sea to shining sea, worse than Donald Trump.
0: I think we're already seeing it, Paul. I mean, you know, we had the fake electors in 2020. I mean, he'd been in office for 4 years, and suddenly you had a whole bunch of Republicans who were willing to not just break the law, but violate the Constitution. These were all people who had taken an oath to uphold it in one way or another. Some were lawyers, some were elected officials, you know, but they had all taken an oath, who were just, you know, gung-ho to go along with this. And now you've got Republican senators who are like, well, you know, January 6th was not that big a deal. You know, it's just fine. Donald Trump didn't do anything wrong. It's Jack Smith who's the villain here. I mean, I think your analysis is absolutely accurate. But I you know, and it's been going. And by the way, this is something that I'm going to get into a deep dive with Dr. Bandy Lee in the third hour of the program today. She wants to talk specifically about this, about how Trump is contagious. So I think your analysis is solid, Paul.
1: All right, Tom.
0: Yeah, thanks a lot.
1: Calm down, you know.
0: Yeah, okay. Have a good one. Thanks. Marilyn in Chicago. Hey, Marilyn, what's on your mind today?
2: Hi, Tom. Thank you for letting me be on the show.
0: Sure.
2: I'm just, what I saw with Jack Smith yesterday was, as you have stated very perfectly, just appalling beyond belief.
0: It was obscene.
2: But my biggest, it was obscene. They owe him an apology for the disrespect they accorded him yesterday.
0: Yep.
2: And what I am more concerned about than anything is how feckless the Democrats are in fighting Trump and the Republican Party. I just don't understand. I know that you have presented really good information, you know, about all the voter suppression that, you know, occurred with Kamala Harris, that she probably would have won if that voter suppression wasn't there. And, you know, the disinformation against Hillary Clinton and Kamala, you know, from Putin, you know, on all the social media and all that. And we don't ever talk about that. The Democrat, imagine if that were in reverse. You know, I mean, we, you know, what is it? Al Gore lost by, what was it, 500 and something, 90 votes or something. We let that go. Yeah. And when the recount occurred, you know, he actually won. And I just don't understand why we don't know how. You know, he keeps saying that the Iranians were building nuclear weapons, yet the JCPOA, you know, the international organizations that were, you know, looking at if they were followed, they said they were in compliance until he got rid of that.
0: He tore up the agreement.
2: COA, and then they started.
0: Yeah,
2: he tore up the agreement, and then they started building. But when I see these Democrats that go on, you know, CNN, MS Now, all those shows, the Sunday morning shows are the worst. They don't say anything when the Republican says that.
0: Yeah.
2: Thanks to Donald Trump, they're not going to build nuclear weapons anymore. And they just sit there.
0: We've got a bunch of these kind of old-fashioned, I would call them Clinton Democrats, you know, referring to Bill, not Hillary, although I suppose it's kind of both.
2: Right.
0: You know, who are deeply in the pockets of large corporate donors and left-wing billionaires, some billionaires.
2: Right.
0: You know, and they just think kind of get along to go along is the way to you know, have success and all that kind of stuff. And their day is gone. I'm telling you, the progressives are on the upswing here. We are sliding into a new cycle in American history. It's the end of a 45 year period. Oh,
2: right.
0: it's real.
2: I hope so.
0: Yeah, it is real. It is happening, Marilyn.
2: Right. Yeah. Right. Thank you so much.
0: Yeah, thanks for the call, Marilyn. Great rant. Yeah, good talking to you.
2: Okay.
0: Thank you. 45 minutes past the hour. I'll be back with more of your calls in just a minute. Stay tuned. We'll be right back.

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2: Can I get a ride to the airport?
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3: This is a WCPT Veteran Minute. During the Civil War, 11% of the Confederate Army was made up of enslaved men forced to join. One of these men was Robert Smalls. Smalls was a deckhand on the Confederate supply ship known as the Planter. During his time, Smalls learned as much as he could about navigating the ship so he and others could escape, and on May 13th of 1862, while officers were sleeping, Smalls, along with 16 others, took the Planter out of the Charleston Harbor, navigating through all five checkpoints while heading to open waters looking for the Union blockade. Smalls raised a white flag of surrender, letting Union soldiers board the ship, giving them guns, ammo, and documents about planned Confederate attacks. Being a wealth of information, Smalls was given the role of the Union Navy captain. Stories like Smalls are one of the many factors convincing President Lincoln to allow free African Americans to serve in the Union Army. This has been a WCPT Veteran Minute.
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0: 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Fireworks light the sky. Welcome back. 9 minutes before the hour. Picking up your calls here, Roger in Seattle. Hey, Roger, what's up?
11: Okay. In continuing my September theme of optimism, first, thanks for supporting the Hollis Public Seattle station, KBCS, in January with our new mayor, Katie Wilson, who, of course, you all nationwide know is the West Coast's answer to New York's socialist mayor. But anyway, to continue that theme of optimism in these dark times as winter approaches, how about one, a Truth and Reconciliation Commission chaired by a South African BIPOC person, not a white person. Colored's okay, as you know. Gandhi was colored and learned a lot of his nonviolence ideas in South Africa. And two, how about a 9/11 reimbursement fund for, one, fired federal employees, the DOD carrier group attempted suicide people, and as well as the January 6th survivors of those police that did commit suicide. And then, of course, the Congress, wherever they don't provide enough money for the dead third world infants or whatever, this 9/11 fund could also go to certain nonprofits that help the people that were killed in the world by this administration. Mm-hmm. And thirdly, if you have time, could you also mention People of the Lie that we've talked about by M. Scott Peck?
0: Yeah.
11: By your guest on the third hour.
0: Yeah, the People of the Lie was a book that M. Scott Peck wrote back 30, 40 years ago, thereabouts, about psychopaths, basically, about people who easily lie, about Donald Trump, and most of the Republican
11: caucus. Christians usually say, oh, money's the root of all evil, but Scott Peck, he was a psychiatrist, by the way, like Trump's sister, or I don't know if she's a psychologist, but he was a psychiatrist who said, no, it's not money is the root of all evil, it's people that lie.
0: Yeah, yeah, it's evil people that are the root of all evil. Roger, I endorse everything you just said. The one caveat I would put on the Truth and Reconciliation Commission is the reason why the Truth and Reconciliation Commission in South Africa did not fully achieve its goals. I mean, the main goal was to make a transition, a nonviolent transition to multiracial democracy, and that largely was accomplished. But there are still a lot of hiccups along the way, and a lot of that was because when they set up the Truth and Reconciliation Commission, it had two conditions. Number one, if you came out and admitted your crimes and repented, basically said, I'm sorry, then you were forgiven, and the books were closed. If, on the other hand, you were a participant in these crimes that the government committed against its people, and you refused to testify, and you refused to apologize, you went to jail. The problem is, nobody went to jail. They didn't go, and many people who were part of the de Klerk administration and others refused to participate and called it a kangaroo court and this and that and the other thing, trashed it. And those people were never held accountable. And that just fueled the white supremacist stuff that led Elon Musk and his father to leave the country. And, I guess David Sachs and Peter Thiel. And I can't remember all the whole list of them who all have South African connections. But, a lot of it, I think, goes back to the failure of that Truth and Reconciliation Commission. So
11: if we have it here, then we can call that West Virginia senator and the senator from Pennsylvania and your friend in Vancouver that's also
0: Joe Manchin
11: supporting Trump.
0: And John Fetterman and Marie-Louise
11: and Kat
0: Perez.
11: Admit that they were wrong.
0: Yeah, I get it. Thank you, Roger. David in St. Paul, Minnesota. Hey, David, thanks for listening to KTNF. What's up?
12: Yeah, hey, Tom. Thanks for taking my call. I kind of laughed yesterday when I heard the clown from Missouri call Jack
0: Oh, Eric Schmidt.
13: Eric Schmidt, we got you, man.
12: He called him a dirtbag.
0: He called him a dirtbag,
12: and I don't know if people know. You know, it's kind of a little subculture of our population, but that's a term used for rock climbers, for people devoted to rock climbing. So,
0: oh, really?
12: Their insults don't even land. But I have another thing, Tom, really quick here, and I just read an article yesterday about AI is actually increasing the cost of healthcare because these companies are using AI, they're analyzing people's records, and they're billing insurance and adding extra coding in to charge people more. But they're not being, you know, if you have a chronic condition, you're not being treated for that condition.
0: Right.
12: They're charging extra.
0: No, you're absolutely right. I got to jump in here, David, because I'm going to hit a break in 30 seconds. The six states now where if you're on real Medicare, they are now forcing you to go through pre-authorizations. They're using AI for those pre-authorizations. So you're absolutely right. I mean, you know, this is our government is now the Trump administration in this experiment to destroy Medicare in six states, including Washington State, right across the river from me, is using AI to deny people's payments. So thanks a lot for the call. Well said. Amazing stuff. On the other side of the break, Heidi Sigmund Kuda, Betty Dangerous is going to drop by. Trump's mass murderer? Really? Stick around.
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22: NBC News Radio, I'm Mark Mayfield. President Trump confirms the last American forces are leaving Iraq. Speaking from the White House, Trump called the Iraqi campaign a quagmire for America and said there's been some very bad decision-making before he took office. U.S. forces initially withdrew in 2011 after toppling Saddam Hussein in 2003. The U.S. returned and has had troops in northern Iraq since 2014, battling ISIS as part of Operation Inherent Resolve. President Trump says he spoke to Israeli Prime Minister Benjamin Netanyahu following the incident on board a Dubai passenger jet headed for Israel on Wednesday.
23: And it seems as though the co-pilot was perhaps a terrorist or perhaps a whack job. He stabbed the pilot.
22: The co-pilot is under arrest after allegedly trying to stab the captain and crash the plane. Speaking to reporters in the Oval Office, Trump said Netanyahu told him a passenger, who was a plumber by trade, pulled the attacker out of his flight chair and somehow managed to level out the plane, saving the passenger.
2: Texas Attorney General Ken Paxton says the Republican midterm convention in Dallas hurt him politically in his race for Senate. Chris Caraggio explains.
3: He said everybody's numbers dropped in an audio clip shared by the New York Times. But a senior advisor for Paxton told The Hill that the clip was shared out of context and instead pointed to polling that shows Paxton ahead of his opponent, Democrat James Tallarico. Decision Desk HQ's latest polling averages shows Paxton behind Tallarico by 2 percentage points. I'm Chris Caraggio.
2: And Tennessee Governor Bill Lee is ordering an investigation after the failed execution of death row inmate Krista Pike. She's alive and being treated at a hospital following 2 lethal injections. A federal court filing by her attorneys alleged that the curtains to the execution chamber had been lowered twice during Wednesday's procedure. The now 50-year-old Pike was set to be the first woman Tennessee has executed in more than 200 years. You're listening to the latest from NBC News Radio.
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25: 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Now, here is the voice of the working class, Rick Smith.
26: And welcome, brothers, sisters, working class heroes. This is the Rick Smith Show. Thanks so much for being here today on a big program. Lots to get to, lots to talk about. What RFK Jr. did for the Department of Health and Human Services, Pete Hegseth is now doing for the Pentagon. Yeah. One brought back measles, and I guess that's an accomplishment. The other is bringing back the Roman era. Pete stood up at Quantico for his annual, now his second, but his second annual State of the Force speech in front of a giant, massive flag, you know, kind of look like George C. Scott and Patton, and announced the first new military base on American soil in 40 years. There'd be 15,000 to 25,000 troops. Serious stuff. Then he explained how he's going to pick it out. Governors are going to have to come grovel. Knees bent, freshly tanned testicles. They're going to have to come on camera before him, live streamed like a reality show, and give him their quote best sales pitch. And who knows, maybe even Trump you could do this for Trump TV. No, that's not national defense. That's Shark Tank on Cameo. Governor, I'm out. A general somewhere has to be asking, is this how we pick military bases? Do we do it for strategy, or is it for ratings, or how many people voted for Trump? Now, according to Hegseth, it's going to be built with timeless classical architecture. Columns, marble, togas optional. Our troops are living in barracks with mold. And Pete's picking out Corinthian columns? Seriously? Then he rolled out his new commission to plan the future of warfare, led by none other than the incredible warfighter Elon Musk and Newt Gingrich and a guy named Lucky. You can't make this up. Can't make this up. And then Pete got into his favorite topic, culture war. No fatties, no trannies, no beardos, no weirdos, no wimps, no radicals, just warriors, just tough guys, committed. No ideological clowns, they're out. Patriotic cowboys with testosterone on top. In front of all these leaders, the military leaders, testosterone testing from a guy who did weekends at Fox and Friends. Pete, the troops don't need your hormone check. They need body armor. They need decent housing. They need a Secretary of War who doesn't send war plans over group chat. Just throwing it out. Now, you went after reporters because it's treason that they actually do their job and report the news because he hasn't read the First Amendment, all about the Second. And look, the First Amendment isn't woke. It's the thing troops swore to defend. So here's my question. Where's our military brass? Where are the generals, the admirals? Where are the people who are at the top of the food chain? Now, look, I get it. Pete did say that there's going to be a 20% reduction. They're going to fire 20% of the generals and flag officers. Got that. And I get that, you know, people want to keep their stars, so they better keep their mouths shut. Not really leadership. Kind of makes me question a lot of that leadership stuff. It's job security, and that's what they're concerned about, it seems. And after watching, you know, Pete fire top brass last year, they know. But understand, the oath is to the Constitution, not to Pete Hegseth. So I got to wonder, where's the retired brass? You got nothing to lose at this point. Why aren't we seeing them more often? Because this is ridiculous what this guy is, what he's dancing around doing. Now, look, it plays well to the base. You know, the tough guys, we're going after those people. Now, Thomas Massey, Republican from Kentucky, on his way out the door. So, again, I'm questioning the profile and courage. He wants to have a House vote to impeach Hegseth, which is kind of why Mike Johnson let everybody go home. So I do think we should be calling our representatives. I think we should be on the campaign trail going, hey, what do you think of this? And if they're on the side of Pete Hegseth and this insanity, maybe we vote the bummers out, all of them, top to bottom. Want to hear your thoughts. Rick at the RickSmithShow.com. Right back. I'm Rick Smith, and this is Labor History in 2. On this day in labor history, the year was 1851. That was the day that William Henry, a black cooper or barrel maker who went by the name of Jerry, was arrested in Syracuse, New York. He was first told that he was being arrested for theft, but then he learned that federal marshals had arrested him for violating the Fugitive Slave Act passed the year before. Jerry had escaped slavery in Missouri. The Anti-Slavery Liberty Party was holding its convention in a nearby church. When word came about Jerry's arrest, a crowd rushed to release him. Once released, he was quickly recaptured and returned to custody. But then a large crowd, numbering more than 2,000, gathered to free Jerry from the office where he was being held. According to research done by the Syracuse University Library, the first person into the office was J.M. Clapp, an iron worker likely chosen for his brawn. The crowd was able to free Jerry and hide him until he could escape into Canada. Clapp also had to flee to Canada to avoid arrest along with 8 others. 19 people were indicted for participating in the rescue. Only one person was ever convicted, and he died before he could appeal. In turn, the abolitionists won an indictment against the marshal who had arrested Jerry. They charged him with kidnapping. Although the marshal was acquitted, it gave the abolitionists a chance to publicly challenge the constitutionality of the Fugitive Slave Act. Each year until 1858, a Jerry Rescue celebration commemorated the event. Abolitionists referred to the, quote, Jerry level as a standard for justice. In 2001, a monument to the rescue was dedicated in Clinton Square in downtown Syracuse. Labor History in 2 brought to you by the Illinois Labor History Society and the Rick Smith Show. For more information, go to laborhistoryin2.com.
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26: So, a federal court has ordered the Bureau of Prisons to immediately reinstate the master agreement covering federal prison workers. The Trump administration's been trying at every opportunity to destroy the federal unions, to take away their contracts and impose, well, his dictatorship over them so that his lordship, so that, you know, what brought him to fame, you're fired, you know, he could do to federal workers. And look, Trump TV's going to need content. I can see a day where they start marching in federal employees so he can play his games. And that's why we need strong unions. But the federal court said you have to reinstate their master agreement, all of its amendments, all of its local supplements, and all of its MOUs. So it's got to be back in full enforcement. That's going to be interesting to see how they take it. I'm sure there's an appeal coming. I'm sure our tax dollars are going to be well wasted, pursuing Trump's wet dream. But here to share some thoughts on another union suing another for another contract. I've asked our good friend Michael Sonato to come share some thoughts. He's a labor reporter over at The Guardian, guardian.com, the website. Michael, thanks for taking time for us.
1: Of course, Rick. Thanks for having me on again.
26: So the EPA union saying, look, you can't rip up our collective bargaining agreement. We want it back. Going to court like the Bureau of Prisons did. This is not unusual. It's not really even a big story. It's just it's what we have to go through.
1: Unfortunately. So, I think everyone listening is all well aware that Trump issued a couple executive orders last year that would collectively eliminate collective bargaining rights and agreements for over a million federal workers. Like any other executive order, it's not the law. So the administration still has to enact it. And they've done it piecemeal by different agencies. And like you said, the Bureau of Prisons was one. They've been losing in court because you can't unilaterally cancel a contract that both sides have already agreed to. The courts, even, you know, Trump appointed judges, you know, they're not going to grant it. But the EPA union, they recently filed, their contract was canceled in August 2025. And initially they were pursuing and focused on adjudicating almost 150 workers who signed on to a letter last year, were disciplined. Several workers were fired. A couple weeks ago, an arbitrator ruled in favor of the workers. So the Trump administration has to reinstate the ones they fired, give back pay to the ones who you were reprimanded, and clean their record. So big loss for them. And following that, the EPA workers union has filed this lawsuit to have their union contract, which is supposed to go to June 2028, re-implemented. And if any other court decisions are, an indicator, they should win. So
26: no, it's amazing how much time, effort, energy, resources, how many of our tax dollars are being wasted, all to make federal workers miserable, all to try and steal collective bargaining rights away. And I think, and I just thought of this because I actually watched like an hour of Trump TV, which don't. It's bad for your mental health. I actually thought about finding a therapist to help me get through it because it was just all him. It's the weirdest thing. And I can envision a day where, you know, Trump TV needs some content. We're going to just bring in an army of federal workers and Trump's just going to go, you're fired, you're fired, you're fired for an hour. And I'm sure there's some idiot base out there that'd be gleeful to watch that. But for the rest of us who just want clean air and water and want decent government services, it's kind of a waste of time, all of this.
1: Yeah, absolutely. So, you know, they've basically forced out over 300,000 federal workers. A lot of their attempted firings, such as they tried to fire workers during the government shutdown, that didn't work. They were just, you know, breaking the rules and waiting for, the courts to, yeah. You know,
26: because nothing applies to them, Michael. No rules apply to them, which is why I hope, you know, November's right around the corner. I'm hoping there's going to be the blue wave everyone is claiming is coming. I hope that comes, and I hope it comes with a lot of labor voices. I know you've got an article out on the revenge of the labor movement. The number was 36 Democrats running for office that have union backgrounds ready to reinvigorate labor's voice in the halls of power. And it's about time. It's about time we get more people who have actually done some work in those chambers fighting for actual working people, but maybe to start holding this administration a little bit more accountable.
1: So that story, we currently there's a little over, I think, 20 current members in Congress who have ever worked a union job or have any sort of background in the labor movement. Which is, you know, frustrating and kind of reflective of the federal government we have now. But, I think pleasant surprise, a lot of candidates, in open seats, these congressional races coming up in November, have strong labor backgrounds. you know, just in California, in the 48th district, you have one of the PRO Act authors running. You know, there's an iron worker running in Ohio. You know, there's a lot of interesting races, a lot of Senate candidates. Andrew Nixon in Florida was a union organizer. Dr. Abdul El Said was a union member. Troy Jackson worked a lot of union jobs out in Maine. So yeah, it's you know, and the research has shown that you know, candidates from the working class you know, resonate with voters, and you know, that's you know, basically what we need. I think it's not just enough to get people that pay lip service to the labor movement, but get people who have actually, you know, worked in these jobs, who know what you know, affordability means to the, you know, the typical American.
26: Yeah, who knew you might want people who actually got their hands dirty instead of people who just pointed their finger. And this is one of those moments where I'm glad to see unions getting a little more muscular. I know our friends over at the Machinists Union, I like their frame. It's about time we start framing things as us versus them. This is a wartime scenario. It's workers versus billionaires, and the billionaires are winning because they got all the money, but we've out-procreated them. If we can get out to the polls and get to cast our votes, I don't understand why we don't have policies that benefit us, but I hope they're making the case.
1: Yeah, you have, you know, this election cycle, Elon Musk is again funneling millions of dollars into anti-worker, anti-union candidates. Despite, you know, the Trump administration has been trying to go after labor unions, trying to criticize them for what little political spending and political organizing that they do. You know, the House Republicans were, you know, pushing to investigate the UAW and a few other unions, just based on just complete misunderstandings of what labor unions are and what they do. But yeah, the Machinists Union, you know, started this workers versus billionaires campaign, and it, you know, it's really interesting, you know, how they're going after it. I think next Sunday they're having a tailgate at the Cowboys Texans game. So, you know, they're thinking outside the box and reaching union members and kind of addressing and focusing on this framing of, you know, why, you know, where we're at and,
26: where people are, and you know that's the crowd you should be working for. You should be out there having fun doing it, because that sounds like a good time, but also, you know, preaching the good word. Because ultimately, you know, I go back and I think about, you know, how we got where we are today, and I think of my friend Bob Ney, former congressman from Ohio, a Republican, but he was a pro-labor Republican. He always voted on the right side on the vast majority of labor issues. And there were a lot of, you know, labor-friendly Republicans at that point. And if I remember right, in 94, the Labor Caucus had, like, you know, 90 members of Congress in it and probably upwards of 20, 25 Republican members, which, you know, it's one of those things we've completely lost. And I know my Teamster friends keep telling me, no, the Teamsters are trying to cultivate some Republicans. Not in this party, not in this moment. Because, well, what's there, one, maybe two that would be friendly on the Republican side?
1: You get some Republicans voting for, like, the Faster Labor Contracts Act when they have an incredibly low AFL-CIO score. And, you know, the kinds of candidates when, if they're not facing a difficult re-election race, are they going to come out and support something like the PRO Act when it does actually have a chance to run? On top of, you have, you know, these small handful of Republicans in Congress who, will vote on, you know, like Pennsylvania has some, but they're not actively, you know, supporting, labor unions. They're not, you know, vocalizing that. You know, for instance, you know, there was a bipartisan, House bill that actually passed the House, and that was to, counter the Trump executive order that would get rid of collective bargaining rights. It was for federal workers to, you know, give them back their collective bargaining rights. It had some Republicans, but you know, they're not speaking to the media about it. They're not actually advocating in favor of labor unions. They're not out on picket lines. It's, you know, it's a smokescreen. And, yeah. You know, people can point to the Teamsters and the Republicans will complain that, yeah, union members and union households, they do have some Republicans. But the facts of the matter is it's the Republican Party that became more anti-union. When Gerald Ford was the nominee in the 70s, collective bargaining rights was in the Republican platform. It was in their policy. Then Reagan came and he fired all the air traffic controllers, made a big show of being anti-union, and union density just went off a cliff and hasn't recovered since then. So
26: August 4th, 1981, the shot heard across the boardroom. The beginning of the war on labor. I mean, things had been going down because corporate America had been pushing back, but that's when the policy really went full tilt boogie against working people. And we went from right around 25% union density in the country at that point to where in the private sector, we're what, about 6? Yeah. So I guess mission accomplished if you're on that side of the aisle. But the reason I bring it up is I go back to that era where, you know, I don't know that there are any Republicans in the labor caucus. There were 20 to 25 that were stated out of the closet, so to speak, on the caucus, their names firmly attached to, not somebody who, when the bill's not going to pass, I can sign up for it. And the Faster Labor Contract Act, I would like to see passed. It's not going to get signed into law. And I think they know that, which is why it's easy now. There's no profile and courage now to sign on to that, at least in my opinion.
1: Yeah, absolutely. I would agree with that. And yeah, like you said, the Republicans aren't joining the labor caucus. And you know, we saw Mike Johnson this week say if the Republicans win the majority again, what are they going to do? The same exact thing they've been doing, which is just, you know, whatever Trump wants mixed with dysfunctional incompetence.
26: It's working so well, Michael. And look, we're getting a new steel mill. I don't know if you saw it, but we are getting a massive, the most tremendous. Nobody's ever seen a steel mill like this before. It's incredible. $15 billion, hundreds of miles away from where it probably should be. But hey, the first congressional district of Iowa is getting a brand spanking new steel mill in 2030. Maybe. If you vote the right way, because we haven't picked out a location, don't have any permits, but they promise it's going to happen, Mike.
1: Yeah, it's deja vu all over again. You know, we've seen this from Trump with you know, the carrier offshoring his first term, and then right before the last midterms in his first presidential term, Foxconn. He claimed it was going to be the eighth wonder of the world, 13,000 jobs. You know, 1,100 people are employed there currently. So that didn't happen. And this, you know, people I've talked to in the labor movement, the United Steelworkers is skeptical. They said, you know, promises aren't jobs. You know, and like you said, local media looked into claims from this administration that, construction had already started when there's no permits have been filed in the county. They can't find anything about where the site would be. Lawmakers and the company haven't cited this. And, you know, this company from India, they've been saying they've been going to build a steel mill from this mine in Northeast Minnesota since they bought Minnesota Steel in 2007. They filed for bankruptcy in 2016. They sold off a bunch of assets, sold off a bunch of assets to the Russian government. And then they came back in 2018, regained the company. And now, for whatever reason, like you said, they want to build the steel mill, not near the mine in Northeast Minnesota, but 500, 600 miles away in Eastern Iowa. And, you know, Iowa had to call a special session that's going to happen Friday to expand subsidies and tax credits that they can offer for this project.
26: Of course.
1: And the past couple of years, the Iowa state government has, they've been facing over $1 billion budget shortfall. So they're spending more money than they have. And they want to give more tax breaks and subsidies to, this, for right now.
26: Why? Why, Michael? Trump's already said that's where it's going. Why? Why now would you then go, oh, hey, they've already announced they're putting it there. They already announced there's $15 billion for it. There's money for it. In fact, we're giving it to them. Why now in the announcement's been made? It's basically the ribbon's been cut. Why would we go back and go, oh, by the way, I know you're going to ask for it. We're just going to give you some sweetener on top. Why would we do that?
1: Exactly. That's the million-dollar question.
26: There's the response.
1: Now, million-dollar question.
26: Now, I had a listener who reached out and, you know, gave me the do your research thing and pointed me to a Kentucky aluminum plant that hasn't it's not been fully constructed. Its future is, you know, still on shaky grounds. But same kind of thing in 2018. Same kind of thing. It's election season. This Russian company says, hey, we're gonna build a $1.7 billion aluminum mill in Ashland, Kentucky, with $200 million from this Russian company. That would make them a 40% stakeholder. But, you know, again, financial things, you know, it's just stuff. Yeah, maybe it happens, maybe it doesn't. And it seems like Mr. Art of the Deal gets us into this stuff right around election time, I guess now fairly often.
1: It's definitely dissipated from the first term, because I don't know if you remember that Trump was full speed ahead on, he was going to stop offshoring. It wasn't going to happen. None of those promises, none of those claims panned out. Offshoring continued, manufacturing, he didn't recover it, and he kind of abandoned that framing. This past campaign, it really wasn't that. And I think he's kind of revamped, to steal, for whatever reason, because, you know, he's made all these promises and claims about U.S. manufacturing, about how he's going to improve it. And, jobs have continued to decline. Not that it's an easy thing.
26: It's not,
1: but,
26: we were doing some of it. He went and destroyed all of it, all the stuff, all the investments Biden was making in solar and renewables and batteries and all that stuff. They just came in and trashed. So again, if you want to reshore the future of manufacturing, that was kind of a part of it. Finally, I got to get your thoughts on exciting story out of New York. AutoZone, the workers at AutoZone are having the AutoZone union. I'm thrilled. Going to go to AutoZone more often.
1: The first AutoZone store in the U.S. won the union election last Friday, despite the small store being descended upon by managers from corporate and regional to try to talk workers out of voting for the union. The company has an anti-union record from the 90s. The Teamsters tried to organize and

0: odds on steel mill? Yes, no? Want to hear it back after this.
1: From the Weatherology Weather Center, I'm meteorologist Laura Lockwood. Rain showers likely overnight, otherwise cloudy skies expected. Lows around 64, winds out of the southeast, 5 to 10 miles per hour. Storms likely Thursday, high temperatures reach up to 72, cloudy skies expected. Overcast skies Thursday night, rain showers likely, lows around 57. A mix of clouds and sun Friday with highs around 64, 66 Saturday. That's your latest Chicago weather update. Currently 65.
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0: So we all need a good laugh. And one of the things that I find hysterical is, you know, Meme Wednesday. I'm on a list of people who send great memes. And yesterday's meme was all about Eric Schmidt and whatever that was in the Senate Judiciary Committee hearing about, you know, didn't know the Hawks weren't the Hawkeyes, didn't know men's NBA basketball wasn't women's NCAA. But hey, the frame now is Schmidt the bed. And I like it because I can say it on the air. He has Schmidted the bed. We need it. We desperately need to laugh in the face of, I guess it's gallows humor. When everything's going to pot, you got to be able to laugh about it. Serious songs are funny. Serious songs are things that we need, and my next guest does that probably better than anybody. Songs about what a boob peak headset is, Donald Trump and his imaginary promise of 5K lie, Little Marco, and my favorite, the Trump doo-wop singers serenading MAGA and their failures. That's why I've asked Bruce Klugger to come share some thoughts with us. Bruce is a satirist, but was once a serious journalist. You can check out his work at brucekluger.com. Bruce, thanks for taking time for us.
5: Yes. Thank you for having me.
0: So great stuff. I love all of them, and I look forward to them. I would have played some of them, but the FCC, there's a couple of things in there the FCC would be.
5: I swear, Rick, every time I start one, I say I'm not gonna write a cuss word in this, and all bets were off because one of the first songs I wrote was the Ballad of Stephen Miller, and that pretty much was one long expletive.
0: And how can you not? I mean, to be honest and to be fair, I wake up every day going what the to every news headline that pops up. But
5: well, I tell you what was interesting is when I set out to write this album, MAGA Country, I had picked 10 characters, 10 songs, 10 characters that I was going to write about. And as much as it's classic satire, it makes fun of in a way that's hopefully universal fun. When it came to I try to get one serious message underneath the comedy about that particular person. With Marco Rubio, I wanted to comment on whether on the loyalty to his heritage. This is a guy whose, you know, parents came to this country from Cuba, and then it seems that he's not the greatest friend of Cubans now. And so that's an example. I would try to get a serious message. With Stephen Miller, there was so much that I found reprehensible that I was sort of overwhelmed with how do you write the lyrics. So I became counterintuitive and decided to make the entire song just adolescent, just one long profanity. And so it lists a lot of things that he is, a lot of

0: names that he is. And what was curious is that people, you know, I was an actor before I became a writer. And so I know a lot of people in show business and some big TV producer. I sent him my album and he said to me, if I were your producer, I would keep every song except that Stephen Miller one. It's Adolescent, right? Rick, it was the first one we released and it went through the roof. Yeah.
1: That's the one that always sells. And that's where experts are usually wrong, especially in this moment. Yep. Look, because we want to have a collective outrage. We want the good outrage of pointing out the emperor has no clothes, and that then we organize around how do we get them out? Because all of these people have to go. But I want to ask you, because, you know, your background is that of a serious journalist. Your background is someone who, you know, writes serious op-ed stuff. You used to work for Playboy. You used to work for USA Today. How do you get to being America's satire songwriter?
0: Well, when I left Playboy, I had spent 13 years. I had been an actor when I first moved to the city. And when I first moved to the city, and this is the footnote that happens a little later on, the first thing I did in New York City is I wrote a musical that ran off Broadway called Kaboom. And it lasted maybe 80 performances or so. But I had always been a lyricist. And I mean, I hadn't done it professionally, but I was always the guy to write lyrics at a birthday party or at a wedding or something like that. And it's a skill set. And it's actually a craft more than just a knack. There's an actual craft to lyric writing that dictates whether or not it's a good lyric. In any case, I eventually moved to journalism and was with Playboy for 13 years, where you do a lot of anonymous writing. So when I finally left after that time, I decided I'd like to get my byline on a lot of this, you know, for a change. And in the period of about 2 years, this is around the turn of the century, the 1999 to 2001, I was writing for everybody. And when you write op-eds, you have to be able to formulate an opinion. You get an idea, you write the story, and then you just pitch it to 3, 4, 6 papers and see if anybody has room for you. And it's a lot of banging on doors and no thank you, and on to the next opinion and on to the next, whether what's in the news, if it's, you know, George W. Bush and Afghanistan and Iraq, or, you know, something that's happening here at home. I was just cranking these things out, and finally I started to click. While I was at Playboy, I had also worked secretly for John Kennedy Jr. at George Magazine. And I say secretly because I was still employed at Playboy at the time and I was moonlighting. I wanted to jump ship and go to George Magazine. And Kennedy, and this is something that I will always say about him, I only knew him for a brief time and only professionally at the end of his life. But he actually said to me, I would love to hire you over here at George, but I would feel bad because I don't know how long I'm going to last, right? I don't know how long the magazine is going to last, right? And he said, I would feel bad that you would leave a really good job at Playboy. You just had a kid, and that I would have to fold up shop and you'd be without a job. Now, that's from a guy.
1: Yeah, a guy of privilege. You know,
0: it was just so beautiful. And in any case.
1: So he'd be the good Kennedy then, right?
0: He's
1: not like
0: very
1: the kook that we've got now.
0: Well, there's nobody like the Cougar. I mean, there are Kennedys across the nation rolling over in their graves in unison. It's just that guy. And we have a song on him, too, that we're going to try and release for Halloween. It's called There's Something Really Wrong with Bobby. And we think of the Halloween as the time to do it.
1: Yeah.
0: But anyway, I wound up writing op-eds, and I did that for a good 10 years, and then what was interesting, Rick, is I lasted maybe a little into the first term with Trump, as I was telling you earlier that there's a privilege to writing op-ed, and that everybody has an opinion on stuff that's going on in the news, and you share it at the dinner table, you share it at work, but with op-ed writing, if you have an opinion, you know, especially with USA Today, which was so where I was on the board of contributors, so widely circulated, that you could have an idea on a Tuesday, write it up, and on Wednesday morning, it's being slid under the door in hotels all around the world, right? Because that's the paper that they give everybody for free. So I really took it seriously and took it and understood it to be a privilege. But I was about 2 months or maybe 6 months into the Trump era in which I was writing, and I was starting to sound like everybody else and getting tired of my own voice. And that's, I think that was a problem because everybody was writing the same thing about Trump, which was basically a WTF. Nobody was really sure. Somebody said the other day, you know, how many times have I said the words, can he do that? You know,
1: and can it get any worse?
0: Right. Can it get any worse? I swear to you, I literally have a copy of the Constitution next to my bed on the night table because like back in 2018, 19, we all get one of those. They have a little freebie at the bank and I got one and I put it in the shelf and I pulled it down to check. Can you do this? And I put it back on this little place. And then I was taking it down so many times. It's now just sitting out on my shelf.
1: Yeah. You went and got the book. I just called my lawyer friend. I'm going, seriously, this? And he would walk me through because he's a constitutional scholar. I don't pretend to be. But, you know, again, you know, he's doing all of this stuff and it shows just how neutered the Republican Party has been because nobody's holding him accountable. Nobody's really on that side of the aisle. There no profiles encouraged there.
0: There's absolutely not. And what's getting me really what's galling now is we're watching it and in real time, we're seeing all of these Republicans, a good handful of Republicans finally coming out, for example, against the war, right, in Iran. And they're finally want to put a break on Trump's, on Trump's war, which is basically his own war. And these people had opportunities, two or three times to vote to pull out of this thing. And yet now, because we're 8 weeks before the election, or is it even 6 weeks before the election, before the midterms, now it's important to them. And to me, that is about the lowest of the low, is when you really make it clear that you're not voting on behalf of the people. You're voting out of complete self-interest. And that's what we've been doing since 2016.
1: So now as a trained journalist, as someone who spent all the time that you have with the impressive resume that you have, who has now turned to satire. I mean, you're taking what used to be your op-eds and just making them rhyme and making them funny.
0: Correct. So sometime around January, I had stopped writing about Trump. I worked on a few books at the time, and I didn't think I was going to go back to opinion journalism, but I got a little app that where you can write lyrics and put it in the app and hear music. And usually that's a gimmicky thing. And what this app did is it pumped out music that was fully orchestrated and fully sung and really quite extraordinary. And so I said, wait a minute, I can still do what I used to do, but have the fun. And it's always a challenging craft to write a good song, write a good lyric. And it's amazing when you put in these lyrics and hear your music, hear it coming back as sung. So I decided, as you say, I could remain an op-ed columnist who just happens to write op-eds that sing and rhyme. And within a matter of 2 weeks and 5 days, it completed this album, what I called MAGA Country, because I thought that there was a nice double entendre there. It would be country music, because country music is always more fun for funny rhymes, and also to reflect the MAGA country that we live in, because it has become, for better or worse, for worse and worse, it's become MAGA country.
1: What I would ask is, you ask a lot of people, you know, how did you come up with this great idea? How did this one thing come to you? My question is not that. My question is, how do you narrow it down? There is so much. There are so many multiple things a day that you could be mocking this administration over. And look, we need it. Those of us out here in the fight, we're trying to find something to keep us going. And a little laughter is a good thing. But how do you narrow it down from all of the crazy that's going on?
0: Well, first of all, the narrowing down, you have to have your major players in this. You know, I knew that I would have to have Stephen Miller and Carolyn Leavitt and Kristi Noem. The unfortunate thing is, the album wasn't 2 weeks old or maybe 3 weeks old when Kristi was fired. So she was a casualty. And Pam Bondi, who's also has her own song on my album, but we at least came out in time enough for her to have her song. And then she was fired. I knew Pete Hegseth was going to be it. But to your point, you also want to do two things. You want a song that speaks to a larger picture. And that would be something like, we have one song on Mike Johnson, which we haven't released yet as a video. And it's about doing nothing. You know, it's about actually holding a job and the art of doing nothing. And I'm trying to remember. He wouldn't know a quorum. He would know a quorum if Jesus something, whatever. If a song can speak to a larger and more deeper point that is a constant, a constant in the day-to-day grind of the country, that's going to be a song that will ultimately resonate. Yeah. The song on Caroline Leavitt was called Not So Sweet Caroline, of course, based on the famous song of that title. Right. And what was interesting is while we followed her, what we thought was what I wrote was duplicity and outright lying. It actually reflects the larger culture of lying. I mean, we sit and hear lies every single day from this, and especially from this administration, and especially from this president of the United States. Yeah. And we accept it. We accept the lie. And so the other thing that you want to do is if you're pegged into a news event today, just hours before you and I are talking now, we launched a new song called Pete's Army. And it's a Disney spoof.
1: Of course it is.
0: What Pete is looking for in his army. And the reason it's a funny song is, as you commented before, you can't get funnier than real life. Today was the second annual State of the Forces convention. You remember last year at this time?
1: You're all fat and weak.
0: Yes, yes. So today was the second one, but this is true. For this meeting, he ordered the commanders from the different branches of the military to make sure that the people that to nominate the people to attend the meeting had to be the most fit and the most immaculately groomed of the soldiers to be able to attend the meeting today. So in our song that we just released today, Pete's Army, we kind of make our commentary on that. Yeah,
1: and their testicles had to be well tanned and all that too, because evidently that's a thing there as well. But here's the thing, and I'm hoping you'll get to someone, because today's news is super intelligence. Evidently, Trump signed a document. Don't know what it's going to do, but it's no longer artificial intelligence. It's now super intelligence, and it says so because Donald Trump has literally signed the edict. We're going to build a baseball field. Going to build a baseball field in a national park.
0: And remember, this is the man who gave us, Lake America, which we actually have a song on, a song called Lake America. And the Gulf of America, isn't that what we have?
1: Yes. So are we expecting some super intelligence song, a Grand Teton song?
0: I haven't started on a super intelligent one yet, but one that I am working on as we speak is the one on the Kennedy Center, because as we noted earlier, that actually seems to affect, it's an eye roll for some Americans, and it's heartbreaking for other Americans who, like I, remember the Kennedy assassination and remember what the whole purpose of that building was for, right? And so it's a personal affront. So that's one we've been working on.
1: What was the purpose of the building other than to honor dear leader Donald Trump? I mean,
0: I'm telling you, man. And do you realize that scaffolding is still up?
1: Yeah.
0: Because he doesn't want to admit, I would be remiss, and I want to say it right up front, that I'm kind of a shop of two. My partner in this is a young woman named Louise Lave in Denmark. She's from Copenhagen, and she works on the videos with me. She actually put together this one today, and actually wrote the song that's on the Pete's Army today, which was very special. But what I found so interesting is what I get from Louise all the time is I get the perspective that you and I don't get, which is how are we viewed outside of this country, right? The man who designed the cover for my album is a very dear friend named Jan Steil, and he did the jacket cover, and he's from Germany. And he and Louise both remind me all the time that, believe it or not, Rick, they're sad for us. We're angry a lot, and they're sad because they say, we were a shining star their whole lives. America was a shining star. And I don't know about you, but I'm feeling embarrassed a lot for us abroad.
1: No, absolutely.
0: Right?
1: We're no longer that shining city on the hill.
0: No.
1: So last question I've got for you. How do we get MAGA country How do we get MAGA country music in our lives? How do we get the album? Where do we go? How do we get it?
0: I'm on all the streaming sites. I'm on Spotify and Apple and Amazon and Pandora and all of the streaming sites. And our main home, and I'm of course on Instagram and Facebook and X and Blue Sky. But our main home base is on YouTube, where we have all of the music done as videos, but the album itself is on all the streaming sites.
1: I can't wait. My next road trip going to be all Bruce all the time, MAGA country. I'm not a country music fan, but you make me laugh. We desperately, desperately need that, Bruce, and I appreciate the time.
0: Thanks, Rick.
1: I want to hear your thoughts. 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Do we need MAGA country music? I say we do. 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Right back. Stick around. I'm Rick Smith, and this is Labor History in 2. On this day in labor history, the year was 1991. That was the day that the Pattern Makers League of North America merged with the International Association of Machinists and Aerospace Workers. Have you ever heard of the Pattern Makers Union? The Pattern Makers can trace their history all the way back to 1877, where 13 men met in Philadelphia to form their union. Highly skilled craftsmen, the Pattern Makers created molds and models. These cast molds were an essential step in the industrial manufacturing process. The earliest cause of the Pattern Makers was the 9-hour workday. Over the years, the Pattern Makers fought for the health and safety of their workers in an ever-changing industry. Like many industrial workers, ebbs and flows in the economy hit their union hard. Their membership peaked during productive industrial times, including during World War II. The Pattern Makers issued a lively bi-monthly journal. The journal related the news of their union, but also reported on major legal decisions and events impacting the national labor movement. Also in the pages of the journal, the Pattern Makers related their efforts to support other workers in metal trades. By 1959, the Pattern Makers had more than 15,000 members. During the 1960 space race, it was the Pattern Makers who played an important role. Their molds and models were an essential step in building spacecraft and other aeronautical equipment. But in the 1970s, the Pattern Makers' numbers began to decline. Finally, they decided, as many unions have, to merge with another union. There are many untold stories of unions whose work kept the great machine of American industry running. Labor History in 2 brought to you by the Illinois Labor History Society and The Rick Smith Show. For more information, go to laborhistoryin2.com, like us on Facebook, and follow us on the Twitters at Labor History in 2.
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1: So I got to tell you, I love Bruce's work. It is brucekluger.com if you want to check out MAGA country. He's got a great piece on Little Marco. I wish I could have played it. Maybe we'll get it cleaned up and we'll bring it on the air. But look, evidently Little Marco had a temper tantrum. According to Axios, peace talks with Iran stalled at the United Nations. So our genius, our little Secretary of State, what does he do? You know, our guy, evidently he threw the entire Iranian delegation out of the country. Their foreign minister out of the country immediately. Get out. Go to your room. No dessert, Abbas. The weird thing is evidently the Iranians were already leaving. Their foreign minister was scheduled to fly home that night anyway. So Rubio threw a guy out of a party who was already walking out. That's not diplomacy. That's a guy yelling. That's a guy yelling, you can't quit, you're fired, as the guy's carrying the box to his car. Let's remember how we got into this. Remember how we got into the need for it? Yeah, me neither. This administration started this war by choice back in February. Nobody attacked us. Nobody forced their hands. They chose it. And 7 months later, surprise, surprise, they've still got no plan on how to end it. They had no plan when they started. And there isn't a plan. So what's the strategy? A wish for a Hail Mary? Get Qatar to broker something? Anything, please. A bailout for the guy who drove the car into the ditch? Seriously? The problem is you can't throw a Hail Mary when you fumbled on your own one-yard line. It just doesn't work that way. And they're mad at the Iranians who don't trust them? Now, understand, just to be perfectly clear before the angry emails come, the Iranian regime is a brutal, repressive, horrible regime. Would I like to see them all gone? Absolutely. Nobody here is defending them. But I got to be honest, if I'm in their shoes, if I'm on the other side, I gotta be a little hesitant. Because Trump tore up the last nuclear deal back in 2018. Then in 2025, with talks still on the calendar, he goes and bombs their nuke sites. And now this war. I don't know why anyone would believe a handshake from this crowd. And even listening to Trump talk, by the end of the sentence, he's already contradicted himself. He's already made numerous statements where you go, what? Now, Trump gets up to the microphone on Wednesday last week and says, maybe I'll blow him up. Maybe I'll blow him up. We have to make a decision. Maybe you're going to annihilate 90 million people. Maybe. So our commander in chief is describing our war policy. Like he's flipping a coin at the Waffle House? Really? Meanwhile, it's all of us who pay for it. Because again, it's not going to be them. It's going to be you and me. And our winning is, you know, what I pay today, $4.29 for gas. Diesel, I saw is still $6.99 in my neck of the woods. Nationally, $6.50. So you got farmers and truck drivers and every family who buys anything paying the war tax or the new one I've seen, the winning tax. And look, it's the working class kids who are going to get shipped over there to the fight when they decide to do that. Because wars of choice are always, always paid for by the people who had no choice. You're not going to see Barron signed up. You're not going to see Dumb Jr. and Eric and the rest of them. You're not going to see the Trump clan or the one that plays golf. You're not going to see them. You're going to see your kid. My kids. Working class kids. And oh, by the way, as we continue to talk about this, we're going to continue to pay through the nose. Because the oil and gas execs, they're already saying diesel prices are not coming down for at least a year. So we're in for the long haul. And look, they're happy. They're making profit. It's you and me. It's us. It's those of us who have to get up and go to work, who have to put food on the table. We're the ones who are being hit by this. And this is why, again, elections have consequences. And we, as a country, walked into what was without question going to be chaotic insanity, with nothing but a con man running the greatest grift of all time. And he has not disappointed. Look, hasn't disappointed a bit. He's done everything and even a little more, exceeded expectation on just how horrible this administration was going to be. Mission accomplished. Break out the Bush banner and the sock for his drawers. I mean, congrats, I guess. But for us, you and me, we're the ones who pay the freight. And I'm waiting for the anger. Now, I know at the gas pumps, people are angry, but you still got this. Oh, we're fighting for freedom. I'm still not sure what. Still not sure which freedom. I want to hear your thoughts. If I'm missing something, I've had some people tell me, do my research. And I say, well, tell me what I'm missing. So by all means, don't just do your research. Send me what you're talking about. You can do that at rick@therickSmithShow.com because maybe I missed it. Or maybe it doesn't exist. Want to hear your thoughts, rick@therickSmithShow.com. Miss any portion of the program, podcast. And as always, thanks so much for being here. We'll see you back here next time.
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3: AP News, I'm Marcela Sanchez. An Indian airline captain on a Fly Dubai flight is being praised as a hero after he was stabbed by his co-pilot in an apparent attempt to crash the plane. Passengers described how Captain Smit Machar managed to open the cockpit door to let them inside and help restrain the attacker. The attack forced the aircraft, which was flying from the United Arab Emirates to Israel, to make an emergency landing in Saudi Arabia. Israeli Prime Minister Benjamin Netanyahu says the co-pilot was arrested in Saudi Arabia and is undergoing interrogation there. The U.S. Justice Department has filed a complaint over comments by judges about immigration enforcement. The AP's Ed Donahue has more.
4: The complaint alleges seven federal judges in Minnesota violated judicial ethics by speaking to the New York Times about their experience dealing with a flood of cases during the immigration crackdown in and around Minneapolis last winter. Attorney General Todd Blanche says the judges must recuse themselves from all criminal or civil cases involving the Department of Homeland Security.
5: The comments are not only overtly political, itself a violation, but also concern matters pending before these judges or still in the appellate process.
4: One of the judges, Patrick Schiltz, told the Times what happened in Minnesota's federal court last winter created a grave threat to the rule of law. A court spokesperson says the judges were acting well within the ethical rules that apply to federal judges. Ed Donahue, Washington.
3: Tennessee Governor Bill Lee has halted the execution of Krista Gayle Pike after she survived two doses of a lethal injection. Pike was initially scheduled to be put to death yesterday morning, but it was also halted after courts considered a last-minute appeal. Pike, who's now 50, was convicted when she was 18 for the 1995 murder of 19-year-old Colleen Slemmer. This is AP News. Switzerland's glaciers are getting smaller and smaller. The AP's Ben Thomas has more.
6: Boots crunching on the Rhone Glacier in the Swiss Alps as scientists take measurements.
7: In this year, we had a loss of 5.5% of the remaining ice volume in Switzerland. This is almost record.
6: Matthias Huss, head of the Swiss Glacier Monitoring Service, GLAMOS.
7: The loss over the last 5 years, it goes up to 20%.
6: This summer's heat waves and last winter's low snowfall to blame.
7: The protection of the glaciers was limited. The snow has disappeared early, and therefore the melting has started earlier.
6: Creating streams of meltwater. Who says the glacial ice is hundreds of meters thick and will take decades to vanish completely.
7: But these glaciers are not alive anymore, so they're on their way to die.
3: I'm Marcela Sanchez, AP News.
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8: This is a WCPT moment in labor. On March 25th, 1911, in Manhattan, a fire at the Triangle Shirtwaist Factory killed 146 workers, who were mostly women. The victims of the fire were unable to leave the burning high-rise building due to the exits being locked and were forced to leap to their deaths from the 8th, 9th, and 10th floors. Locking doors was a common practice to reduce theft and unauthorized breaks at workplaces. As a result of the fire, the New York State Legislature formed the Factory Investigating Commission, whose findings led to 38 new laws regulating labor. Some of the new laws mandated better egress, the installation of better alarm and sprinkler systems, and increased availability of fire extinguishers. Coincidentally, the American Society of Safety Professionals was formed, which now manages, researches, and consults occupational safety and health across 75 countries. This has been a WCPT Moment in Labor. We are working for your rights.
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12: It's time for the Daily Jolt with Rick Smith. Yeah.

And welcome, brothers, sisters, working class heroes, fellow rageaholics. This is the Daily Jolt. I'm Rick Smith. Happy Thursday to you. And I got to tell you, the winning, so much winning, so happy to be so winning. You may remember back in 2016, Donald Trump told us, he told us flat out, promised that we would have so much winning that we'd get sick and tired of winning. And I've said this a couple of times recently that I kind of owe him an apology. We all do. He was right. I'm tired. I'm exhausted. I am, like most working class Americans who are going broke from all of this winning, tired. Diesel in my neck of the woods hit $7.17 a gallon. Nationally, it's still a record $6.50 a gallon this month. Higher than the record of 2022. Now, look, I've spent most of my working life driving a truck for a living. So let me tell you, what winning looks like from the driver's seat is not watching the gas pump click past $500 and you realize I'm only half full. Winning is doing truck stop math that makes your CPA cry. And I want the winning to stop. I do. I want the winnings to stop. I'm okay with not winning. But it's not going to. Trump winning, the Trump version of winning, is not going to stop for us. Now, look, oil companies winning, the gamblers on Wall Street winning, Trump's circle of sycophants winning, the rest of us, not so much. And I look at this recent Dallas Fed survey. They talked to a bunch of oil and gas executives, you know, the people who are making forecasts for the coming year. And almost half of them say the diesel prices aren't going to get to just 2025 levels for more than a year. A whole year. Are we going to have a whole year of winning? It's kind of like, is that a winning streak? Or, you know, is that like a dynasty? You know, the 90s Bulls didn't win this much. Michael Jordan never made a trucker take out a second mortgage to fill the tank. Why? Because, well, we got into a war with Iran. And then we didn't do anything because remember, day one, we were going to stop the Russian war when you're Ukraine. I was going to stop. And Ukraine is hitting Russian refineries. And look, the supplies dried up. Yeah. One of the oil guys told the Dallas Fed, diesel is the mother's milk of the economy. And as I said, I thought about that as I read it. I go, well, yeah, I think mama's tapped out. And we, the babies, we screaming. But here's what gets me. All this winning and no trophy. If this is supposed to be, where's my trophy? Not even a participation trophy. Look, Republicans spent years crying about participation trophies, ruining America's youth. Fine. I don't want a trophy as much as I need like a $50 gift card or a $100 gift card to the, where's my fuel gift card? I guess I have to wait for my $5,000 or the Doge money or all of the other promises, all the other winning promises. Because those are the best. Nobody's ever seen anything like them. So I got to ask, you know, what's the plan? What's the plan? Trump talked about banning diesel exports. Sounds tough. Sounds right. I want to look into it. I'm like, well, if we make it here, we should probably keep it. But I also understand it is a global commodity. And I also understand there's going to be a whole bunch of ramifications that, you know, the unintended consequence. One economist for Rystad Energy said that it would push up gas prices and jet fuel prices even higher here at home. So the solution to winning is more winning, winning on top of winning, and basically a big, giant, juicy winning sandwich. If you change winning to the S word. Meanwhile, the administration is literally begging Europe to open their reserves. And you'll love this, talking about asking China to make more diesel for us. China.
Remember China? Remember when we were supposed to be winning and beating China? Now we're basically asking them for a cup of sugar? Really? Now, here's the part that gets me. Texas. We talked about this the other day. Texas. Greg Abbott, the governor there of Texas, just declared a statewide disaster over diesel prices. A Republican governor in a Republican state. Hopefully that changes come November. In the biggest oil state in the country, you know, where they get the stuff, where it emanates from, where it originates from, where we stick the needles in the ground to pull out our fix. They declared a disaster. Let that sink in. And their response to the disaster was to let trucks run dyed diesel on highways. That's farm fuel, folks. That's tractor juice. That's not a policy. That's a scream for help. And look, farmers are getting hammered. We see it all over social media. They're all getting squeezed. Small businesses are getting hammered. And every single one of us are getting hammered. Because everything we buy, guess what? A truck that burns oil at $6.57 a gallon. They brought it. Your groceries, your kids' shoes, your medicine, everything. So I guess we could call that like a, would that be like a winning tax? Would that be a winning tax? I know that, you know, when we went to Iran and immediately it was a freedom tax. Is this a winning tax or are we still in the freedom world? Because every time I swipe my card, I hear it cry. I hear it's hurting. So here's the thing, and this is where Trump has got to, maybe if I tell him he was right, maybe if I go, Mr. President, you were right about everything. Thank goodness. We're so much winning. I can't take much more. I'm sick and tired of winning. I give up. Can you just stop, please? We don't have to keep winning this much like this. It's breaking us. It's literally breaking us. I want to hear your thoughts. Do you think the Dallas Fed's right? You think it's going to be more than a year of this socking it to us? Rick at the RickSmithShow.com. I'm Rick Smith. This is The Daily Jolt. 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

Ah, yes. More winning. I got more winning for you. You ready? You ready for some more winning? Or are you just, have you had enough? Have you had enough? Are you ready for more winning? Here's some more winning. Because Congress, they feel your pain. And you go, how? How are they feeling your pain? 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Literally, we went grocery shopping, cost more than my first car. People are choosing between paying the electric bill and going to the dentist. How screwed up. Well, there's good news. Congress hears you, and Congress is feeling your pain. And Congress was about to go feel your pain in Italy. Yeah, because you think they care? This is kind of one of those almost like let them eat cake moments. According to NBC News, a top aide to Speaker Mike Johnson was set to lead a week-long staff trip to Italy and France. You know, 2 weeks before the midterm, nothing says tone deaf kind of like that, especially when the big issue of this campaign is affordability. Kind of makes you go, lavish luxury vacation? Now, let's look at the itinerary, because this was real. I didn't write this. Nobody could write this. First stop, U.S. Army base. Okay, good, fine, serious, respectable. They put the vegetables first. I get it. So mom signs off on the dessert. I get it. Stop two, the Ferrari factory outside of Bologna, Italy. The Ferrari factory. Because really nothing says, I understand. Nothing says, I feel your struggles. I know your family's in trouble. I feel you. You know, nothing says, I understand the struggles of a family in Ohio sitting in a car that costs more than their town. Or sadly, a family living in their car. But hey, you know, Ohio. Stop three, Parma, not Parma, Ohio, Parma, Italy. To visit a Barilla pasta and cheese processor. The official purpose of this trip was to engage European and U.S. government and industry officials related to the impact of U.S. tariffs and taxes. Yes, nothing says hard-nosed trade research like a cheese tasting. Yeah, I wonder if there would be wine. Well, they are going to France. Because it's from Milan to Florence. They're going to visit, and I'm quoting the memo here, luxury brand goods. Luxury brand goods. They didn't even try and hide it. They just wrote it down. Now you go, is that an itinerary or is it the next season of Real Housewives? And then finally, they're going to Paris with, quote, and you can't make this up, day trips to Champagne region. Day trips to Champagne region. Day trips, plural, more than one. Look, I get it. Trump threatened 100% tariff on Champagne this summer. I get it. So you have to study it up close, repeatedly, with a little cheese plate. I get it. We'll buy it. Now, the other question I have is, how much was this going to cost us, we the taxpayers? Because understand, we pay for this stuff. Now, nobody knows. NBC asked, I guess. There was no number given. The Speaker's office wouldn't say who was paying. And then you got to ask, if we're not paying, Here's the honest question. If we're not paying, if they're not on a government trip, then who's paying? Now, their defense, love the defense. They just said that the schedule was fluid. And I don't know what fluid means so much. I know what else is fluid. Champagne. So there's part of me that goes, this was just a good chance to go see Italy and go to France, some cheese and some wine, some vino and all of that.
And to be fair, look, and I hate to be fair, or so I've been accused, Democratic staffers were reportedly, you know, going, hey, yeah, us too. If you're going and someone's picking it up, you know, sure. So I guess congratulations, Washington. You finally found bipartisanship somehow, and it's in a vineyard somewhere in Italy. And then the moment NBC News called, it's weird how this happened. It's really strange how this happens. The trip suddenly, miraculously, somehow got canceled. Now, what was the reason? Nobody really knows. The claim was is there was a conflict. And you go, a conflict? And I guess the only thing I can come up with was it's a conflict between the trip and anyone finding out about the trip. So if no one finds out, if we can just sneak away, we can get our wine and cheese tasting in and take a look at Ferraris and all on someone's dime. And yeah, so, and there's more. Trust me, there's more. The part that gets me is that these are the people who are writing our tax law. These are the people who are in charge of our tariff policy. These are the people who are in charge of our government. Now, you go, well, the Congress people, you know, they do this all the time too. You go, yeah, the Congress people do. This is the staffers. How far does it trickle down? Do the interns get a trip? And the stuff that decides whether, you know, someone like me here in Pennsylvania makes a payment on my stuff and their research plan to a Ferrari factory and to where they make fancy handbags and bubbly is if they got caught. Let's talk about tone deaf for a second. You know, someone said to me, go, well, that's kind of tone deaf. I go, no, it's not tone deaf. That's full on Beethoven. That's full on Black Cloud. So, MAGA friends, because, you know, I'm sure there's a justification. If Trump's people are doing it, it's got to be something. So all my MAGA friends who are getting crushed by tariffs, don't worry. Your leaders are going to bring you something back. I know there was a secret memo that they were going to bring something back, maybe a T-shirt. Like my congressman went to Champaign and all I got was a lousy diesel bill. And it's only $10. You might be able to get one made in China. Or maybe a tiny little jar of Grey Poupon. Oh, wait a second. No, you'd have to be able to have affordable groceries for that. No, never mind. Never mind. Want to hear your thoughts? Interested in going? Should we plan a trip for us? I want to hear your thoughts. Rick at the Rick Smith Show.com. Right back.

0: I'm Rick Smith, and this is Labor History in 2.
1: On this day in labor history, the year was 1932. That was the day the state militia was called into Kincaid, Illinois. 164 high school students had just walked out of the classroom, declaring themselves on strike. They were protesting the school board's use of coal from the Peabody Coal Company. The students walked out in solidarity with their fathers, who were on strike against the Peabody coal mine in nearby Langleyville over wage concessions. The father-son strike, as it was referred to, was one more in a series of protest actions that came on the heels of the founding of the Progressive Miners of America a month earlier. Thousands of Illinois miners had just voted with their feet to repudiate John L. Lewis's UMWA over wage concessions. After their founding conference, new PMA leaders began aggressively organizing non-union mines. They marched into mining towns and ordered non-union diggers out of the mines. They also struck UMWA mines picketing against the industry standard of $5 a day that had been set by the latest concessionary contract. At some mines, the PMA was able to win the old $6.10 a day wage. Throughout the month, the state National Guard had been called out to a number of mining towns to quell armed conflicts between PMA and UMWA supporters. The Peabody coal mine in Langleyville had been shut down for months by ongoing PMA-UMWA conflict. Now it had reopened under heavy National Guard protection and was the only mine operating in Christian County. The striking fathers were PMA miners picketing the continued mine operations under the UMWA concessionary contract. The years-long Illinois mine wars had just begun. Like what you hear? Check out more at laborhistoryin2.com.

Welcome back to the Daily Jolt. I'm Rick Smith. Thanks so much for tuning in. Make sure you check out our podcast if you miss any portion of the program. Always there, always available where you get your favorite podcasts. I'd love to hear your thoughts. Email me, rick@therickssmithshow.com. So with the theme of winning, here's some more winning, some senatorial winning. You remember yesterday we talked about Eric Schmidt, the senator from Missouri. I can't even say his name anymore without laughing, because evidently the internet world has taken Schmidt and added it to the bed. Yes, Eric Schmidt, the bed. And now we find out that he Schmidted the bed on purpose. Evidently, before they went into the justice, before they went into the hearing, where, you know, our boy Schmidt was going to do his thing, and I got to tell you, the funny memes have just been amazing, and thank you for sending them to me. But before he went in to use what ultimately took him down, he was told by a staffer that the tweets or the texts obtained from the Department of Justice had not been vetted, and Schmidt used the texts anyway. And you go, just stupid or so excited, like a kid with a new toy. Was so focused on, I've got to take this guy down because got to make points with dear leader. Kind of makes you wonder. Again, as I said yesterday, these are supposed to be the best and brightest. This is supposed to be the deliberative body. Yeah. Our government not run by the best and brightest at this moment. November is a coming. Now, I did find a hysterical quote from Donald Trump. Because, you know, Donald Trump, you know, with everything that's going on with ICE and the deportations. He said, quote, "You're not supposed to generalize, but I do." He's talking to Hispanics. You're hardworking people. You're smart as hell and you're energetic. Sometimes too energetic, I might add. Yeah, I got to watch more Trump TV, to be honest. I got to watch more Trump TV. I can't get enough stupid. I got to hear more Donald Trump. I spent an hour watching and I'm like, you know, oh my gosh. If you wanted to send someone off the deep end, an hour of Trump TV kind of your way. And finally for this half hour, our FCC chairman, Brandon Carr, talking about the Trump ads, the propaganda campaign ads that have been run, that's gotten a whole kind of brouhaha, especially amongst Republicans who have to go back to their districts and explain why we spent, you know, a whole bunch of money putting out what is clearly propaganda. But Brandon Carr said, "I don't think there's anything unique or different about it other than being a normal PSA, the types of PSAs that government naturally and normally run." So no oversight from the cop on the beat there. Trump has even said that, you know, if it's a problem, he'll pay for it. I'm like, okay, I got a problem.

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3: I'm Dr. Anthony Lizerwitz, and this is Climate Connections. Malachi Thorington and his partner Elizabeth Figgis have seen their home in Juneau, Alaska flood in each of the past few summers.
4: We get flooded every year. We've given up half of our home, but we can live in the second story with some level of comfort.
3: These floods are a consequence of climate change. As nearby glaciers melt, water collects and forms a lake high up in the mountains. Typically, that water is held back by one of the glaciers. But when the water level rises high enough, like it has in recent summers, billions of gallons can burst through and rush down into Juneau. This phenomenon first caused minor flooding 15 years ago, but has caused major floods in recent years. Officials have put up some protections in the area, like a temporary flood barrier, but Thorington Street is still vulnerable. So to address the problem long-term, residents, officials, and experts are now debating a variety of complex solutions, including a buyout for properties like Thorington's. Because as long as the melting continues, flooding could wreak havoc in Juneau for years to come.
4: And where our house is located, it could very easily undermine where our home is and wash it away.
3: Climate Connections is produced by the Yale Center for Environmental Communication. To learn more about climate change, visit climateconnections.org.
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0: Welcome back to the Daily Jolt. I'm Rick Smith. If this doesn't get you, if this doesn't make you mad, doesn't get you angry, because understand, the last several years about, hey, how do we loosen child labor laws? How do we get more kids to work? Newt Gingrich is, hey, if they're not going to go to school, make them do the janitor's job. All of that. If this doesn't get you upset, if this doesn't make you a little mad, get that blood pumping, maybe willing to get up off the couch and do something, not sure what is, but new story out. There's a bunch of data missing on half of the child labor deaths in this country. And my buddy Michael Sonato, labor reporter over at The Guardian's got the piece on this. Michael, what's going on here?
1: So the Government Accountability Office published their report that was prompted from 2023. And like you said, they found between 2013 and 2023, over 200 children were killed in the workplace. And more than half of those workplace fatalities, we don't have basic information about the cause of death or, you know, the industry that they worked in, things like that, which is egregious. And like this report pointed out, is it just a huge issue and a big discrepancy on how in this country, whether it's

0: you know, OSHA and the Department of Labor, how they can combat child labor violations. Because we've been seeing over the past few years, those violations have been going up. And we've seen some really harrowing, disgusting cases in like meatpacking plants and things like that. So, instead of addressing this issue, we have the Trump administration that cut data sources aware that child labor data was available, and they stopped coordinating, with different agencies. It clearly, hasn't made it a priority, which is, difficult to comprehend, especially considering Republicans in states across the country still are pushing legislation that in varying degrees and varying industries equates to rollbacks of child labor protections, whether it's creating some minimum wages for minors or extending their work hours or extending the occupations that children can work in.
1: Yeah, letting 14-year-olds work in bars after hours. Yeah, you know, what could possibly go wrong? Letting them use dangerous equipment. And as I was reading through the story and some of the report, 3/4 of the deaths were related to agriculture. How much of this is, because I can hear them say, well, you know, these are just small family farmers. You know, the kids are working on the farm. This is a family issue. They're not going to report that to the government. How much of it is that, or is it? Are these industrial farms that are just churning through kids as they would any cheap labor source?
0: I mean, the industrial farms, our laws, you can have like 12-year-olds working in farms, and that's a cutout. It's ridiculous. You can have children working on tobacco farms and dealing with those leaves. That's been an issue that child labor, people have been trying to rein in these practices. Have been trying to call, raise the alarm for. And even in cases where these are family businesses. So a few years ago, I spoke with the mother of a widow. Her son was killed in an accident, worked in the logging industry. He was like 16 or 17 years old. His dad worked at the same plant. He wound up getting killed. And even she's not saying, oh, this was a good idea. She was actively opposing, there's an Idaho senator who was pushing to expand the ability for children to work in these hazardous occupations. And she said, this should open our eyes. It was a traumatizing, very sad interview, but this is a systematic problem. It's not just family businesses, And the fact that so much basic information is missing from these cases means that we don't know, what's causing this or what's contributing to, these workplace fatalities or how we can prevent them going forward. So,
1: but over the last 5 years, Michael, as I understand it, 19 states have relaxed their child labor laws. 19 states, and you now have a federal government that's anti-information, anti-oversight, anti-regulation, a cop on the beat. This sounds like the perfect storm of disaster for our kids. And look, it's not my kids. Let's be honest. We're not talking about my kids because my kids aren't going to be desperate enough to have to go work at a dangerous job at 12, 13, 14 years old. We're talking about poor people's kids. We're talking about lower working class kids, not kids like mine who are going to have better opportunities. We're talking about poor people, aren't we?
0: It's poor people and working class. And, I grew up in working class. As soon as I turned 16, I was expected to go out and get a job, and I had to do that. And, in many of these cases, Nebraska, earlier last year passed a law where 14, 15-year-olds are going to get paid less than the minimum wage. And it was pushed by a legislator who owned a grocery store chain in the state and would benefit from that policy. Yeah. So,
1: but Michael, here's the thing. There's a difference between going to get a job at a fast food restaurant or a soda jerk at the ice cream shop or a lifeguard or cutting grass or stuff. And there's a difference to that and working in a meatpacking plant or cutting down trees with chainsaws. And there's a huge difference. And there's a huge difference in physical ability, mental ability more than anything. And we're setting our kids up for disaster. And it's showing, even though they're not paying attention.
0: Yeah, absolutely. I remember this a few years ago, some of the photos of you had kids working in meatpacking plants illegally, a lot of different cases. But, you know, just because we have a different administration now that isn't doing that kind of enforcement, that those things aren't happening, which is disturbing.
1: So what do we do? What's the marching order here? Obviously there's outrage and I'm furious about it. What do we do about it?
0: Like we said, we need to improve data collection on the long term. On the short term, we need to pressure and highlight what we do know about child labor violations and, continue to push and fight back when we do have states or Republicans who try to push for rollbacks. You said, there are 19 states that have passed rollbacks, but several states have passed, more stringent protections, for children, for people working.
1: Yeah. Look, 100 years ago, it was the norm, kids losing fingers, losing, limbs, losing their lives and minds and all that stuff. I thought we were better than that. Gee, if only we. Here we go again. Michael, I appreciate the report. Great stuff. Hope folks will check out the website, theguardian.com. Michael Sonato, labor reporter there at The Guardian. Thanks so much.
0: Of course. Anytime.
1: Want to hear your thoughts? 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What do you think? Would you send your kid into it? Is it a job you want your children doing? I want to hear it back after this.

0: Yes, it is all about the children, even after they're born. Rick Smith.
1: Union leaders know this. 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Never forget, remember the people, preserve the

0: love them some children, don't they? Gotta love the children. We love the babies. We love the babies. Well, the fetuses anyway. And then they grow up to be children, and we're going to put them to work. I still remember Newt Gingrich, you know, saying that, fire the union janitor and make those kindergartners, make them scrub the toilets. And the thing is, this administration from top to bottom, not great for working people. Not great. We deserve better. We should demand better. And it is what it is. And look, I guess give credit where credit is due. I mean, on one end, you're going to work them to death. And you got Robert Kennedy Jr. Everybody said Robert Kennedy Jr. couldn't do the job. Everybody said he wasn't qualified to run the Department of Health and Human Services. I guess, depending on your metrics, we owe him an apology maybe, because he's done something that no other health secretary in modern history has done or could do or probably would want to do. But he's brought measles back. Measles are back. And they're back fairly strong. In 2000, our country was declared a measles-free zone. It was eliminated. It was eradicated. No more measles. Gone. Done. A disease our grandparents' generation feared. Completely wiped out by science, by nurses, maybe a couple of shots in the arm. A whole generation of parents never had to think about, like my mother did, whose kids got measles so we can go let them play with it so they can get sick and get it out of the way and hope they don't die. But here we are. Along came Bobby. Along came Bobby. This year, the CDC has counted over 3,600 cases nationwide. That's the most in 35 years. A panel, evidently, is going to meet in November to decide whether or not we should, as a country, officially lose our measles-free status. So let's talk about making things great again. Making measles great again. I guess you could put that on a hat. You could put it on a red hat with spots. Huh? Because in my state here in Pennsylvania, the Department of Health just confirmed our fifth measles death of the year. Winning, right? 943 cases thus far. Those are the ones that have been reported. In 39 of our 64 counties, 170 people have been hospitalized. And the question, how many of those people do you think were vaccinated? Because again, I'm going back to Aaron Rodgers. I don't know anybody who regrets not getting the vaccine. I think the dead people would beg to differ. But of that number, of the 176 people who have been hospitalized, four of them have been vaccinated. That's less than 1%. The vaccine works in 97% of the cases for life. So that kind of holds. If you're with 1%, always someone's going to fall through the crack. 97% of the vaccine works. So what's our health secretary doing about this crisis? Well, back in 2025, he fired all 17 members of the CDC's Vaccine Advisory Committee and then replaced them with mostly sycophants and lackeys who share his twisted views. I had to check this twice. Evidently, he told people cod liver oil and vitamin A would treat measles. So a little cod liver oil, some vitamin A. Yeah. Evidently, cod liver oil. I didn't even know they made it anymore. Evidently, cod liver oil is the new bleach. It's 2026. Stop and think about this. It's 2026, and the top health official in this country is prescribing the kind of medicine that our great-grandmother kept next to the castor oil. Are leeches going to make a comeback soon? Are we going to do bloodletting? Is that next? Now, on September 17th, while four Pennsylvania families were grieving, Bobby, RFK Jr., or BFK Jr., went to a convention of his anti-vax people. His used to be his group. He used to run it, but went there to, you know, to give it some legitimacy now because he's the head guy. And he told them that you have a strong and steadfast friend at the White House. I'm not sure if he was thinking about himself or if he thinks Trump is anti-vax, is going to be jumping into this. Now, how many times did he mention the word measles while he was at the anti-vax orgy? One time. He said, "We care about every child who dies from measles. They get headlines." I checked that twice. He then told the crowd to care about something else. So we care about the kids getting measles because it gets headlines. You know, that's what he thinks of dead kids? Headlines? Well, again, you know, we're loosening restrictions on kids working in dangerous environments. You know, I guess the more cynical of us could go, well, you know, it's how we thin the herd. And I've made this argument on vaccines before. If you're dumb enough to not get vaccinated, we could do without you. The problem is, by not having the herd immunity, people who are immune compromised, people who are sick, people who have a whole bunch of whatever the preconditions being, they're at risk because of someone else's stupidity. And understand, it's not a tragedy. It's not a failure. It's not his job, evidently. It's just a headline to him. But here's the good news, and this is good. The good news, and I have hope for my state. I really do. Because it's real. I'm not being sarcastic. It is real good news. Because my fellow Pennsylvanians, they're going to the doctor now. The state said a normal month, doctors in this state give about 25,000 MMR vaccine shots. In September, it was more than 53,000. So I think people are looking at what's happening and going, do I listen to the guy who admitted to having a worm eat his brain, who sniffed coke off a toilet seat, who dissected a beaver's penis, who put a bear in his car, who go down the list of all the crazy. Should I listen to that guy talk about vaccines, or should I listen to the doctor that I trust? And I got to tell you, I'm hopeful. I am hopeful that common sense is beating the con man. But, you know, to be honest, to be fair, Bobby promised he was going to shake things up, and he did. He shook loose a disease we beat a quarter century ago. So I would suggest if you haven't had your vaccine, maybe call your doctor. Maybe just a thought, because I see this getting worse because I don't see their castor, cod oil, cod liver oil. Now, again, I tell the story all the time. The first time I came across anything that RFK Jr. had to say was about on vaccines, my oldest daughter was just born. And, you know, scared the bejesus out of me. You know what? The vaccines cause autism. There's tramadol in the vaccines and the mercury. Only to find out, as the doctor then explained, it's a different kind of mercury. It's not the stuff that comes in the fish and, you know, from the heavy metals and all that. It's one that goes out of the system quickly. And, oh, by the way, there isn't any of that in what we give the babies, because that's insane. It's all BS. And fortunately for me, I had a doctor that I trusted, someone that I went to for advice. And I want that for everyone. Want to hear your thoughts? You got any vaccine stories? Do you regret not getting yours? Rick at the RickSmithShow.com. Right back.
1: Your proud defender of the working class majority. Rick Smith.
0: I'm Rick Smith, and this is Labor History in Two. On this day in labor history, the year was 1851. That was the day that William Henry, a black cooper or barrel maker who went by the name of Jerry, was arrested in Syracuse, New York. He was first told that he was being arrested for theft. But then he learned that federal marshals had arrested him for violating the Fugitive Slave Act passed the year before. Jerry had escaped slavery in Missouri. The Anti-Slavery Liberty Party was holding its convention in a nearby church. When word came about Jerry's arrest, a crowd rushed to release him. Once released, he was quickly recaptured and returned to custody. But then a large crowd, numbering more than 2,000, gathered to free Jerry from the office where he was being held. According to research done by the Syracuse University Library, the first person into the office was J.M. Clapp, an iron worker likely chosen for his brawn. The crowd was able to free Jerry and hide him until he could escape into Canada. Clapp also had to flee to Canada to avoid arrest along with 8 others. 19 people were indicted for participating in the rescue. Only one person was ever convicted, and he died before he could appeal. In turn, the abolitionists won an indictment against the marshal who had arrested Jerry. They charged him with kidnapping. Although the marshal was acquitted, it gave the abolitionists a chance to publicly challenge the constitutionality of the Fugitive Slave Act. Each year until 1858, a Jerry Rescue celebration commemorated the event. Abolitionists referred to the, quote, Jerry level as a standard for justice. In 2001, a monument to the rescue was dedicated in Clinton Square in downtown Syracuse. Labor History in 2 brought to you by the Illinois Labor History Society and the Rick Smith Show. For more information, go to laborhistoryin2.com. I spent

0: Welcome back to the Daily Jolt. I'm your host, Rick Smith. Thanks so much for tuning in. Miss any portion of the program, make sure you grab the podcast wherever you get your favorite podcasts. Grab the Daily Jolt. Also, if you got a thought, question, comment, something I said, make you happy, make you sad, make you angry, mad, want to hear it, rick@thericksmithshow.com. Angry stuff to the top. So I love these stories because, of course, the guy who's screaming the loudest about fraud is, guess what? The guy committing fraud. So meet former Utah Republican state senator or state representative Trevor Lee. For years, Trevor was the guy. He was the fraud police. He wrote bills cracking down on unemployment fraud because, you know, those greedy laid off workers, who are just trying to pay their rent or keep food on the table. Gotta go get them. He cheered on that YouTuber who was making the scam videos on the Somali daycares. Keep up the good work, he posted. Now you've got the Attorney General of Utah who says that Lee was running his own little scheme. Prosecutors say he wanted $1 million house. So, $1 million house. So he forged a couple of documents so he could get a loan. What's wrong with that? But then he forged a fake employment contract, a loan application overstating his income, an offer letter that he knew didn't reflect what the company could pay him. And investigators say he came clean and admitted it, told them personally that he forged the signature. Personally, he did it. No middleman, just artisanal fraud, handcrafted in Utah. But wait, there's more. There always is. A water company CEO says Lee asked for $93,000 in cash, advanced, to make his income look a little bit bigger. I need a little seed money. Need to make it look good. Got to have some bling in the bank. And for that, you fatten my wallet. He promised to make the guy whole. Now, I don't know. Whole, what does that mean? Evidently promised to land this guy, this water company CEO, a government contract at Hill Air Force Base. Yeah. So let me get this straight. The fraud crusader allegedly tried to trade military contracts for a mortgage. I just want to throw this out. That's not fighting fraud. That's kind of like a franchise. I think Ray Kroc would be proud of that. Now, he hasn't been convicted. He's going to have his day in court like everybody else. He's innocent until proven guilty. But he did resign, citing personal circumstances. Sure, Trevor, personal circumstances like criminal charges. And here's the lesson. Every time a politician starts screaming about fraud by immigrants, by laid off workers, by poor people, maybe, here's an idea. Maybe we should check his pockets. I find that the one who's pointing the finger the most vigorously, generally the one that the three fingers pointing back are showing what they're doing. Because understand, the real money's never stolen by a single mom on unemployment. It's taken by the guy in suits with good lawyers and fake paperwork. Yeah, that's where we are. Want to hear your thoughts? You got any fraudsters? Have you seen this play out? Like the Republicans who get caught for voter fraud while screaming about voter fraud? I want to hear it. rick@thericksmithshow.com. Thanks so much for tuning in. See you back here next time.
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4: This is a WCPT Veteran Minute. After working several odd jobs in New York City, Henry Johnson found his way into the National Guard during World War I. Johnson was assigned to the 369th Infantry Regiment, but the all-black unit was better known as the Harlem Hellfighters. The Hellfighters' first task was assisting the French 4th Army. On May 15th, 1918, Hellfighter Johnson noticed Germans attempting to break in. Johnson retreated to get backup from the French troops, noticing German soldiers were attempting to kidnap another Hellfighter. Despite standing at only 5'4", Johnson sprung into action. With only 3 bullets and a bolo knife, Johnson was able to kill 4 enemy soldiers and wounded 21 others, causing them to retreat, saving himself and his men. However, Johnson received a total of 21 injuries all over his body, including his left foot being shattered. Johnson was discharged, and his papers did not show his heroism or his injury, leaving him unable to receive any disability compensation, leaving Johnson penniless at the time of his death at age 36. Johnson's heroism went unnoticed for decades until President Barack Obama awarded him the Medal of Honor in 2015.
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6: AP News, I'm Marcela Sanchez. An Indian pilot is being praised for saving lives after preventing a potential disaster on a Fly Dubai flight bound for Israel. The AP's Karen Shamas has more.
7: Captain Smit Machkar was at the controls when a co-pilot stabbed him, causing the Boeing 737 plane carrying 174 people to plummet. Passengers described how the pilot still managed to open the cockpit door to let them in to restrain the attacker. Other crew members on the flight took over landing the plane in Saudi Arabia. In Mumbai, many, including India's Prime Minister Narendra Modi, praised his bravery and quick thinking. Ami Sapani, a neighbor of Mashka's parents, wished him a speedy recovery from his injuries.
8: Just he has to be healthy and fine. He's got 2 kids.
7: The Indian embassy in Riyadh said late Wednesday that Machkar was taken to a hospital and was in a stable condition. I'm Karen Chamas.
6: Officials in Tennessee were unable to execute Krista Gayle Pike yesterday after 2 doses of a lethal drug failed. Pike was alive and loudly snoring after the attempted lethal injection, and her attorneys say she was taken by ambulance to a hospital. They say they haven't been told about her condition. Pike, who's now 50, was convicted in the 1995 murder of 19-year-old Colleen Slemmer, a killing she committed at age 18. She'd been scheduled for execution at 10 a.m. yesterday, but an appeals court had halted the execution just an hour before it was set to begin. Hours later, the U.S. Supreme Court overturned that stay. Pennsylvania health officials have reported a 5th measles-associated death as the U.S. endures its worst year for the disease since 1991. The Pennsylvania Department of Health says the person was unvaccinated. Global shares are trading mixed today. This is AP News. An important voting bloc for Republicans say the administration's Make America Healthy Again is not doing much. AP correspondent Donna Warder has more.
9: In a national survey by the Associated Press and KFF of more than 2,000 registered voters in rural areas, about 80% say that President Donald Trump's Make America Healthy Again, MAHA, has had either a negative effect or no impact at all on the health of people where they live. Rural voters are an important voting bloc for Trump and fellow Republicans, but some of those voters say they're getting a mixed message from the administration. One Iowa farmer, a Democrat, says the cancer rate in her state is rising, and she says the return of measles and polio scares her. And nearly half of rural voters in the survey say their communities don't have enough health care providers. I'm Donna Warder.
6: More on this story at apnews.com. I'm Marcela Sanchez, AP News.
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11: From the Weatherology Weather Center, I'm meteorologist Jennifer Wojcicki. We'll see periods of showers and thunderstorms here for today with cloudy skies and a high in the low 70s. Winds out of the south at 5 to 10 miles per hour, gusting as high as 15. Then for tonight, a chance for rain, cloudy, a low near 56. By Friday, skies become mostly sunny, high of 64 degrees. Saturday, plenty of blue skies and sun, will see high around 66. That's your latest Chicago weather update. Currently, it's 64.
4: This is a WCPT Civil Rights Snapshot. Earl Lloyd was the star of West Virginia State's basketball team, leading them to 2 championship games in 1948 and 1949. Due to Lloyd's success, he was drafted by the Washington Capitals in the 9th round in October 31st, 1950, Lloyd became the first black player to play in the NBA. Joining an all-white team was intimidating, but my teammates were immediately welcoming, said Lloyd, on the experience. However, some fans, even some commentators, were not so kind. One even using a racial slur during Lloyd's first game. Lloyd spent 9 seasons playing in the NBA, ending his career at the Detroit Pistons in 1970. After playing, Lloyd stayed in Detroit, becoming a scout and then later an assistant coach of the Detroit Pistons before breaking the color barrier again, becoming the first black head coach in the NBA. Lloyd was inducted into the NBA Hall of Fame in 2003. Please stay vigilant about our civil rights. The fight is never over.
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16: 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And if you're, you know, if you don't want to watch the evening news or evening programming, that's, there you go. 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It's our digital news platform. And a couple of things that are happening over at our digital news platform. it's interesting. What took place in Minnesota earlier this year with this operations surge or whatever, a metro surge that they were calling it, was a disaster. People died. People's lives were changed dramatically. Minnesota deserved better than to be treated as an occupied territory. Every American deserves better from the federal government that purports to act in its name. That comes from former Associate Attorney General Vinita Gupta as she was addressing federal overreach, and commends Minnesota and Minnesotans for standing up to defend their community and their rights. Goes on to say Minnesota children are not shielded from harm. We're not shielded, I should say, from harm during Operation Metro Surge, says immigration attorney Yelena Roman. Operation Surge did not occur in isolation. It unfolded alongside a broader effort to narrow humanitarian protections across our immigration system. So as always, guys, make your way over to our Heartland Signal digital platform, heartlandsignal.com. Like, share with folks that you know. It's a great way for you to be part of the solution. And as I say all the time, people that you know that are, you're trying to help become better informed and plug them into something that's cogent and that's something that you can be proud of, it's heartlandsignal.com. So make your way there and be part of the team. Be part of the solution, guys. On today's show, who do we have coming at you today? Today, in the 6:30 hour, we'll be talking to Thomas Hicks, who is a former chair of the Federal Election Assistance Commission. Again, the Federal Election Commission's Assistance Commission. He was fired back in July. You may remember this story back in July when Donald Trump dismissed all three serving commissioners. Ironically, around the election, not certification, but around election security. So we'll be talking with Thomas in the 6:30 hour about that. Illinois State Rep. Margaret Croak, who is a Democratic candidate for Illinois Comptroller. She'll be with us in the 7 o'clock hour. And Heather Williams, who's been with us before, is the president of the Democratic Legislative Campaign Committee, also known as the DLCC. She'll be with us, and we'll be talking about voting as well. So we've got voting on the brain today, and some of the instruments and the tools that we need to make sure are in place and strong as we go forward over these next 30-plus days getting ready for the midterm election day. It's October 1st, so happy October to the folks that made it across the finish line. We've got 9 months. Now we're in the fourth quarter of the year, and we are certainly in the fourth quarter, the last portion of this election cycle. So everybody stay plugged in. Tie that knot a couple more times to make sure that you're plugged into what we're doing and that you're plugged into the efforts that we're all putting forth to get this thing done. I had the opportunity last night, the pleasure, the joy. Shout out to Glenn Kirshner, who is a former federal prosecutor. You've seen him a number of times on MS Now. And part of his, you know, Justice Warriors and Justice Matters team. Had a chance to hang out with Glenn and a number of other great people. Last night he was here in Chicago, so we spent some time together. Glenn's going to be joining us in the weeks to come on my show, which I'm excited about and look forward to having his legal acumen and experience in general, but specifically as we get closer to the election and some of the broader things that we've had to deal with when it comes to this administration. So I'm looking forward to having Glenn be part of the show in the days and weeks to come. But shout out to him, shout out to his team and other folks that I got a chance to meet last night at the Justice Matters event. So cool. Good stuff that was there. A couple other things I want to talk about. I'll get to these as we get into this first segment of the show. But the question of the day is, and this is something that our guests tomorrow are going to include three candidates that are running for Congress. Anna Garcia, we'll be talking with her. She'll be part of a panel here in studio. Donna Miller will be with us as well. So I'm really looking forward to having the two of them joining us, as well as LaShawn Ford will also be joining us. So we've got a three-person panel tomorrow. We'll be opening things up to calls. If you guys have questions that you want to ask them, by all means, we will have the lines open. They'll be joining us in studio from 7 until 8. So just to let you know, just that big FYI. That leads to the question of the day. When Dems win the House and the Senate in the midterms, do you want to see bipartisanship or Democrats go more party line when it comes to legislation? Okay, so I'll ask that question again. When the Dems win the House and the Senate in the midterms, I'm being optimistic about the Senate, do you want to see bipartisanship with the Republicans or Democrats go more party line when it comes to legislation? I'm going to talk to the three candidates tomorrow about that, about bipartisanship. I'm going to share the reason why I asked this question is, or have this as a question of the day, is I'll tell you my opinion, my feeling, my hope is that Democrats play hardball. I've said versions of this before. I don't want Democrats to let me put it this way. When someone asks the Democrats, are you going to work with the Republicans when it comes to legislation? The answer should be, as I said before, if the Republicans need to be prepared to work with us. Okay. I want to see Democrats take that kind of control and that kind of attitude. I don't want to see, and I talked to a handful of people last night at Glenn's event that said similar things or in the same vein, which is we don't want Democrats to go in and play nice. And when it comes to legislation, if Republicans are coming to the table with some garbage legislation and garbage ideas, the Dems need to hold the line and basically publicly say, no, it's a stupid idea. We're not going to do that. Because what Republicans are going to try to do is block. They're not going to try to help or bring any good legislation to the table. If Republicans want to join with the Democrats in voting for good legislation for the country, that's different. And that's still not necessarily bipartisanship. That's Democrats having the numbers or being close to having the numbers and Republicans saying, yeah, this is the right thing to do. Some may say, well, Richard, that is bipartisan. All right, I get it. But I want the Democrats to be leading that conversation. I don't want Democrats to go begging to Republicans, hey, will you join us? We want to have strong enough numbers where we can get things passed without having to worry for about one damn Republican saying, yeah, we're going to play along. So that's where I sit in this conversation around party line versus bipartisanship. There you go. Let's take a quick break. The number is 773-763-9278. I'm Richard Chu. Keep it locked in. We'll be right back with more of Chu's Views.
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16: All right, guys, welcome back to Chu's Views. If you are just tuning in, I'm Richard Chu. Thanks for being with us this morning, this October 1st, 2026. Again, Henry's like, Richard, don't forget, it's October 1st. Disney is cutting some jobs for the third time under the new CEO with a couple of quick Chu's Views news items this morning. Disney is undergoing another round of layoffs after a third, since Joss D'Amoro took over as CEO this past spring. Unnamed sources tell Deadline and Business Insider. The staff reductions are said to affect a few hundred employees, primarily in human resources and tech, and follow the larger cuts at ESPN and Pixar earlier this summer. Separately, Disney's legal chief, Horacio Gutierrez, sent a staff memo last week warning of hard choices. All right, J.P. Morgan's Jamie Dimon calls for new economic alliances. He is calling for a sweeping economic and geopolitical reset to preserve U.S. global leadership and to strengthen Western alliances. An article in the Wall Street Journal, or I should say an op-ed, published yesterday, Jamie Dimon outlines a series of economic and military reforms for Europe and says the U.S. should respond with a free trade agreement. The big question will be the execution of that agreement. Student borrowers get more time to sign up for the 1% discount, giving federal student loan borrowers some more time. The Department of Education saying this is applicable for automatic payments in order to get a temporary 1% rate discount. The original deadline was September 30th. Yesterday, it was pushed to the end of this year. Eligible loans fall under the direct loan program, and the 1% reduction runs until June 30th of 2028. This will affect some 42 million Americans who have student loans. Last but not least, how professionals are using AI to level up. As organizations and regulators continue to debate the safety of AI, everyday professionals are continuing to experiment with the technology and finding ways to level up their personal and professional lives. Industry leaders from across the workforce are taking to places like LinkedIn, #all in the day's work, to share how they are using AI and how to suggest others use it in their day-to-day work careers. So, like I said yesterday and have said before, if it's about improving your skill set, then don't shy away from it. We want to embrace it to the extent that it can be beneficial. And it seems as though more and more professionals are taking that position. So there you go. A couple of quick Choose Views news items on this October 1st, 2026. For those of you listening to WCPT, as usual today on Live Local and Progressive, Joan Esposito will be taking your calls and talking to Alan Lichtman, distinguished professor of history at the American University and author of the new book, Great American Presidents, the 12 Who Transformed the Nation. He also recently wrote an article for MS Now with the headline, Republicans in Congress Aren't Afraid of Trump. They Agree with Him. Sound familiar? Sound like something I've said? So tune in to Joan to catch Alan's great segment. Dr. E.J. Egan, who was rescheduled from yesterday, will be joining Joan today. He's associate professor of political science at the University of Illinois Chicago and author of The Thinkers, The Rise of Partisan Think Tanks and the Polarization of American Politics. Greg Hines, columnist from Chicago's Crane's Business publication, will be joining Joan as well today on Live Local and Progressive, 2 to 5 Central Time, WCPT, HeartlandSignal.com. 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Amy Blythe, Assistant Vice President of Early Learning Services at Easter Seals, Chicago and Rockford Regions. 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Tune in, YouTube, and Facebook. And then, as I said, tomorrow, our good friend Karen Byrne from True Blue Politics Podcast will be giving us a call, and we will have in studio three Illinois House congressional candidates, Donna Miller, Patty Garcia, and LaShawn Ford will be joining us. 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All right, guys. I have a thing running through my brain about this thing with Cornell University, and I'm just going to say this real quickly because I know it's a hot topic. You guys remember the Central Park Five? They were accused of assaulting a woman in Central Park, and they were between the ages of 14 and 16. They were coerced to their confessions. They were convicted and served 6 to 13 years in prison. Do you guys remember that? And then they were all exonerated. But there's one thing that stands out loud and clear that people may or may not remember. Donald Trump ran a full page ad in the New York Times, saying that these young guys should have been tried and put to death. Remember that? Donald Trump, the dude that sits in the White House, did that. And a whole bunch of people got behind him running that ad. Now the Cornell Seven, accused of drugging a woman, and far more evidence is available just by virtue of technology and text messages and text chains. And there were more than just the seven that were involved by virtue of them knowing what was happening and not reporting a crime or an accused, an alleged crime. Interesting. What's the significant difference between the Central Park Five and the Cornell Seven? And where is that dude who ran a full page ad saying that the Central Park Five should be essentially put to death? Something to think about. Now, something to chew on. The power grab. Something to chew on today. The consolidation. What's that all about? Well, let's talk about it a little bit. You guys may not have heard about this in the craziness of yesterday. U.S. Defense Secretary Pete Hegseth has confirmed plans to cut 20% of the military's general and admiral positions. He announced this, his ability to overhaul his state of the force in addressing folks at the Marine Corps base in Quantico. Now, this reduction doubles a previously ordered 10% cut from last year and is expected to eliminate and downgrade roughly 170 slots across the Army, Navy, Air Force, Marine Corps, Space Force, and National Guard. Space Force sounds like a, wow. There are many military veterans, not active duty, but veterans, that are stepping up and saying that this is a serious problem because it's a leadership issue. But that, like in the context of what Trump has done, you guys may not have caught this yesterday, but he's also dragging us out of the GRECO panel, the Group of States Against Corruption, which is part of an international organization that's designed to put together intergovernmental panels and leaders on things that are specific to corruption. It's a watchdog panel. He's pulled us out of the Paris Accords, the Venice Commission, United Nations Framework Convention on Climate Change, the Intergovernmental Panel on Climate Change. These are all moves that Trump has made and now Hegseth is making when it comes to removing us from organizations that are about corruption, that are about bettering the planet, that are about making sure that we have safety in parts of the world that we may not have. And it's my belief, not just my thought, but it's my belief that, again, what this administration is doing is working to consolidate power by eliminating our involvement with international organizations. Meanwhile, shrinking and losing the strength of our military. Why? Because maybe you don't know this, but Pete Hegseth also created this new sort of religious czar within the Department of Defense that now gives this person direct access to him to talk about religion in the military. They're not looking at strengthening the country or strengthening our military. They're looking at consolidating power, because they're doing everything they can to drive as much power toward this unitary executive theory. They want to consolidate power. Removing generals is about consolidating power to a few people. And it's a morale buster for our military. So when you hear Republicans talk about, let's take care of and protect the troops, they're a damn lie. Something to chew on. Let's take a quick break. The number is 773-763-9278. I'm Richard Chu. Keep it locked in. We'll be right back with more of Chu's Views.
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0: All right, guys, welcome back to Chu's Views. If you're just tuning in, I'm Richard Chu. Thank you so much for being with us this morning. Former chair of the United States Election Assistance Commission is with us this morning. Thomas Hicks is a nationally recognized and award-winning former election official that served our country well. I'm just going to put it that way. And then when things got tight for the current administration, they decided that they wanted to find another path. And so I want to welcome to the show this morning, Mr. Thomas Hicks. Good morning, Thomas. Welcome to Chu's Views.
1: Thank you, sir. Thank you for having me here. And in reading through your bio, I noticed that we do have something in common, and that we have seen all 50 states.
0: Yes.
1: So I think that that's absolutely amazing. And, you know, the one thing I would say is that I've gone all across the country and people just are the same in terms of they want one thing. They want their election to function well. They may not trust across the street, but they trust what's going on in their own hometown sort of thing.
0: Yeah.
1: The other thing is, so I've gone to, with this job, you know, it was basically I've gone to all 50 states and four of the five territories and only had that one territory left. But it was just amazing to talk to so many folks, so many Americans around the world, basically about their voting experiences.
0: Well, first of all, thank you for acknowledging that. That's one of my pride and joy items that I've been to all 50 states. I haven't been to all of the territories, but I can, when I think about something for me that makes me, people ask me the question, well, as a black guy in America, are you proud of the country? I'm proud of the country. Sometimes I'm not proud of the country. I'm certainly not proud of certain things that the country does and has done. And I could talk about that for hours upon hours. But I'm proud of the fact that I visited, and my qualifier, Thomas is 3 days in at least in all states. And I've done it. And it did exactly what you said. And I'm a big advocate for people in our country to do that. You should make it one of your bucket list items to go to every single state in America, because you will find what Thomas just said to be true. There are so many things that we have in common, you know, and one of them is we want to be able to have a hand in the process of who we get to have serving for us, who we vote for. And there's some ugly history around that. You could go into some pockets of our southern states, and there's still some old isms of people that don't think that certain folks should be able to vote because voting changed the arc of this country. And having people be able to vote changed the arc of this country. But the one thing that we haven't heard until recent times, and let's just be honest, this last 10 years of our lives, there has never been a conversation more virulent about voting fraud than during these last 10 years. And that's been at the tip of the tongue of Donald Trump. We have not we've got some brilliant people. You are one of them, irrespective of color, culture, and gender, that understand how to make this thing work when it comes to elections. And now all these years of elections, through some pretty awful times when we didn't have the technology and the smarts and all that, we didn't have any issues with voting security in the 60s, when really that we were very susceptible to it then. We were very susceptible to voting problems after World War II because of the large number of people that were registering to vote after we came out of the hell of World War II. We didn't have it then, but suddenly now in the last 10 years, we've got voting fraud and we got all these voting issues and that are coming from one person. So talk to us about that stream of time when it comes to voting.
1: Well, there is no voting fraud. You know, it's very small, and it's usually just an error, you know, administrative error that occurs. These folks, and they're usually talking about non-citizens voting. If I'm a non-citizen and I want to become an American, the last thing I want to do is do something that's going to imperil my process of actually becoming a citizen. So why would I put my family at risk? Why would I put my citizenship at risk by voting in something that's not going to really do anything? It's usually been an administrative error, and it's

0: really disheartening to me to hear that, all right, Mr. Trump, you won in 16 and you won in 24 and you lost in 20. Why are you so still concentrated on 20? Why? Because you lost. You lost on the same machines that you won on and the same processes that you won on. So, you know, let's move forward and talk about the 2026 election, 2028, and get the resources that election officials need in order to make sure that those elections function well. There are so many safeguards that are put in place. For instance, in terms of counting ballots, 98% of the country have some sort of paper trail. Mm-hmm. So if there's something called into question, you put that paper aside and you actually count it, you know, as opposed to having it machine counted, because people want something. When they do the machine count, that's more of making sure that it's done quickly and accurately.
1: Right.
0: And so that you can get the results out by 10 o'clock for most places, which are unofficial results, obviously.
1: Right.
0: But I still say that this country, you know, like you were saying earlier, I was never called an American until I left the country. Mm. And then coming back and then served the country for over 30 years in government roles. And, you know, I'm not going to stop because someone says you can't work at this job for a while. So I'm still having all my options open. But, you know, at some point I would like to go back into the federal government.
1: You've seen the brilliance of our federal government because of the time that you've been there. It hasn't just been a job for you, and even a career, yes, but a passion for you as well. Because, and again, Thomas, I'm not putting words in your mouth, but I think that we can understand certain things similarly because of our similar backgrounds. You've understood as a black man in America how important voting is to our community, but to the larger community, as well as it's important to somebody that's from, you know, a predominantly black, Hispanic, Latino, or Appalachian community to be Correct. Able to have the access to vote and vote without drama. Am I right or wrong here?
0: You are right 100%. And you can see when President Trump was trying to attack mail-in voting, that would affect a lot of people, but it would disproportionately affect white Alaskans
1: yeah.
0: who live in very rural areas that wouldn't be able to cast their votes.
1: Somebody and that lives in Adak, Alaska.
0: Right.
1: For those
0: right.
1: who and need a geography lesson. It's hard as hell to get to central Alaska to get right. to a place to vote. But if you can go to the post office and drop it in the mail and making the assumption that that's a Republican area, then that serves right. a community the right way.
0: Right. Right. And so it's not... It's the you're harming your own people, you know, the own folks that you want to vote for you.
1: Right.
0: And then the thing that I've noticed more and more, the issues that were occurring in the 50s and 60s against black folks are now occurring in the 2020s against all people, yeah. basically putting up barriers to prevent people from casting their votes, threatening to call out police or government agencies. Or checking, you know, some sort of poll taxes sort of deal in terms of, oh, do you have an ID or something to that degree, as opposed to what's already in place to say, I'm affirming who I say I am. And the government officials go back and check that. So it's very disheartening. And, you know, I hope that we can move forward. The bill that started my agency, the Help America Vote Act, passed with 357 members of the House and 92 members of the Senate. It was a huge bipartisan piece of legislation. In order to move forward, we need to get back to that sort of thing of saying, hey, some of these things won't benefit my party, but they'll benefit Americans moving forward. You know, like provisional balloting or voter registration lists and so forth. Those things, you know, are looked at as nonpartisan. And so that's the way that we should be looking at voting overall. And that's what the agency was about, of saying we don't care who wins, but we want to make sure that balls and strikes are called correctly.
1: And what's interesting about that is the agency has never – I was saying this earlier. I asked this question. And this week I've really been on this partisan versus bipartisan thing this week, Thomas, where mm-hmm. I say that I understand the importance of bipartisanship. Sometimes being partisan is required to get to being bipartisan because you've got to draw the line. to say, if we don't do this, if we don't stand for this, we are never going to get to a point where we can agree on something. And so we have to draw the line. When it comes to voting, you know, there are some people that are on the political right that are in agreement with the administration, or specifically in agreement with Trump. I don't think we can be bipartisan on disenfranchising people from voting. We have to be partisan and say, this is where what our rules and our laws are, and the states run the election, not Pennsylvania Avenue. So I believe Sometimes being partisan is required to get to having a partisan understanding. And you just denoted that with the numbers that you talked about with the agency.
0: Yeah, it was. You're 100% correct. I think that there are some things that people should not compromise on, and disenfranchisement is one of them. You know, if we're going to say we don't want this group of people to vote, and so therefore we're going to put these barriers into place, then we need to stop that some way, somehow. And that's one of the things that my fellow commissioner, Democratic commissioner, and I pushed towards with a couple of things that came up in front of us. I'm not saying that the other commissioners were, you know, doing anything that they felt was wrong, but they felt that that was the best thing for them or for the country. But I disagreed with them. Mm-hmm. And that's what we can do, is we can disagree. But at the end of the day, you know, votes matter. Votes do matter.
1: They do. They do. Thomas, real quick before we go to break, and I know this is a real cool one for me because I have this visual. You guys created this like pocket size. I'm going to call it cliff notes in terms of voting and just giving folks a little bit more access. And it was designed to reach people with disabilities, people I think you were trying to put together, or did you put together in Braille? Is that, am I correct? Yeah.
0: So I keep a copy of it in my wallet. Okay. So it's a little card that we have to basically, it was for folks who have disabilities to say what their rights are. You have the right to vote independently and privately, vote in an accessible polling place for voters with disabilities. Seek out workers at the polling place to help you use the machines, or you can bring someone with you to help you vote. You know, for folks who have language issues or sight issues or something to that degree, you know, the only thing you couldn't do is bring your boss or your union boss with you. Mm-hmm. But I keep a copy of that in my wallet, and, you know, it was done in different aspects as well, allowing for it. We had it in large print, and we had it in Braille as well. And it's still available at the agency, so folks can go to eac.gov and request those sorts of things.
1: That's good. We'll probably have you repeat that again before we wrap up. But let's take a quick break. The number is 773-763-9278. I'm Richard Chu. We're talking with Thomas Hicks, former chair of the United States Election Assistance Commission. This is Chu's Views, and we'll be right back.
2: 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We never share or sell your email address, and you can unsubscribe at any time. 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
1: All right, guys, welcome back to Choose Views. Thanks for being with us this morning. I am talking with Thomas Hicks, former chair of the United States Election Assistance Commission. And we were saying during the break, Thomas, that this is someone that is clearly been a really good fighter and excited about and passionate about the work that you've done, specifically with the EAC and more broadly with the federal government. Your dismissal, if you will, are there some legal challenges that come into this, or is this something that you're going to sit out and wait until there's a change in the structure of our federal administration to sort of reenter the game? Not and if you can't talk about what that is, and I respect that.
0: Looking to see what possibilities are actually out there and leaving all avenues open. So talking to some of the lawyers to see if there is any sort of thing that we can do or if we shouldn't do, you know, in light of slaughter. But to talk to some folks who are a lot more smarter than I am to figure out these sorts of things and, you know, deal with those issues, but not necessarily just to leave it alone.
1: Yeah. And then I know that's a tough spot to be in, particularly given the passion that you have for the work, because at the end of the day, knowing how important voting is to every citizen in the country is obviously a big deal for you. We hear this conversation right now, Thomas, about illegals voting or people that are not citizens voting. And there's a couple of that. I'm not trying to split hairs, but help folks understand what that actually is. Illegals voting and people that are not citizens voting.
0: Right. And so basically they're lumping that into the same category.
1: Right.
0: So people who, if you are not an American citizen, you do not have the right to vote in federal elections. And so there are some jurisdictions that allow you to vote on local matters, mm-hmm. but not federal matters. So you have to have, you know, those qualifications, be an American citizen, be over the age of 18. And states basically determine what those other qualifications are. Some states say that if you are arrested and, you know, still have felony convictions, that you cannot vote for a certain amount of time. Virginia recently got rid of those sorts of things. There's even a couple of states that allow you to vote while you're in jail. Mm-hmm. But it lays those things out. But I do want to emphasize that it is so small from the billions of votes that have been cast in this country that, you know, you can basically, it's less than a few hundred. And it's wow. usually a administrative error. So it's basically ends up being a rounding error. So to amplify those sorts of things is basically saying that it's fear and gloom and doom, basically, to say, oh, these foreigners are taking over our elections process, which is not the case. I mean, like I said earlier, no one wants to, if you are not a citizen and you're trying to become a citizen, you don't want to basically do something that's going to impair your ability to become a citizen later on, because these folks do get caught.
1: It's trackable. It's so easy to track. That's the thing.
0: Exactly.
1: It's easier. It's okay. I sometimes get fired up about certain things because I go back to my mother and father and common sense. It is so trackable for someone mm-hmm. that illegally vote. It's easier to track somebody for voter fraud than it is for bank fraud.
0: Yeah. 100%. 100%.
1: And it's the incident rate is so much lower. It's like mm-hmm. it's not even comparison of the difference between bank fraud and voter fraud. And to your point, you know, this is where it goes back to the real data, which I know you're a database person as well as a legal person. There are so many other situations where people who have come, when we talk about people coming into the country, people that want to be citizens, want to do it the right way, that other line of not breaking the rules are people who are accused of violent crimes, or the sort of this meme from the federal government, specifically from the current administration, about all these illegals committing all these crimes. People that want to come to this country from wherever they're coming from to the United States to become a citizen, they aren't going to mess with that.
0: Not at all.
1: And so the overlay into people who are coming here illegally voting and people who are mass criminals, the people that want to come here and be here that are coming as through immigration, they're not, that's not the path they're going down. They're trying to stay on the straight and narrow, as the phrase goes.
0: Yeah, exactly. I agree with that 100%. But I still go back to, I'm hoping that whoever is in charge of the next Congress appropriate the funds necessary for the EAC to carry out their job, and to get money to the states for the 28 election. Over the last couple of cycles, it's been $50 million here, $15 million there. It's not enough to help run the elections process. And if we can give a few billion dollars on things that we shouldn't be, involved in right now, we can give a few billion dollars to the states to help run something that we all hold true, and that's fair and free elections.
1: There's more people that want to have the right to vote and be able to be a participant in that than want us to be in forever wars. Because the last time I checked, for Iran to really get a nuclear weapon and then to deliver it, to have the payload to get it to the United States, was really a reach. So we won't drag you into that part of the conversation, Thomas, but I get the bigger picture of what you were saying about where we're spending our resources. Let me, on that point, though, I do want to ask you something, because this is something that I saw yesterday, and I'll probably talk about it over the next couple of days on the show, is there are people, and I've been one of them, that have said that one of the things that this administration may try to do in terms of tampering with the election is to create this sort of a national emergency that is something that they can then layer into and say that the federal government has the authority and now the purview, because there's been a threat in terms of state elections that we feel the federal government should step into, and that be yet another attempt to try to affect the midterms. Senator Alyssa Slotkin talked about this, I believe it was yesterday or the day before, in a presentation, how that's her concern, that the next step, since these other things aren't working, is to try to go down that path. What are your thoughts there?
0: It terrifies me. I was going to go back and, since I have some more free time on my hands right now, apparently, I was going to go do some research to see how that happened during the Civil War when martial law was conducted, and some of the things that were thrown out there. Because I don't know exactly how it can be done. How do you do that over 8,000 jurisdictions? Are you calling out the National Guard for each state? And, are governors that don't want to agree with you, what are you doing with that? So I'm just terrified on, the fact that someone can't take a loss or to apologize when they've done something wrong. Let it go. Govern the country. Let's stop looking backwards and let's look forwards. That's some of the things they keep saying to us. Let's look forward and get some things done. But I don't know how they can do it. I hope they can't do it. And I hope that one of the things that I've noticed with some of the election officials is that they have done what we call tabletop exercises, mm-hmm. basically different scenarios. And so I'm sure that some of them have run that sort of scenario in terms of, trying to go to judges or go to the courts to get restraining orders to stop these things from happening. But I don't know how they're going to implement those sorts of things. But it does terrify me.
1: Yeah, Mark Elias has really been one of the voices in that space in terms of, what he's been trying to do. And I am hearing the number of attorneys that are signing up to be part of the quote unquote, protect the elections from the correct side or standpoint. So I'm with you on that. I hope that we have enough people that are willing and able to fight for this election going the right way. And I don't mean the choice right way, but that there's not the shenanigans that folks like you and me are concerned about. And even Senator Slotkin said the same thing. So
0: one of the things you did talk about that I think that folks should really heed to is if you can vote early.
1: Yeah.
0: I've already cast my vote for this November election. You know, I mailed it in and then got a notice from my election official saying that they've received it and counted it.
1: Yeah, that's the way to go, y'all. I mean, if you can, then get it out of the way. And, you know, God forbid it's a bad weather day and all those other things that happen in November and et cetera, et cetera. But to that end, I would love to have you back possibly before the election to talk about any updates that you may have seen in the next couple of weeks. Maybe we get together again later in the month of October. And by the way, happy October to you. And talk about anything that you've heard or anything that you feel that people need to know about in those last, you know, 10 days, 14 days before the election. So if we can do that, I think that would be great. And listeners all over the country will benefit from any additional tips that, that you can provide in those last few days before the election. Would that be okay?
0: Happy to do it. I'm still out there trying to travel a little bit, still talking to election officials, you know, and folks still want to hear some of the things I have to say. I'd still laugh about the fact that before my dad passed and my mom is still here, that they basically say, you get paid to talk. So
1: get on the road, son. Thomas Hicks, y'all, former chair of the United States Election Assistance Commission. Thank you, sir, for being with us this morning. Thanks for your service and your ongoing service and care. I look forward to talking to you in a couple of weeks. Okay.
0: Same. Thank you, sir.
1: All right. Bye well. Now. Talk to you later. Bye-bye. All right. Let's hit this quick break, guys. The number is 773-763-9278. I'm Richard Chu. Keep it locked in. We'll be right back with more of Chu's Views.

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4: AP News. I'm Marcela Sanchez. President Trump and Vice President J.D. Vance are hitting the campaign trail, heading up to heavily Republican areas where GOP candidates are looking for a boost. Trump will travel to Texas and Oklahoma, kicking off what he says will be a 30-day campaign blitz leading up to November 3rd. Vance will travel to Florida. Tennessee Governor Bill Lee has ordered a third-party review to determine what happened after state officials were unable to execute Krista Gayle Pike yesterday. Pike, who's now 50, was convicted in the death of 19-year-old Colleen Slemmer in 1995. The AP's Donna Warder reports Pike was 18 years old at the time.
5: Media witness Catherine Sweeney says Pike was given two doses of the lethal drug pentobarbital, but that still did not kill her.
6: She lifted her head up and was looking around at one point. She said that there was a spot that was burning and hurting and asked if that was normal. None of it was normal. I covered all the executions last year. And most of the ones this year, we haven't seen anything like it.
5: It would have been the first woman execution in the state in more than 200 years. I'm Donna Warner.
4: Passengers aboard a flight, Dubai flight, burst into the cockpit and wrestled with the co-pilot after he stabbed the captain in an apparent attempt to crash the plane. The jetliner was flying from Dubai in the United Arab Emirates to Tel Aviv, Israel, yesterday. In a CNN interview, Israeli Prime Minister Benjamin Netanyahu said the attacker was an Omani national and was being interrogated in Saudi Arabia, where he was arrested. It's still not clear what motivated the attack. U.S. futures are mixed, and Brent crude is bouncing back above $100 a barrel. More stories at apnews.com. This is AP News. Cristiano Ronaldo walked out on Portugal's training camp hours after coach Jorge Jesus said he would not start the game against Denmark in the Nations League today. The 41-year-old soccer star said that in time he would tell the truth about the reasons behind his departure. The Commanders have welcomed back their starting quarterback to the practice field after the team's arrival in England. Correspondent Dave Ferry has more.
7: Quarterback Jaden Daniels went through a light practice Wednesday as the Commanders prepare for Sunday's game against the Colts in London. Daniels missed Sunday's win over the Seahawks after dislocating his left elbow against the Cowboys in Week 2. He wore a brace on the elbow Wednesday and will continue to use it the rest of the season. Head coach Dan Quinn says Daniels won't play until he's ready, which could be Sunday or the following weekend against the Giants. Without Daniels, Marcus Mariota led Washington to a win over the defending Super Bowl champs.
4: 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I'm Marcela Sanchez, AP News.
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9: From the Weatherology Weather Center, I'm meteorologist Jennifer Wojcicki. We'll see periods of showers and thunderstorms here for today with cloudy skies and a high in the low 70s. Winds out of the south at 5 to 10 miles per hour, gusting as high as 15. Then for tonight, a chance for rain, cloudy, a low near 56. By Friday, skies become mostly sunny, high of 64 degrees. Saturday, plenty of blue skies and sun, will see high around 66. That's your latest Chicago weather update. Currently, it's 66.
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11: It's time to get tough on crime. White-collar crime, the double dippers, the special interests, the fraudsters, the crooked politicians running for two positions at once. They've all got to go. Because who are you going to trust to finally get Chicago working for you? Not more politicians. Not politicians like Mayor Johnson, who answers to special interests instead of you. Not politicians like Alexei Janulius, who spend more time running for higher office on the taxpayer's dime than doing the job that they were elected to do in the first place. It's time for Dr. Willie Wilson. Dr. Wilson doesn't answer to anybody but you. Dr. Willie Wilson didn't wait to get elected to do his part for Chicago. He's proven he's running for mayor to represent us. That's how we know Dr. Willie Wilson will be a mayor we can trust. The corrupt politicians will have to find another city to rip off.
12: By Willie Wilson for mayor 2027.
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1: All right, guys, welcome back to the show. Thanks for being with us this morning. Of course, this is Chew's Views, and I'm Richard Chew. 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That's where you can like, share, and follow all of our broadcasts that you may have missed. Ah, man, oh, man, oh, man. We have some great folks out there that are helping us along the way. You guys have some great responses to my question of the day about legislation and bipartisanship versus not. And one of the things that that came to mind that some folks have said is, are we going to actually be able to legislate? And so my hope is that we will. And I know that we, you know, for certain things, we're going to need a veto-proof majority, but we will work toward that's why we have to get out and vote, so that we have maybe bigger numbers than we even are anticipating in the House. And who knows? You know, maybe there are Americans out there that are saying, yeah, let's get the Senate and let's get it with big enough numbers where we actually can get some things done. We know that Trump can veto certain things when it comes to legislation, but I agree with one of our listeners that said, and I've said this, the reason that we have to have the House and the Senate is because we want to drag in front of America the people who have been harmful to the country that are part of this administration and part of this cabinet, and maybe even some people that are part of Congress or their staffers. Okay. We want to be able to let the country know the Republicans, we're going to have control over all the committees. And like I said yesterday, some have subpoena power. We have to use that. I think that's going to be one of the things that turns people on to voting in the 2028 election, is to see that Dems got, that they made it clear, we are not playing around this time. All right. Do we have our, yeah, fantastic. Well, someone that's not playing around right here in the good old state of Illinois, making sure that we are going to be moving in a good direction when it comes to our money, is Representative Margaret Croak, who is the Democratic nominee for our what we call comptroller, Democratic candidate for Illinois comptroller. Good morning, Representative Croak. Welcome to Chew's Views.
2: Good morning. I'm really happy to be here.
1: Me too. Both of us got big smiles on our faces this morning. So how about that?
2: Right? We woke up today. Yeah. That's a good start, I would say.
1: Let's start right there. The blessing is that we woke up and we were able to get about our day. So I'm like you, we don't take that for granted. So it's good to hear your voice again. I'm glad you're doing well. And I'm unapologetic in terms of people that I support when it comes to doing good stuff. And you're one of those folks. So kudos to you.
2: Oh, thank you.
1: And I think you're trying to take us. This is one of those, you know, basic, boring questions, but I got to ask it because I know people are going to want to know this. And it's one that comes to my mind. When you look at the folks that you competed against, and then now we still have got, you know, they have the quote general election in a few weeks. What sets you apart? What do you think, I should say, sets you apart from the other folks that have run, that you ran against, and those that you still may be, you know, having to chop it up with a little bit between now and the Brian Drew comes to mind, because he's a Republican in the race.
2: I'm impressed that you know his name.
1: Well, thank you.
2: Yeah, but you know, I would say what separates me from my opponents in the primary and also in this upcoming general is that I believe you can be fiscally responsible at the same time you can be protecting our most vulnerable communities. Like, I think those two things go hand in hand. And I'm a big believer that having a state that is on the right financial footing, that is fiscally responsible, that has its books in order, means we can achieve so many of those things that I know I personally and deeply care about as a Democrat. But a lot of, you know, my colleagues and so many of us in the state right now who are looking at some of the things at the federal level and the state kind of being under attack, the way that we are able to protect ourselves is by being fiscally responsible, so we can make those investments, so we can weather this storm. I think, you know, having those two things at the front and center at the same time is very important in this office.
1: Without a doubt, we take care of the budget, we take care of the money, but we also have to put ourselves in a position where we're taking care of people. And the thing that if we don't have it, we don't have the compassion and the passion to do it. That's important. But also, if we have the books in order, to your point, we're able mm-hmm. to do so much for so many more people who are, we hate to use a phrase sometimes, but the least among us, because that's part of our job is, as good citizens, like you said, they got to wake up this morning and get out here and do this thing again. So,
2: 100%. I mean, I think about it's not just writing checks at the end of the day. I mean, this is money that supports our most vulnerable communities, that support the services that our communities rely on. Without that piece of paper, without that deposit, people will suffer. And I take that really, really seriously. There is every single check that goes out from our office is someone's livelihood, is a nonprofit check that's going to provide a service, is someone's pension. I take that responsibility, and I think about it very seriously.
1: What are you hearing? So we've asked you what you think separates you from those that you ran against in the primary, and now going up against the Republican, Brian Drew. What do you think people are saying about you? Because you are a state representative. You're part of the General Assembly. But what are you hearing from people? What are they telling you that they think separates you from the others?
2: I've always been someone who has focused on making sure that we have transparency within government and not obviously like the technical side of what we do is implemented in a way that works for government. I always believe government is separate from like the private industry. We can't just go in and blow it up. But I know that I'm always going to be focusing on efficiencies and making sure this office is incredibly effective. What people come to me and talk to me about the office specifically about is they just want to know how the money is spent. It's not about necessarily disagreeing with how the money is spent, but it's about arming our constituents with the information because knowledge is power. And being able to take that information, even if I can't set the policy of how the money is ultimately distributed, making sure that they can go to their state reps, that they can go to the governor's office and they can advocate. And people know I'm a government geek. I love the technical nature of things. I really do. I get into the weeds on so many things. And this is an office that allows me to do that. So I hope people are excited about that.
1: So with your background with the General Assembly is obviously a great sort of tool to have in your toolkit, but also your legal background and your time as a litigator and time as a small business owner. How does that affect, or how do you think it will affect or impact you in that role of state controller?
2: So I think you may be getting my background confused with my husband, who is amazing as well, and I love him very much. He owns a law firm, Croke Fairchild, and also started a business about 6 years ago that's grown from two attorneys to 125, right? So as someone who's watched him achieve that and also seen him navigate the trials and tribulations of being as a small business owner, it's definitely impacted the way that I look at legislation. I've spent my entire career in government. I've worked on the county side, the city side, state side, and then campaigns. But I was deputy chief of staff at Department of Commerce during COVID, which was an incredibly turbulent time. It's an office that's larger than the comptroller's. And we were responsible for distributing hundreds of millions of dollars. And without that money, without that ARPA funding, we would have seen our small businesses completely collapse. So I've seen how important it is when you have the state making sure that things stay afloat during a time of crisis. I worry that we are in somewhat of a time of crisis right now with the Trump administration and always a little bit concerned about what they may do to our state as retribution for being a blue state and being prepared for that. And I feel like my experience has prepared me for something like that.
1: You know, one of the other things too that's unique in terms of your experience is being a chair of, or I should say former chair of financial institutions in the Illinois House. That's also been, you know, a big box checked for you in terms of understanding the importance of financial technology and how that's going to be. It is already here, but it's definitely going to be a significant part of our future when we manage our budget. How do you look at that?
2: Yeah, being the chair of FI, Financial Institutions, has kind of made me the expert in payment processing, depositories, financial technology, things that people usually fall asleep as soon as I start talking about it. But what I've seen and what's really interesting about that industry on the private side and the regulation of that is you can see where there are crossover into government where you could take some of the tech or you could take some of the processes that are in the private industry and bring them over to government. But at the same time, you see what's happening sometimes on the private side and go, we should definitely never implement that into like our government infrastructure. I think about like cryptocurrency. I did a bunch of regulation around cryptocurrency with the industry as well as with the Division of Banking and our regulators. And that's crypto doesn't really have a place, in my opinion, in like government function. I don't want to be a depository for crypto. So that's a good example of like how it can be something that we see crossover and sometimes things that are kind of big red flags.
1: Yeah, good point. Wow. Let's take a quick break, Representative. The number is 773-763-9278. I am talking with Representative Margaret Croke, who is a Democratic nominee for comptroller here in the state of Illinois. Keep it locked in. We'll be right back with more of Choose Views.
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1: All right. Welcome back to Choose Views, guys. Of course, the number is 773-763-9278. I'm talking with Margaret Croke, who is the Illinois representative, but also Democratic candidate for state controller. Representative, this is probably a question that might be looming in a lot of people's minds that are listening, certainly here in Illinois, is the integration of the state's biggest city being Chicago and the biggest county being Cook. How your office will navigate and work with helping the city and the state's largest county do the job of the people, making sure that the budget's in alignment, making sure that pensions are squared away. And I mean, you know that's that elephant that's sort of lurking in the corner of the room waiting for, you know, the next controller to step to the center of the room. How do you see at least yourself navigating those sort of troubled waters?
2: Yeah, I mean, it's a partnership, right? With any type of unit of government, constitutional office that works with a municipality, a township, we are going to be distributing a good amount of funds to the city of Chicago. That's just how the budget works, as we've seen. And I think it'll be important to have conversations with the city about, you know, how quickly that funding will be going out, the prioritization of funding, because we can't just, you know, get our entire budget out or entire revenues for a year out at the same time, right? That wouldn't be financially smart. So it's just conversations on that end, making sure that the city knows too, what the state is funding within the county and the city limits. So is there a competitive grant for, you know, $50 million for violence intervention, and who's receiving those dollars within Cook County and the city of Chicago, so we're not duplicating efforts? I think that will be incredibly important. I'm also hoping, if I am successful in November and come January, to bring on individuals who have worked at the city and who know the city finances and are trusted sources for the city within the office, so that we can really build on that relationship.
1: Yeah, that last part there, I think, is going to be so integral into having that partnership be even stronger, is having people that have a little bit of inside knowledge. And I know that you do, given that you represent a district that's integral to the city and the state, but having some people that are part of your team that can help you cut through certain things is always an advantage. And that's just a brilliant strategy on your part. And I'm hoping that people are open-minded to being a part of your team in that way. Not to name any names, but just in terms of, you know, where you want to see. And that seems to be also part of your vision, correct?
2: Yeah, I'm a big believer in relationship building, just in general, in any aspect. I get a lot of hits because I'm someone who has been in campaigns and government, but it's allowed me to build these relationships, which have made me such a better legislator. I've been able to get so much more done in my district and for my district because of these relationships. And I think you can be independent, but also be someone that people respect and want to work with. And ultimately, isn't that what we want to do? We want to achieve the most we possibly can for our constituents. And I'm excited that there's this potential for me to not only just represent the 12th district, which I've been very proud to do over the last 6 years, but represent the entire state and get things done for the entire state and everyone in the state, regardless if they voted for me. I'm serving them. And I'm excited for that.
1: Yeah. Let's fast forward 2 years from now, or not even 2 years, a year from now, our wonderful Governor Pritzker decides that he is going to run for president. And now that means that we have an open, you know, seat, if you will, potentially depending on who we have as lieutenant and all the rest of the pieces of the machine that move. And so now we have a new governor in you know, the next cycle. How will that, or do you think that will impact how you go about doing your work and still being able to maintain the independence that the office requires?
2: Yeah, I mean, this is the beauty of the comptroller's office, right? We are an independent constitutional office. We're kind of that fiscal watchdog. So we operate independently of the governor's office, but it doesn't mean we don't work with the governor's office, because if there's no conversations between the two, then we're going to have a lot of problems in the state of Illinois. So I hope that the relationship would be the same, that we're continuing to collaborate. We're trying to figure out whether it's the best path for the state fiscally. Like, should we make sure that our surplus goes to our pension debt? Are we having conversations about our rural health care and our rural hospitals and making sure that they stay open? Should they be prioritized on the list of bills being paid? I think those conversations will happen no matter what, and they're important conversations. So I hope that nothing would change there. And, you know, I think the governor is incredible. It would be incredible for him to represent the same way going from Illinois to the entire country if he were to decide to make that big leap. But I also am a little sad at the idea of us selfishly, you know, losing him in the state of Illinois.
1: Yeah.
2: I appreciate so much of what he's done.
1: I agree with you, Representative Croak. I would love to see him in that national office, and I know that he would get a lot of things done. And I think it largely due to the fact that something that you just said about yourself and how you want to lead, and that is, you know, working with people, remaining independent, but still making sure that you build a team of people around you that can help you get the work done. And that he has done a phenomenal job of that. I'm obviously, we can be selfish about that and very Homerish, if you will, because he's our governor. But I'd be remiss to not ask you that kind of a question, because it could be a reality that comes your way.
2: Well, we've seen it. We've seen it play out where we've had an adversarial relationship between the comptroller and the governor's office. I mean, that was what Susana walked into in 2016 with Bruce Rauner. And we've seen how important it is that this office does remain independent. But that's also probably an extreme example.
1: Yeah, probably so. But you're right about that in terms of how you see the vision going forward. So people are always important. You clearly have been a representative that understands that. Do you see yourself as being someone that would do something like, you know, maybe hold town halls, maybe sit down with folks and bring people into the conversation about what they want to see our budget look like and see our finances look like in the state? Is that something that ever crosses your mind? Because as someone that's been a representative, I know that's part of the work that you do. But have you ever thought about that from the perspective of maybe that's something I'll add to my repertoire as I'm going along in this role?
2: Yeah, my big thing is how do people interact with the office now and how can we make it better? And that's not to say that the office hasn't been incredibly well run under Susana Mendoza, but one of the things I'm working on currently is how local governments and like our mayors and our township officials interact with the comptroller's office and how difficult sometimes that can be or confusing. Frankly. And what I would like to see is that collaboration to make those processes better. I come from a constituent services background. When I started at Cook County, I was just answering phones and helping people with property taxes. So you can imagine that sometimes those calls didn't always go so well. But I really did I loved when I made someone happy or I was able to solve a problem. Like there is nothing that is better in government when you know you have made someone's day or their life, like just a tiny, tiny bit better.
1: Yeah.
2: And that is what I'm going to bring that same mentality to the comptroller's office, whether it's about local government audits or the way that you receive your check and your payroll, or whether it's the way you go on our website and you look at how the budget is moving through the state and where those funds are going. That's my mission. I want everyone to see this office as an amazing example of how government can work well. And anytime anyone has any type of concerns, criticisms, compliments, send them our way.
1: Yeah. I mean, that's a good way to lead. It's a good way to also to have the team that you're leading understand that we represent the people of the state of Illinois. And that will probably be a good sort of spread of good energy through the rest of the office. So we wish you well. How can folks find you, get involved? It's an elected office, so people got to vote for it. So talk to
2: the folks. Yes, please. So voting is open right now. Isn't that, I know it's kind of crazy how quickly this has come up on us, but voting is open. So please go vote and then tell your curmudgeon-y next door neighbor and ask them if they've voted too.
1: How do you know if that person next door is a curmudgeon or not?
2: You never know. I'm a Chicagoan, you know, right?
1: Yeah, so, we know how we are.
2: We're used to having a lot of neighbors and like we're a little nosy sometimes. So
1: yeah.
2: Just please go vote. If you're interested in the office and finding out more information about our campaign, you can go to crowforillinois.com. All of our social media handles are also under that same crowforillinois. And we're happy to engage with you. If you want to volunteer or you have questions, please reach out. Truly, I have that feeling that, like every election, it's so incredibly important. But as a millennial, as someone who's raising a Gen Alpha, I've got three kids right now.
1: Yeah.
2: They woke me up at 5:45.
1: See, you were ready. It's been...
2: They have the alarm clock set.
1: Representative Margaret Croak, who is also nominee Democratic candidate for Illinois Comptroller. Thanks for being with us this morning. We appreciate all your hard work, and we look forward to talking to you again soon. Okay.
2: Thank you so much for having me.
1: All right. Bye now.
2: Bye.
1: All right, guys, quick break. The number is 773-763-9278. I'm Richard Chu. We were just talking with Margaret Croak, who's running for comptroller here in Illinois. We'll take a quick break, and we'll be right back with more of Chu's Views.
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14: From the Weatherology Weather Center, I'm meteorologist Jennifer Wojcicki. We'll see periods of showers and thunderstorms here for today with cloudy skies and a high in the low 70s. Winds out of the south at 5 to 10 miles per hour, gusting as high as 15. Then for tonight, a chance for rain, cloudy, a low near 56. By Friday, skies become mostly sunny, high of 64 degrees. Saturday, plenty of blue skies and sun, will see high around 66. That's your latest Chicago weather update.
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0: 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Heather Williams, you guys have had, you recognize her voice. She's been with us before, recognize her name, I should say. President of the Democratic Legislative Campaign Committee, also known as the DLCC. I love the acronyms. Heather, good morning and welcome back to Choose Views.
1: Good morning. It's great to be on the 1st of October.
0: I know, right? Time. How about that? I mean, Henry said to me that we were getting started. He said, Richard, remember, it's October 1st. And I was like, yeah, I know, man. I got to change the calendars. But Heather, listen, we were talking just a moment ago with Illinois Representative Margaret Croke, who is also running for the Democratic, running as for a comptroller here in Illinois. And indirectly, they have some impact on the elections in terms of funding and all the rest. But before that, we were talking with Thomas Hicks, and if you recall, he was one of the chairs, a former chair of the Election Assistance Commission, that, and he was fired back in July. You have been right at the tip of the spear when it comes to what we got to get done with this midterm election. So since we talked last, what have been some of the developments? What have been some of the things that the DLCC has been trying to get implemented in some of the, in the various states in their elections?
1: Yeah, I mean, you know, it remains an exciting time. I think the biggest thing that we are working on, frankly, across the country, right, is making sure that these state legislative candidates have name ID, that they're getting their message out. This environment is really crowded. It's really active. And the stakes at the state are real, right? The opportunity to win power in this election, not just in the battlegrounds, which are ripe, right, for flipping some chambers and building on slim majorities that we currently have, but also in red states where we've got real opportunities to break Republican supermajorities, putting Democrats in that negotiating room, which is going to be so critically important as we think about what the future holds on the other side of this election and the need to reform, the need to proactively support the needs of voters and Americans across this country. So the work is going to be big. And I think the story is that Democrats have, you know, a plan and a path forward, and we as Americans deserve better than what we have right now.
0: Without a doubt. I mean, that's the part right there, the plan and the path forward. I like the way that you put that, because I think about three people that I've talked with this week. We talked with Jen Fox in Minnesota. We talked with Angela Nelson on Tuesday, I believe it was. Yeah, on Tuesday. And we, you know, we've really been trying to make sure that on a state level, we speak to what's important in those states. And, you know, we talked to Jason Heiser yesterday. All three are saying the same thing. Talking to the people, talking to the constituents, knocking on doors, letting people know how important their vote is. And these are, you know, these are state elections that they matter, because, and I didn't know this until I started to really review their races. In each case, this is a seat, except for Jen Fox's, which is an open seat. But the other two, the person's been there for 27 years and one for it's been a Republican for 15 years. And they're not getting anything done for the people that are in those districts. It's crazy.
1: Yeah, I mean, you know, I think as we look at, you know, the opportunities on this map and this election, we are pushing further and further into Republican territory. And to your exact point right there, there are so many Republicans out there running for reelection who have never been held accountable, who have never had the story of what they've been doing or what they frankly haven't been doing in their state capitals told to their constituents and their voters. And now that story looks entirely different. And if you look at the 31 wins that we've already seen this year between special elections and last November's election, that accountability matters. Mm-hmm. I mean, people have information, they can make good decisions. And I feel like that's the root of what is happening, is as we get to push further, as people pay attention, folks don't get to just get a pass this year. Like, that is unacceptable. Doing nothing, placating voters, that is unacceptable. So I feel confident that we've got great candidates, as you said, like in these communities, telling these stories, having these conversations, getting into real dialogue, right? Yeah. Back and forth, idea sharing, disagreeing, but having that conversation that says, you know what, we may not agree on everything, but I'm going to go there and I'm going to work for you and I'm going to try hard.

0: hard, and we're going to make progress, and we're going to keep this conversation open so that as I go through this process in my state capitol and as we are legislating, we have a dialogue.
1: Yeah, it's interesting because in terms of staying on the importance of these of our state elections, week before last, I talked with Shedrick Green, who's running for state senator in Michigan, and he had the same passion, which is, you know, former Marine, former firefighter. But, you know, Richard, I'm not going to let this seat be wasted and have the wrong person there. And then the integration, which I have been preaching about for a long time in the space, is when we have a state legislature that is working in alignment with a good governor, we get a lot of stuff done. And that's what was coming out of the mouths of all four of those people, Shedrick in Michigan, and of course, the three in Minnesota. And this is where, you know, being able to have in Minnesota, for example, Amy Klobuchar as a governor, and in Michigan, having Jocelyn Benson as a governor, and then having those people in place on the state legislature, we'll get things done. Ohio's the same thing with Dr. Amy Acton. We get her in place, and we get a couple of seats in the state house. The citizens are going to benefit from that. I mean, we know it intellectually, and maybe even being passionately, emotionally, we get it. But it's going to be on the ground things like that that'll make big changes in the states.
0: That's exactly right. You know, I love your Michigan example. We also have Senate Majority Leader Winnie Brinks on that.
1: Gubernatorial
0: ticket as Lieutenant Governor.
1: I know, because she and Shedrick Green got together and did an event, and people were like, wow.
0: I mean, she's unbelievable, right? But having her alongside, right, the governor, being able to get things done, being able to work with a Democratic majority in both legislative chambers there in Michigan, will be fantastic. But I just want to pick up on what you said about Senator Shedrick Green, right? Like that story, his background is so great. The work that he's done is so great. But also, you know, he has been relentless in telling the story of the impact of this administration and Republicans and their community. And as his special election was happening this spring, it was when diesel prices were really starting to rise, and the impact of that in Michigan and in his district, right, was great. And I think that story of being able to bring to life in real human terms, in real life examples, what is happening here is so important, and he does it so well. And I think he exemplifies what state legislators and state legislative candidates out there are doing. This is not some arbitrary war in Iran that doesn't affect you. This is not decisions being made in Washington that don't have a community impact. The lack of resources, the rising costs, they affect everyday Americans every single day. And people are looking for leaders like Senator Green who will go there and say, I don't care what your politics are. I don't care what your party is. This is wrong. Yeah. And right now, it is Republicans who are wrong. And we deserve better. Our people deserve better. And I just think he exemplifies what's happening across the country right now.
1: He really does. And that's why I love and am honored to have him on the show. Really, any of our state candidates, because they are right there. I mean, you know this as well as anybody, Heather. And I have to keep, frankly, preaching about it because I want folks to understand that the states, it's our foundation. I was at an event last night with former federal prosecutor. Why am I drawing a blank on his name right now? Oh, that's just crazy. It'll come to me in a second. But at this event, I was talking with Glenn Kirshner was the event. And I was talking with two different women that both said the same thing to me, Richard. We're working so hard right here. And they're not running for office. They're just folks that are part of, one's part of the League of Women Voters, and the other's part of another organization here in the Chicago suburbs. We're working so hard to make sure that people right here in our community are getting the things that they need because the federal government has been such a wrecking ball to the things that are everyday services. And this is in Illinois. This is a blue state, you know, blue counties for the most part in northern Illinois and blue city of Chicago. But that's still being felt by people right here in a blue community. So when we have leaders like Senator Green and we have folks like that are running in Minnesota, that are on the ground and talking to folks, I think that that's one of the biggest things. And I love what you said about the wins that we've had since 2024 and certainly since last fall. That says something. That says that our messaging is probably pretty good. Am I crazy, Heather, or are we kind of moving this thing in the right direction from a conversation standpoint?
0: I mean, I absolutely think we are, right? This moment is about kitchen table issues. It's about costs and access and affordability. It's not about the theoretical or, you know, academic side of the economy. It's about how people experience it every single day. And the truth is, whether you are a business owner or you are a employee or you are a laborer or you are, you know, any other part of the working part of this economy, you are stretched by this, by today, right? You are stretched by the cost, by the uncertainty, by the lack of stability to make good decisions about your business, about your finances, about your future. And that is so critical. And I think that, you know, this is such a ripe message for Democrats. We've always been able to tell this part of the story, the human side of the economy, and the way in which people experience it. And that is thematically the most important thing in this election. And so I feel like, you know, we are on that message everywhere, up and down the ticket. And everyone is using their own voice to tell that story in their own personal way. I'm going to go back to, right, we were just talking about Senator Green, right? Somebody who was a veteran, who was a fire captain, right? That story bleeds into how he talks about his own personal experiences. That authenticity and honesty is what is driving this. And great candidates, candidates across the country in every kind of community on message is ripe for us being able to do the most good in this environment.
1: Without a doubt. Let's take a quick little break. The number is 773-763-9278. I am talking with Heather Williams, y'all. And you know, she is the president of the DLCC. I'm Richard Chu. We'll take a quick break and we'll be right back.
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3: Here's a shocking statistic.
4: Turns out that the number one cause of death worldwide for men between 15 and 56 is alcohol. 2.5 million men worldwide die every year from alcohol. Either its effects or acute alcohol poisoning, whatever.
3: Jeff Hurton is a medical doctor and recovering alcoholic who now speaks to young people about the dangers of alcohol.
4: People who drink every day and people who binge, which is 30% of the population binges, 4 to 5 drinks at a sitting, or drinking to out of control, frankly drunk once a month. That's binge drinking. That's 30% of the people who drink. We call them normies, people who can drink occasionally. Oh yeah, I drink twice a year at a wedding. That's not a problem. 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That's when you have to wake up and say, gee, maybe, you know, this is a drug. Let's call it what it is. It's a drug.
3: With Checkup on Health, I'm Chris Whitting.
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1: All right, guys, welcome back to the show. This is Choose Views. If you're just tuning in, obviously make sure you make your way over to our podcast where you can find, you can like, share, and let people know that we were talking to Heather Williams today, who is the president of the Democratic Legislative Campaign Committee. Heather, let's talk a little bit about some races in these next few minutes before we wrap up today. There's some big, obviously the battleground map is what it is. It's going to be that way for a while, but help me understand, help everybody that's listening understand this. The battleground states on a federal level are a product of the state, how the states are broken out in terms of the districts in the state and how they perform. But if, as we have more control over state legislatures, is it fair to say that the battleground states, I don't want to say will go up or down, but they will be less impactful on the national elections because they will be less partisan? Do you know what I'm trying to get to here is why it's important? Help us out with that.
0: Yeah. So, you know, the battlegrounds, there are competitive races up and down the ballot. The sort of the architecture, right, comes from state legislatures. This is where our voting laws, this is where redistricting, this is where our election administration comes from, right? The stronger your core is, right, the stronger your foundation is, the more successful we can be up and down the ballot, right? the sort of tight battlegrounds, right? The Michigans, Pennsylvanias, Minnesotas, Wisconsins right now, Arizona, right? They're big battlegrounds. I think what we are trying to do, and I think what you're referring to is, you know, we're trying to recreate that kind of environment in more states, right? Mm-hmm. We're trying to bring more places online so that the competitiveness of a few states isn't the only deciding factor.
1: Right.
0: What is happening nationally. And the way that we do that is we start to build this foundation, right? You start to put more Democrats in communities. Those Democrats start to do good work on behalf of their constituents. They learn how to run races. They get experience, working with constituents and having really good constituency services. They get to pass legislation or propose legislation in their state houses. And suddenly, they are, you know, well positioned to run for Congress or, you know, governor or another statewide office. And, you know, when we look at the map this cycle, we see those competitive battlegrounds in those states. We also see real opportunities in places like South Carolina, Indiana, Missouri, where we are able to look at bringing more Democrats into those state legislative caucuses on the Democratic side and start to build for a brighter future where Democrats can be and continue to be competitive in those states.
1: And thanks for helping us with that, because where my brain was, if we have more state legislatures that are or if we have more trifectas where Democrats are getting things done for the people of that state, it then bodes well and is realistic to say that the voters in that state are going to go, okay, the Democrats got me. They got my road fixed over here. The Democrats made sure that these things came to our community, and it's Democrats that are in charge. The governor helped get that done. The lieutenant governor and helped to get that done. The AG, the secretary of state and the houses, they got stuff done for us. So it then, I think it expands our map on a national level because we expanded our maps on a state level. And that's what I was trying to work through. I knew what was in my brain and what I could see from a vision standpoint, but I needed you to help us kind of cross the waters there.
0: Well, and you know, to your exact point, so much of the work that could or should be federal responsibility is getting pushed into the states.
1: Right.
0: And so you are actually seeing work get done, both because states are designed to move faster, right? That is the actual design of government there. But also so much of the work is being pushed down. And, you know, this administration is saying, you know what, it's not a responsibility. You can go deal with that in states. So, you know, when you talk about, you know, access to healthcare, when you talk about access to reproductive healthcare, when you talk about, you know, labor laws, when you talk about wages, when you talk about the costs and kids in school, like all of that stuff is in our states. And when you've got good people leading in those states, you can get stuff done. And then what's interesting, and I think to tie a bow on what you said, you know, it's not just the people that get to benefit from that in state, but it's a story about what can be done when Democrats win. You think about last cycle, there were so many stories about, you know, kids getting, you know, access to free food in schools, and what that did for education and what that did for kids.
1: Right.
0: And what it did for crime.
1: For crime reduction too, because kids are in school rather than, Heather.
0: It has such a community impact, right? That's all state legislation led by Democrats. And that conversation is how we show who we are as Democrats and what we can do at all levels of the ballot.
1: Yeah. And I'm so glad to have you help us with that, because it's one of the reasons that I've been so committed to making sure that our states are back in the hands of Democratic leadership, because we get stuff done. I mean, I repeat this all the time. We know what Governor Whitmer said year before last when she and Governor Shapiro were together. We can't use those words on the air, but they get stuff done. And that's exciting to see. So I got you smiling. I got you almost giggling this morning.
0: I was almost going to say it. It was on my mind.
1: You know you wanted to say it, Heather. Listen. What's that?
0: He's a great example.
1: Yeah. All right. Florida, Texas, North Carolina, Arizona, Georgia. They've all got something in common, and that is we've got some great opportunities to make some great moves there. As we wrap up today, what do you see? I mean, and I didn't intentionally forget Michigan as well. But we've got some state things that are happening. We've got a governor's race in Florida. We have one in Texas. We have one. We don't have one in North Carolina, but we have a state U.S. Senate race, but a legislature that we're trying to flip. Arizona, I don't know what's happening there, but Georgia, we got a state. We got a governor's race. How are we looking in as objectively as you can at those states?
0: Listen, we're in the fight, right? We are wind at our back still. A lot of hard work being done. No one is taking this environment for granted. They are out there doing exactly what you want them to be doing. They are out there making their case to voters every single day in real life conversations across their districts, no matter what the performance of it is, no matter, you know, whether it's Democratic leaning or whether it's Republican leaning, it just doesn't matter. They're out there talking to folks. And I think the greatest thing for everyone to know is that these opportunities exist across the country. DLCC.org has candidates that will be impactful on these legislative races and power in our state capitals. And I cannot stress enough that the work that we do, community organizing, supporting the efforts of this election, can help up and down the ballot. It tells that story. It gets people involved. It gives them an opportunity to talk to like three-dimensional people and have those conversations. And that work echoes, you know, all of the paid communication that is happening for our congressional and statewide candidates. So important things happening, lots of great things to get involved. Like, we are in the final stretch here, folks. We need to keep our eye on the prize. We can do this. This is in everyone's power, right? There is nothing more powerful than going to cast your vote and deciding the direction of our future. And that vote and that vote for the entire ballot up and down the ticket is so critically important.
1: Yeah. Are you recommendations in terms of where people can go? I mean, right now, voter registration is a big deal and making sure people are checking their ballots, not their ballots, checking their registration. I've been saying pretty much every Monday, did you check, make sure you're still registered? What would be, if you were to say there's one place that people should go or could go, and tell five more people about that, to go to make sure that all their stuff is in order or to know what's going on in their specific state?
0: You know, what I would say is, based on the evidence that we saw in special elections, winning in places that no one thought we could win in, people should be doing it everywhere. Mm-hmm. Like, nothing is impossible when we get together and we engage our friends and neighbors. Like, that's where change happens, right? It's not because we see, you know, some national movement. It's because people take their community and they decide that they want to do something about it and they want something different, and they rise up and they activate themselves. And I just cannot stress that there are real opportunities, honestly, across the country. There are competitive races in every single state. There are opportunities to build meaningful power in our state capitals in 27 states. There are congressional districts and obviously statewides all over the place. Like, I know it's a slog. I know the news is hard. I know we've been asking people for years, right, to just keep up. We are almost at the end of this incredibly monumental midterm election. We have the power here. We have the opportunity to affect change, and it starts in our communities. It starts with our neighbors. So tell anyone, tell everyone, get out there and vote. It's so important.
1: And listen, guys, the reason that folks like Heather are so passionate about this, and folks like Thomas Hicks, who is no longer part of the federal government and part of the Election Assistance Commission, are so passionate about it, is because of the belief that we can all make things happen if we lean in together and we recognize that the path that we've been on has not been the best path for this country. We recognize that, and maybe the leaders that we put in place can get things done if we keep putting the right people in place. So Heather, real quick before we wrap up, how can folks find you? How can they get involved with DLCC?
0: Everyone should head to DLCC.org. It's got everything we need. It's got races across the country. It's got ways to get involved. It tells the story of what's happening nationally and in local communities everywhere. DLCC.org is the place to be.
1: There it is. Heather Williams, president of the DLCC. Thanks for being with us again. We'll try to talk to you again one more time before we get to election day, if you will. Sound good?
0: Always a joy. I love being here. Thank you so much.
1: Thanks for being with us, Heather. Take care. Bye-bye. All right, guys, please make sure that you are staying tuned for the Stephanie Miller Show. As always, we say that. But also remember that if you missed the first hour of the show or any part of the show, if you're just tuning in, you can email me at richard@wcpta20.com. 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It's your opportunity to be a part of the team, and we are recruiting folks to be part of our WCPT message. So thank you for being with us this morning. Stay tuned, as I said, for the Stephanie Miller Show. And as always, take a deep breath, guys, and make your life count. We'll see you tomorrow.

0: 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We try to keep it interesting. We all know the president's a bad guy, so we don't dwell on him too much. Rather, we focus on ways to address the root cause of Trumpism, like how John Ossoff figured out how to address corruption, or what state-level Democrats can do to stop gerrymandering, and why you don't have to worry about Spencer Pratt being the next Trump. And we try to keep it light, too, because let's face it, you deserve a laugh. We never share or sell your email address, and you can unsubscribe at any time. 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
2: AP News. I'm Marcela Sanchez. Americans are deeply frustrated with President Trump's handling of the economy and rising prices. This is according to a new poll from the Associated Press NORC Center for Public Affairs Research. The survey found that only 17% of U.S. adults approve of his handling of the cost of living, and just 26% approve of his handling of the economy overall, marking a new low. The numbers come as Trump and Vice President J.D. Vance hit the campaign trail today. Trump will be visiting Texas and Oklahoma while Vance travels to Florida. Investigators across the region are trying to learn why a co-pilot stabbed his captain on a Fly Dubai flight to Israel. The plane made an emergency landing in Saudi Arabia yesterday. The majority of the passengers on the flight from the United Arab Emirates to Tel Aviv were Israeli. Officials say the co-pilot has been arrested and the captain is reportedly in stable condition. The Pentagon says it's formally ended the U.S. fight against Islamic State militants in Iraq. AP Washington correspondent Sagar Magani has more.
3: An Iraqi military spokesman says today marks the completion of his nation's sovereignty. The last American troops have left an Iraqi airbase, capping a mission that started a dozen years ago.
4: We are committed to working in support of Iraq.
3: When the Obama administration started taking action against militants who'd seized large swaths of Iraq, 2 years later,
5: ISIL is on the defensive.
3: Now, 10 years later, the mission is over. The U.S. and Iraq agreed 2 years ago to wind it down, with the Islamic State group reduced to scattered cells. But Iranian-backed groups are cheering the pullout, and some Iraqis fear it'll embolden a militant resurgence. Sagar Magani, Washington.
2: This is AP News.
6: AP Sports, I'm Mike Kempin. Alec Bohm's 10th inning home run was the difference in the Phillies' 4-3 win over the Braves on Wednesday, setting up a deciding Game 3 Thursday night.
7: Not really sure if what happened or how it happened, but yeah, it was obviously just a huge moment for us.
6: The other three wild card series all ended in sweeps. The Yankees beat Boston 9-2. The White Sox outscored Houston 7-3. The Padres defeated the Cubs 4-1. WNBA, the Wings stayed alive with a 108-100 overtime win over the Valkyries. The Dream downed the Mystics 93-75 to sweep that series. The Cowboys acquired cornerback Joey Porter Jr. from the Steelers in exchange for a sixth-round pick next year and a second-rounder in 2028. The Avalanche gave coach Jared Bednar a four-year extension. I'm Mike Kempin, AP Sports.
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9: From the Weatherology Weather Center, I'm meteorologist Jennifer Wojcicki. We'll see periods of showers and thunderstorms here for today with cloudy skies and a high in the low 70s. Winds out of the south at 5 to 10 miles per hour, gusting as high as 15. Then for tonight, a chance for rain, cloudy, a low near 56. By Friday, skies become mostly sunny, high of 64 degrees. Saturday, plenty of blue skies and sun, will see high around 66. That's your latest Chicago weather update. currently, it's 67.
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12: This is a WCPT Civil Rights Snapshot. Percy Julian was born in 1899 in Birmingham, Alabama. His mother was a school teacher and stressed education. Percy achieved academic success throughout his youth and graduated from DePauw University in 1920. Racial discrimination diverted Mr. Julian from his preferred career path and graduate studies, but he did earn a PhD in chemistry in Vienna, Austria. Julian returned to the U.S. and a professorship at Howard University. In 1935, he entered private industry and eventually started his own company. Mr. Julian married and settled in the Chicago area. In 1950, his home was set ablaze by an arsonist, and 1 year later, a bomb narrowly missed his children while they slept. Despite racial adversity, Percy Julian earned international accolades for pioneering research and paved the way for black scientists in education and industry. You can learn more about this great American at blackinventor.com. And please stay vigilant about our civil rights. The fight is never over.
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1: From the Weatherology Weather Center, I'm meteorologist Jennifer Wojcicki. We'll see periods of showers and thunderstorms here for today with cloudy skies and a high in the low 70s. Winds out of the south at 5 to 10 miles per hour, gusting as high as 15. Then for tonight, a chance for rain, cloudy, a low near 56. By Friday, skies become mostly sunny, high of 64 degrees. Saturday, plenty of blue skies and sun. We'll see high around 66. That's your latest Chicago weather update. Currently, it's 66.
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1: I'm very pleased to welcome back Edwin Eisendrath.
2: We will win. We will achieve what we need to achieve, period. 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
1: Mm-hmm.
2: So Americans who say, but, they're gonna, okay, get off your couch, stop crying. Yes, they're gonna do everything to stop you. Now, people in the White House have declared that we, that you, Joan, and I, and almost everybody listening to this show are un-American, unworthy of citizenship. They've said it. You're them. You're the others. You're evil. They point out people like us and say we're evil or we're insurrectionists. How dare they after January 6th? And so we are going to do what we need to do, Joan. And I can't, I will not put up with people on our side saying, oh, but we can't.
1: Mm-hmm.
2: You know, I'm sorry. We have to. And so we will.
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4: AP News, I'm Marcela Sanchez. Americans are deeply frustrated with President Trump's handling of the economy and rising prices. This is according to a new poll from the Associated Press NORC Center for Public Affairs Research. The survey found that only 17% of U.S. adults approve of his handling of the cost of living, and just 26% approve of his handling of the economy overall, marking a new low. The numbers come as Trump and Vice President J.D. Vance hit the campaign trail today. Trump will be visiting Texas and Oklahoma while Vance travels to Florida. Investigators across the region are trying to learn why a co-pilot stabbed his captain on a Fly Dubai flight to Israel. The plane made an emergency landing in Saudi Arabia yesterday. The majority of the passengers on the flight from the United Arab Emirates to Tel Aviv were Israeli. Officials say the co-pilot has been arrested and the captain is reportedly in stable condition. The Pentagon says it's formally ended the U.S. fight against Islamic State militants in Iraq. AP Washington correspondent Sagar Magani has more.
5: An Iraqi military spokesman says today marks the completion of his nation's sovereignty. The last American troops have left an Iraqi airbase, capping a mission that started a dozen years ago.
6: We are committed to working in support of Iraq.
5: When the Obama administration started taking action against militants who'd seized large swaths of Iraq, 2 years later,
7: ISIL is on the defensive.
5: Now, 10 years later, the mission is over. The U.S. and Iraq agreed 2 years ago to wind it down, with the Islamic State group reduced to scattered cells. But Iranian-backed groups are cheering the pullout, and some Iraqis fear it'll embolden a militant resurgence. Sagar Magani, Washington.
4: This is AP News.
8: AP Sports, I'm Mike Kempin. Alec Boehm's 10th inning home run was the difference in the Phillies' 4-3 win over the Braves on Wednesday, setting up a deciding Game 3 Thursday night.
9: Not really sure if what happened or how it happened, but yeah, it was obviously just a huge moment for us.
8: The other three wild card series all ended in sweeps. The Yankees beat Boston 9-2. The White Sox outscored Houston 7-3. The Padres defeated the Cubs 4-1. WNBA, the Wings stayed alive with a 108-100 overtime win over the Valkyries. The Dream downed the Mystics 93-75 to sweep that series. The Cowboys acquired cornerback Joey Porter Jr. from the Steelers in exchange for a sixth-round pick next year and a second-rounder in 2028. The Avalanche gave coach Jared Bednar a four-year extension. I'm Mike Kempin, AP Sports.
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11: From the Weatherology Weather Center, I'm meteorologist Michael Caro. For this afternoon, mostly cloudy skies with showers and storms likely. The rain could be heavy at times with highs in the lower 70s. For tonight, rain still likely, especially in the evening with overnight lows in the mid-50s. Friday, gradually decreasing cloud cover, a high temperature of 64. Lots of sun this weekend. Saturday headed up to 66. And that's your latest Chicago weather update. Right now at 66.
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0: 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Here's the latest Chicago weather update.
1: From the Weatherology Weather Center, I'm meteorologist Michael Caro. For this afternoon, mostly cloudy skies with showers and storms likely. The rain could be heavy at times with highs in the lower 70s. For tonight, rain still likely, especially in the evening with overnight lows in the mid-50s. Friday, gradually decreasing cloud cover, a high temperature of 64. Lots of sun this weekend. Saturday headed up to 66. And that's your latest Chicago weather update. 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
3: This is a WCPT Civil Rights Snapshot. Many know of Dr. Martin Luther King Jr., but few know of his right-hand man, Bayard Rustin. Rustin was born in 1912, raised by his grandparents, who taught him the Quaker values of peace and nonviolence. In college, Rustin grew an interest in socialism, joining the Fellowship of Reconciliation, working with them for 10 years before Rustin was fired and arrested for being caught having sexual relations with another man in a parked car. But his time there wasn't for nothing, as it was there he met A. Philip Randolph, who convinced Rustin to meet with Dr. King during the Montgomery bus boycott. Rustin, along with writings from Gandhi, urged Dr. King to accept pacifism as a way of life. Rustin showed brilliant strategies and organization skills, which led to him organizing the March on Washington, having thousands of people attend. However, this partnership would not last, as Dr. King distanced himself from Rustin after Congressman Powell threatened to use Rustin's sexual orientation against Dr. King. Rustin continued to work with Randolph for civil rights and gay rights until his death in 1987. Please stay vigilant about our civil rights. The fight is never over.
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3: AP News. Good morning, I'm Ed Donahue. Renee Good's family is suing the government and several immigration officials, alleging wrongful death and other violations of federal law. Good was shot and killed by an immigration officer during a federal crackdown in Minnesota early this year.
4: That's fine, dude.
5: Hey,
4: I'm not mad at you.
5: Show your face.
4: I'm not mad at you.
5: Okay,
3: Good was shot while behind the wheel of her SUV. Federal officials at the time said the officer acted in self-defense and Good had engaged in an act of domestic terrorism. The Supreme Court will review a Trump administration policy denying bond hearings for detained immigrants. The High Court will consider whether immigrants have a right to a hearing to determine if they should remain detained while challenging their possible deportation. The cost of living is creating problems for President Trump. That's according to a new AP NORC Center poll. The AP's Lindley Sanders goes over the numbers.
6: About 8 in 10 U.S. adults say they disapprove of how Trump is handling the cost of living, and about 3/4 describe the U.S. economy as poor. Stubbornly high costs are also creating issues for Trump with Republicans, most of whom disapprove of how he's handling this issue. About 6 in 10 Republicans say they disapprove of how Trump is handling the cost of living, up from about half in April. Despite that notable increase, though, Republicans aren't ready to lay all the blame at Trump's feet. About 2/3 of Republicans say that higher than usual prices are because of factors that are outside of President Trump's control, whereas about 1/3 say it's because of Trump's policies. The public, however, disagrees. About 2/3 of U.S. adults say higher than usual prices are because of Trump's policies.
3: President Trump and Vice President J.D. Vance hit the campaign trail today in heavily Republican states. Giving no details, Israeli Prime Minister Benjamin Netanyahu says the suspect in yesterday's stabbing on a plane underwent Islamist radical indoctrination. This is AP News. Swiss glaciers are melting.
7: Experts have reported that glaciers in Switzerland have lost 5.5% of their ice volume this year due to heat waves and low winter snowfall. The GLAMOS, Swiss Glacier Monitoring Service, and Swiss Academy of Sciences have released a statement warning that alpine glaciers can't survive long term under these conditions. Glaciologist Matthias Huss.
8: If we accumulate the loss over the last 5 years, it goes up to 20% of the Swiss ice that has gone away in just the last 5 years.
7: The reason for this loss?
8: The most important factor for the huge losses are the high temperatures in summer.
7: The report highlights concerns about global warming's impact on Europe, the fastest warming continent. Huss explains.
8: Without human emissions or fossil fuels, we wouldn't have any warming at the moment.
7: I'm Karen Chamas.
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10: From the Weatherology Weather Center, I'm meteorologist Michael Caro. For this afternoon, mostly cloudy skies with showers and storms likely. The rain could be heavy at times with highs in the lower 70s. For tonight, rain still likely, especially in the evening with overnight lows in the mid-50s. Friday, gradually decreasing cloud cover, a high temperature of 64. Lots of sun this weekend. Saturday headed up to 66. And that's your latest Chicago weather update. currently at 69.
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11: 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The fraudsters. 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Not politicians like Alexei Janulius, who spend more time running for higher office on the taxpayer's dime than doing the job that they were elected to do in the first place. It's time for Dr. Willie Wilson. Dr. Wilson doesn't answer to anybody but you. 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That's how we know Dr. Willie Wilson will be a mayor we can trust. The corrupt politicians will have to find another city to rip off.
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0: gotta wonder, what really motivates a man who spends so much time talking about 11-year-old drag queens? A man who wears your religion as a cover will never fight for your values, and he won't fight for you because he thinks, like so many generations of politicians, Tallarico thinks that we are backwards and simple. He's a man so focused on children and drag, he's never going to care about our jobs.
1: J.D. Vance just brought up children and drag two more times than Tallarico has brought it up this entire year.
2: Yeah. I mean, that's just, it's utterly insane. It is 6 minutes after the hour on the Stephanie Miller Show. I'm Jody Hamilton filling in. 323-410-0458 is the number. And look, she's going to make everything better.
3: Raised by a wild pack of Jews, here's Dana Goldberg. Goldberg's here. Go. One of the top five funniest lesbians in America.

0: Hello.
1: Wow. It's been so long since I've seen you. How are you?
2: It is. It has. How am I? I have to remember I'm on Stephanie Miller, not the Beans, and I can't curse.
3: Thank you.
2: Good. I had a very good event in D.C. for the National Dinner for the Human Rights Campaign on Saturday.
1: Nice.
2: Raised about $600,000 for the organization. And fell in love with Cameron Manheim and Marcia Gay because they're phenomenal.
3: Oh, awesome.
1: Cameron Manheim married some friends of mine. She was the
2: really?
1: She officiated because she used to be a.
2: She's amazing.
1: She really is sweet. She used to be a sign language interpreter.
2: Yep, she told me that, and I learned why she's a sign language interpreter. Not that we need to take up the time on here, but do you know what the story behind there?
1: No, I met her once, and we just I remember watching her on the law show that she was on, and she was signing, and I'm like, nobody, you can't learn that quickly in a week. And that's how
2: she came across an accident, and the EMTs were screaming at this guy, and this guy wasn't responding. And she's like, okay, well, I know like four words. Let me see if I can communicate with him and ask him if he's deaf. And the guy finally said yes and responded. So she became this like whole thing where she was the like go-to between the guy who was in the accident and the EMTs. And then she decided, you know what? I really want to know how to do this better so that I can communicate in a way that is functional. And so she walked right into a signing school, signed herself up for a class, boom.
1: Yeah, I mean, I learned how to see sign, which is signing in English, years ago. Mm-hmm. I never learned ASL proper, but I do have a bunch of deaf friends. I've been at parties before where I'm the only hearing person that's not a CODA.
3: Yeah.
2: Oh, wow.
1: And so it's like, and I'm signing well enough, and they're like, drink more. You sign better when you drink because you just don't. You just don't think about it.
3: Right.
1: You're not thinking about the right sign at that point or how to. There's a lot of spelling in sign language.
2: I think sign language is extraordinary. It's something I always wanted to learn. It's not just because I'm a lesbian and it's something you're good with your hands. It's an extraordinary. It's an extraordinary thing. All right, let's get to the news. What are we talking about?
1: Okay, so J.D. Vance, like Christopher just said, mentions that Tallarico talks about drag.
3: Kids in drag all the time.
1: It's
3: nonstop.
1: Like, I have yet to hear him talk about that, and even if he were, who cares?
3: It sounds like J.D. Vance is more obsessed with it than Tallarico ever has been.
2: I also, if we look at the history, J.D. Vance has done drag, and
1: I've never
2: seen a picture of Tallarico in drag.
1: No.
2: Nope. So that's really interesting.
3: Yeah.
1: And then we've got Hegseth. Did you hear what he said?
2: His speeches, this is just, you know, I've been doing these events and I was working with the trans youth for Gender Cool in Chicago, and I'm looking at these kids and I'm like, the courage that they have living their lives and strong and out. And one of the mottos of the organization is basically like, me being trans is the least interesting thing about me. Mm-hmm. They're engineers and they're scientists and they're studying to be lawyers and they're artists and stuff. And then you've got this guy, who I think has homoerotic closeted tendencies up the wazoo.
1: Definitely.
2: You know, saying things like this in front of people. It's just disgusting. But my heart just continues to go out to the trans community for being used as a political pawn in these elections. It infuriates me.
1: Me too. It does. I mean, Chris was talking about a friend of his who's in the Navy, and he's fighting for his career to stay in the Navy because of Hegseth.
2: Yeah.
3: Yep.
1: And that's just the worst. And he just showed us pictures. I'm like, he could take Hegseth on with one arm.
3: He could totally take Hegseth
2: in a heartbeat. Yeah. I'm pretty sure I know who you're talking about. Yeah. And, in a heartbeat. Listen, I could take Hegseth on. Have you seen the workout videos? God, that doesn't make you gay. I don't know what's going to lose.
1: Yeah, he's bragging about the fact that he's getting rid of 20% more of the higher ranking generals and admirals. I don't think that's a good thing. I think we need people that know what they're doing. I don't care what they look like. We need people that know what they're doing in order to run these things. Some people are positing that the reason is get rid of all these people and then illegal orders will be followed by the rank and file.
2: Interesting. Yeah, I mean, that is very possible. Also, you know, if they are Russian pawns, which it seems like they have been through Fox News and everything else, this is the goal, destroy our military.
1: Absolutely right, especially because, you know, what's going on in Ukraine right now is just, we were just talking to Dr. Doom about the winter coming up and the fact that we are not helping Ukraine like we promised we would. And
2: shocking.
1: I know. Well,
2: yeah.
1: I have words in my head that neither one of us is allowed to say.
2: Yeah, there's a button for that.
1: So what did you think of, I'm calling him Schmitty, Eric Schmidt in the...
2: Oh, my God. What an embarrassing moment for him going up against I got Jack my second Smith. Single shot. Thank you. So my brain's a little bit wonky. Jack Smith, and just trying to get him in a gotcha moment. Mm-hmm. And Jack Smith looking at him like, what in the world are you talking about?
3: Yeah.
2: And him just 10 toes down. And then seeing the two, whatever they call him that support the guy in the background.
3: The aides.
2: The face like,
3: yeah.
2: The aides like, oh my God. We messed up big time. Like, we're in a lot of trouble. Uh-huh. Or they didn't care, and they knew that what they were saying wasn't true, but Jack Smith just looking at him, and then, of course, Klobuchar coming in and being like, you're an idiot, this is what the truth is, and you owe this guy an apology. It was a beautiful moment. Like, you can't recover from moments like that when you're trying to go in against Jack Smith to get a gotcha moment. Threatened him and accused him of perjury.
3: Right.
2: I mean, there's got to be if we had the committees and we had the House and the Senate, there would be sanctions for sure, or censuring for sure on Schmidt. There 100% on Schmidt. There would be some sort of a censure. I believe for what he did to a very reputable lawyer in the room. That's just my opinion.
1: Well, the other thing is because he kept doubling down. Well, there was only one NBA game at that time that night. First off, he's just assuming that Jack Smith would only go to men's basketball games on top 100%. Of it all, you know. So the misogyny was also laced in the questioning. It's like, why would he go to a chicks game?
2: Yeah, totally. I mean, I think that, you know, Jack Smith gave WNBA a little bit of a bump up when we were like, oh, he's even cooler than I thought he was.
1: And I did love the Klobuchar. You sure it wasn't this? And then he's like, yeah, I think it was that day. And it also, Midas Touch pointed out that not only was there the one NBA game in Atlanta, there were seven or eight other games for the NBA across the country that night as well.
2: Yeah.
1: So it's like, I mean, but the misogyny is what got to me. Is just,
2: yeah, it's a really good point. I actually didn't, and normally I clock those things. Really great point.
1: Yeah, I was just like, dude, seriously, you just don't think that they're going to do that? The good news from my favorite data guy, Harry Enten.
3: Mm-hmm.
1: I love his accent. He's just so fantastic. Everything is so this and that and the other thing. But he thinks he's pretty... The last time we had a 9-point lead, anybody had a 9-point lead, Democrats have won 15 out of 15 times since 1942. And we have a 9-point lead right now, and Democrats are going out in bigger numbers at the moment to vote early, which is good.
2: Yeah. Always.
1: Always good. I mean, just bank those votes, kids, because then they're banked. They're already there. Nobody's got to wait for them. They're already there, even if they don't count them immediately, which they should. My view is count the vote as soon as it's accepted.
2: I 100%. Like, I'm so worried about hacking. I don't want to be a conspiracy theorist, but I'm so worried about shenanigans. And I think the earlier we vote, the harder it will be.
1: Mm-hmm.
2: I just want to fight this tooth and nail, whatever we can do to make sure that things aren't hacked. And I don't know. I want us to vote like we believe that this is a free and fair election, because we have to move forward as if it is one. Otherwise, mm-hmm. we will lose hope. And I don't want us to lose hope.
1: I don't either. I mean, and it is important, as I'm a broken record on this, everybody check your voter registration, especially if you're in a red state. And if you have been thrown off and you have time to re-register, do it as soon as possible. And if you are going to mail your ballot using the post office, mail it by October 17th at the latest to make sure it gets to where it needs to be on time.
2: 100%.
1: Because that's just, it's the only way that this will work. My concern is between Election Day and January 3rd, the lawsuits in any close races. But we do have Norm Eisen and Mark Elias and the ACLU.
2: Thank goodness.
1: That I'm sure they already have briefs ready. You know,
2: I would think they do. They have to.
1: Yeah.
2: I mean, they're too prepared not to be.
1: Yeah.
2: Not to have everything ready.
1: They're excellent. Excellent. Excellent. Okay, let's take a call. Seth, the home of... Hi, Seth, the home of Hope. You're on with Dana.
0: Hello, Capricorns and Capricorn adjacent Dana and Lonnie. I'm assuming adjacent Capricorn, Dana. We don't know your B-day yet.
2: I
0: share one with Aries. So is my hubby. I share one with Peggy Lipton and Warren Buffett.
3: Okay.
0: Anyway, nice. About Schmitty, what I loved the best about that moment was, like, he had that Schmidt-eating grin on his face, like an animal coming in for the prey, like ready to roll the dice in Vegas. Like, just that look. They need to, like, hone in the camera on that look and then have wah-wah, the sad trumpet.
1: Yeah.
0: And then with Hegseth, when he went through that list of what we won't have, and then he said, we're going to get on top of testosterone training. He's like, get on top? Was that like a Freudian slip? Because you saw his body. It's like he wants to get on top of all that morning wood. And I'm sorry, I called that job first. So he just has to move over, bitch. That job is mine. So,
1: all right. Yeah,
0: that's the news. All right, you all have a great day.
1: All right, thank you, Seth. Yeah, wow. I mean the whole.
2: And that's the news. Thanks, Seth.
4: It was I'm going away now. Okay, go away.
1: It's right. Not listening to me. Okay. Anyway, it is 18 minutes after the hour. We'll be right back on the Stephanie Miller Show.
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14: This is a WCPT moment in labor. When Serena Williams won her title at the Tennis Grand Slam tournament, we know she gets the same prize money as her male counterpart. However, prior to 1973, that wasn't always the case. When Billie Jean King captured her first Wimbledon title in 1966, she was surprised to find out that the winner of the men's tournament received £2,000, while she only received £750. After being unable to find any tournaments for women, King and eight other women formed their own tournament. the Virginia Slims Invitational, where each woman was paid $1 before posing for the famous picture of them each holding up their dollar, with the caption, "Contract Pros." While the move was bold, the pay discrepancies continued. King threatened to boycott the 1973 U.S. Open unless the women were paid the same as the men. Thanks to a grant from Band Deodorant, both the men and women singles would take home $25,000. Despite the progress at the U.S. Open, it wouldn't be until 1984 that the Australian Open would execute equal pay, followed by the French Open in 2006, and finally Wimbledon in 2007.
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0: It is 23 minutes after the hour on the Stephanie Miller Show. I'm Jody Hamilton sitting in, and we have the lovely and who makes everything better, Dana Goldberg, us.
1: Are you appearing anywhere?
0: Yeah. Are you going in? Are you performing?
2: Yes. There's a big show coming up. Albuquerque, New Mexico. If you're anywhere near there, October 9th is the Southwest Funny Fest. We were on a 7-year hiatus. We are bringing it back. We have some incredible sponsors. It is a lineup of LGBTQ comedians with myself, Aaron Foley, Jared Goldstein, James Tom, all from television and amazing things. Go to danagoldberg.com, get my tour schedule, and you can get tickets still for the Southwest Funny Fest, but there's only about 100 tickets left in the entire theater.
0: Wow.
2: Almost all in the balcony, but I would love to have you there. We're going to support Equality New Mexico and raise as much money as we possibly can for them.
0: Excellent.
1: Sweet.
0: Excellent. So go out there, New Mexicans. Go. Drive if you're not from there. Go there. Don't care where
2: you're
0: from.
2: Come on. It's the last weekend of the Balloon Fiesta. You're going to be there anyway.
0: Exactly. Have you ever been on those balloons? Have you ever done that?
2: I have not gone up in the balloons, but it's an extraordinary
0: place. The sight is stunning. Yeah. I've seen it on tape.
1: Before the sun comes up and they're all glowing. Oh.
0: Yeah, it's beautiful.
2: Yeah,
0: I couldn't do that. My fear of heights would...
2: it's the best. The balloon glows and the mass ascension. It's pretty spectacular. I hated it when I was younger because I was in marching band and I had to be there 4 o'clock in the morning to play for the mass ascension. But now that I'm an adult and I don't have to do that, it's phenomenal.
0: Oh, I bet. So did you hear about this? So Donald had a bunch of people that are involved in AI, like Mark Zuckerberg, Elon, et cetera. And they were signing the AI Accords, but under Donald's name, it said President of the United States.
2: Mm-hmm. I did. That's what happens when you do AI. Also, his AI assistant confirmed that he's a convicted felon. He lost the 2020 election, and he's in the Epstein files. So I have a feeling he won't be using that assistant again.
0: Probably
2: because he can't sleep with her.
0: Right.
2: That would be why he's probably not using her again.
1: Yeah.
0: Well, the thing with the AI... America.gov, I think is what it's right. The thing that they've changed, because people were asking those questions, they've changed how AI is answering them. Basically, we don't answer political questions. So Christopher asked who won the 2020 election yesterday.
1: Yep.
0: And it said we don't do political questions. And then he asked again, this isn't a political question. This is a
1: fact.
0: Matter
1: what does
0: votes.
1: The federal government say who won the election?
0: Right.
1: And they gave me the Electoral College votes from the archives. So
2: there you go.
1: Yeah.
0: So you can't lie.
2: Untested.
0: You just need to push them. You just need to push an AI.
1: And you know who wrote the accords that that Trump signed?
0: Mm-mm.
1: That Mark Zuckerberg himself.
0: Oh.
1: Uh-huh. Yep. So so it's basically, the industry regulating itself.
0: Which is stupid. I mean, if they really wanted to
1: Jimmy Kimmel said, it's like, my kids regulating their Halloween candy.
0: Right, exactly. I mean, if they were complaining to the government about, hey, you need to regulate us, if you think this is bad, don't do it. I mean, that's easy to self-regulate. This is bad. Let's stop doing this.
2: Yeah, there was it's interesting with AI because there's a lot of good things, obviously, that AI can do, but it does have to be regulated. I mean, that's the bottom line, just like everything else in the world that could be used for destruction.
1: Like the internet.
2: The good and the bad.
1: Yeah, the internet can be used for good and bad.
0: Right.
1: Yeah.
0: It should
1: be
0: regulated.
1: Yeah.
0: I mean, I think it was Bill Gates said that the AI negotiations, like any sort of, nuclear proliferation, similar kind of deals, is going to be more difficult to negotiate then even nuclear war or nuclear weapons, because the AI can then control the nuclear weapons.
2: God, it's all a little bit terrifying, but also this is where our world is going. You know, I have a Patreon. If you're not part of my Patreon, you can actually join it. I would love for you to be there. It's go to danagoldberg.com, hit my Patreon and join us, because we do a Zoom once a month. We get to hang out with me, and one of my patrons is basically very proficient in AI. Mm-hmm. And they were talking about this isn't going away. This is not going away. So let's teach our children how to use it and how to differentiate between what is real and what is not.
0: Mm-hmm.
2: And I wish everyone would have to learn what is real and what's not. You know, there are a lot of clues in different videos that you can see. There's watermarks on certain things that they cannot get rid of that you can see. And I think that is where we have to go toward. If you continue just to fight this, we're going to be left behind. Our kids are going to be left behind. I hate to say it, but this is a big part of our future. Let's teach them how to use it and how to be proficient in it and how to user, you know, for good and not evil. That's all I could say.
1: And use it like a tool.
2: Yeah.
0: Right.
1: And use it like a tool. Because, you know, if you're using a saw, yes, it can cut your arm off, mm-hmm. but it can also saw a board, you know?
0: Yeah.
2: Yeah.
0: Yeah. No, absolutely. No, I think that's, you're absolutely right, because obviously the Chinese are doing it and other, the rest of the world is moving on to get this. My concern, of course, is data centers and what it does to our environment.
2: And 100%.
0: That's like, that to me is problematic, you know.
2: Absolutely. Those are the things that need to be addressed. When a data center has clean water and the city that it's built in does not, we have a big problem.
0: Mm-hmm. Exactly. And they're loud. I want one to be built right next to Mar-a-Lago so Donnie understands what it's about.
2: I would love that. Also, whatever radiation is coming out of this data center can go right into Mar-a-Lago.
0: And apparently they're really loud, too. Like, you can hear them miles away, not just next door. You can hear them. So, and some data centers are using generators to generate power for the data center. So there's... I mean, it's just...
2: Yeah.
0: It's just horrific. All right. It is 29 minutes after the hour. We will be right back with Dana Goldberg on The Stephanie Miller Show.

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1: From the Weatherology Weather Center, I'm meteorologist Michael Caro. For this afternoon, mostly cloudy skies with showers and storms likely. The rain could be heavy at times with highs in the lower 70s. For tonight, rain still likely, especially in the evening with overnight lows in the mid-50s. Friday, gradually decreasing cloud cover, a high temperature of 64. Lots of sun this weekend. Saturday headed up to 66. And that's your latest Chicago weather update. Right now, 70 degrees.
2: I'm Dr. Anthony Lizowitz, and this is Climate Connections. Malachi Thorington and his partner Elizabeth Figgis have seen their home in Juneau, Alaska flood in each of the past few summers.
3: We get flooded every year. We've given up half of our home, but we can live in the second story with some level of comfort.
2: These floods are a consequence of climate change. As nearby glaciers melt, water collects and forms a lake high up in the mountains. Typically, that water is held back by one of the glaciers. But when the water level rises high enough, like it has in recent summers, billions of gallons can burst through and rush down into Juneau. This phenomenon first caused minor flooding 15 years ago, but has caused major floods in recent years. Officials have put up some protections in the area, like a temporary flood barrier, but Thorington Street is still vulnerable. So to address the problem long-term, residents, officials, and experts are now debating a variety of complex solutions, including a buyout for properties like Thorington's. Because as long as the melting continues, flooding could wreak havoc in Juneau for years to come.
3: And where our house is located, it could very easily undermine where our home is and wash it away.
2: Climate Connections is produced by the Yale Center for Environmental Communication. 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
0: You're listening

0: I just, you know, he's fantastic. It's 34 minutes after the hour on the Stephanie Miller Show. I am Jody Hamilton, sitting with the lovely and talented and makes everything better, Dana Goldberg.
1: That's right.
0: Oh, my God.
2: Good
0: that was
2: morning.
0: So funny. Yes, and Dr. Doom would agree with all of that,
1: yeah,
0: too.
1: Yeah, I think so.
2: I put a bow on it. Put a bow on it. It was perfect.
0: It was. I keep joking that with all these food recalls, who needs a GLP-1 anymore?
2: No, that's true. I think I told you on the show last time, I think it's the lesbian population's going to boom. You can't eat anything, but you know what's never been recalled?
1: There you go.
2: It's true.
0: Very, very, very, very true.
2: I didn't even have to say it. I didn't even have to say it.
1: Nope.
0: No, you did. You did well. You did very well. So did you listen to the audio from Ken Paxton dissing the convention?
2: Oh, yeah. Oh, yes, I did. They were like, he's a bit of a drag, isn't he? Didn't say who he is, but we know who it is.
0: Uh-huh. Yeah, basically, he's like, he said, so to be honest with you, the numbers, when we did the convention, it dropped our numbers. Everybody's numbers dropped right now. Yeah, not good. And he's also very upset that Donald keeps saying he's not the best looking guy.
2: Yeah.
0: Poor Ken Paxton.
2: Oh, poor Ken Paxton. You know what else about Ken Paxton? He got impeached by his own party.
0: Yeah.
2: His own party does not like him. So I think there's going to be a lot of, I think Cornyn, as they asked Cornyn if he's going to support Paxton, he said no. He said he's not going to go out and, you know, campaign for him. I would not be surprised if someone like John Cornyn votes for Tallarico. I don't think they like Paxton at all. And I think his own party wants him out too. Now, would they put in a Democrat? We'll see, but I think there's enough independents in Texas that absolutely will.
0: Well, I think there are Republicans that will vote for Tallarico right now. I think
2: yeah.
0: a lot of the MAGA kids, you know, and the people that didn't know what Paxton did with regards to the pedophile, those that didn't know because for whatever reason, they're not, you know, most people don't pay attention all the time.
2: Right.
0: So and they also have a lot of Sinclair stations down in Texas. So as soon as Tallarico started getting these ads out and people started realizing it, I think a lot of these Republicans, especially some MAGAs that are, hey, we're in the Epstein files and other things like that, they're upset. And so I think more Republicans than they may not admit it, like a Cornyn won't admit it. He said he's not, I'm not going to vote. He said it, not going to vote for Paxton. And they're like, will you vote for Tallarico? And he's like, I'm not going to say. So he might just leave it blank.
2: Right.
0: But
2: he might. You know what? That's fine. Republicans stay home in Texas. You know, that's fine. I think everyone should vote. However, if you cannot vote because you are like digging your heels in because it happens to be a Democrat, then stay home. I mean, we're coming out in droves to vote in the midterm elections. So either way, and I've talked about this before and you know it, I think they water down enough districts in Texas that they're going to lose some Republican seats that thought were safe because there's enough Democrats and independents. And like you said, Republicans that have just had enough.
0: Well, yeah, I mean, okay, let's shift to California. I am very, very, very upset with Governor Newsom for the veto of the bill that would have protected trans people and women. That he's lost my primary vote. Granted, if he were the nominee for the president, he would get that vote. But he's lost my primary vote based on just that one veto. And his reasoning was, governors should have that kind of control if they want to extradite somebody or not extradite somebody. And it's like, not in this instance. You're allowing states where it's legal to have transgender care here in California, and it's legal to, say, get an abortion in California, but you're going to allow other states to extradite doctors that are doing a legal job in this state? That seems wrong.
2: Yeah, no, I agree with you. And I think, you know, at the event on Saturday, Big Gretch was there, Gretchen Whitmer was there, and she's been 10 toes down for the trans community, the LGBTQ community from the start. You know, you've got Annie Beshear down in red state who has not turned his back on the trans community, who continues to win in a red state. I don't understand why these Democratic legislators and Democratic people running don't understand. If you throw the community under the bus, we have a 70 million person voting block. There are 70 million voters out there that are equality voters. The Human Rights Campaign has tracked this. You will lose your election if you lose the community. We can sway this election. And it is really disappointing when Newsom does something like this because, listen, like you said, if he's the nominee, I'm gonna get behind him. I don't want him to be the nominee. I don't think he would be the best thing for this country. I think that they will see him as a coastal elite and he's gonna lose middle America, like big time. I think there's so many other people that are more qualified and would be more electable than Gavin Newsom. I'm sorry, but I do.
0: No, I you know, that was the vote where his veto is where I'm like, I cannot support. And it's two issues, technically, because it's LGBTQ and abortion.
1: Right.
0: But those are important. And the issue was protecting people and their doctors. That's all it was.
2: Yeah.
0: It's a simple
2: thing. Which is weird because

0: I thought he had signed something before that, like, he wanted to hire the people in California that weren't able to give the reproductive health care because the state was banning it. There was something he did that I thought was actually positive in that aspect. And so when he vetoes stuff like this, I don't get it. You can't play both sides of the coin.
1: Yeah. His reasoning was governor's powers.
2: Mm-hmm.
1: And I disagree with that completely. You know, I just disagree with that. Paul in Seattle, you're on with Dana Goldberg.
3: Good morning. Thinking outside the box, we could make some real steps forward for LGBTQ rights if we in blue states just started lobbying the state legislatures to not pass laws that would prohibit the state from recording the gender and race of newborn babies and make that something that's optional for the parents to decide if they want that on the birth certificate. But if the state records the gender and race, which I think mine is both, that's essentially assigning a gender and a race to a person where there's no other time in your life that you actually have to disclose that kind of demographic information except when you're born, and it becomes an assignment of the state.
1: Right.
3: And if we had three states, say three blue states, Washington, Oregon, and California, in less than 10 years, there would be millions of people who did not have an assigned gender, and eventually it would become irrelevant.
1: Yeah. Yeah, no.
0: That's a really great point.
1: I agree. Yeah, because we have no choice over what our parents put down on our birth certificate.
3: Right.
0: And there's over 200,000 intersex children born in this country every year. So parents are deciding, but based on what they're seeing on the outside, which it has caused so many problems as they go into puberty and beyond. I think it's a really great point. It's a good point. Never thought of it.
1: No, it's an excellent point. That's why I thought you would like that phone call. Christopher handed me this morning.
2: All right.
1: Donald will not rule out declaring a state of emergency before the midterms.
0: Yes. Of course not. Of course he will not rule out. He's not going to rule out anything now. Yeah. I would not be surprised with all the early voting going on, depending on what those numbers look like. The more early voting and the more Democrat votes come in, I don't know if they can tell, but I think they can tell, right?
1: They can.
0: Percentages, Democrats versus Republicans and independents. I would not be surprised if it looks like they're losing their butt if he does it.
1: Yeah, he said, I could use it. A lot of people think I should use it. No, that's not true. He said, we have the lowest murder rate since 1900, 125 years. We have the lowest murder rate. That's despite the fact that they've allowed 25. I don't understand what that
4: murder rates. That's not a federal thing, though. That's a state and local thing.
1: Always.
4: Yeah.
1: Always.
4: What is he talking about?
1: He's addled. He is not a healthy physically or mentally. I mean, he keeps falling asleep all the time. Literally talking about Sleepy Joe, and then the next 10 seconds, he falls right asleep.
0: Yeah, but not according to his wife. He's never worked more in his life. He's been so energetic. From morning till night, he's so impressive. I'm like, compared to who? Mitch McConnell? What are you talking about that he's got energy all day? We can see it with our own eyes. It's mind-boggling. It's mind-boggling.
1: Well, and it's funny because she doesn't even live with him, so how would she know?
0: Right.
1: I mean, she lives in New York.
0: They don't share a bedroom. God, when you think about the situation in totality, like, it's so embarrassing that we have this guy running the country, even though he's not running the country.
1: Right.
0: It's Stephen Miller and Peter and all
1: those
0: guys. Yeah,
1: it's President Miller, for sure.
0: Yeah, my God. It's just looking back on this time in history, and I hope I'm here long enough that we can look back and go, what? Wow, that was a moment. Wasn't that? That was a moment.
1: I mean, I hope we all live through it. Lord only knows with this administration. I mean, like I said earlier about, you know, food recalls, we were talking about that with Dr. Doom. We can't eat healthy food or unhealthy food.
0: Yeah.
1: we're screwed either way.
0: There's no, and I mean, you've got things that are labeled organic, and then you go research and half, you know, some of the companies that are putting out organic, they're being sued for, I don't know, cancer spraying things on even their organic stuff. I'm like, what are we even doing?
1: Yeah, no, it's ridiculous.
4: Everything's a lie.
1: Everything right now is, especially because we can't trust any of our agencies because of deregulation that they're doing.
4: And I'm glad this is finally sinking in with MAGA people too.
1: Yeah,
4: you know?
1: And the MAHA people.
4: Yeah,
1: you know, I mean, the last time we had this much deregulation, what happened? Oh, the Great Depression.
4: Yeah.
1: See, you don't want to deregulate everything, you know, because it just doesn't work. Okay, Byron Donalds is an idiot. I think we all knew that. Mm-hmm. But he literally, I'm going to read this. We are in the middle of a solar fad. And I'm going to call it a fad because we know how this works. We've seen the solar arrays all over the state of Florida. They're taking land out of production. No, they're not. And taking land off the interstate. No, they're not. We've seen how this has worked time and again. What happens very clearly is you have some power in the day, no power at night, when most people are using electricity
4: He's
1: anyway.
4: He's never heard of a battery.
1: And, or the grid, for that matter.
4: Right.
1: And it's so not... It's not consistent power. Oh, my God.
4: Elon Musk's Tesla makes a giant battery that you attach to the side of your house and saves the solar power that you've collected all day so you can use it at night.
1: I mean, I have a Tesla battery next to my house, and the solar feeds it during the day. We keep 20% in emergencies. Right. And so it goes down during high peak, which is between 1 and 5 p.m. is how more expensive the energy is. So it goes on then.
4: Yeah. So why isn't Elon Musk coming in and saying, no, in fact, you're wrong?
1: I don't.
0: I don't know actually either, unless there's still something going on between the two of them with some sort of blackmailing or promises after this election.
4: Yes.
0: I don't like that Elon Musk exists, and I don't like that he's got access to our computers. I do not like any of it.
4: Nope.
1: No, I agree completely. He's bad. He's really, really bad. He took over some companies that were doing good work.
4: Yeah. Tesla was a great company.
1: It was a great company.
4: He took it over and he took credit for inventing the Tesla.
1: He did not.
4: He did. Yeah.
1: Not even, he bought the company. He bought the majority shares in the company, and that's how he owns
4: Same with SpaceX. He didn't invent that rocket.
1: No. When they don't work anyway. They keep having, what did they call it? Unscheduled
4: rapid disassembly.
1: There it is. You mean it done blewed up?
4: Yeah, exactly.
0: It done blewed up early.
1: Yeah, it done blewed up. It definitely done blewed up. It is 47 minutes after the hour. We'll be right back with the last segment with the lovely and talented Dana Goldberg.
2: 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Come on! Let's get nuts.
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6: Okay, got to tell you a scary story. 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
15: This is a WCPT Civil Rights Snapshot. The COVID-19 pandemic showed the bravery, dedication, and intelligence our doctors and nurses had, regardless of their gender. However, this was not always the case. Back in the 1800s, the idea of a woman doctor was laughable. When Elizabeth Blackwell applied to Geneva Medical College, the students voted on whether or not to accept women into their school. The students agreed to it as a joke, thinking it would be funny to see women fail in their field. Elizabeth felt compelled to become a doctor after a conversation with a dying friend who told her that her ordeal had been that much worse because her physicians were all men. Many of her fellow students and the town shunned her, and one professor tried to scare her out of his class. Regardless, Elizabeth stayed determined and graduated. But after, the dean of her school said he did not wish for more women to enroll. Despite the sexist discrimination, Elizabeth contributed to the first generation of women doctors in America and even opened up her own hospital. And in 2017, for the first time ever, a majority of medical students in the United States were women. Please stay vigilant about our civil rights. The fight is never over.
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0: Stephanie Miller.
1: Cause I gotta have faith. I gotta have faith. Baby!
2: Now I just want to dance. You keep making, playing songs where I just am like, hey, we just listen to this song.
3: That's kind of the point.
2: It is 51 minutes after the hour with our final segment with Ms. Dana Goldberg. I can't hear you all of a sudden.
4: Uh-oh.
5: Everything's fine. It's because I'm muted.
4: Oh, okay. Yay.
5: Yep, everything's fine. Everything's fine.
2: Yay! Happy, happy birthday. Hey. Okay, so let's get... She's been on hold for 2 hours. Hey, Maggie in Massachusetts. How are you?
6: I'm great. How is everybody?
2: We're well. Thank you.
6: I want to make some additional points on all the great conversations about voting, and some of today has touched on it. Pay as much attention to state races as to the federal.
4: Exactly.
2: Yes.
6: You know, the legislature, any voter initiatives on the ballot, because that's where a lot of stuff that ends up in Washington begins, both good and bad.
2: Yes.
6: So find out who's running your state. Second, for the future, I hope youngsters, because I'm 70 and everybody is younger than me, if you want more change, if you want bigger change, get involved with your local Democratic Party, whether it's the city or town or the state. Going back to my point about the legislature, that's where things start. Mm-hmm. So rather than focusing all the time on the national stuff, get involved locally.
2: Mm-hmm.
6: It'll be crazy as hell. You'll be frustrated, but that's where you can start.
2: Yeah, absolutely.
6: And thank you for your attention to this matter.
2: Thank you, Maggie. No, she's absolutely right. I mean, they do. My concern is like school boards. What the kids are going to learn because of what a school board is doing. So that's
4: the Republicans learned that a long time ago. Running for a school board is good training ground for people to get into higher office. Democrats haven't been so good with that. We need to get better with going into very, very localized elections and then working our way up.
2: I agree. Yeah. I agree. I think
5: they've been a little bit better with a lot of the special
4: they
5: elections.
4: They have been better.
5: I mean, the Moms for Liberty lost all of their seats. Like, I do think it's starting, Chris, but I agree with you. We've been sort of behind that ball a long time because I think we've sort of just been operating from this place of like, of course the good is going to, you know, end well. Like, of course the good is going to win out instead of like, oh, we need a strategy here because the Republicans have been doing this for decades.
4: Yes, they have.
5: To change everything from the inside out. Absolutely.
2: No, absolutely. That's, that is right. I mean, it's like with Carl Frisch,
4: yeah.
2: You know, he works with the school board and he's one of the heads of the school board, isn't he still?
4: He's the president of the school board.
2: Yeah, see, there you go. And so that helps, especially because Texas and California have Texas makes all the books, so that's really important in Texas because we all buy their textbooks that are now putting in, you know, religious texts in history books. And it's like, you can talk about religion in history, sure, but it shouldn't be taught. Religion should not be taught in public schools. If you want your kid to go to a Catholic school or a Jewish school.
5: Or let them take a theology class.
2: Yeah,
4: exactly. That's more than appropriate.
2: Yeah, I mean, I went to an Episcopalian school for a year. And so we had to take basic Christianity. I had to take a C.S. Lewis class, which was very entertaining.
4: Good Lord, I've been to schools where we did have to take religion classes.
2: Yeah.
4: You know, and I was an atheist at that point, and I still appreciated learning about religion.
2: Well, yeah, I mean, you know, I had gone as far as my communion as a recovering Catholic. I only went as far as my communion because my dad and mom didn't. Well, my dad was the Catholic, didn't make me go farther along in the studies. So I knew a little bit about Christianity, just having to go through Sunday school to get my first communion. But, I mean, it was interesting, and I loved my teacher, but I had to take it because I was at an Episcopalian school. So that makes sense. If I had gone to a public school, no. I don't. If I want to take it, that's one thing. But I was forced to at that school. It was a requirement.
5: Yeah, I think I don't think we should be forcing religion on any children.
2: I agree.
5: I think once you get older, you can have a decision whether or not you want to study something like that.
4: Absolutely.
2: But it was interesting to reread some C.S. Lewis stuff and realize how religious those books can be interpreted.
5: What if we had drag queens reading the Bible to children?
4: That
5: do you think the right would still have the
4: amazing.
5: Same problem?
2: I think they would. They wouldn't.
5: I think they would too.
2: I think
5: but
2: they
5: it
2: would.
5: Should be hard to square that circle. wouldn't it?
2: It would.
5: Instead of them just reading, you know, Tommy the Little Train That Could or whatever the heck it's called, which I love when I see it. My pet goat, President, you know, Bush was reading. But yeah, I wonder what they would do if it was drag queens teaching Bible class. Actually, they would probably have their heads blow off even farther than they already are.
4: I think so. Yeah.
2: That would be fun, though.
4: It would be fun to watch their heads blow off.
2: It would. Yeah. I've watched Jason Selvig and his, I forget his partner's name, and The Good Liars, interviewing people about the Bible being taught in schools, because the people that they're interviewing is like, we don't want violence. We don't want any of that stuff. And it's like, have you read the Bible? Especially the Old Testament?
5: Pretty violent.
2: Especially the Old Testament. It is
4: a lot of blood and gore in it.
2: So much. Uh-huh. It is a very, very violent part of the book. And so it's funny. Yeah. Well, you're okay with the Bible. And then they start reading passages. And the people go, well, maybe not that part. It's like, well, you know, if you're going to teach the Bible.
5: A couple of those guys were so good getting these people to talk themselves into pretzels. It makes me so happy watching them get them to admit that, like, with their own talking points, to make a point with the argument. It's lovely.
2: Yeah, they were talking to somebody else the other day, and she said, no, the earth is only 2,000 years old. He's like, 2,000? She didn't even go to Jewish background. She just went 2,000 years. He goes, but we're in the year 2026, so how can the earth only be 2,000 years old when we're going by the Christian calendar? And these people vote.
5: I saw one where they were talking about vaccines, and he was just, you know, she's like, vaccines are horrible for our children. But now we have a lot of measles coming out and stuff. And she was like, you know, well, you know, and then starts getting tripped up on her words. And then he talks about polio. And she's like, well, polio, we haven't seen a case of polio in, you know, however long. And he's like, why do you think that is? because the vaccine worked.
2: Exactly.
4: Go to DanaGoldberg.com. Get all the tickets
2: all
4: for
2: the
4: Dana's
2: tickets
4: shows.
5: All it, and follow me on social media, especially Instagram at DG Comedy. I'd love to see you there.
2: Thank you so much. See you guys next week.
5: Dana.
2: You'll have Stephanie next week. Bye. Bye, everybody. See you tomorrow.
0: This is a WCPT moment in labor. In 2011, six Jimmy John's employees in Minneapolis were fired by their franchise owning company, Mickey Lynn Enterprises, after fighting for paid sick days. This is a common theme in the union-free world of fast food. Over 13 million Americans work in the fast food industry, making an average of $13,500 a year, not even half the average cost of living. 80% of fast food workers have experienced work-related injuries, and only 13% were covered by their employer. A group of employees referred to as the Jimmy John's Six fought for these rights, creating an online campaign, posting a picture of two sandwiches saying one of these was made by a healthy employee, the other was made by a sick employee. Can you tell the difference? Too bad, as Jimmy John's workers do not get paid sick days. Help workers win sick days. More than 32 million Americans work a job that does not offer paid sick days. This has been a WCPT Moment in Labor. We're working for your rights.
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7: AP News. I'm Ed Donahue. Without giving details, Israeli Prime Minister Benjamin Netanyahu says the suspect in the stabbing on a plane yesterday underwent Islamist radical indoctrination.
8: It was clear he was going to down that plane. Oh, it's not clear, but it looks very likely that he was going to down the plane, and with all the passengers in there. And if you couple that with the what I just told you about the Islamist tendencies, that radicalization that were found in his background, I think that's that'll give us a pretty good clue.
7: Netanyahu was on Fox News Channel. The plane made an emergency landing in Saudi Arabia after descending so sharply its rudder tore off. Passengers described how the bloodied Indian captain opened the cockpit door, allowing them to subdue the attacker and stabilize the plane. A motive has not been determined. A judge is moving to permanently dismiss a case charging a former American Olympian with vandalizing the Lincoln Memorial reflecting pool. The AP's Sagar Magani has the story.
9: The decision here in Washington could stop federal prosecutors from reviving the case against David Hearn as they face political pressure from President Trump. U.S. Attorney Jeanine Pirro had indicted Hearn in early July.
10: Hearn willfully destroyed property.
9: But weeks later said new evidence showed Hearn was not responsible for the damage and, in an embarrassment for the administration, dropped the case.
11: She folded like an umbrella.
9: Hearn's lawyers say the administration is still falsely accusing him of vandalizing the pool and that today's ruling is a win for the rule of law. Sagar Meghani, Washington.
12: Renee Good's family is suing the government and immigration officials over her killing by an immigration officer in Minneapolis. The Supreme Court will review President Trump's policy on bond hearings for immigrants. This is AP News.
13: I'm Seth Sutel, and this is Markets in a Minute. Another rise in bond yields is rattling stock markets worldwide. The S&P 500 fell 0.2% in the first hour of trading Thursday. The index is heading for its seventh loss in the last 8 days. The Dow fell 199 points. That's about 0.4%. The Nasdaq Composite was basically flat. European markets fell even more. Stocks fell 1.6% in London and 1.5% in Paris. Yields on European government bonds were also higher. In the U.S. bond market, the yield on the benchmark 10-year Treasury rose to 5.32%. The latest increase in yields came as Brent crude rose back above $100 a barrel, and as a report showed manufacturing in the U.S. showed prices for raw materials rising again. Seth Sutel, New York.
12: Rapper Rick Ross has been charged in Florida with battery after a domestic violence accusation. I'm Ed Donahue, AP News.
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15: From the Weatherology Weather Center, I'm meteorologist Michael Caro. For this afternoon, mostly cloudy skies with showers and storms likely. The rain could be heavy at times with highs in the lower 70s. For tonight, rain still likely, especially in the evening with overnight lows in the mid-50s. Friday, gradually decreasing cloud cover, a high temperature of 64. Lots of sun this weekend. Saturday headed up to 66. And that's your latest Chicago weather update. Right now, 70 degrees.
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17: 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The fraudsters. The crooked politicians running for two positions at once. 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Not politicians like Alexei Janulius, who spend more time running for higher office on the taxpayer's dime than doing the job that they were elected to do in the first place. It's time for Dr. Willie Wilson. 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The corrupt politicians will have to find another city to rip off.
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10: Hey, it's the first day of October. Rabbits, rabbits, rabbits. Autumn is upon us. Halloween is coming. And oh, I hope my staff doesn't make me wear a costume this year. Oh. Anyhow, we have a lot to talk about today. The billionaire theory of democracy. We'll talk about that in just a moment. Also, Hegseth announces that Musk and Gingrich are going to run our military. Say what? And the Treasury quietly gave Trump ballroom donor a pass to deal with a sanctioned Russian bank. You heard that right. Putin is paying for the ballroom. In the second hour of our program, Phil Itner is going to drop by. Live from Ukraine. We'll get an update on what's going on there. Also, I want to talk about October, this month's Well-Read Troublemakers Book Club, the Hidden History of American Healthcare. And this weekend, this Sunday, the piece, the excerpt that I'll be publishing is their advantage. The advantage is theirs, not yours. And Trump's Love Me ads are now playing everywhere. These are the moves of a lawless president. In the third hour of our program, Krista Pike forces America to ask what justice is for. This is the failed execution last night. And also, Republicans are now resorting to telling naked lies about James Tallarico. Apparently, that's all they've got is just lies. This most recent one is pretty outrageous. And I will share that with you. So a lot to talk about today. My daily take at HartmanReport.com is titled Trump's $500 checks reveal the GOP's billionaire theory of democracy, which is essentially everything has a price, right? And they're at it again. I mean, the billionaires who own the GOP, and including the billionaire in the White House and the billionaires and the 13 billionaires in his cabinet, they're throwing out another desperate let's buy some votes scheme by sending a million Americans their own money. Seriously, the White House this week, this is like not getting any press at all. I think it's a big deal. This week, the White House is sending $500 checks to a million people, roughly a million people. Now, here's the story. Here's what happened. Back when Trump was president the first time, the legislation that created Obamacare added a small fee to every Obamacare premium. So if you buy Obamacare on the federal exchange, there is a small fee to cover the cost of the exchange. It's called a user fee. And, Obama collected that and used that money. The money was intended to be used for two things, for navigators, for people who help people sign up for Obamacare. These are, like people working out of their home or whatever. I mean, but it's a gig, right? And for advertisements telling people that, hey, here's the new Obamacare program, here's what it costs, here's how you get it, here's where you find it. And, Obama was spending that money, but Trump, when he became president in 2017, he decided not to spend any of that money. He said, I don't want people to know about Obamacare. I don't want any navigators to help people sign up. This is Obama's program. I want to kill this program. So for 4 years, Trump refused to spend any of that money. He accumulated over $1 billion. It was intended for those purposes. And so now he's sending, and by the way, when Biden came into office, he put those people back to work and he actually lowered the fees, the user fees. So Biden kind of fixed the situation. So that $1 billion that never got spent, that's the money that Trump is using to send $500 checks to a million people who are on Obamacare. But here's what's really outrageous is he's telling them that the money is money that Joe Biden withheld. He's saying, here's the money that Joe Biden kept away from you. I'm giving it to you. A month before the election. And, I mean, the problem that Trump has, if he's trying to buy our votes with this everybody gets a $5,000 check if the Republicans hold the House and Senate, right? This is his shtick. He's repeated it three or four times now. The problem is nobody believes him. Anybody who's got a memory remembers the $5,000 Doge dividend checks that never arrived, the $2,000 tariff rebate checks that never arrived, the $1,500 in we were supposed to get in the reconfigured Obamacare last time around never arrived. the 2000 election, or the 2020 election, rather. He promised us a $2,000 coded stimulus check, never arrived. And then there was his promise that credit cards would be at 10%, that medications would be 1,000% cheaper, that we would have inexpensive groceries, that the price of gas would go down, that there would be no more stupid wars, that we were going to have a Trump national health care plan that every 2 weeks, he tells us it's just 2 weeks away from being announced, that we were going to have a balanced budget, that the Epstein files would be available to all, and that there would be millions of new jobs. None of that stuff happened. And so people are like, yeah, if you're going to send me a $5,000 check, I'll believe it when I see it. And so what he's doing here by sending out these $500 checks is basically priming the pump. He's saying, yeah, I can send you a check. Take my $5,000 check seriously, because here's a $500 check. This is like a down payment on the bribe, right? I'm buying your vote. Here's proof I can do it. And, this is just astonishing that he's doing this, that he's getting away with this, that nobody is pointing out what a scam this is. And, I mean, you know, none of this is new behavior for this billionaire-backed and billionaire-owned and billionaire-run crowd. I mean, remember Elon Musk handing out million-dollar checks in Pennsylvania? Remember Elon Musk handing out million-dollar checks in Wisconsin? Wisconsin's bipartisan state election commission looked into that and said there's probable cause that Musk broke the law, but we're not going to prosecute him because he's too rich. But, you know, Trump, remember when Trump told a couple of dozen oil executives, morbidly rich oil executives, that if they gave him $1 billion, he'd give them whatever they want? Well, he's giving them whatever they want. He's paying companies to abandon wind and solar programs. He's increasing subsidies and deductions for the fossil fuel industry. He's gutting our clean air protections. He's killing EV subsidies. He's reviving coal-powered power, you know, electric plants. His Department of Homeland Security spent $220 million on ads about how wonderful Donald Trump is. Those are the ones with Kristi Noem on the horseback. Now he's doing it again. You know, this is simply how the Republican Party believes politics should work. We give you money, you give us favors. You know, lobbyists give Republicans money. Republicans write legislation for the lobbyists. Billionaires give Republicans money. Republicans give tax cuts to the billionaires. Voters are given money by the government. They're supposed to vote for Republicans. I mean, this is just the way they think. I mean, it's spread across America. You can see this from this constant stream of CEOs and billionaires constantly bringing gifts and million-dollar checks to the White House so that they can kiss Trump's ass and shine his shoes. The oil barons, the drug companies, the banks, the tech billionaires, they write their checks, and the obedient Republicans go, oh, yes, we'd be glad to write that legislation for you. This used to be a crime, by the way. In 1907, Teddy Roosevelt got the Tillman Act passed, which made it a federal felony for any corporation to put any kind of money or any other kind of support into any kind of federal political campaign. That got knocked down by five corrupt Republicans on the U.S. Supreme Court. A political party that believes votes are something you purchase doesn't believe in democracy. Democracy is grounded in the idea that the government works for the citizens, not for the billionaires. What we're talking about, what this is representative of, is oligarchy. And it's not, I realize we're there, but it's not the form of government our founders had in mind, and it's not the form of government that works best to keep a nation free. So, you know, if you get one of these checks, cash it. It's your money, but know where it came from and how this happened and the lies behind it.
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10: 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I'll be right back with more of the news of the day and your calls.

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6: Here's a shocking statistic.
7: Turns out that the number one cause of death worldwide for men between 15 and 56 is alcohol. 2.5 million men worldwide die every year from alcohol. Either its effects or acute alcohol poisoning, whatever.
6: Jeff Hurton is a medical doctor and recovering alcoholic who now speaks to young people about the dangers of alcohol.
7: People who drink every day and people who binge, which is 30% of the population binges, 4 to 5 drinks at a sitting, or drinking to out of control, frankly drunk once a month. That's binge drinking. That's 30% of the people who drink. We call them normies, people who can drink occasionally. Oh, yeah, I drink twice a year at a wedding. That's not a problem. It's the person who's drinking every day and who finds that they go to a party and they're looking for the bar as they walk in. That's when you have to wake up and say, gee, maybe, you know, this is a drug. Let's call it what it is. It's a drug.
6: With Checkup on Health, I'm Chris Whitting.
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4: From the Weatherology Weather Center, I'm meteorologist Michael Caro. For this afternoon, mostly cloudy skies with showers and storms likely. The rain could be heavy at times with highs in the lower 70s. For tonight, rain still likely, especially in the evening with overnight lows in the mid-50s. Friday, gradually decreasing cloud cover, a high temperature of 64, lots of sun this weekend, Saturday headed up to 66. And that's your latest Chicago weather update. Currently 71 degrees.
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0: 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Hey, if you're a homeowner in America, you need to listen to this. 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
7: Morning, Kate.
0: Welcome back. 52 minutes past the hour. Picking up your calls here, Gary in Monroe, Georgia. Hey, Gary. Greed has no heart.
8: Hello, Tom Hartman. Thank you once more. Yep, it certainly does not. And so, briefly, I want to revisit Franklin Delano Roosevelt, if I may, and end with the best thank you. The reason Franklin Delano Roosevelt was elected four times, now I know you can't get elected, but there was a reason. There was a, and it's more true today. It's just as true today. Because this man, in a wheelchair, he had humility and a big dose of it. And he understood greed with a big dose in it. That's the reason he was basically reelected. He had the right political and personal philosophy.
0: Mm-hmm. And he had the courage of his convictions. He stood up for them. He spoke out for them. He was unafraid.
8: He said, come at me. You just noted it earlier. Come at me. I got something for you.
0: Yep.
8: So in that vein, the quote that describes what we're talking about right now, I've given it before. I think it's time, if you don't mind. I'm not raising my voice, I mean, because I'm fired up. I still get fired up, and I'll continue to get fired up. I heard this quote. I was coming back from Cleveland, Ohio, on a personal note. It was 1973 in the middle of Watergate. And Walter Mondale, I believe, gave the quote. It's a long time ago. And here's the quote. Government can err. Mm-hmm. President can make mistakes. But we are told that divine justice weighs the sins of the cold-blooded and the sins of the warm-hearted on a different scale. Better the occasional faults of a government living in the spirit of charity than the consistent omissions of a government frozen in the ice of its own indifference.
0: Right, and he was referring, by the way, to the Harding, Coolidge, and Hoover administrations and the damage that they had done to America and the Republican Great Depression.
8: Exactly right.
0: Spot on, Gary. Gary, thank you very much for FDR moment. Nettie in Melbourne, Florida. Hey, Nettie, what's on your mind today?
9: Oh, hi, Tom. I just had a question I was going to ask your opinion on, like about our military, how they go along with Pete Hegseth. And I understand the macho and the no DEI part, but Russia, like in the 70s, late 70s, we in the military, they used to show movie after movie in basic training about how Russia, you know, they'd have their parades and everything. Mm-hmm. Not so much China or, I kind of figured this out myself maybe, but anyways, how could these people, or maybe the older ones, older service members, still feel that Russia is their adversary?
0: Right.
9: Whereas now they might not feel that way. Now, you know, since the East Wars, you know, the Eastern Area Wars and
0: well, Trump's
9: China,
0: trying to get us on Russia's side, and Hegseth seems happy to go along with that.
9: That's what I'm saying. How can these military members go along with it?
0: Well, I'm guessing that the ones who are offended by it are the ones that he's firing. I mean,
9: That's what I'm thinking. The military changed in the past few years. Like I said, in the 70s, they'd show videos of or movies of Russia, you know, their parades. They might now show movies of Iran or Afghanistan.
0: Well, I think now they're showing movies of Pete Hegseth and Bob Kennedy doing pull-ups
9: and how to take
0: your testosterone injections.
9: Okay.
0: I'm serious.
9: I believe you. And I just saw him do his talk, and I'm just like, I can't understand. And you're right. I know he's getting rid of generals.
0: It's going to take a generation to rebuild our military from the damage that this drunken, you know, C-list weekend TV star has brought to it. It's
9: right. It's a shame. It's a shame.
0: It really is. You know, a guy who had to pay off a woman to back off on a rape allegation. I mean, this guy should never be within 100 yards of a military base, much less running the military. Nettie, thank you for the call. We're hitting the top of the hour. Phil Itner is going to drop by live from Ukraine on the other side of the break, so stay with us. It's going to get fascinating here. Stick around.
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17: AP News. I'm Ed Donahue. Renee Good's family is suing the federal government. Becca Good was her partner.
18: As the sunshine was my amazing Renee was robbed from us, from her children, and from her community that loved her.
17: They are alleging wrongful death and conspiracy. Renee Good was shot and killed early this year during an immigration crackdown in Minneapolis.
19: That's fine, dude.
17: Okay. According to Becca Good, her partner stopped their car in a street to support neighbors during an immigration operation.
20: Get out of the car.
17: Federal officials at the time said the officer acted in self-defense.
21: This was an act of domestic terrorism.
17: This is then Homeland Security Secretary Kristi Noem.
21: This vehicle was used to hit this officer. It was used as a weapon, and the officer feels as though his life was in jeopardy.
17: The killing of Good and Alex Preddy in Minneapolis just weeks later sparked outrage across the country and calls to rein in immigration enforcement. The Supreme Court will hear a Trump administration policy denying bond hearings for immigrants who are detained.
22: The justices will consider whether immigrants who have been living in the U.S. have a right to a hearing to determine if they should remain detained while they challenge their possible deportation. Most appeals courts have found that it violates federal law to detain immigrants without a bond hearing. Those decisions conflict with rulings by the Fifth and Eighth Circuits, which argue that immigrants accused of illegally entering the U.S. must be detained while their deportation cases are pending. Attorneys from the Trump administration say the split is disrupting the orderly administration of immigration law. Marcela Sanchez, Washington.
17: A new AP NORC Center poll shows Americans are deeply frustrated with President Trump's handling of the economy and rising prices. Stocks are lower in midday trading on Wall Street. This is AP News. The former frat leader was sentenced to 2 months in prison for his role in a hazing that led to the death of a pledge.
2: 20-year-old Carter Elslick also received 3 years of supervised probation. He had pleaded guilty to a felony hazing charge in the January death of 18-year-old Colin Martinez. An autopsy found Martinez died of alcohol poisoning with a blood alcohol content more than 5 times Arizona's legal limit for drivers 21 and over. Elslick was the fraternity's pledge master at the time. He has apologized to Martinez's family, saying he takes, quote, full responsibility for the hand I played in that ritual. I'm Mike Hempen.
17: A medical helicopter crash off Catalina Island near Los Angeles killed 2 people and 2 others are in the hospital. The search continues for a 5th person who was also aboard the helicopter. More information at apnews.com. I'm Ed Donahue. AP News.
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16: From the Weatherology Weather Center, I'm meteorologist Michael Caro. For this afternoon, mostly cloudy skies with showers and storms likely. The rain could be heavy at times with highs in the lower 70s. For tonight, rain still likely, especially in the evening with overnight lows in the mid-50s. Friday, gradually decreasing cloud cover, a high temperature of 64. Lots of sun this weekend. Saturday headed up to 66. And that's your latest Chicago weather update. Currently 71 degrees.
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19: I'm Dr. Anthony Lizowitz, and this is Climate Connections. Malachi Thorington and his partner Elizabeth Figgis have seen their home in Juneau, Alaska flood in each of the past few summers.
20: We get flooded every year. We've given up half of our home, but we can live in the second story with some level of comfort.
19: These floods are a consequence of climate change. As nearby glaciers melt, water collects and forms a lake high up in the mountains. Typically, that water is held back by one of the glaciers. But when the water level rises high enough, like it has in recent summers, billions of gallons can burst through and rush down into Juneau. This phenomenon first caused minor flooding 15 years ago, but has caused major floods in recent years. Officials have put up some protections in the area, like a temporary flood barrier, but Thorington Street is still vulnerable. So to address the problem long-term, residents, officials, and experts are now debating a variety of complex solutions, including a buyout for properties like Thorington's. Because as long as the melting continues, flooding could wreak havoc in Juneau for years to come.
20: And where our house is located, it could very easily undermine where our home

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6: For generations, Chicago politics and corruption have been synonymous.
7: It's time to get tough on crime. White-collar crime, the double dippers, the special interests, the fraudsters, the crooked politicians running for two positions at once. They've all got to go. Because who are you going to trust to finally get Chicago working for you? Not more politicians. Not politicians like Mayor Johnson, who answers to special interests instead of you. Not politicians like Alexei Janulius, who spend more time running for higher office on the taxpayer's dime than doing the job that they were elected to do in the first place. It's time for Dr. Willie Wilson. Dr. Wilson doesn't answer to anybody but you. Dr. Willie Wilson didn't wait to get elected to do his part for Chicago. He's proven he's running for mayor to represent us. That's how we know Dr. Willie Wilson will be a mayor we can trust. The corrupt politicians will have to find another city to rip off.
8: Safe by Willie Wilson for mayor 2027.
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9: Tired of news that protects the powerful? 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Check it out. Welcome back. 24 minutes past the hour. And, our well-read Troublemakers book club. we've started, I was every Sunday at HartmanReport.com. I was serializing various books that I've written. And last month, September, we decided to do a book club instead. And every month, we're going to do 12 books a year. Every month, we're going to do a book. Sometimes it'll be my book. Sometimes it'll be other people's books. We did Jeremy Bellamy's book, Looking Forward, last month, which was written in 1887. And it was about, how life would be in the year 2000. It was an amazing book. This month, we're doing The Hidden History of American Healthcare. And we've got 5 weeks in October. Each week, I'm publishing an excerpt from the book and a commentary before and after the excerpt that kind of describes, what this chapter's about and what it's all about. And the chapter that I'm going to publish on Sunday, now, if you're subscribed, then it's free, HartmanReport.com. The chapter I'm going to publish on Sunday is the chapter about Medicare Advantage. And what a big scam this is. I mean, I started out with Dollar Bill McGuire. $1 billion is a mind-bending amount of money. And that's what this guy made, getting United Healthcare up and running. He was the CEO of United Health, the nation's largest health insurance operation. And, he made that money by aggressively enforcing the fine print in his company's contracts, out-of-network expenses and pre-authorizations and things like that. The Wall Street Journal pointed out in 2006 that he had backdated some of his stock options. They busted him on that, and he had to pay it back. But the bottom line is, in 2003, George W. Bush and his congressional Republicans gave United Healthcare a huge gift when they carved this hole in Medicare and created this thing called Medicare Advantage. And it's semi-privatized Medicare. Well, it's not even Medicare. It's fully privatized, something that has the Medicare label on it, which is what Bush gave them. But it's not Medicare. And so the article is about, how badly you can get screwed, where it came from, how it plays out, the Advantage war against Medicare, the fact that about half of people who think they're on Medicare are actually on Advantage plans, which are not Medicare, and what you can do about it. So keep an eye out for that in your inbox on Sunday. And, sign up. The last Sunday of every month, we do a Zoom meeting or an online meeting to talk about the book club of the month. 27 minutes past the hour. I'll be back with you in just a minute.
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9: Oh, and the latest news on Trump's Love Me ads, which are all over the place. 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
8: From the Weatherology Weather Center, I'm meteorologist Michael Caro. For this afternoon, mostly cloudy skies with showers and storms likely. The rain could be heavy at times with highs in the lower 70s. For tonight, rain still likely, especially in the evening with overnight lows in the mid-50s. Friday, gradually decreasing cloud cover, a high temperature of 64. Lots of sun this weekend. Saturday headed up to 66. And that's your latest Chicago weather update. Currently 71 degrees.
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0: The morbidly rich who bought our government are counting on you to sit this thing out. 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The Harbin Report is free to join, and it's where our community goes to see what they're really doing. Every day, I connect the dots that they don't want connected. From the Powell memo to Citizens United to the checkpoints and surveillance machinery that's going up right now. But this isn't a lecture. It's a fight. And you're not in it alone. Thousands of us are already here, reading, arguing, organizing, and fighting like our children's future depends on it. Because it does. We refuse to be spectators while democracy gets sold off piece by piece. Free means free. 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No paywall, no catch. Come stand with us and let's take this country back together. That's Hartman Report. Hartman with two N's at the end. 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Check it out.
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0: 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Welcome back. Now, 8 minutes before the hour, picking up your calls here. Ann in Trinity, Florida. Hey, Ann, what's on your mind today?
10: I was initially calling regarding Cody's call about the media letting us down, and they have, regarding election integrity.
0: Yeah.
10: It would have been very easy for them to pull together supervisors of elections from various counties in various states across the country and put them together on a, 2020, various shows that are already out there. They could have done something, and just even the regular news. But then the last caller, so Amy Goodman on Democracy Now! Had just reported, I believe it was yesterday, that 74,000 Palestinians have been killed.
0: Yeah.
10: And if it is not a genocide, then what is it called?
0: Yeah, well, I at the very least, it's a disproportionate response. But when you've got 2.1 million people and you kill 77,000 of them, that, I think, neatly fits into the definition of genocide.
10: I agree. I think that it does fit there. And I think that we had between 1,200 to 1,500 people attack our Capitol on January 6th. We did not send out the FBI to bomb houses and to bomb towns. We instead sent them out and they arrested them.
0: That's
10: and
0: right.
10: I know between the Mossad and the IDF, they are well capable of rounding up 1,200 to 1,300 people.
0: Yeah, they could have tracked down the people responsible for this crime inside Gaza. Instead, what they wanted to do is flatten the place. I mean, when you look at the satellite pictures of Gaza before and after the bombing, it's friggin' breathtaking. I mean, you know, they're clearing the way for Donald Trump and Jared Kushner's next big development project. And Kushner and Trump have basically said that out loud.
10: Yes, they voiced stuff that they're planning on doing.
0: They're stealing. There's a theft going on in the West Bank. We've had 8 or 9 Americans murdered on the West Bank now by Israeli settlers, and the media doesn't even talk about it. Our State Department, its principal job is supposed to be to defend Americans overseas. We're not. If Israelis murder Americans, they completely get away with it. Netanyahu refuses to look into it. I mean, it's just obscene what is going on over there. Ann, thank you for the call. Ed in Chicago. Hey, Ed, what's on your mind today?
11: Hey, Tom. You said an earlier caller talking about how the real threat to the end of our democracy isn't getting talked about. And that made me think of, I was watching I had to stop that when I was watching the Jack Smith hearings. Mm-hmm. These Republicans are showing us that they're gone. This Republican Party.
0: Oh, they don't even support law enforcement anymore. They're all in with the criminal, with the mob boss.
11: Right. It just, what makes me think about this is, like, I've asked Representative Mark Pocan, who I got a ton of respect for him. I love the guy, but I ask him why the Democratic Party, they never talk about Trump's relationship with Putin. And, there's a ton of stuff to tie Trump to Putin. They never talk about this. And his response is, and this is what's frustrating, he goes, well, when we poll people, it's not listed high up on the polls. It's always the economy.
0: Yeah.
11: And on the one hand, I get that.
0: Well, that could also be the result of nobody talking about it.
11: Well, I don't think I'm being hyperbolic here. And when I'm looking at the very, I'm expecting these Republicans to do anything and everything when it comes to the midterms to make sure it doesn't happen. I'm seeing these anyway. My point is, I don't want our leaders leading by polling, because that's not leading. That's leading by following.
0: Yeah.
11: There are times we need our representatives to be out there informing people about the real danger.
0: It's also a circular logic thing. It's a snake eating its tail. I mean, you can't say that we're going to take a poll and figure out what people are talking about when the poll itself is being driven by what people are talking about, and that's being defined by the media. So I'm completely
12: also,
0: with you, Ed.
12: Yeah, and you know the fact that it's just not much.
0: The media should be asking the question, is Trump a Russian asset? They should be asking that question every day.
12: Right.
0: Is this another, is Hegseth going after our military? Is this proof Trump's a Russian asset? You know, Trump going after the judiciary, is that proof Trump is a Russian asset? You know, on and on and on. Ed, I'm out of time, but thank you for the call. Spot on. We'll be right back.

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10: Tired of spin and billionaire-backed news? The Commonwealth Report delivers truth with backbone. 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Democracy belongs to you. Welcome back. 21 minutes past the hour. So what's on your mind today? Steve in Chicago. Hey, Steve, what's up? Steve in Chicago? You just, it sounded like you might have just accidentally muted yourself. Okay, I'm not getting this. I'm going to put Steve on hold. He's on line 2 here, Jeremy. Mary Lou in Bend, Oregon. Hey, Mary Lou, what's on your mind today?
11: Hey, so I've been looking into when the ballots are going to be mailed out, and I just checked on Southern California today, and they're on the 5th of October, they'll be mailed out. So I'm just doing a heads up. Okay. But I also want to thank you for saving democracy. I'm petrified of what's coming in the next month. We all need to be out there working on this, finding out when our ballots are being mailed, where our voting sites are.
10: Do you know when the Oregon ballots are going out?
11: I just checked on California today. I'll be checking on Oregon. I'm sort of going state by state.
10: I see.
11: So I was a little shocked that they're waiting so, you know, it's such a short period before the November date.
10: Yeah, particularly given out mail these days.
11: Exactly. So I don't like that it's so late for the ballots to be mailed out in California. So or in some of the counties that I've looked into, but people need to check that out. I also was furious listening to David talk about the genocide, I believe, that is going on in Gaza. And if it were to happen to him in Florida, he would consider it genocide. If his countrymen were being murdered and had no control over what was happening to the water supply, the food supply, the medical people coming in, and the news media.
10: Yeah.
11: If it were happening to David, he would believe that it was a genocide, and if it was his culture.
10: I agree.
11: People need to put themselves in each other's shoes, Tom.
10: Yeah. Well said, Mary Lou. And Sean, what was that date? October 17th?
11: October 14th. 5th.
10: I know. Sean just looked up Oregon, and it's October 14th.
11: Oh, okay.
10: So
11: yeah, that's pretty late.
10: It is. We need to move it up given the unreliability of the Trump post office. Thank you, Mary Lou. Steve in Chicago. Hey, Steve, what's up?
12: Hi, Tom. Yes, I wanted to weigh in on earlier today. Some of your calls were talking about FDR, which I believe we should have a New Deal 2.0. They should just say it the way it is. But
10: yeah,
12: that's me.
10: Yeah, I like that.
12: You know what? I'm 73. I'm right there up with you. And I've just returned to school to finish my degree.
10: Good on you.
12: I want to teach, in Illinois, you can, if you just have an undergraduate, you can be a substitute teacher in Illinois in the Chicago area.
10: Cool.
12: And I want to teach history. And it's interesting studying FDR's, career. It's interesting his compassion for the poor. It turns out that when he went to college, because obviously he was a child of privilege
10: in
12: a very insulated,
10: very wealthy family. Yeah.
12: And when he went out to school, maybe the first time he really got out in the world, I guess he went to Yale, I think it was, and then New Haven or whatever town Yale's in. The first time he was there and he wandered into the town, he was aghast at what he saw, the poverty and the working class people. And he just, it shook him, and according to the biographer, it shook him to his core.
10: Yeah.
12: And I think maybe that formed him, and that he was still a very young man, obviously, and that from their point, he was a champion of the working people, I would say.
10: Yeah, man, and don't discount Eleanor's role in this either.
12: Yes, a very formidable woman, an amazing woman.
10: And not just that, I mean, she was an outspoken advocate for the poor. And, very much so. Between her and Frances Perkins, that's why we got the New Deal. I mean, it wasn't entirely Franklin.
12: That's right. And she helped integrate the military, and she's responsible for the Tuskegee Airmen, the fighter pilots who really distinguished themselves.
10: That's right.
12: In Europe.
10: That's right. Yeah. You're absolutely right.
12: Thanks, Tom.
10: Okay, thank you, Steve. All excellent points. And I think that this is why I keep saying that we need politicians of the FDR caliber, people who will literally say to Republicans, they hate me and I welcome, or about Republicans, they hate me and I welcome their hatred. Or who would say, these economic royalists,
13: you know, we have to overthrow this kind of power. I mean, that's literally a verbatim quote from Franklin Roosevelt in August of 1936 in Philadelphia. So there you go. 27 minutes past the hour. On the other side of the break, I'll continue picking up your calls. It's the Tom Hartman Program, a place where despair is not an option. We'll be right back.
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13: Talk media for the sane among us. We're still here, still sane. We'll be right back.

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1: You were promised something. Work hard, play by the rules, and you'd own a home, raise a family, retire with dignity. I mean, that was the deal, right? It was called the American dream. So what happened to it? Well, here's the truth nobody told you. It didn't die, it was killed. And we know who did it, when they did it, and how they got away with it for almost 150 years. It starts with a lie buried in a court case way back in 1886. And it runs straight through Ronald Reagan and his administration. And it's still robbing you blind right now. This wasn't bad luck. It was a crime. Who Killed the American Dream? The Greatest Political Crime Ever Told is the new book by me, Tom Hartman. 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It's time that you knew who did it. Who Killed the American Dream? The Greatest Political Crime Ever Told by Tom Hartman.
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7: From the Weatherology Weather Center, I'm meteorologist Michael Caro. For this afternoon, mostly cloudy skies with showers and storms likely. The rain could be heavy at times with highs in the lower 70s. For tonight, rain still likely, especially in the evening with overnight lows in the mid-50s. Friday, gradually decreasing cloud cover, a high temperature of 64. Lots of sun this weekend. Saturday headed up to 66. And that's your latest Chicago weather update. Currently 71 degrees.
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9: This is Richard Chu with something to chew on. 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But wait 1 minute, GOP and members of Congress. Frankly, the entire party. 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You tried to scare the country into believing that Kamala Harris would be the end of humanity. Newsflash, GOP members of Congress. 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
4: From the 1880s, the beginning of the industrial, the real serious beginning of the Industrial Revolution, until 1981, pay, worker pay, and productivity, which continuously improved because of automation, tracked each other. They were, they were kind of one to one. And in the 1980s, suddenly productivity kept going up and worker pay just flatlined and has for 45 years. And the result is that if workers right now are being paid based on what they were paid in 1980 in terms of productivity, the average income in America would be around $100,000. And if the minimum wage had simply tracked inflation since 64, it would be just a little less than $15 right now. But in both cases, twice of what they are.
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6: AP News. I'm Ed Donahue. Before leaving the White House, President Trump says based on what he's hearing, the pilot accused of stabbing another pilot and trying to take down a plane may have ties to Iran. He was also asked if there will be retaliation if there is an Iran connection.
7: Oh, they'll be hit very hard. Don't worry. You just ask them. They know what happened.
8: The taxpayer money.
7: They'll be hit very hard.
6: Investigators are working on a motive. Earlier, President Trump told Time magazine he turned down Iran's latest ceasefire proposal because it's not good enough.
7: Now I have to make a decision. They'll either sign a very fair deal or they won't exist any longer.
6: The president told Time he may resume bombing Iran after the midterms next month, but offered no details. In Tennessee, Krista Pike's lawyer says she survived a failed attempt to execute her for the 1995 murder of a woman.
9: I think I should probably start by saying Krista is alive. Right now, we don't have a sense of her prognosis or much update on her health at the moment.
6: Randy Spivey says Pike is receiving life-saving medical care.
9: And last night, the execution team attempted to establish an IV line for an hour. I counted at least 7 needles used in her left arm alone, one of which appeared to be bent when it was pulled from her arm.
6: Tennessee Governor Bill Lee indefinitely postponed Pike's execution and ordered a review of what happened, calling it deeply disturbing. Renee Good's family is suing the government and several immigration officials, alleging wrongful death, conspiracy, and other violations. The woman's killing by an immigration officer during a federal crackdown early this year in Minnesota. Hurricane Rachel has strengthened into a Category 2 cyclone off Mexico's Pacific coast. More information at apnews.com. This is AP News. A rapper that helped put Miami on the musical map in the early 2000s has been arrested.
10: Every day I'm hustling, every day I'm hustling, every day I'm hustling.
8: Nine-time Grammy nominee, rapper Rick Ross, was arrested in Miami Beach and charged with battery related to a domestic violence accusation. Online court records show Ross, whose legal name is William Roberts II, faces a felony charge of battery by strangulation, as well as a misdemeanor battery charge. An attorney for Ross says Ross is being wrongfully accused by an ex-girlfriend whose true motivations are unclear, and says that the 50-year-old rapper has pleaded not guilty. His arraignment is scheduled for October 22nd. I'm Lisa Dwyer.
6: A record electric rate has gone into effect in Puerto Rico as outages persist and the U.S. territory's power grid continues to crumble. I'm Ed Donahue, AP News.
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11: From the Weatherology Weather Center, I'm meteorologist Michael Caro. For this afternoon, mostly cloudy skies with showers and storms likely. The rain could be heavy at times with highs in the lower 70s. For tonight, rain still likely, especially in the evening with overnight lows in the mid-50s. Friday, gradually decreasing cloud cover, a high temperature of 64. Lots of sun this weekend. Saturday headed up to 66. And that's your latest Chicago weather update. Currently 71 degrees.
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18: Hey there. Thanks for being here. It is Thursday. It is October. Yep. Thursday, October 1st. You know, June and July, they're just regular months, but man, August and September, they go by at hyperspeed. At least that's how it seems to me. It is October 1st. Okay. You are now officially allowed to get your Halloween decorations out. Couldn't do it in September. That is against the holiday law. But now it is officially October. If you are so inclined, go for it. That's what I say. Go for it. Why not? You know, I was reading somebody's post on social media, somebody who said, you know, we should all live our lives the way dogs do. Dogs don't think about tomorrow. They don't worry about yesterday. They are just in the moment today. If you are a dog, today is the best day ever. And oh my gosh, look at all these things that are happening that I love. And look at all the colors. And oh my gosh, there's my person. And I love that person. Oh, a toy, a bone, a bowl of kibble. That's my new mantra. Every day I'm going to live my life like a dog. I'm going to be present. I'm going to be joyful. And I am going to celebrate the everyday things. Not, yes, you can always celebrate the special stuff. That's always true. But to celebrate the everyday things. Oh my gosh, I got to talk to my friend. I really like my friend. Oh my gosh, I had a really good lunch. Wasn't that amazing? I had such a good lunch. That's I think, how we all need to live our lives. We need to live our lives in the moment. And that is your philosophical advice for this Thursday, October 1st. So Donald Trump says he turned down that offer from Iran for a 7-day ceasefire and then renewed negotiations because it wasn't good enough. Heaven forbid he should do something that Republicans can actually brag about before we go into the midterms? It's like every time he has an opportunity to help his party, he does not. Man, the Republicans must be just losing their minds. Iran basically said, we'll take a 7-day ceasefire and basically we'll start pretty much where that, you know, that memorandum of understanding we signed a while back. Yeah, that will kind of be our starting point. What do you say? And I thought for sure, I was like, oh my gosh, they've given him an off ramp. He's going to say yes. And then Republicans are going to be able to say, well, look, we got into Iran, but now we're getting out. But no, no. He can't help his party to save his soul. So, yeah, I guess he thinks by pressuring our allies to not allow Iranian flights in and out, to not allow Iranian banks to function, to not allow any financial transactions that benefit Iran. That seems to be the new thing we're doing behind the scenes, is pressuring our Middle Eastern and some of our European allies to add to the pressure, the economic pressure on Iran. If this were a year ago, maybe that would have been a tactic that Republicans could understand and support. But now, what are we? 1, 2, 3, 4, 5 Saturdays away from the midterms. And he had an off ramp. Maybe he's right. Maybe he can get a better deal by bringing this pressure, but by accepting their offer, which was very much a lot like the offer we accepted a couple of months ago, he could have given his party something to talk about rather than something to defend against. But it's never been about the party. Come on, you know that, and I know that. It's always been about him. 100% about him. He wants to be the big guy. He wants to be the president who brought Iran to their knees. Okay, maybe it won't happen till after the midterms, and maybe it won't really help anybody in my party, but you know what? So what? I will look good. It just never goes away, does it? By the way, I want to give you the I just got a little bit of a snivels today. I want to give you the phone number, 773-763-9278. 773-763-9278. You can call me on that number. You can text me on that number. It is Thursday. We are going to spend the first hour of this show talking about the news of the day, talking about whatever it is you want to talk about. You can shoot me a text. You can call and talk to Lady B. She is eagerly back at the studio waiting to get your calls. And away we go for the first hour today. Before we officially put to rest the humiliating experience when Jack Smith testified, there was that Senate hearing. I shared you the fact that Eric Schmidt, the embarrassing senator from Missouri, was trying, called him a dirtbag and said he was perjuring himself because he wouldn't admit that he was in Atlanta at a Hawks game. And it turned out that he was at a Maryland-Iowa basketball game because he wanted to see Caitlin Clark. And Iowa's team is the Hawkeyes. So, yeah, no, he wasn't in Atlanta at a Hawks game, inappropriately chatting with Fannie Willis. Unbelievable. And I didn't share this. I didn't pull this off to share with you. But there was another embarrassing moment. You know, Chuck Grassley, who is, I'm pretty sure, about 1,000 years old. Chuck, when it was Chuck Grassley's time to ask Jack Smith a question, he was like, You know, did you meet with CIA Director John Brennan, and did you have meetings with him, and did you talk about stuff, and what did you talk about? And then he wrapped up, and Jack Smith just kind of, I don't know how Jack Smith was able to stifle a smile, but he just stared at Lindsey Graham. Oh, not Lindsey Graham. Oh, my God. That would be something. Yeah, if the ghost of Lindsey Graham were there. No. He looked up and he said, I have never met John Brennan. And well, then what about? Oh, I guess that makes my follow-up question unnecessary. Look at the social media post of Nicole Wallace from MS Now. She shared it on her show. And she said, you know, I was going to share this with you. I was going to say, you know, this brings me no joy to share this with you. Because, you know, she was in the communications department for George Bush. She is not like a longtime Democratic strategist. And she said, I would love to tell you that this brings me, I was going to say this brings me no joy, but that's not really true. She said, this does bring me joy. She goes, I think this is hilarious. And as you know, Jack Smith made them all look like fools. And I don't know who in the Republican Senate thought that this hearing would be a good idea. Oh, we'll bring Jack Smith out and we'll have lots of gotcha moments. Really? There are aides and experts who you can put before Congress, and sometimes even less experienced elected officials, who can be rattled by the kind of attacks they get in a Senate hearing. But did anybody think about who Jack Smith is? Jack Smith, anybody who knew him, knew of him, should have realized that this wasn't going to be a guy who was going to be rattled. This Jack Smith, when they first asked him to appear before the Senate, they wanted to do it behind closed doors. And he said, no. He said, I will do this, but I will only do it if it's in public. And they agreed to that. And he made them all look like the fools that they are. I shared a bunch of the sound having to do with this. But I want to share with you one other person who commented at that hearing. Senator Cory Booker was at that hearing where Jack Smith stood his ground, was calm, was cool, was collected, and rebutted everything they had to throw at him. This was at that hearing. This is Senator Cory Booker. Listen to this.
19: We have people running for office in the Republican Party that can't even tell the truth. And today's farce, today's gaslighting, today's mendacity, perfidy, lies, mistruths cannot obscure what the mountain of evidence an American saw with their own eyes. Donald Trump's own national security team from his first administration said clearly in statement after statement, people that served with him, cabinet secretaries, said he's a danger to this nation and our nation's national security. I cannot sit here and let your reputation further be besmirched, more lies being hurled at you, being called names with false evidence before our eyes. This is unfair to you. It's unfair to your family. But you know what? You're not what most matters. What most matters is that this is unfair to the American people. There are families all over America who are struggling and suffering and saying, maybe there's somebody in Congress that will stick up for me. I'm tired of the politics, they're saying. I'm tired of the lies. Maybe there's somebody in America that will stick up for me. and help me with my gas prices and help me with my lack of insurance and help me with the too high expenses for childcare and help me with an American dream that's slipping away. But no, what does the Republicans in control of Congress do with their closing statement before an election? They carry out the big lie. They persecute prosecutors. They do Trump's bidding. They choose Trump over truth, corruption and crimes over the Constitution. And I've had enough of it. This hearing is a farce. And I'm sorry for what you and your family are enduring as a result. Thank you.
18: Cory Booker, mad as hell and not taking it anymore. And it was a farce. You know, I don't know. Do they meet before the hearing and they'll say, oh, I'm going to get him with this. Oh, I'm going to get him with this. I think I can get him to perjure himself about this. Do they plan it out like that? I'm curious, because you would think that there would have been one person in the group who would have said, guys, I don't think this is the kind of guy we're going to intimidate. I don't think we're going to rattle him. I think we better tread carefully here. Huh. I guess we should be glad they weren't that smart. You know, I've been sharing a lot of Congressman Jim Himes interviews over the last couple of weeks because I think he has a real sense of what could happen in the midterms. And, you know, if you have some idea of what's coming your way, you can better prepare for it. Alyssa Slotkin was speaking at the Carnegie Endowment for Peace recently. And she also, at the Carnegie Endowment for Peace, talked about what she saw as the potential avenues for Trump to try to disrupt the midterm elections. It's kind of like what Himes has been saying, but it's also a little bit different as well. And I think that the more we get prepared for what could be coming our way, the better off we will be to respond. You know, maybe if a state attorney general responds, that's great. Maybe if district attorneys respond, that's great. But we, the people, if we know what might happen, we ourselves can prepare for how we are going to react and what we are going to believe and what we are not going to believe. And I think Alyssa Slotkin she wasn't just addressing officialdom. She was talking to regular people, because if you see it coming, if you recognize it, it will not have the power over you that it otherwise might. Listen to Alyssa Slotkin speaking to the Carnegie Endowment for Peace.
20: One of the reasons I'm giving this speech is that the president is already using every tool at his disposal to intervene in our elections this November. He has sued 30 states for their voter rolls. He's tried to ban mail-in voting. And when that didn't work, he tried to make the post office the official judge of who gets to vote by mail. Luckily, Trump is failing to win in court, but we have to be prepared for the president to take even more aggressive action to avoid losing in the next 34 days. The authoritarian playbook is very clear. When you're at risk of losing, you either A, make up a threat that only you can protect the American people from, or B, find a way for federal law enforcement or the military to seize ballots or voting machines. In Hungary, Orbán used plan A. 1 week before his election, he falsely claimed that there was a major threat to an oil pipeline in an attempt to be seen as the only true protector of the state. Luckily, Hungarians saw right through it. They knew it was a ruse. So there's a lesson for us. In the run-up to Election Day, we need to be alert and ready. If you hear in the next 34 days that there is a new security threat that you've never heard of, that somehow requires federal law enforcement or the military and not local police, an alarm bell should go off in your brain. Do not let him get away with that.
18: The Guardian U.S., that's good advice. Write it down. Prepare for it. The Guardian U.S. is reporting that Pete Hegseth is creating advisory roles. Pete Hegseth, Department of Defense, is creating advisory roles, not for people experienced in the Middle East, not for people who are in the upper echelons of our military, not for people who have advised governments on security for the last few decades. No, he's creating advisory roles in the Department of Defense for tech billionaires. Or as the Guardian US puts it in their headline, Hegseth puts the future of warfare in the hands of major MAGA donors. And doesn't that make you feel just safe? Doesn't that make you feel like those rich people who, because they're rich, must be so much smarter than us? They really must be so much smarter than us, right? Right? So maybe we should just let them make all the decisions. What do you think? Pete Hegseth thinks so. Of course, if you were going to be cynical, you would say that maybe that was one way for Pete Hegseth to ingratiate himself with really rich folks. You know, in case, oh gosh, I don't know, just in case he wanted to run for higher office, in case he doesn't understand that most of the country thinks he's a joke and really thinks that somehow 2028 is his year to take over the White House. And if, because he's made them all advisors, he's going to get to know like Musk and all these guys, and they're going to be his buddies and they're going to bankroll him. I don't know. There is a Democrat from Virginia by the name of James Walkinshaw. He was on MS Now with Peter Alexander, and he talked about impeaching Hegseth and Musk and this Project Meridian thing that the two of them are cooking up. Listen to James Walkinshaw.
0: Should Hegseth be impeached?
21: He should be impeached, and I wish we had the opportunity to vote to impeach.
0: Will you vote in support of
21: 100%, absolutely. Look, Donald Trump likes Pete Hegseth because I guess he thinks he looks and talks like a warrior. Problem is, Pete Hegseth is a culture warrior. He thinks his job as Secretary of Defense is to fight culture wars while our service members are losing their lives and being injured by the hundreds, a war he's losing in Iran. He needs to go.
0: Let me ask you about Elon Musk right now, because Hegseth is bringing him back into the fold to help lead the military's autonomous weapons program. They call this Project Meridian. I'm sure you know a lot about this. Newt Gingrich, I think, right, would be a part of this as well right now. Obviously, Musk has all sorts of contracts with the federal government, so he sort of benefits on both sides here. What do you make of that, and why is that so problematic? How do you investigate?
21: Well, I was in elementary school when Newt Gingrich was speaker, so I'm chuckling that he's going to tell us what's going to happen in the future. But with respect to Elon Musk, he led a government project. It was called Doge. He said he was going to save $2 trillion. We now have two reports. Yeah, he had the chainsaw. He failed, and then he lied about it. GAO documented his claimed savings didn't exist. So before he's put in charge of another government project, he should explain to the Congress and the American people why he failed with his previous government project, Doge.
18: Have you ever heard of the Peter Principle? That was a really popular book decades ago. And the Peter Principle means that you will get promoted until you finally get promoted into a job that you can't do, a job for which you are incompetent. And that's where your career will level off. You know, oh my God, they're doing such a great job. Let's promote them. Let's promote them. And all of a sudden you get promoted into a job that you are utterly, utterly unqualified for, or simply don't have what it takes to do the job. The Peter Principle is that you will be promoted to your level of incompetence. I think that Elon Musk is an example of that. Yes, he is, depending upon where a particular day in the stock market goes, he is often the world's richest man. But do you really think he got there because of his tech brilliance, because he can manage a business? And remember, he bought these businesses. He didn't invent Tesla. He bought it from the people who started Tesla. And then he got a bunch of government grants that saved the company. Without the government bailing him out, Tesla would have gone away. So is he brilliant at getting the government to pay for his stuff? I guess he is. Because he sure gets a lot of money. SpaceX, Starlink, Tesla. Maybe that's his area of expertise, figuring out how to squeeze dollars out of the government. But I don't want him anywhere near the Department of Defense. I don't want him anywhere near the decision-making process for if we go to war, when we go to war, what weapons we use, where we deploy them. No. No, not even a little bit. We are going to take a break. We're going to come back with your calls and your texts right after this. 773-763-9278. See you in just a couple of minutes.
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23: It's time to get tough on crime. White-collar crime, the double dippers, the special interests, the fraudsters, the crooked politicians running for two positions at once. They've all got to go. Because who are you going to trust to finally get Chicago working for you? Not more politicians. Not politicians like Mayor Johnson, who answers to special interests instead of you. Not politicians like Alexei Janulius, who spend more time running for higher office on the taxpayer's dime than doing the job that they were elected to do in the first place. It's time for Dr. Willie Wilson. Dr. Wilson doesn't answer to anybody but you. Dr. Willie Wilson didn't wait to get elected to do his part for Chicago. He's proven he's running for mayor to represent us. That's how we know Dr. Willie Wilson will be a mayor we can trust. The corrupt politicians will have to find another city to rip off.
24: By Willie Wilson for mayor 2027.
25: This is Richard Chu with something to chew on. Republicans are in full disaster mode and starting to break with Trump. But wait 1 minute, GOP and members of Congress. Frankly, the entire party. You told America that Donald Trump deserved a second term because he would succeed in all the areas that he has failed miserably in. You tried to scare the country into believing that Kamala Harris would be the end of humanity. Newsflash, GOP members of Congress. 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
11: From the Weatherology Weather Center, I'm meteorologist Michael Caro. For this afternoon, mostly cloudy skies with showers and storms likely. The rain could be heavy at times with highs in the lower 70s. For tonight, rain still likely, especially in the evening with overnight lows in the mid-50s. Friday, gradually decreasing cloud cover, a high temperature of 64. Lots of sun this weekend. Saturday headed up to 66. And that's your latest Chicago weather update. Currently 71 degrees.
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18: It is Thursday, and Monday through Thursday for the first hour of the show, we talk to you about the news of the day, the news of the week. We take your calls. We read your texts, 773-763-9278. Let's go to that phone call line that Lady B is monitoring so well. Let's go to Mount Prospect, where Jackie's on the line. Hey, Jackie, thank you for the call today.
2: Thank you, Joan. Thank you for all your work. I would just like to talk a bit about Democratic strategy for this election. And, you know, we realize it's an election, all the horse race stuff goes on, and there's all kinds of talk about, well, don't talk to people about democracy. They don't care about that. you know, just talk about affordability. I think that's really a disservice. I think we have to walk and chew gum at the same time. I think it's condescending to say people don't care about democracy. I think you have to do what John Ossoff does really well and show people that they're connected. When you don't have the rule of law, when you don't have any protections for people and masked guys in unmarked vehicles can just sweep you off the street into for-profit prisons that are hell, you end up living a terrible life. And there's a reason why the founders built the Bill of Rights into the Constitution, because they lived at a time when they knew what happened when you didn't have protection against self-incrimination and you got tortured into making a false confession and you didn't have the right to counsel and you couldn't speak because the King of France got angry and somebody signed up a lettre de cachet, signed it out. And there you are in the Bastille for the rest of your life, and nobody can get you out. And, you know, everyone's got this delusion, it can't happen here. Well, hey, what's happening? And that's
18: it is happening here, Jackie. I think you're absolutely right. I mean, can't happen here? Ooh, if you think it can't happen here, you have been taking a very long nap and not paying attention to anything that's going on.
2: Yeah, so, you know, why isn't the Democratic Party really trying to work on two fronts? Sure, we got to talk about prices and we got to talk about health care and education and people are getting crushed. But if we don't talk about democracy, the next would-be autocrat that we have that's not half gangster and half gong show, like Senator Whitehouse says, I love it. The next one that's smart enough to run a good economy, we're just all going to go trotting after that person?
18: Well, I think that's what a lot of people would like voters to do. But I agree with you. I think sometimes it's, you know, John Ossoff is very good at getting the entire message out. And I think that is, as you say, a really good way to put these arguments out there. Maybe not everybody is that articulate. And, you know, if you can't figure out how to get the whole message out, then I think people are safer to stick with one message. That would be the only thing I would say. You know, there aren't a lot of people who are as well-spoken as John Ossoff. And, you know, it's like when I talk to Rick Smith and he talks to his truck-driving blue-collar friends and they talk about their lives and they, you know, they try to say Democrats. And he's like, wait a minute. You know, this is what Donald Trump did. Like Joe Biden mandated that we were going to have all these infrastructure projects and they were all going to be done by union labor. What was one of the first things Trump did when he got in office? He did away with what they call PLAs, project labor agreements. And, you know, I think you've got to talk to people. You can eventually get to the bigger argument, but I think you got to talk to people at least initially with an argument that really resonates for their own particular life and their own particular pocketbook, don't you?
2: Yeah, but then what I would say is, when the horse race is over, don't forget that if you don't do that other piece, people are just going to fall into the trap again. Oh, the Biden economy is not so good. Well, let's take a chance on this insurrectionist felon and you know, sexual assaulter because, oh, gee, maybe he'll make it work. I mean, you know, eventually we've got to talk about this bigger message and not be so condescending that old people can't understand this or don't care.
18: Yeah, I agree.

0: Yeah, I saw that. Thank God, huh? Mm-hmm. It's about time. Mm-hmm. It's about time. I mean, Donald Trump really, really, really wanted somehow to place the blame on regular people, even though he knows darn well he hired his buddy. He hired his buddy to do the pool, and the buddy even said, "Oh, by the way, it was our company. We kind of messed this up. We kind of messed this up a little bit." Well, yeah, great. So you want to tell your buddy Donald Trump that you messed it up, and maybe so he can stop going after people? And you know, the only reason why the prosecutors didn't just drop all those charges and walk away was because nobody wanted to be the one who had to say to Donald Trump, "This isn't real." Jeanine Pirro came close, and man, she almost lost her job. How dare she? She folded. She was weak. Was she, though, really? Was it?
1: Mm-mm. Oh, she was jumping up and down. He's going to get 20 years. Oh, yeah.
0: Mm-hmm.
1: Yeah.
0: Yeah.
1: Yeah. And Trump proclaimed the other day that AI is now SI.
0: Oh, God. I'm surprised, you know, I'm surprised it's not TI, Trump Intelligence. You know, why can't he put his name on that? And why does he have to, you know, change everything? What's wrong with artificial intelligence? I guess what's wrong is that he's in favor of letting it go in an unregulated manner. And so maybe superior intelligence somehow in his mind is less threatening. I don't know.
1: Yeah, it's super intelligent.
0: Mm-hmm.
1: And RFK Jr. also proclaimed that we don't need any more doctors because we have AI. We don't need doctors anymore.
0: How can somebody, you know, I mean, I guess we were warned. The other members of the Kennedy family came out and said, "He's not one of us. He's a lunatic. We think that he's a psychopath. Don't vote for him." Didn't sway enough people, though. He certainly got confirmed easily enough.
1: And also the Senator Eric Schmitz, or whatever his name is.
0: Mm-hmm. Eric Schmidt.
1: Schmidt, he said that he accused Jack Smith of having an affair with Fannie Willis and calling him a dirtbag.
0: Oh, well, he accused Jack Smith of meeting inappropriately with Fannie Willis. Yeah.
1: Oh, okay.
0: I don't know. I guess they were getting together in his mind to plot something. I'm not quite sure.
1: Yeah.
0: And, you know, he still hasn't said, okay, we made a mistake. He has, he's not. He went on a conservative podcast and he again said Jack Smith was a bad man. And what I've heard, because I don't watch Fox, but some of the people who watch Fox have communicated to me that Fox played Eric Schmidt going after Jack Smith, but did not tell their audience that Eric Schmidt was dead wrong. So that's good. It's good to know that the people who only watch Fox are getting the truth day in and day out from a station that they rely on.
1: Well, what was the comment be from Mr. Schmidt? Last Saturday, Trump went to a college football game in Tennessee with Natalie Harp, and they were sitting so close together, she was almost sitting on his lap.
0: I did not see that.
1: Yeah.
0: I did not see that, and I hope Melania didn't see that, because, you know, we care so much about that marriage. Ron, thank you so much. I've got to get to a break. We are going to be back in a couple of minutes with more of your calls and texts right after this.
2: Whoa there. Where do you think you two are going? This is a union-only job site.
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13: It is the first hour of the program, and we are reading your texts and taking your calls. Let's go to our good friend Dave from Hoffman Estates. Dave, I enjoyed the cartoon today that you texted. Thank you very much.
14: Very good. Very good. I thought you might. Yeah, and two things, basically. That talking about that botched execution in Tennessee, where twice they tried, shooting her.
13: I think that there are some crimes that are so heinous that it makes you want to consider the death penalty. My only fear in using death penalty is look at the state of Illinois. How many people over the last decade or two who were on death row were found to later be innocent? You know, the idea of killing somebody who is in it. Now, I've heard supporters of death row say that it is better to kill 9 innocent people than to let 1 guilty person go free. I don't feel comfortable with that at all.
14: Yeah.
13: And this, what is it? What state was it in? Was it in Georgia?
14: Tennessee.
13: This woman was supposed to be put to death by lethal injection, and it was just a nightmare. They kept trying to inject her. Her attorney said that he saw them use 7 different needles over the course of an hour. 1 needle came out of her arm and it was bent, which means it ran into a bone. And they tried to give her the drugs twice. She couldn't breathe, but she wasn't dying. And so they finally stopped, and now she's in critical condition, and the governor there has got a really tough choice to make. I mean, do you put somebody through that again?
14: Last I heard that he putting a stay on the stuff until the new year or whatever. But that almost reminds me of an episode of MASH where that Colonel Flagg's telling the guy, hurry up, patch him up really good so he can bring him back to Seoul and execute him. But back in the 18th centuries or whatever in the Wild West, they beat the hangman. They were considered, the sentence was done.
13: Yeah.
14: And I thought the Republicans were the party of life, but, and then,
13: Well, no, not all life, just some life, just unborn life. Because forget about capital punishment, even once a child is born, they don't want anything to do with that kid. If it's a poor family, they don't want to help that kid get good food. They don't want to help that kid in any way, shape, or form. So they're not the party of life. I think that they are the party of maintaining pregnancies, not allowing anybody to terminate a pregnancy, but they are not the party of life because after a child is born, they want nothing to do with keeping that kid healthy or alive.
14: You're right. That's true. Like they say, that once it comes through the birth canal, you're on your own, son.
13: And yeah, really? Really?
14: I think it was on Miller's show. I heard them talking also that they're kind of upset that there's not enough teenagers and stuff getting pregnant now. And
13: yes, there was some Republican who said part of the problem is that there are different demographics, and the 15 to 19-year-old demographic just isn't making babies the way it used to. And that's a problem. That's a problem. You know, we need to boost the population. Of course, what they really mean is we need to boost the white population.
14: Yeah. Oh, and then also, did you see the story where the U.S. or Trump tells France and Germany to release diesel stocks or face U.S. export ban? The Trump administration has told Germany and France to draw down emergency diesel inventories to help ease soaring global fuel prices or face a potential U.S.
13: Well, you know, that's really interesting that you mentioned diesel and that he's focusing on diesel. One of the people I follow on social media is the historian Heather Cox Richardson, and she said that she thinks that there's a couple of things turning MAGA against Trump, but one of the things she said is the price of diesel. Now, you could say it's the Iran war or gas prices, but she said diesel prices are really the problem. You know, when I was in Crystal Lake, I talked to John Bartman, the Illinois farmer. He uses 1,000 gallons of diesel a day when he's running his combine or his thresher. And, you know, how does a farmer, if diesel prices have gone up $2 or $3 a gallon, that's a huge amount of money when you're using 1,000 gallons every day. Right. I think she's right. And I think he's figured out diesel's a real problem.
14: Yeah. And, like I said before, that it's everything. It comes in on the ships, it goes on the trains and the farmers and the trucking. Diesel runs the country. He's sweating it now because he wants to bring down the fuel prices, you know, before the November election and that. And leave you on this one. I was talking with a friend of ours, family friend that lives in Florida now, and he done away with his cable and that. He got some kind of an attachment that he gets his signal, and it comes out of Canada. And he said that the news that they one day on there, they're talking about they're putting troops on the border, because he said they're not playing around that. You know, they're fully expecting this guy to go off the rocker yet with Canada, you know, like he did with Greenland, you know, talking that. And then he also,
13: you know, I also read, speaking of Canada, you know, there are a lot of older people who get their drugs from Canada. It's difficult, but there are pathways to make it happen. And now with all these tariffs and all this antipathy between our country, there is a real concern that especially seniors who can only afford their medications if they pay Canadian prices and not U.S. prices, if they don't have that ability to get those meds from Canada, they're going to have to do without those meds. And we've seen what happens when people try to ration their insulin and, you know, or, I'll just take it every other day, you know, and then all of a sudden they're in the hospital or worse, they're dead.
14: Yeah, like that detainee died and he didn't get his insulin in that. But I'll leave you on this one. You remember way back when Michael Moore had that Fahrenheit 9/11? And he took a bunch of them from the 9/11. They went to Cuba, and they got the stuff. At that time, I think they were paying, like, say, for this one drug, they were paying well over $300 in the U.S. And over there in Cuba, it was over-the-counter type of stuff, the same drug, and they paid, like, $3.
13: Cuba, interestingly, for as many problems as it has, Cuba has always had top-notch hospitals and top-notch doctors, you know, world-class. And, you know, you wouldn't expect that because you tend to think of people in Cuba as being poor and not being able to afford really good care. But, man, when it comes to their hospitals and their doctors, at least mm-hmm. when I was there, which admittedly was almost 10 years ago, but they're known for having a great medical system.
14: And I believe you're right that they still are. But anywho, let me clear off. Others got
13: thanks, stuff. Dave.
14: Thank you. Be well.
13: You too. I appreciate it. I want to read this one text that came in from Eleanor. I was talking about the Peter Principle. I was talking about it with reference to Elon Musk. But she said, it's a shame the Peter Principle predates Pete Hegseth. He is the living embodiment of it. It should have been named for him. I agree with you, Eleanor. He is the living embodiment of it. Only there's got to be, you know, the Peter Principle is that you get promoted until you reach your level of incompetence. I think he could have been promoted to a much lower level and still been incompetent. I think he was leapfrogged over a lot of rails in the incompetence ladder, and he was put on the top of the incompetence ladder. And I hope to God when Democrats get in and they fight and they get tough, I don't want them to waste time impeaching Donald Trump. I think that's just a wasted effort. But impeaching Pete Hegseth, I can get behind that one. I could definitely get behind that one. Let's go to the Gold Coast where our friend Steve is on the line. Hey, Steve.
2: Hello there, John. So, it's important for people to know that presidents aren't actually in power to change the names of things, such as changing AI to superintelligence. There's no one who's obligated to refer to something in that manner, other than perhaps if you wanted to instruct federal government offices to do it, and agencies.
13: Yeah, but nobody had to rename their maps with the they didn't have to rename the Gulf of Mexico. They didn't have to rename Lake Ontario. They did that because they didn't want any blowback from Trump.
2: Yeah, I mean, scholarly journals and researchers and people in the field are not going to start calling it superintelligence just because Donald Trump declared it as. But this is one of the things that sort of, you know, indicates how much he's removed from reality and that he thinks that he's empowered to do these things. And, you know, because, again, he doesn't have any idea of what the office entails, where his powers are limited. And then he just looks ridiculous when he does these things because, you know, everybody else just sits around and says, is the president actually allowed to do that? I don't think so. And so, yeah, I mean, like I say, it's just bizarre. And according to Nate Silver, I mean, he hit a new low today on minus 22 net approval rating. So you take the approval rating and you subtract the number of people who disapprove of him. And he's at a net negative 23. So that compares to where he was. He was at about a negative 11 at the same time during his first term. Biden was approximately at about a negative 8 during that same time frame. So it's great to hear because I think more and more Americans are realizing that the mistakes that they made, those of them who've actually voted for him or stayed at home. The bad thing about it is, and it alludes to something that you mentioned earlier, which is, you know, at what point does it look so bad that there actually is some sort of strange contingency plan in somebody's desk? And it says that, okay, on election night, we're just going to declare the whole thing null and void. You know, that we're not going to honor the results because we're going to get galaxed so badly. Mm-hmm. And now, I don't think we're there, but do I put it past this administration? No. I think that there are voices in that administration, people like Stephen Miller and a few others, who actually would be willing to go that extra route and perhaps institute something like that. I think that that would be the end of the Republican Party. But I think it would be a dark time in this country's history until we got past that, because I think that even for Republicans, even some of them who are MAGA, that they would not sit still for that and simply declaring elections null and void, because they know what the implication of that would be.
13: Yeah, I think you're right. I think there are, you know, the ones that have really consumed the Kool-Aid might say, well, Donald Trump says it must be true. But I think especially with all of the people we're hearing, Jim Himes, Alyssa Slotkin, people are starting to get the message. Watch out. He's going to say this. He's going to do this. It doesn't, just because he says it or does it, doesn't mean he's telling you the truth. And I think the more people understand that, the more they will push back, the more they won't panic. If Donald Trump says, oh my God, China has just like made this election so crooked. Well, no. No. But I think he's going to try.
2: Yeah, there's sort of a bizarre dynamic, as a few people have pointed out, in place, and that we actually realize just how flawed the presidential pardon system is. Because basically walking out of office, he's going to be able to pardon thousands of people, virtually none of whom will be average citizens who usually can apply for these things. It's a corrupt process now. And he'll pardon his friends, his family, everyone else in the cabinet who was involved with anything with him. Now, here's the thing about this strange process, as corrupt as it is. It may actually be a ticket out. Because in other authoritarian regimes, when you start committing crimes, you feel that you may be held accountable on the way out of office. When you leave office, and somebody might come knocking at your door with a warrant or, you know, a spook or whatnot. So you have no incentive to leave office peacefully. And so this actually, in a strange, bizarre way, I know, plays into our getting our democracy back. He pardons himself and the rest of his idiots, but they leave willingly.
13: Well, as long as they've got a get out of jail free card. Steve, thank you for the call. I've got to get to thank news. Always appreciate hearing from you. We are going to take a break for news, and we're going to be back with so much more right after this.
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20: AP News, I'm Ed Donahue. President Trump says Iran may be linked to the Fly Dubai co-pilot who tried to crash an Israel-bound plane. The AP's Sagar Magani has the story.
21: Asked if he's been briefed on any links, the president says his administration's working on it.
22: I would say the answer, based on what I'm hearing, is yes.
21: And would the U.S. retaliate if Iran was behind the attack?
22: Oh, they'll be hit very hard. Don't worry. You just ask them.
21: Investigators are looking into why the co-pilot stabbed the plane's Indian captain, who opened the cockpit's door as the jet plummeted, letting others land it in Saudi Arabia.
23: Captain Smithney.
21: Indian Prime Minister Narendra Modi says the entire world is proud of the captain, whose family in Mumbai's Ghatkopar suburb praised his courage. Sagar Magani, Washington.
20: President Trump told Time magazine he turned down Iran's latest ceasefire proposal because it's not good enough and he may resume bombing Iran after the midterm elections, but offered no details. Meantime, the military is moving roughly 9,000 troops aboard a group of ships to the Middle East. Her lawyers say Krista Pike is in critical condition after Tennessee's failed execution attempt. She's still alive after two failed attempts at lethal injection. Randy Spivey is her attorney.
24: The state of Tennessee has shown us again that they are not capable of carrying out an execution consistent with basic human dignity. Last night was not just inefficient, it was cruel, and it was torturous.
20: The failed execution, which one death penalty expert described as unprecedented, led Tennessee Governor Bill Lee to order a review and to indefinitely postpone Pike's execution. A memo obtained by the AP shows new ICE guidelines, bans high-speed car chases, and sets higher rules for traffic stops. This is AP News. Canadian Prime Minister Mark Carney is fast-tracking an oil pipeline
0: to the Pacific coast in a move to reduce Canada's dependence on the United States and mend relations with Alberta, which is holding a vote October 19th on whether to hold a referendum on leaving Canada. The pipeline, called Pacific Link, is designated as a project of national interest, which allows Carney's government to accelerate major infrastructure projects. The pipeline would allow Canada to export more oil to Asia, reducing reliance on the U.S. Questions still remain concerning financing and opposition from indigenous and environmental groups. I'm Lisa Dwyer.
1: And liftoff. Go Falcon, go Dragon, and go Crew 13.
20: Four astronauts are on their way to the International Space Station following a Florida liftoff. SpaceX launched the U.S., Canadian, and Russian crew for a six-month mission. I'm Ed Donahue, AP.
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5: From the Weatherology Weather Center, I'm meteorologist Regina Cole. For this evening, showers and storms are likely. Some heavy rain possible still with cloudy skies. Temperatures drop back from 56. Dry by Friday, sunshine is back too with a high around 64 and breezy. Lighter winds into Friday night, a few clouds pushing through as temperatures drop back to 48. We'll top out in the upper 60s for Saturday with lots of sunshine. Mostly clear skies Saturday night, a low of 47. Warmer Sunday, a high around 70 with sunny skies. That's your latest Chicago weather update. Right now, it's 72 degrees.
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13: Joining us now is Alan Lichtman, the Distinguished Professor of History from American University. You can go to YouTube and find Alan Lichtman's broadcasts. He posts twice a week. Go to at Alan Lichtman YouTube to find it. He's recently written a book, Great American Presidents, The 12 Who Transformed the Nation, and joins us now. Alan, thank you so much for being here.
28: My pleasure.
13: You know, I would like to have you, we're going to talk today about, you know, politics, things that are going on in the world, but I would like you to have some time in your schedule to come back repeatedly so you can educate me about history. It is one, history and geography. Okay. I covered those subjects in the fourth grade, and the fourth grade was a long, long time ago. And I'm always amazed, you know, I think I'll talk to some people and I'll be like, oh, my God, this is unprecedented. And they'll be all like, actually, you know, it's not. I mean, it happened then. It happened this time. And it is the reason that I bring that up is because I think so many of us see where we are right now. And admittedly, where we are now in this country and politically and trying to fight off a dictator, it's bad. But our country has been in dire straits before. And when I talk to people who are familiar with the history, they say, well, you know, we've been in bad shape before and we've always come through. So you should have faith that we will come through again this time as well. Should I, Alan? Should I have faith?
28: Of course you should have faith. Look, the Union actually fell apart after the election of Abraham Lincoln in 1860, and it took a bloody civil war. You know, projected to today's population, the deaths would have been in the many millions to bring the Union back together again. We succeeded. When Franklin Roosevelt was elected in 1932, during the most dire times of the Great Depression. Americans thought their country was finished. We were done. But FDR did two things. One, he gave people faith again with his, you know, vigorous optimism. We have nothing to fear but fear itself. And of course, he launched the most ambitious, most successful reform movement in the history of the country, the New Deal. Then, of course, we faced some very dire international threats from the German Nazis, the Japanese fascists, and we had a very powerful isolationist movement in America, which would have let these horrible dictators have their way. It was not easy for FDR to steer us through the horrors of World War II. And, of course, we got through the Cold War, the collapse of the Soviet Union, and now we face new threats. But let me say this. You can't take our democracy for granted. Democracy is a precious thing, but like all precious things, it can fall apart. It can be broken. Throughout most of human history, democracy was almost unknown. The first golden age of democracy was after World War I, when there were about 24 democracies. By the middle of the 1940s, that number had been cut more than in half. You got the second golden age in the late 20th century, but by every measure, democracy has been declining since then. And very few people around the world live in a truly functioning democracy. So it's up to the American people. Don't just wait for a savior like Lincoln or FDR. Take the destiny in your own hands. And what you can do is vote, get others to vote, and vote with your feet in protest.
13: You know, one of the hosts whose show we air early mornings here is Rick Smith. He's a very liberal Democratic guy, but he was a former truck driver. He's a real blue collar guy. And that's the milieu in which he functions. And he talks to people, and he keeps telling me that, because I'm like, oh, you know, we're going to take to the streets and he's like, he believes that there isn't enough pain for Americans, especially blue-collar Americans, to take to the streets in numbers to protest. And I said, my God, Rick, if it's not now. And he said, well, look back to when FDR, when there were bread lines, when people literally were starving. He believes that that's the kind of low point that we need to hit now for the vast majority of folks in this country to really wake up and smell the coffee.
28: I sure hope that's not the
13: Me
28: case.
13: Me too.
28: I hate to see that kind of pain inflicted on Americans. But if you believe the polls, and I'm not a big pollster, but the polls show Americans are waking up. Trump's approval ratings are historically low for a president at this point. The Americans didn't even rally around the flag when he started this misbegotten war in Iran. From the start, the most unpopular war in the history of the country. The generic polling, which is pretty predictive of midterm elections, shows a big advantage for Democrats, as does the fragmentary data on the early voting that's already taking place. The best thing Americans can do is vote these people out. You're not going to change their minds. You've got to replace them. And I'm a bit optimistic about what's going to happen. One of the significant things about Donald Trump is almost everything he's done by executive order and decree. That enables him to bypass a pesky Congress. Mm-hmm. But that also means if you get a new Democratic president in 2028, they can erase all of that almost overnight.
13: Yeah, and I really hope that happens. One of the things that that I wonder about, I follow Heather Cox Richardson, the historian, on social
28: she's
13: media.
28: Excellent. Yeah, very good.
13: And she says that everybody was always for the last year and a half, it's been like, oh, there are cracks in MAGA. This is the beginning of the end. Oh, wait, maybe not. Only she believes that now we are starting to see a schism, and she says it's based on the fact that MAGA believed Trump when he said he was going to release the Epstein files, and how that was going to just show how degraded and all the Democrats were, and that didn't happen. And she also says currently the price of diesel. She thinks those two things are really, really not sitting well with MAGA supporters right now. Do you agree?
28: Completely. She's a wonderful historian and analyst. I think all that's true. I would add, you know, he promised no foreign wars, right? And he's gotten us into one of the most meaningless, most destructive foreign wars. That's done nothing but achieve death and destruction, undermine the world economy, undermine the American economy, undermine our national security because we're losing allies and facing threats that we're much diminished in our capacity to deal with. So I think there are multiple issues right now that are weighing on Donald Trump. Remember, he doesn't always win. He lost big in the midterm elections of 2018. And of course, he lost the presidency in 2020. You know, he's continually lied about it. Let me point out one thing. 6 years after Donald Trump claimed millions of illegal voters stole the 2020 election from him, he went before the American people in his big Oval Office address. He had 6 years to document the millions of illegal votes. You know how many he documented? Zero. The only thing he pointed out was some allegedly illegal registrations, not voting in Michigan, a state that Joe Biden won big, and none of those illegals voted. They were caught, and they were stopped. 6 years later, not a single illegal vote documented. I don't know why the mainstream media hasn't emphasized that a bit more.
13: Yeah. I'm speaking with distinguished professor of history from American University, Alan Lichtman. We have to take a real quick break. We're going to be back with more after this.
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6: The media has been manipulated with propaganda and fear. 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
7: 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They are hearing opinion. They're hearing misinformation. 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
13: Alan Lichtman joins me. He is a distinguished professor of history at American University, also the author of Great American Presidents, The 12 Who Transformed the Nation. Alan, you made reference to the Iran war, and I agree with you that it has got to be the most ridiculous, most unsupported, craziest, most worthless military effort, certainly in my lifetime. Just a few days ago, Iran made an offer to us that was very public. It was, we'll have a 7-day ceasefire. We will basically go back to that memorandum of understanding we both signed and we'll start there. And, you know, after the 7 days, you know, we're going to make sure the strait is open and we'll start negotiating about nuclear stuff. And I thought, oh, well, you know, they've given him the off ramp he needs. Now he can accept their offer and talk about, you know, how he's, I don't know, brilliant and made this happen. And instead, he turned them down, which I've got to tell you, if I were a Republican running in the midterms, I would have seen that offer and I would have like, thank God,
28: no
13: thank
28: kidding.
13: God, thank God, thank God we can put this in the rearview mirror. And he says, no, please give me some insight into why that makes sense.
28: It only makes sense in the twisted, egomaniacal world of Donald Trump. He wants to win. He says he never loses. Of course, he loses a lot, but is unwilling to admit he ever loses. He wants to be the big victor. He wants to bring Iran down to its knees and have them abjectly surrender to him. His problem is he has no understanding of the Iranian culture or politics or society. He has the most misguided, incompetent Secretary of Defense probably in the history of the country. This is a guy who has no strategic understanding whatsoever. He was like a platoon commander. He ran some charities into the ground, according to reports. He somehow believes, and Donald Trump has bought into this, that death and destruction equals winning the war. Of course, they know nothing about history, and they've forgotten that was the huge mistake we made in the Vietnam War. You probably don't remember, but I'm old enough. Remember the body counts. We were winning because we had these body counts. We were wreaking death and destruction. And of course, after 10 years of horror, tens of thousands of Americans dead, perhaps millions of Asians dead, we lost the war. This is unbelievable how, you know, not just incompetent, but misguided and lacking any sense of what war is all about, our president and our Secretary of Defense are involved in. Let's not forget after the midterms, 2006, when the Iraq war was going sour and Republicans lost, first person, George W. Bush fired, his Secretary of Defense, Donald Rumsfeld. Trump would be well advised to do that with Pete Hegseth. And I'm not even mentioning some of the other horrors, RFK Jr., who has dismantled our public health infrastructure.
13: How about Crazy Cash Patel?
28: Oh, my. Yeah, I could go on. But, you know, RFK Jr. is jeopardizing our health and our lives because he is a quack, an absolute quack. He knows nothing about science. He's been an anti-vaxxer all his life. You know, there are three things that have boosted our health and our longevity over the last century. Sanitary methods, antibiotics, and vaccines. And without, contrary to all the scientific evidence, he's undermining our vaccine regime. Mm-hmm. Just look at what's happened with measles. We have, we conquered measles until RFK Jr. came along.
13: I saw an interview where a reporter was asking a couple of women who were Trump supporters if they thought that we should require measles vaccines. And they were like, well, no. Well, and he was like, well, why not? Well, we don't have measles in this country. We don't have a problem with measles. And the reporter was like, do you understand why we don't have a problem with measles?
28: And why we have a problem
13: now? Because
28: of
13: the vaccine. No, we don't have a problem with measles. We don't need that silly vaccine.
28: Disinformation, as you pointed out, we are in the age of disinformation.
13: I want to refer briefly to your 2025 book, Conservative at the Core, A New History of American Conservatism. I know that you have said that the Republicans of today are the culmination of America's conservative tradition. What do you mean by that?
28: What I mean by that is, you know, there's so much misguided commentary that says Republicans always or almost always go along with Trump, certainly on things that matter, because they're afraid of him. There's some small truth to that. But the bigger truth is they agree with him. Both today's Republicans and Donald Trump are the heirs of 100 years of American conservative history. Forget what conservatives claim, therefore. Limited government, ICE, anti-abortion,
13: strong defense against Russia,
28: free markets, taxes, taking over shares in private businesses, attacking Venezuela so we can give their oil to private business. That has nothing to do with free enterprise. Fiscal responsibility, they've blown the biggest holes in our deficit. So what 100 years shows they're really all about is the same thing that Trump and today's MAGA is all about. Number one, promotion not of free enterprise or free markets, but private enterprise, as evidenced by tariffs, loan guarantees, subsidies, special tax breaks, attacks on unions. And the second thing, from prohibition back in 1920 to anti-abortion today is their own narrow, distorted view of traditional Christian values. They have focused on the most obscure, the most minor elements of Jesus' teaching. Is he really about transgender, homosexuality, abortion? Of course not. And they ignore the great bulk of Jesus' teaching, which is beware of wealth and greed. It is easier for a camel to go through the eye of a needle than for a rich man to reach heaven. Fidelity to the truth, care for the poor, the vulnerable,
13: welcoming the stranger.
28: All of that is totally ignored, and they focus on these fringe elements of the Christian tradition to wage their culture wars. And these two elements that Trump and today's MAGA represent have been the consistent hardcore of conservatism from the 1920s through today.
13: For a long time, the Democratic Party was the party of the people, the party of the middle class, the union worker. And somehow it got transmuted into this, party of elites who look down their nose at regular people, which is why we're not going to support them anymore. I think Democrats belatedly figured that out and are trying to change people's minds, give them a new Democratic Party. Do you think that they're turning the tide against this whole "you're elitist, you look down on me" label?
28: I think they're beginning to look. Who's more elitist? Billionaires like Donald Trump and Elon Musk, or loyal civil servants who toil for the national interest in our bureaucracy? This whole thing is a complete fraud, and Democrats are finally realizing it. I have been for years blasting Democrats for their terrible messaging. It's not that Republicans are telling the truth. It's just they've had much better messaging that really cuts to the core. And now I think Democrats are finally waking up to the need for a new messaging, a new approach that indeed can appeal to ordinary Americans. Look at the things that ordinary Americans depend upon: Social Security, guarantee of bank deposits, the Securities and Exchange Commission to keep us from being victimized by financial fraud, Medicaid, Medicare, food stamps. Every one of these initiatives is Democratic. What have Republicans done for ordinary people? Give huge tax breaks to the very rich and the big corporations at the expense of your Medicare, your Medicaid, and your food stamps, among our most vulnerable.
13: Is it too soon to talk about 2028?
28: Probably.
13: But 5 seconds after the midterms, we can talk about it, right?
28: Yeah, I've got 5 more minutes now, so I'll talk about whatever you want till we're done at 4:30.
13: Okay. Well, actually, we have to wrap up at 28, so we really only have a couple of more minutes. So since I can't, most of the people I talk to about the presidential election say, yeah, you know, let's get the midterms gone before focus on that. But a lot of people believe that that with 2 years away, that probably the person who's going to emerge as the front runner is somebody that we don't even think about right now. Would you agree at least?
28: Oh, yeah. Look at the successful Democratic candidates. A lot of them have come out of nowhere. Jimmy Carter, whoever heard of him? Bill Clinton, Barack Obama. And on the Republican side, Donald Trump wasn't even on the radar, you know, early on. But I'd like to get back to my book if we only got a minute.
13: Sure.
28: Great American presidents. I want that to be a model for what we're looking for in our next president. And my book includes a real bonus, a 10-point scorecard on how we evaluate presidential greatness. So every member of the public who gets my book can themselves be an evaluator of presidents, both past and future. It's the world's only do-it-yourself guide to presidential greatness. And finally, as my book points out, when things are darkest, when we've had the worst presidents, great presidents have followed. Who followed the horrible presidency of James Buchanan? Abraham Lincoln. Who followed the disaster of Herbert Hoover? Franklin Roosevelt. So that's another element of presidential greatness that my book points out.
13: Well, I'm going to print out that guide. So after the midterms, when we're allowed to talk about this, right, we can go over those 10 points. Ellen, thank you so much for being here. Really, really enjoy the discussion.
28: Thank you so much. And you know where to find me. Take care.
13: Yes.
28: I'm going to go teach, believe it or not, 53 years at American University.
13: Wow.
28: Oh. And a senior Olympian in track.
13: Really?
28: Yes.
13: What's your event?
28: 1500 and 800.
13: And wow.
28: I'll be in the 80 to 84 divisions at next year's National Senior Olympics. I qualified in the Maryland Olympics already.
13: Oh, that's so cool. That is so cool. You know, I read that for those of us of a certain demographic, how quickly we can move is a big indicator of our longevity. So you're going to outlast us all. Me, I'm probably going south next week because I don't move very fast. But
28: let me say one more thing. People ask me, what's the secret to a successful old age? Regular aerobic exercise. Doesn't matter what it is. Could be running, tennis, pickleball, anything. Showing up is 80%.
13: Yes, I do exercise. I'm just not a runner. So we can talk about that too one of these times when we get together. Ellen, thank you so much. I really enjoyed the conversation. Hey. Really appreciate you taking the time. Now go get to your classroom.
28: Take care.
13: And we're going to take a break and move on with our day right after this.
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9: When the United States entered World War II, President Franklin Roosevelt believed that Major League Baseball should continue despite most of the players being off defending their country in the war. Worried about the future of the sport, Philip Wrigley founded the All-American Girls Professional Baseball League in 1943. Despite being the first league for women, the league did not want any racial integration and turned away pitcher Mamie Johnson because she was black. But Johnson's love for the game did not let this stop her, as Johnson and two other women of color tried out for the Negro Leagues, and all three of them were then signed by the Indianapolis Clowns. The three women faced struggles from their male counterparts, but won over the league and the fans with their playing ability. During their run, the Clowns had the highest attendance, beating out any team in Major League Baseball and the All-American Girls Professional Baseball League. Please stay vigilant about our civil rights. The fight is never over.
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5: From the Weatherology Weather Center, I'm meteorologist Regina Cole. For this evening, showers and storms are likely. Some heavy rain possible still with cloudy skies. Temperature dropped back to around 56. Dry by Friday, sunshine is back too with a high around 64 and breezy. Lighter winds into Friday night, a few clouds pushing through as temperatures drop back to 48. We'll top out in the upper 60s for Saturday with lots of sunshine. Mostly clear skies Saturday night, a low of 47. Warmer Sunday, a high around 70 with sunny skies. That's your latest Chicago weather update. Right now, it's 72 degrees.
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13: Deep microphone, Joan. Got to do that microphone. It is a pesky thing. We are back now, and I am very pleased to welcome another new guest, newish guest to us. Dr. E.J. Fagan is here, professor of political science at the University of Illinois Chicago, author of The Thinkers, The Rise of Partisan Think Tanks and the Polarization of American Politics. Thank you so much for being here today. I have a question about think tanks I want to start off with. You know, but from everything I've read, we had conservative think tanks to thank for Project 2025. You know, especially if we get Donald Trump elected, he's an idiot. So we better put together what we want to do department by department and give him a list of who he should fire and who he should hire. And my argument is that there should be a Project 2029, that Democrats need to hit the ground running on day one. Are there any Democratic think tanks that you know of that are starting to think about this? How are we going to, what are we going to change? What guardrails do we need to put up? How are we going to reconstitute some of these devastated departments? Do you see anything happening along those lines now?
3: There's a literal lot of 2023. If you Google it, you'll find it. It's not entirely clear who's behind it, but it is attempting to do something similar to what the Heritage Foundation would do in the cycle.
13: Could you turn your microphone up a little bit? I'm having a hard time hearing you.
3: Let's change to a different microphone real quick. So,
11: how's that sound?
13: Oh my God, that is so much better. That's you got a world class mic there. So please start again with your answer.
11: The Heritage Foundation, they create Project 2025. This is something that they've done every presidential cycle since 1980. They write a book called The Mandate for Leadership, and every chapter of that book is an agency. And half the time, the guy who writes that chapter ends up being hired to run the agency. Center for American Progress has done that before. So they, before the Obama administration, wrote a big, thick book. I got it right up here, called Change for America, which was effectively the exact same thing as Project 2025. There is currently something called Project 2029 by a group of people that I have no idea really who they are, but they are doing what conservatives did with Project 2025. How credible that will be, I don't know. They still have a lot
13: who
11: of
13: who are these strange, mysterious people?
11: I actually don't know. They don't specifically say. My guess is that by the time 2029 rolls around, you're already seeing the Democratic think tank machine kind of create an agenda for Democrats. And I think you'll have something along those lines. But frankly, I think one weakness of Project 2025 is that they wrote it down. And so we could all read it and campaign on it or campaign against it. So, you know, if I were advising Democrats, maybe I'd advise them to, you know, maybe not put it all in one place, right? Not make it such an easy target, but make it plausibly deniable.
13: But if you're putting together a chapter in, you know, how let's for this particular department, let's fire 90% of the people there. Let's roll back all these protections. I mean, that's something that I wouldn't think you would want in print. But if it's like, I remember I saw a panel discussion with a guy who had been one of the regional directors under Biden. And this was after Trump had been elected, but before he started. And he said that he thought that, you know, it was terrible that there was all this destruction, but it was an opportunity to reconstitute these departments so that there was maybe less bureaucracy. He pointed out to Joe Biden's effort to bring down the prices of drugs, and they started with 8 drugs. And this person who I was hearing was actually involved in those negotiations, and he said it was great. You know, we brought down the prices, but it took 15 months to get a negotiated agreement for 8 drugs. You know, there was like the public comment and then there was the offer made to the drug companies, and then the drug companies had a certain amount of time to respond, and then the government responded to that, and then the drug companies had a certain amount of time to respond to that, and then we had the public comment period. And he said, you know, it's not that it wasn't a good idea. It was a good idea. But if there hadn't been so much red tape, then maybe Joe Biden could have gotten the next 8 and the next 8 on the map before. And I think if we were going to put together a project that says, you know what, for this kind of thing, yes, the government makes an offer. Corporations have 1 week to respond. The government has a response, and then the corporations have a limited time to respond. Public comment is simultaneous and is, you know, not added on to that. I mean, if I read something like that, I wouldn't think, oh my God, I can't vote for these people. You know, they're going to make things too streamlined.
11: Yeah, look, I think progressives have kind of two competing instincts, right? There's the instinct to do big, bold things with government and the instinct to restrain government in a lot of ways, right? To stop things that they may not like or to prevent corruption or inefficiency. And those those accumulate over time. You know, you add requirements in to things that government does year after year after year, and eventually it hobbles government. It makes government very difficult to do big progressive things. You think about public comment periods, and I think about how hard it was to get money out the door from things like the Infrastructure and Jobs Act and other large spending programs. But also, when you remove those restrictions like Democrats did in ARRA, the American Recovery and Reinvestment Act in 2009, they were able to push money out the door very quickly and fairly effectively. That bill had some small issues, but really nothing too big. There's been a lot of really good work done on this, I think, of progressives kind of looking inward lately. Ezra Klein wrote a book recently along these lines, Why Nothing Works by Mark Dunkelman, addressed this question. It's, for example, something that when I have my students in Political Science 101, I have them read Why Nothing Works, because I think it's a good

0: punishments for the people who violate it, and a process for going through all that. There's so much of that to do. But I worry that this has to happen, but I don't want it to be so overwhelming that none of those bold actions you were referring to take place. You know, we've got to restore those medical subsidies. We've got to restore money to Medicaid. We've got to restore money to food programs. It's a big, it's not even a plate. I'd call it a platter of things that need to be done. Are you worried that because there is so much, we won't do the right things at the right time?
1: Yes and no, right? It's a target-rich environment, right? There's a lot to fix, and a lot of things that have, you know, been broken very recently that you can kind of bring the status quo back to place. And for the next 2 years, let's say Democrats take both the House and the Senate, which seems very likely at the moment. They still, if they want to pass a law, right, it's either over Donald Trump's veto or through a filibuster or both. And so realistically, they're not going to be able to write into law large wholesale changes to federal law related to keeping the executive accountable. But little things they certainly can. And they've been doing it, you know, through the filibuster appropriation process even over the last couple of years. It's small stuff, stuff you can get Republicans to agree to. But I actually think when you see the next budget, you know, finally come out, the next appropriations bills finally come out of this Congress, which is still a Republican Congress, I actually think you're going to see quite a lot more like restrictive language in small spots. So, for example, there was a regulation that the Trump administration wanted to issue that gave it the White House complete and total control over the federal grant making process. And so if they wanted to, they could just say, Illinois, you get nothing, right? We're going to cut you off from every single federal grant, or you're going to cut off every single person doing cancer research from a federal grant. And that would be done at the White House, not in the agencies, not by civil servants. Democrats and Republicans, when they passed the continuing resolution last month, they said that rule is on standby. And so that rule cannot be finally issued until December 11th, which is when the funding runs out again. And then I would presume that the next set round of appropriations bills has that language in there as well. And there's other examples of this. Again, this is not life-changing. It's not going to save the Republic in the worst-case scenario. But I do think it is an underrated amount of pushback you've seen out of the current Congress. Now turn the committee chairs over to Democrats, right? You still have a filibuster, probably appropriations process, but you have more Democrats in place. You have maybe Republicans more willing to agree to stuff that takes away power from Congress. I could imagine a world where you start to see more of that stuff. I don't think you're going to impeach Donald Trump successfully. I think
0: it's a waste of time. And let's say for some reason the Senate voted to convict. We're going to get J.D. Vance. I'm sorry. I mean, impeaching Pete Hegseth.
1: Yeah, be careful.
0: Impeaching some corrupt Supreme Court justices. To me, that's a better use of the impeachment process if we're going to spend the time and the effort
1: to give you a prediction. I wouldn't be shocked if they go Mamdani on Trump, right? If they try to, you know, disarm him basically somehow, right? Give him $1 billion to build monuments if he wants, and you can put a little plaque next to the monument. And as long as he behaves, he gets another $1 billion. I honestly wouldn't be shocked to see that happen. I think that Donald Trump has no loyalty to the Republican Party.
0: No.
1: He knows he's gone in 2 years. He probably understands that if he, you know, has a really bad 2 years, that probably increases the chance that he ends up born in jail. And, you know, maybe he decides to at least, you know, go out a little bit more quietly, or at least Donald Trump's version of quietly than we might expect. I don't know. I mean, I'm not a senator. I don't know if that's what's going to happen.
0: Well, speaking of the Senate, I was reading that at least privately, John Thune is saying that even if Democrats get a majority in the Senate, that's really nothing to worry about, because unless they have a supermajority, any laws that they pass, Trump can just veto and there won't be the votes to override it. What do you think about that?
1: I mean, it's true, right? And that's the separation of powers system of the United States, that Donald Trump has a veto. It's very hard to override vetoes. There were times late in Donald Trump's first term that you had a veto override. So, for example, Donald Trump vetoed the defense appropriations bill at the very end of 2020, and that was overridden. He vetoed that over, like, naming Confederate military bases after Confederates or something. And Congress had worked really hard on it. There's a lot of stuff in there that everybody liked, and so they overrode it. That's going to be the exception, even in Trump's second term. But also, you know, I think that you can put pressure on Trump in other ways.

0: I think if he has to veto stuff that's big and bipartisan, I think that's not going to go over well for him. And he might just kind of, you know, let things go through. Who knows, right? I don't think we know what a checked out Trump is.
1: I mean, would he, if he vetoes something and it makes him unpopular, how could he be more unpopular than he is right now? And it doesn't seem to bother him now.
0: He is the most unpopular president at this point in his presidency that we've ever measured. And that goes back a very long time.
1: So that popularity doesn't seem, I'm sure he would love to be popular, but not being popular doesn't seem to slow him down.
0: I don't know if he knows how unpopular he is yet.
1: Really?
0: Right? I don't know what information is coming to Donald Trump.
1: You don't think Natalie has told him?
0: I think Natalie has told him he's a special boy. I think Donald Trump probably has a sense that things aren't going well in the election for Republicans. But I don't think he's seeing the 31% approval rating that came out today from the Associated Press. Right? He doesn't act as if he's seeing that kind of reality. He's chasing things like renaming artificial intelligence and putting his name on the canvas.
1: But yeah. Right? I want to ask you what on earth it accomplishes to change the name of artificial intelligence to superior intelligence? Something like
0: super
1: that.
0: Intelligence.
1: Super intelligence. Yeah. We need to take a break. I'm talking to Professor E.J. Fagan from the University of Illinois, Chicago, author of The Thinkers, The Rise of Partisan Think Tanks and the Polarization of American Politics. We'll be right back after this.
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3: It's time to get tough on crime. White-collar crime, the double dippers, the special interests, the fraudsters, the crooked politicians running for two positions at once. They've all got to go. Because who are you going to trust to finally get Chicago working for you? Not more politicians. Not politicians like Mayor Johnson, who answers to special interests instead of you. Not politicians like Alexei Janulius, who spend more time running for higher office on the taxpayer's dime than doing the job that they were elected to do in the first place. It's time for Dr. Willie Wilson. Dr. Wilson doesn't answer to anybody but you. Dr. Willie Wilson didn't wait to get elected to do his part for Chicago. He's proven he's running for mayor to represent us. That's how we know Dr. Willie Wilson will be a mayor we can trust. The corrupt politicians will have to find another city to rip off.
4: Safe by Willie Wilson for mayor 2027.
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1: With me is a political science professor, E.J. Fagan, from the University of Illinois, Chicago. His book is The Thinkers, The Rise of Partisan Think Tanks and the Polarization of American Politics. Donald Trump seems to really, really enjoy what some have described as the duties of a first lady, you know, redecorating, building, rehabbing, putting new carpet down, that kind of thing. Recently, it seems like he wants to redecorate the name of artificial intelligence. Why? Because, you know, I could understand if he named it Trump intelligence, that would have gotten that. But
0: doesn't
1: I don't understand. So why did he, what was the point?
0: I think Donald Trump for his entire life is a performer, right? He is about creating some appearance of reality, regardless of what the underlying reality is. And I think that's been true for his presidency. And I think that that's what he cares about. He cares about being the guy who names something, either putting his name on something, taking credit for something. But because he doesn't actually know how to accomplish things in policy, right? He doesn't care about the details of policy. He can't take credit for some great policy victory. And so what can you do? You can rename something. You can rename, the Gulf of Mexico. You can rename, change the name of the Kennedy Center, whatever, right? Like that's something you can do without any real knowledge or expertise or interest in what's going on in the world. You can write that executive order without Congress having to weigh in. Maybe he has like a weird power trip when he hears, some billionaire tech executive called superintelligence because he wants to go.
1: Is that it? Is it just like, renaming Lake Ontario? Is it just an ego trip? I'm going to do this and I'm going to see, right? I'm going to make all the people fall in line.
0: I'm not a psychologist. I just think this is, I grew up in New Jersey, right? I'm 40 years old. I have known Donald Trump as a character in my life forever. And this has been him since day one, right? Let me go back and watch videos of him when he bankrupted the American Professional Soccer League, right? Like that, this is just how Donald Trump operates. It's how he's operated his entire time as president. And I just think that's just his psychology, and whatever is deeply wrong about the guy is what's caused this, even back when he was putting his name on casinos.
1: One thing that amazes me about him, because he is, he may not be somebody who reads books or, frankly, reads at all, but, he does have a certain street smarts, like a mob boss kind of smarts. In the last at least 6-8 months, everything he has done has hurt his party's chances in the midterms. He's had an stuff that he didn't even have to say anything about. Suddenly he weighs in. And, if I were a Republican trying to run for re-election in Congress, I would be beating my head against the wall. It's like everything he can do to hurt them, he's done. And he seems to do it with absolutely no sense of that he's hurting the party. Or maybe I'm selling him short. Maybe he knows he's doing it, and maybe that's part of his ego too. Because remember, it's like, it's all about him. He has said before, he doesn't care if Republicans lose, because that will simply prove that when he's not on the ballot, nobody wants to vote for Republicans.
0: I mean, again, I'm not a psychologist. I'll tell you what the numbers are, right? If you go to 50+1, which is one of my former students, kind of polling aggregator sites, Elliot Morris, he's doing great stuff. He has him at a 34.7% approval rating. George W. Bush, at the very end of his presidency, while the economy was collapsing around us, was a little bit lower. But besides that, no modern president has been as unpopular. We're at like Nixon levels at the moment. Nixon right before he resigns. When Nixon resigned, the Democratic Party had its best year since the Great Depression, right? 1974, war gay babies, Democrats won by almost 15 points in the national popular vote. Now, there's a weird asterisk there we don't have to get into, but the Democrats had a great year in 1974, a great year in 1976, won a tremendous number of seats. And that was not entirely the fault of, say, Gerald Ford, right? Gerald Ford maybe could have done things a little bit better and they would have had a better time. Donald Trump has completely done this himself. The economy is not collapsing around us. It's not doing great. It wasn't doing great before the Iran war. But we have a bout of inflation and all sorts of gas prices, diesel prices, other things. That is entirely the result of Donald Trump's choices that I imagine very few people in the Republican Party would have told him to follow before he did. Issues like AI data centers, which are a 70-30 against issue. You never see politicians not only take the wrong side of that issue, but come out and take it enthusiastically, right? Donald Trump is calling voters stupid for taking the other side of the 730 issue from where he is. Why is he doing it? I don't know. Maybe he thinks that AI donors are going to come to his rescue. I think he's overestimating the power of money in politics in that case. Maybe he's delusional and he thinks that he can personally, through the power of his own charisma, change the reality on the ground. Maybe he thinks there's like a millions and millions of hidden Republican voters who are saying that who are actually going to show up to the polls in November. I don't know. All I know is there's no evidence for any of the evidence of why he might be doing this strategically. I think that if he cared more, right, he would be going out there and trying to, end the Iran war. He'd be trying to have a message on issues that voters care about. Voters don't care about, even the most hardcore Republican voters, don't care about the Kennedy Center or building a monument outside of Arlington National Cemetery or whatever, right? All the things that Donald Trump is spending all of his time on, he clearly is focused on. voters care about prices. Voters care about kitchen table issues, like the problems before them. And they don't want to go to a war in the Middle East and all things that we've known for a very long time. And good politicians move toward those issues, right? They go to the stuff that voters care about. And that is ultimately would blunt the problems of your party. Probably wasn't going to be a great year for the Republican Party no matter what this year. But now we are staring down the barrel. The Republicans are staring down the barrel of one of the worst years of any party in modern history, if you believe anything close to what the polling is telling you right now.
1: Donald Trump clearly understands that people are upset about gas prices because he said not too long ago that after the midterms, gas would be below $2 a gallon if you just hang on there. So how does it behoove him when he knows that this is a problem to say affordability is a hoax, affordability is a Democratic hoax, when he knows people are worried about it? If he wants to stay in power and have Mike Johnson and the lackeys, you know, continue to rubber stamp everything he wants to do, you would think he would be trying to get people to reelect Republicans. I mean, even J.D. Vance came out with a very strange statement recently, like, just give us another chance. You know, vote us in the midterms. We promise we're going to turn things around. Yeah, give us another chance. Oh,
0: that's not going to work. Ultimately, there's a point where things get bad enough that no matter what a politician says, it doesn't matter. Right. Ultimately, most voters, the voters who are going to decide this election or decide the difference between a bad midterm and a cataclysmic midterm for Republicans, they are never going to hear J.D. Vance say a word. They probably are never going to hear Donald Trump say a word. To the extent to which they get any political communication from Donald Trump, it is going to be signaling that he thinks that their issues don't matter, that these are not important to him. And in the polling, voters are picking that up hard. Right? Republicans are usually, even when Democrats are doing well, Republicans have an advantage on the economy. Sometimes a big advantage. Trump in 2020 had a big advantage in economic issues in the middle of a recession after, you know, and still lost the election, right? I mean, they're 30 points underwater on the economy, right? They're 50 points underwater on inflation. Those numbers, and these are the by far overwhelming most important issues that voters say. That's how you get to a D plus 12 year or whatever some of these polls are starting to show. It's how you get to a 31% approval rating in relatively fine times, right? That we're not in the middle of a recession. The economy is not collapsing around us. The Iran war is bad, but it's not the Iraq war, right? So you don't get to all of that math without being a historically bad politician. Or, you know, look, maybe the polls are wrong. We'll find out in a couple of weeks. I don't think they are. And I think that I think that Republicans are in for a really rude awakening, and they're going to regret stapling themselves to Donald Trump. They're going to regret confirming a bunch of bozos to be the head of agencies. Republicans could have stopped this, and they didn't. They bowed down for Donald Trump and believed he was way more popular than he was.
1: Yeah, and some of that will puzzle me to the day I die. I mean, Joni Ernst, by all accounts, the Republican senator from Iowa, you know, she was really hesitant, visibly hesitant, reluctant to okay Pete Hegseth. Her vote alone could have stopped his nomination. But, you know, she capitulated, and, you know, there was speculation, well, she did it to save her career. Well, guess what? Her career's over anyway. You know, could somebody just somewhere along the line have stood up and said no?
0: And oddly, since she's retired, she has not suddenly become, you know, her true self. She hasn't felt the ability to go out there and stand up for what she believes in, right? Joni Ernst was a fighter pilot, right? Joni Ernst should not be happy with what Pete Hegseth is doing right now. And only a very small handful of Republicans have said anything bad about this administration, even the ones that should, even Mitch McConnell, who doesn't have a lot of time left to say things. Joni Ernst, whose political career is over. You occasionally see like a Tom Tillis or a Bill Cassidy say something critical of the administration, but even they eventually seem to cave in. And it completely bewilders me, right? I mean, this is not how a functioning political party should act. I get that they're afraid of like death threats, right? That's clearly one thing, that if they piss off the wrong people, then all of a sudden thousands of people are going to have death threats and, you know, people back home I understand that. But Democrats get those threats too. Right. And Democrats, I don't think are particularly cowed by those threats. And I can't imagine that Joni Ernst is afraid of, like, Joni Ernst, again, was a fighter pilot, braver than I am. Right. And yet she is kind of, I don't know, her lobbying job she wants when she's done.
1: I guess that must be it.
0: Yeah.
1: E.J. Fagan, thank you so much for being here. It's a wonderful discussion. E.J. Fagan, professor of political science at the University of Illinois Chicago, author of The Thinkers, The Rise of Partisan Think Tanks and the Polarization of American Politics. Thanks for being here. It's been a fun discussion.
0: Thanks, John.
1: We're going to take a break for news. We'll be back with more after this.
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12: AP News, I'm Ben Thomas. A botched execution in Tennessee. Last night, Krista Pike was to be put to death for a 1995 murder. The first lethal injection failed, so a second was administered. The AP's Kim Chandler was a media witness.
13: Pike was strapped to the gurney, and she was loudly and rhythmically snoring. She appeared to maybe gasp a couple of times, snort like somebody might do when they were snoring. But she was clearly very much alive, longer than was expected. And then after the curtain closed for the last time, about 8:06 p.m., she could still be heard loudly snoring and clearly alive in the execution chamber until media witnesses were escorted out.
14: Krista is alive. Right now, we don't have a sense of her prognosis or much update on her health at the moment.
12: Spike's attorney, Randy Spivey.
14: Last night was not just inefficient, it was cruel, and it was torturous.
12: Tennessee Governor Bill Lee.
15: It's tragedy, and it's deeply disturbing to me that that has happened in this state. The people deserve better.
12: President Trump says if Iran's linked to the co-pilot who tried to crash an Israel-bound Fly Dubai flight yesterday.
16: Oh, they'll be hit very hard. Don't worry. You just ask them. They know what happened.
12: Investigators are working to determine why the co-pilot stabbed the plane's captain. Meanwhile, roughly 9,000 U.S. troops are being sent to the Middle East, including a third aircraft carrier. Oil prices continue higher, Brent crude leaping 4.4% to settle above $102 per barrel. But another 2-cent drop for U.S. gasoline prices, AAA puts the national average for a gallon of regular just above 441. Small gains for stocks, the Dow added just 20 points and the Nasdaq 10, but the S&P gained 0.2%. And the average 30-year mortgage has climbed to more than 7.25%. This is AP News. It Donahue reports Renee Good's family suing the federal government.
17: They are alleging wrongful death and conspiracy. Renee Good was shot and killed early this year during an immigration crackdown in Minneapolis.
18: That's fine, dude.
19: Hey,
18: I'm not
19: face.
18: Mad at you.
19: Show your face.
18: I'm not mad at
19: it's
18: you.
19: Okay, we-
17: According to Becca Good, her partner stopped their car in a street to support neighbors during an immigration operation.
20: Get out of the
17: Federal officials at the time said the officer acted in self-defense.
21: This was an act of domestic terrorism.
17: This is then Homeland Security Secretary Kristi Noem.
21: This vehicle was used to hit this officer. It was used as a weapon, and the officer feels as though his life was in jeopardy.
17: The killing of Good and Alex Preddy in Minneapolis just weeks later sparked outrage across the country and calls to rein in immigration enforcement. I'm Ed Donahue.
12: 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I'm Ben Thomas. 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
10: From the Weatherology Weather Center, I'm meteorologist Regina Cole. For this evening, showers and storms are likely. Some heavy rain possible still with cloudy skies. Temperature dropped back from 56. Dry by Friday, sunshine is back too with a high around 64 and breezy. Lighter winds into Friday night, a few clouds pushing through as temperatures drop back to 48. We'll top out in the upper 60s for Saturday with lots of sunshine. Mostly clear skies Saturday night, a low of 47. Warmer Sunday, a high around 70 with sunny skies. That's your latest Chicago weather update. Right now, it's 72 degrees.
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1: I'm happy to welcome back Greg Hines, political writer, reporter, analyst for Crane's Chicago Business, and one of the people who it is most fun to talk about Chicago and Illinois politics with. Greg, how are you?
24: I'm all right, Joan. How are you?
1: I am peachy.
24: Peachy.
1: Yeah. Oh,
24: okay. You must like cold weather. What, I just hear 48 degrees coming up?
1: Yeah. I have to actually leave the house after the show, and all I can think of is, how big is my hair going to get after I have been in the rain? How much inflation is going to take place here, and will I want to actually see people once I get where I'm going? I have a lot of girl problems, Greg, you know, problems that you wouldn't even understand. But I will certainly tell all my girlfriends about it, and they'll get it tonight.
24: No, this is radio. This is a radio joke, but you have nothing to be worried about. Trust me.
1: Yeah, I can see. There's so much that I want to talk to you about. The question is, where do we begin? I want to ask you about something I read about recently, and at first I thought it was a joke that the owner of the Wiener Circle has said that he is going to be running to be the next mayor of Chicago. And when I first read it, I was like, Wiener Circle, great joke. They always do such funny things on their signs and everything. And then the more I read about it, I'm not sure it's a joke. I think he's serious. What do you know about this?
24: Well, not too much more than I read, but yes, the gentleman is a co-owner of the Wiener Circle. Yes, he says he's running for mayor. We've certainly had a lot of strange mayors from strange situations, but as somebody who can truly confess that they're a hot dog king, might fit the job.
1: Excuse me, what was that last one?
24: Somebody who can truly admit to being a hot dogger. maybe it's what we need for mayor.
1: I thought that's what you said. I just you wanted to make sure I had that right. Well, you know, he does know how to promote, and he does have a very successful business. Not that being a business person has been an easy path to becoming mayor. Brandon Johnson was on the county board. Lori Lightfoot was a big time lawyer and on one of the police committees. When was the last time we had just a regular business person as mayor? Mayor Daley wasn't, he was a political dynasty. He didn't get that in there because of business acumen.
24: I mean, you could say that Rahm Emanuel
1: really
24: went into a private equity business for a little bit. Certainly not in the 19th or 20th centuries. You'd have to go back before then. A long, long, long, long time.
1: What do you think about the race for mayor? When Lori Lightfoot was running for election, at one point, I think there were 14 people running for mayor. And when Lori Lightfoot went to run for reelection, we had 1, 2, 3, 4, 6, 7, 8, like at least 10, if not more people. What is it about this particular job that attracts so many folks? I mean, we have a couple of business people. We have a cardiologist. You know, not the sort of person that you would think would wake up one morning and say, oh, my gosh, you know, I think I want to run for mayor. Why does this race attract so many people of such diverse backgrounds?
24: And Joan, there's an old political expression. I'm sure you know it, that politics abhors a vacuum. Another way to put it is politicians are pretty good at smelling blood in the water. There's a widespread perception out there that Mr. Johnson is there to be taken. I think they may be overestimating that, but certainly he seems to be vulnerable in any number of ways, and that creates an opening for people who'd like to be mayor, like to do the stuff the mayor can do to make a move, and they're doing it.
1: Speaking of Brandon Johnson, he finally has announced that he's running for re-election, a move that surprised nobody. But he waited quite a while, and I saw all these endorsements, big endorsements going to other candidates. And as you know, people who are interested in running for mayor, they start lining up their donors, sometimes even before they announce their candidacy. So the donors are getting spoken for. The endorsements are going to other people. I couldn't figure out what, if any, advantage there was to Brandon Johnson to waiting as long as he did. Do you see something I'm missing here?
24: I haven't quite figured it out either. I suppose that delaying the announcement gives him more time to act mayoral as opposed to like a politician. I'm governing the city and looking at all the great stuff I do, and I'm too busy to worry about politics. Maybe that's it. Maybe there's something to the rumors there that some of Johnson's biggest supporters were thinking about maybe trying to draft somebody else because they think Johnson can't win. Those rumors have not been substantiated, but they're certainly out there. It just may be that that's when the mayor felt comfortable doing it. I really don't know.
1: Well, but wouldn't, if I were currently the mayor and was pretty sure I was going to run for re-election, it would seem to me that I would want to be the first one before any challengers throw their hat in the ring. I would be the first one to say, by the way, I'm running for re-election, because I think that a firm, confident statement like that might have caused some of the people who have thrown their names in to maybe rethink it and maybe not do it. I don't know.
24: Well, I do think you're right that this huge field of candidates we have is almost certainly going to thin down a little bit before we actually get to voting. It may be voluntary. They may, after having looked at the field, look at how they're doing and how their fundraising is going, conclude that, hey, this is a loser. I'm going to pick up my money and go someplace else. It may be that some of them get knocked off the ballot. I think that's a real possibility. Alexei Giannoulias, who, by if you believe the polls, is the front runner right now, has an active vote canvassing operation going on. There's a lot of speculation that he's going to go after some of these other candidates and try to knock them off the ballot because he thinks
1: he's
24: strong.
1: You mean like challenging signatures, knock them off the ballot that way, or just
24: because? Yes. One rule that really hasn't usually played a big role in the past, but with modern computer techniques, it's potentially plays a big one now, is technically a voter can only sign a nominating petition for one candidate. And Giannoulias, I'm told, has hired some pretty good hotshots who can pour through petitions from other candidates and see if they signed, if the people who signed their petitions have signed somebody else's. And if they have, he knocks them down. It would be to his advantage in particular is the front runner, the challengers, to thin out the field of all the other anti-Johnson candidates. I think his people have some hopes, probably overstated, but they have some hopes that they actually could win this in the first round, get 50% of the ballot. I think that's unlikely, but the more people Giannoulias can knock off, at least the way it looks today, the greater the odds that this could turn out to his advantage.
1: Well, not everybody pays strict attention. I mean, if I come out of the grocery store and there's somebody who wants a signature, I figure go for it. Let's say I signed Giannoulias' petitions and Mike Quigley's petitions and two or three other candidates' petitions just because I wasn't paying attention or didn't really think about it. Does that mean that my signature gets thrown out on everybody's petition, or do they look at the date? Oh, well, she signed Mike Quigley's petition first, so he gets her. How does that work?
24: I'm not an election lawyer, but I believe that the signature that was made first is the one that that maintains, and all the other ones are invalid. I could be wrong about that, though.
1: Well, I think it's going to be fascinating. And since we're going to take a break, but since we're talking about elections, I want to talk about the school board election. The Chicago school board is going to be. Is it going to be after this election? Is it going to be all elected, or do we still have one or two seats? I don't know. We'll talk about that. Greg will straighten me out when we come right back after a break.
2: 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I look forward to speaking with you.
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1: With me is Greg Hines from Crane Chicago Business. We were talking about the mayor's race. We are now talking about the race for an elected Chicago school board. Greg, one of the big concerns that I read about as this was being discussed and was moving closer and closer to fruition was, if you get an elected school board, the only people who you're going to get on your school board are people who are wealthy, because they're going to have to spend so much money on a campaign. That kind of seems to be what's happening. What do you think?
24: Well, I'd phrase it slightly differently, Joan. I'd say you either have to be wealthy and fund your campaign. And one of the candidates for board president, Victor Hernandez, a lawyer, is funding his campaign. Or you have to have wealthy friends, which certainly applies to the two other remaining candidates, Jessica Biggs and Hilario Dominguez. Dominguez worked for the Chicago Teachers Union for a very long time. He recently left his post as political director. The union is backing him. They're certainly a major player in Chicago politics. They can provide money. They can provide troops. They're the folks who, in large degree, got Brandon Johnson elected mayor of Chicago. The other candidate, Jessica Biggs, has her own deep pocketed folks. She's got a lot of ward organizations and powerful politicians like Alderman Timmy Newsom from the 43rd Ward, for instance. Most of the business allied groups are backing her. Because they don't like CTU control of the Board of Education. one of the big unions that backed Johnson last time. SEIU has switched positions. They've had a pretty nasty war over organizing rights with the CTU. They flipped sides in this, and they're backing her. So she's got wealthy friends and folks too. And on top of that, you've got the charter school folks who are certainly not shy about spending money in Chicago board races. I'm not sure they've made their play yet, but they certainly will. So, yeah.
1: Greg, is it weird that that the three unions that are associated with schools, you know, the one that assistance and the mechanical workers, that those three big unions associated with the schools have all endorsed different candidates? Shouldn't there have been a meeting? Shouldn't they have all gotten together and said, well, you know, we're better together. Let's pick one of these candidates and go for it.
24: Well, all that, you would think that would be the case, but all that fell apart when SEIU and CTU got in a big fight over who was going to represent which union would collect dues and speak for certain employees of the Board of Education. Jurisdictional disputes among unions are like family fights. They're really, really nasty and mean, and people don't forget. And that's what's caused this big split this time. And potentially it's going to make a big difference because when Johnson ran last time, he had both CTU and SEIU and all their backing. If Dominguez had all that too, he'd be the favorite. But with that split, I think Biggs is now, particularly as the field diminishes to just three people, is emerging as the person to beat. I think this is going to boil down to, do you like the CTU or don't you like the CTU?
1: Really?
24: Yeah. At least that's how Biggs is going to try to spin it. I'm sure Dominguez will try to argue that, are you for giving children the help they need or not? But I think that's going to be the split.
1: Do you think that Biggs is the best candidate or just simply the best supported candidate right now?
24: I have not made up my mind yet. The Chicago Tribune, for whatever it's worth, did interview all the candidates and they endorsed Biggs the other day. And I think the issue that's going to end up really determining this is, do you think that the teachers union ought to control both halves of the bargaining table? Because the superintendent was effectively picked by Johnson. If the Board of Education is negotiating with a union controlled board president, you know, a lot of people think that's not right.
1: Well, you know, I was reading through those Chicago Tribune endorsements, and I thought it was interesting that any candidate that seemed to have any relationship of any kind, no matter what office they were running for, if they had a relationship with the Chicago Teachers Union, the Chicago Tribune picked a candidate that was running against them. It seemed to me, endorsement after endorsement after endorsement, that any time they could take a stand opposite the teachers union by backing a candidate who was not teachers union sponsored or affiliated, they did that, which is, you know, honestly kind of what they've done in the past as well, don't you think?
24: Well, listen, I think the teachers union's desire to increase funding for the kids and make sure that every school has all the resources they possibly need is well intended. But it comes down to a question of what's affordable in a real world and just how much extra can homeowners who pay most of the bills for Chicago public schools, how much more can they afford to pay? The fact of the matter is, and I think things like this weighed heavily in the Tribune's reasoning, is that we have scores of schools that are vastly underpopulated. They only have 20%, 30% of their capacity. Staff resources are being spread far too richly. In some of those cases, you have people who have next to no students in their classrooms. And that if we're going to argue that the school needs more money, you have to start by proving to taxpayers that you're wisely spending the money you have now, which means, disruptive as it is, you have to consider consolidation. Well, the union and its allies, like Mr. Dominguez, vehemently oppose that. They don't want to consider it. They consider it off the table. That the solution is just to go down to Springfield and get more money. That's a controversial proposition. And I think things like that figured into the Tribune's reasoning.
1: Brandon Johnson, when he was running for mayor, said that one thing that he wanted to eliminate was this whole idea of magnet schools, schools that maybe had better resources. And toward that end, there has been, correct me if I'm wrong, little or no money for any kind of busing within the system. And so I know at least one school that used to have a really good sized population, but once there was no busing and students couldn't get there and it became something of a neighborhood school, the population of students shrank by more than half. Was this idea to not bus students to quote unquote magnet schools, was that a good idea or was it short-sighted?
24: I think there's an argument to be made, Joan, that that if magnet schools are truly going to be open to everybody, that inability to get to school because you don't have a bus, because you live too far away, ought to be remedied. This is a pedagogical fight that's been going on forever. If I'm a parent of a really talented kid, I want that kid to do the best and they have the greatest opportunity to reach their potential. And that probably means surrounding with a bunch of other really talented kids because kids teach each other. On the other hand, if my child is just normal, and resources are short, I don't want to have my kid shortchanged and not get the resources because it's going somewhere else. I can see both sides of the issue. I think there's a way to try to serve both sides, but on this busing thing, I think you make a valid point. A really talented kid who deserves academically to be in a magnet school ought not lose their chance because they can't get there.
1: Rahm Emanuel closed, as we all know, 50 schools. And one of the things that occurred in some people who know the statistics better than I do said was that there was initially an increased violence in the neighborhoods because with the school closing, that meant that kids were walking farther and that there were kids from what was an area that was kind of home to one gang now had to walk over to an area where another gang held sway, and that kind of forcing people to do that was a big reason why there was a spike in neighborhood violence. How, if schools are going to be closed, should it just be a question of, well, you have a small enrollment, so we're going to close you without any kind of other considerations?
24: Security is always a consideration. And if you're going to undertake a consolidation that potentially gets the gangs involved, you need to have a security and a police and presence there. But I reject the notion that we can't run a rational system that's affordable for homeowners because the gangs have to have their way, and therefore we have to have a school in every corner because there's a gang in every neighborhood. That's not the solution either. The solution is to provide the security that's needed, in my opinion.
1: In your opinion. Does Cranes do political endorsements? I can't recall.
24: We used to. We don't anymore.
1: And why is that?
24: Management decided a few years ago that the boss decided, the owners decided, but I think the basis was that it was more trouble than it's worth, whoever's not endorsed thinks that you're biased against them in your coverage, even if you're not. So they decided that we would cover stuff, but we would not actually make endorsements.
1: I saw as part of one of the Chicago Tribune's editorials, there was an explanation like, they were endorsing in the lower races, but I don't know who wrote it, but it was like, our new management doesn't want us to make endorsements in like congressional races or Senate races. And so we're not going to do that. But we are going to tell you about the candidates and who we think is doing a really good job. It was kind of like, I got the impression it was kind of like, we don't like this and we're going to figure out a way around it. So just stick with us.
24: Yeah, I, uh, I have some sympathy with the owners for this. Does the journalist in me think that you guys ought to belly up to the bar and make the pick because you know more than most people do? Yeah. On the other hand, we live in such a hyper-partisan era when all kinds of crazy nastiness goes on. I can understand why people who own papers just don't want to put themselves in for that kind of grief.
1: I'm speaking with Greg Hines, a political reporter and analyst for Crane's Chicago Business. We're going to take a break. And when we come back, Greg is going to explain the former and current and proposed parking meter deals to me, because I got to tell you, I am completely lost. We'll be right back after this.
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10: From the Weatherology Weather Center, I'm meteorologist Regina Cole. For this evening, showers and storms are likely. Some heavy rain possible still with cloudy skies. Temperature dropped back to around 56. Dry by Friday, sunshine is back too with a high around 64 and breezy. Lighter winds into Friday night, a few clouds pushing through as temperatures drop back to 48. We'll top out in the upper 60s for Saturday with lots of sunshine. Mostly clear skies Saturday night, a low of 47. Warmer Sunday, a high around 70 with sunny skies. That's your latest Chicago weather update. Right now, it's 71 degrees.
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1: Greg Hines from Crane's Chicago Business is here. And I said when we went to the break that I wanted him to explain the parking meter deal. You know, Greg, I read a lot about what's going on in international and national politics as I get ready to do this show. And so most of my education about the parking meters and who owns them and who's going to own them or who used to own them is based on just what I read in a headline. So Mayor Daley needed a bunch of cash real quick, and so he did a parking meter deal that was universally unpopular with everyone. And then Mayor Johnson, if I understand it, was given an opportunity to buy some or part of the deal back and was thinking about that. And then suddenly there was an announcement that somebody else is going to do that, but then they're going to give the city a cut. I am so lost, Greg. Can you walk me through this?
24: Yeah, here's the backstory, Joan. Back in the 1980s, when Richard M. Daley was mayor, the economy started going south and the city needed some money, and Daley understandably didn't want to get the money by raising property taxes. So he started selling off to private interests certain city assets. The first one he sold was the Skyway. And that, frankly, was a pretty good deal. The city got a lot of money. It put most of it into reserve, and it got out of a business it never should have been in. What business does the city have running a toll road? No. The city didn't know anything about it. Far better to put it in private hands. The next deal down the pike was to sell off the parking garages underneath Millennium Park. That deal wasn't quite as good, but again, the logic was, hey, city really isn't in the parking business. Let's get some cash. But then when the city still needed money, they put out this deal where they sold, or actually granted a long-term lease to a private group. They got some money up hand, up front. Most of the money was spent right away. And there were a series of problems with it. One is that unlike toll roads or parking garages, parking meters, because they control whether a shopping district works, who can use the street. It's kind of a core city asset, and the city should never have disposed of it, certainly for the price they got, because what ended up happening is that the parking meter private owners were given permission to raise rates.
1: And boy, did they.
24: And they raised rates through the roof. Well, you know, the city, if it had kept those control of those meters, the city could have done that too, but didn't want to, because no alderman wants to tick off people by raising rates. But the private company could, and they did. So bottom line is, the owners have been making hand over fist. Ordinary Chicagoans have been paying through the roof, and the city long ago spent most of the money. So now let's skip forward 25 years. The current owners want to sell their interest to another group. And under the law, the city has a right to review that and make a better offer. Well, Johnson thought about doing it, about buying it, but it would have cost $3 billion that the city doesn't have. And so they decided not to do that. So instead, and I give them credit, even though the language of the contract seems pretty clear that the city council can't unreasonably say no to the sale to the new owners, a bunch of aldermen got involved and they went and talked to the owners, the people who were selling it, said, hey, we can make life difficult for you, but if you'll make this a little better deal for us, we'll sign off on it. Well, the city's going to end up getting a group of various concessions that amount to roughly $200 million, which is not, you know, nothing to sneeze at. It's not maybe as good as we should have gotten if we had done this 20 years ago. But the city right now, with its pension obligations and everything else, can certainly use a couple $100. There are a couple other clauses to it. But the city council has now signed off on that. And while not perfect, it's markedly better than the deal that was cut long ago.
1: You know, you mentioned the fact that when the private sector took over the parking meters, they raised the rates. And I guess I can understand that maybe there didn't want to be an alder person who voted for that kind of thing. But I don't know how other people felt. But when I first went up to a meter privately owned for the first time and realized that instead of spending like 25 cents to park my car, it was going to be $2.50. First of all, it was a shock to my system. But second of all, I thought to myself, why on earth didn't the city do this? You know, instead of a one-time windfall that, you know, is going to, as you said, be spent, if the city had been brave enough to do that, that would have been a source of income year after year after year. And I was angry, not so much that I was paying more, but that money was going to some private company when it could have been going to the city. You know, maybe I was unusual in that, but I
24: was. I think you're completely right. And the answer is lack of political courage. Aldermen didn't want to take the vote to raise the rates. I mean, they were afraid that if they did, all the neighborhood shops would come in and say, oh, you're destroying our business. Nobody will come here because people have to pay 50 cents instead of 25 cents. So the only way to actually raise the revenue was to put it into private hands. Now, I understand why motorists might get to back up with that and say they want to do it. But the fact of the matter is providing artificially low parking rates, in effect, is a subsidy. Why shouldn't you take the CTA? Why should auto drivers get a tax break? I have been all over the world and seen exactly this kind of operation all over the world, in Copenhagen, in Paris, in Barcelona. Everybody, every city now has meters. I don't know if they're privately owned or municipal owned, but they charge market rates. And to circle back to your question, there just was no way aldermen were going to undergo the political heat to charge market rates. So they gave it to a private group.

0: going to be paying, I don't know, $5 for every 30 minutes. And we will get a one-time infusion of cash. But if we, as responsible members of the city council, raise the rates to, say, $2.50 for the first 30 minutes, we will have a source of income that will go year after year after year. And, you know, basically understand this, that you're going to pay higher rates either way. Would you rather have that money coming into the city's budget year after year after year? Or would you rather a one-time infusion of cash and then you're still paying high rates and you're getting basically no return or benefit for it? Do you think that message could have been explained to voters in a way that they would have supported?
1: Maybe, but that's asking politicians to take a leap of faith that not many will take. Remember Dick Ogilvie, to come up with a name from the past?
0: Yep.
1: Dick Ogilvie was the president of the Cook County Board. He's the last Republican to hold that job. He later ran for governor, and he was running for reelection. The state needed money, so he bellied up to the bar and put his muscle behind a state income tax. And Dan Walker came in and threw him out of office because the no good guy raised your taxes. Just 4 or 5 years ago, Governor Pritzker, who's by and large very popular, has all the political resources in the world, pushed a proposition to do something you would think would be very popular, which is have a graduated income tax in this state rather than a flat income tax so that rich people pay more. Well, guess what? People voted against it. So, you know.
0: But I do think the governor and his staff and anybody behind this, I think they did a terrible job of explaining to people what this was.
1: I happen to agree with you, but the point is there's no guarantee that someone who has the courage to make a politically difficult decision is not going to lose as a result. Sometimes it pays off, sometimes it doesn't.
0: But it's a risk. I getcha. Greg Hines from Crane Chicago Business and I are going to take a break. We're going to be back with more after this.
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0: With me is Greg Hines from Crane Chicago Business. He has been a longtime political reporter for Cranes and a follower of what goes on in city council. And there has been, I don't know, maybe controversy, Greg is too strong a word, but some talk about World Business Chicago stiffing the city council because they didn't want to answer some questions. Explain to us that story.
3: And, you know, there was a little bit of a flap a few weeks ago when World Business Chicago, which is this private public partnership, partially funded by the city, partially by the city's corporate community, put out a bunch of ads, commercials, touting Chicago is a great place and look at all the investment that we've been making, whatever. Well, who was the star of the ads? But Brandon Johnson, who happens to be chair of the World Business Chicago board. And it just looked to some people like it was a little bit too incestuous. World Business Chicago insists not that, he's the mayor, he's a logical spokesman, whatever. But a lot of aldermen had questions about it. Well, today they wanted to question World Business Chicago about this. And WBC stiffed them. They didn't show up. They didn't send a representative, which is now leading to threats by some aldermen to cut off their city funding or otherwise punish them. I think that was probably a pretty bad move. Like it or not, you at least have to show respect to the alders, even if you don't agree with them. It's one more headache for the mayor, whose relations with the city council and the bulk of the body just continue to get worse. We're going to see that in spades in a couple of weeks when the new budget comes up. Already, a bunch of aldermen, a majority, have signed a letter saying to the mayor, some warning shots, don't do this, don't do that, mayor, or we won't vote for the budget. It's democratic, and a lot of people have wanted this kind of democracy in Chicago for a while, but it certainly is messy.
0: Yeah. Did World Business Chicago offer any kind of explanation? Like, oh, I woke up this morning and I think I have COVID. Can't make the hearing, guys. Thanks so much.
3: I've not talked to them, but I'm just going on the base of media reports, but not that I'm aware of. They just said, hey, we consider that this is a justified expenditure by an appropriate spokesperson, the mayor.
0: Okay, well, then if it was a justified expenditure, why not show up in person and say, by the way, it was a justified expenditure. Here's why. Thank you for your attention to this matter. I have to go to lunch now.
3: Maybe they ought to hire you as a consultant.
0: Yeah. So, Greg, are you a Sox fan?
3: Everybody's a Sox fan now, right? Even those of us who live a block and a half from Wrigley Field. This is, I'm sorry for the Cubs. I'm not surprised they got knocked out. They started out like a house of fire, and in the last two or three months, they've been 500 at best. They've not been playing very well. But the Sox, it's really hard not to like them. I mean, this is a team that lost more than 100 games 2 years in a row. I mean,
0: happened? Other than Pope Leo, what happened?
3: I'm not a sports writer, so I have to ask them, but obviously they turned it around, and here they are. They got the Pope on their side. They got a bunch of young, peppy kids who aren't intimidated by anything. The city loves them. I mean, good for them. It's everybody likes a turnaround story, and a hard luck story. And man, do these guys have it. And, we'll see how far they go. I'm sure that the pros say that maybe they'll get by Cleveland. They beat who's their next round competitor. If then they have to face, it looks like the Yankees. That's a little bit tougher. We'll see how far they go, but God bless. I hope they go all the way.
0: Yeah.
3: And the Pope's with me.
0: I've always heard people say, oh, shoot, we've lost our chance for a crosstown World Series. Like that was ever going to happen in any universe. I'm sorry. I'm really, really old, and I've never seen anything like that.
3: If it can happen mathematically, and when you have two leagues and one team in each league from this city, it theoretically could happen. This is probably the closest we've come. Like I said, the Cubs started off really good and then just kind of slowly petered out this season. I'm sure there's going to be a lot of finger pointing and questions asked. Look at the bright side. If the Sox do well and the Cubs figure out their problem, maybe we'll have a Subway Series next year.
0: Well, you know, I think, I would settle for if the Sox for some reason made it into the World Series, maybe Pope Leo would show up for that. I know he doesn't want anything to do with Trump or Vance, but maybe wouldn't that be awesome? And maybe the other team would feel that it was unfair, an unfair advantage to have, you know, God's representative cheering for the Sox. I don't know.
3: I think that is probably a bit of a long shot, but I'll tell you, this Pope, who's American, first American Pope, has been spending his time and his travels now in different countries around the world. Sooner or later, he's going to come back to his home country. And you can bet your ballot box that Chicago is going to be on the places he visits.
0: Wasn't he supposed to? Wasn't there at least a visit penciled in for our 4th of July 250th celebration that he then canceled? I don't know if it's something Trump said or when J.D. Vance said that he should learn his theology better or something like that.
3: That sounds like something Vance would say.
0: I
3: don't know about that, but he will be in this country sometime soon. I think the next 2 or 3 years, and I'd be shocked and amazed if Chicago wasn't on the list of places he goes.
0: Yeah. What are you working on? Are you going to be writing about in Cranes the next few weeks?
3: I'm following the mayor's race. My next column is going to be on this huge mess we're all in with artificial intelligence, which is really scary and thrilling and petrifying all at the same time. I had I'll preview a little bit. I had dinner recently with a younger friend who's early in his career, and he's a financial analyst for a software company. And we got to talking about AI and its impact on his job. And he said, we're living in the best of all times right now, but it ain't going to last. He predicted, within 5 years, there will not be a financial analyst job held by a human being in the country. It'll all be AI. This is a bright middle-class kid. He's probably making 100, 150 grand a year. So his way of coping with it, he figures that in his business, what's going to remain of it, ability to have good interaction on a human level with people is going to be important. So he said every time he sends a written communication now to one of his clients, he makes sure to include at least one typo so that people know that they're dealing with a person, not a bot. Look at what the world has come to.
0: Well, I've noticed on social media a lot of times now, people who make posts will then at the bottom say, this post was entirely written by me. AI had nothing to do with it. I mean, is that what we're going to have to do from now on to make sure?
3: John, what's most scary about this is nobody has a friggin' idea.
0: Yeah.
3: The thing, according to Bill Gates, talked about what a billion people could die. The thing is, it's like an out of control freight train. Nobody knows how to stop it. Half the people are worried about what happens if you stop it. And the Chinese don't stop their freight train. There's like all modern inventions, it has a lot of potential for good, but the potential for bad here appears to be enormous. And the whole country doesn't seem to know how to deal with it. And God bless Donald Trump and whatever bubble he lives in. Everything is hunky dory. It's all a hoax. God, I wish that man would join the real world.
0: Oh, you and me both. You know, I've been playing clips from, 2001, and there's the rise of Skynet on Terminator and the television show Person of Interest, where they were trying to develop this AI and they kept having to destroy it because it kept trying to take over. I didn't, I'm thinking, well, this is a recent idea.
3: Go reread iRobot or watch the movie.
0: Yeah. The three laws. We need the three laws for AI. But I just found recently a 1970s movie called The Forbin Project that was, you know, this like all these people sitting in this room and this computer voice says, you know, you built me to make the world a safe place and I'm going to make the world a safe place. You don't have to worry about that anymore. But I've noticed that since I came online that the United States and the United, the Union of Soviet Socialist Republics have been trying to thwart me and get me offline. So to teach them a lesson, I'm exploding a nuke in the United States and I'm exploding a nuke in the USSR. But the rest of you, as long as basically you do what I say, we'll all be fine. 1970.
3: Well, you know, and much as I would, much as I'd like to think that's all purely science fiction, it's not. It's like you can't pick up, can't turn on a newscast, you can't pick up a newspaper and not read about another instance where somebody's AI bot went rogue in a way, and it started doing something somewhere where it wasn't supposed to. It busted into the system, it busted into that. I don't know if that constitutes consciousness and the ability to have a will to do something, but and I'm not an expert here, but a couple of the experts I've talked to, they all seem to be saying the same thing. It's out of control. And nobody knows where it's going to end up.
0: Well, when things get really bad politically, I always remind my audience that we don't really have to worry about it too much because that one AI expert who quit their job said that AI is going to exterminate us all in 2030. So, you know, we got three and a half good years left. Let's just have fun. Let's not worry too much about things. And we'll just, you know, take it from there.
3: Oh, you make the big bucks, so you can throw the party, Joan. Just let me know.
0: Yeah. Okay. Greg, thank you so much. Always fun to talk with you. Thank you so much for joining me today.
3: My pleasure.
0: That is going to do it for me. Driving It Home with Patty Vasquez is up next. She's going to have Illinois Congressman Eric Sorensen on, and he's going to talk about his plan to put money back in your pocket. We are also going to be, our show is going to begin tomorrow at 6 a.m. with Richard Chu. He's going to be joined in studio by three Democrats running for open congressional seats in the November election, Donna Miller, Patty Garcia, LaShawn Ford. They're going to have a chat with Richard about that. I will see you tomorrow at 2 o'clock. Remember, my new proclamation that all we have now are three-day weekends. So, yes, I'll be here on the radio tomorrow, but it will still be the first day of the weekend. So we'll have some fun. We will have some fun. Lady B and I will be here, and we will have some fun tomorrow on the radio. Have a great evening, my friends, and good night.

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3: You got to be loud. You got to show up. You got to stand up. You got to speak up. And I get if you live in a red area or a red neighborhood or you have really red friends or family, it doesn't matter. Fascists feed on fear. If you ever wondered what you might have done during the Civil Rights Movement or during Nazi Germany or during any other pivotal time in history, you don't have to wonder, because what you would have done is what you're doing now. And if you're being fearful and quiet, then you're part of the problem, and you would have been in those historic moments as well. So put a sign in your yard, post on social media, and take these people to task. And all you have to do is learn the truth, because they're going around screaming lies. And only about half of us are out here even whispering the truth.
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5: AP News, I'm Ben Thomas. President Trump and Vice President J.D. Vance are hitting the campaign trail. Saka Magane reports they're visiting heavily Republican areas.
6: It's a bid to shore up lagging GOP enthusiasm with the midterms just over a month away. Vice President Vance will be in Florida, while the president hits Oklahoma and Texas, meaning the party's top officials will be in places where Republicans expected easy wins, but now face tougher races. The president's blaming bad PR.
7: We're doing an extremely poor job of promotion.
6: Saying while they're doing a great job running the country.
7: I'm going out because nobody's selling it.
6: He's repeatedly dismissed concerns about high prices as the Iran war drags on, and Republicans are getting less confident about keeping their GOP majorities next month. Sagar Meghani, Washington.
5: Latest AP NORC poll finds most Americans blame the president for persistently high prices. Only about 2 in 10 approve of his handling of the issue. A failed execution in Tennessee last night. Randy Spivey is Krista Pike's attorney.
8: We don't have a sense of her prognosis or much update on her health at the moment. But we do know that she is alive right now and receiving life-saving medical care.
5: Tennessee Governor Bill Lee has halted further executions this year and ordered an independent review. The judge in the Lindsey Clancy murder case has denied a motion to find her not guilty due to a lack of evidence. Clancy's attorney had argued that in her first trial, prosecutors offered no proof Clancy actually killed her 3 children. Prosecutors called that laughable. And the National Transportation Safety Board says an air traffic controller failed to warn pilots of an Amazon cargo plane about the potential for strong tailwinds before it crashed in Miami last month, killing 5. This is AP News. Seth Sutel now with the AP Markets Report.
9: More sharp swings in bond markets rattled stock trading around the world. The moves on Wall Street were relatively modest, but in Europe, major indexes pulled back following sudden moves in European government bond yields. The S&P 500 rose 0.2% Thursday. The Dow and the Nasdaq Composite closed barely higher. European stocks fell more than 1%. Markets there were hurt by sharp moves for bond yields on that side of the Atlantic. Rising bond yields act as a brake on economic growth by making it more expensive for everyone to borrow money. In the U.S., the yield on the 10-year Treasury note went as high as 5.34%. Seth Sutel, New York.
5: Mortgage rates keep creeping higher. Freddie Mac puts the average on a 30-year above 7.25%. It's the highest since November 2023. There's more news at apnews.com. I'm Ben Thomas. 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
11: From the Weatherology Weather Center, I'm meteorologist Regina Cole. For this evening, showers and storms are likely. Some heavy rain possible still with cloudy skies. Temperature dropped back to around 56. Dry by Friday, sunshine is back too, with a high around 64 and breezy. Lighter winds into Friday night, a few clouds pushing through as temperatures drop back to 48. We'll top out in the upper 60s for Saturday with lots of sunshine. Mostly clear skies Saturday night, a low of 47. Warmer Sunday, a high around 70 with sunny skies. That's your latest Chicago weather update. Right now, it's 65 degrees.
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0: Hello, and thank you so much for joining us for the Patty Vasquez Show. We, of course, are broadcasting here out of Chicago on WCPT 820 Heartland Signal, and all of our friends joining us around the country. We've got our friends in Phoenix, Arizona on KFNN. 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Peter Sorrells, maybe it's time to get solar panels on your house or business, and he will walk you through that whole process. And of course, Monaco Brewing Company for streaming us, and their marketplace is fantastic. I already have my Wild Waters soapery cleaning supplies and some great snacks and all kinds of stuff. And don't forget, this Saturday, I will be at the Walk Out of the Darkness with the American Foundation for Suicide Prevention, and we'll have a couple of guests on, including Angela Cummings at 5:30 to talk a little bit more about that event. We will be at Montrose Harbor, and we would love to see you there. If you don't live in the Chicagoland area, please go to afsp.org to find out if there's a Walk Out of the Darkness near you, or find other ways that you can support, not only support, but find support for yourself or anyone you know in your life who might need some help. I'm excited to get to our next guest, and I want to make sure that's why I was talking so fast. I know I usually talk very fast, but our guest is quite busy, so we don't want to drag this out too much. He has spent two decades telling Rockford and the Quad Cities when to get in the basement, and now he's in Congress, and the storm is the price of everything. Congressman Eric Sorensen represents Illinois' 17th, the Quad Cities, Rockford, Peoria, and Bloomington Normal. He sits on Agriculture and Armed Services. In June, he rolled out his plan to put money back in your pocket. Five bipartisan bills aimed at gas, prescriptions, housing, groceries, and water bills. Then in August, Tyson closed its Joslyn beef plant. More than 2,500 workers found out when they showed up for their shift, their pay only runs through October. Their health insurance does not. It's October 1st, Congressman. Thank you so much for joining us today. How are you doing, Congressman Sorensen?
1: I'm doing great, Patty. Good to be with you. One thing, though, I wish it would stop raining.
0: I know,
1: as the only meteorologist in Congress, I just looked at the radar. Looks like west suburbs, northern suburbs, but the rain's gone tonight. A beautiful weekend.
0: I love how you delivered that, like an weather update. Well, you mean, since we're talking about the weather, I mean, there is so many, I mean, like, throughout your career, like, how would you kind of compare this the last couple of years and now being in a position where you can direct policy and funding in reaction to extreme weather? But what do you want to tell folks about what you're seeing?
1: Right. You know, obviously things have changed. I was one of the first meteorologists on local television to talk about the climate as it was changing out of people's windows. And this went back to like 2008, 2009. And the people that were paying attention were the farmers. The farmers in northern and western Illinois, they're not seeing the same thing that their parents and grandparents had to deal with. So they get it, right? But then their political party keeps screwing them over, over and over and over again, because they're not doing the policies that are going to affect farmers as they're dealing, you know, with more extreme weather. And so as a meteorologist and somebody in Congress, I have the National Weather Safety Board Act, which would create a board much like the NTSB, you know, when there's a plane crash, right? We want to learn everything about it so that it doesn't happen again. Every time we have a climate fuel disaster, we should have an independent board that figures out what went wrong and then bring those findings to Congress so then we can legislate resilience. It is bipartisan. It is a climate bill in Congress today. You know, we're always searching for some good news, and this maybe is a little piece of good news for us here today.
0: That sounds good to me. We'll take it where we can. The good news these days, which again, coming back to this sad story about Tyson, the paychecks do stop this month. What do those 2,500 families have right now, and what happens to the plant?
1: Right. So let's understand that this is a symptom of a farm crisis. When I go and I talk with our beef producers, they're having a hard time raising beef that are sending the cattle to that Tyson plant. But understanding that it's not just Joslyn, Illinois, that Tyson also closed two other plants. But then you go to the grocery store and you see that beef prices are $8, $9, $10 for a pound. There's a problem here. it's a corporation that wants the vertical integration. And in the end, they screwed over our immigrant labor force. And understanding that at that Joslin plant in Western Illinois, in Rock Island County, Illinois, there were some 20 different languages that were spoken under that roof, right? Yeah. And so now these people don't have jobs anymore. Where are they going to go? Where is their safety net? But as we go forward, you know, I've been working with the governor and, you know, Governor Pritzker and I have done everything we can. If we can get that plant back open, we're still going to need immigrant labor. But the problem is this administration just wants them to go back to their home countries. No, their home country is the United States. We have to take care of them here.
0: And in some cases, they're not even sending them to their home countries when they're, you know, picking people up and
1: right. Before,
0: yeah, it's insane. Now, you know, in all of this, as well as what, you know, what Trump did with the beef purchases too, because Tyson's blaming a historically low cattle supply. So what did Washington do or fail to do that got us here as well?
1: Right. I mean, look, there's a near farm crisis. Well, you know, and Donald Trump made it much worse because Now he's just going to import beef thinking, oh, that's going to lower the price. That doesn't help the farmer. That doesn't help the cattle rancher. You know, and it's really telling here. We are in the year of our Lord 2026 and the Oklahoma Cattlemen's Association came out against Trump.
0: Right.
1: Where are we? Right.
0: Right.
1: Like the guy keeps making mistakes. Here's the thing. Is people are paying attention. In my district, people are paying attention. Farmers have got to have policy that works for them, right? The fertilizer is costing so much. I have the Homegrown Fertilizer Act, which would lower that input cost. You know, I was at a grain elevator in Northwestern Illinois about a month ago. And I said, well, you know, what's the biggest concern for you? And they said, we've got $10,000 extra in diesel fuel every month.
0: Wow.
1: And they said, if our grain elevators go out of business in Illinois, we won't farm here anymore.
0: Wow.
1: Like, that's how close we are, right? And so that's why the election is so important, because we, the people, can change the trajectory of where we are today. Right? We can right the ship. We can turn the wheel in the other direction. And so there's just so many things that are going to be riding on this election, you know, coming up on November 3rd.
0: And, you know, to your point about diesel and gas prices in general, that seems to be another factor that is really compelling people to take a look at their previous votes,
1: right.
0: Even not just previous, but their traditional, longstanding, anything but D's, you know, the socialists, the commies. But all of a sudden it's hitting them. It's not all of a sudden. I mean, it was predictable. Yet here we are. Now, you've said that ending the war in Iran would be a big step toward lower fuel prices. So for people who don't believe that, you know, some people believe that it's worth it as long as they don't have nuclear weapons. But we were told over a year ago that they weren't going to have them. They couldn't have them. They had no capabilities for it. So
1: right.
0: tell folks about the Strait of Hormuz, from draw that line from there to the pump in Moline.
1: Right. So I sit on the House Armed Services Committee. And so I have that front seat in Washington, D.C., you know, to be able to hold this administration to account. One of the biggest blunders that will be in history books is the fact that this administration, Pete Hegseth and Donald Trump, they failed to secure the Strait of Hormuz at the very beginning. Because when they lost the Strait of Hormuz, there is no way to get it open again. It's not like you can just pull the chain and then the open light sign, you know, lights back up. That's not how this works. So we will need legitimate diplomacy with Iran to be able to open it up again. And at every turn, when, you know, people are trying to figure out a way to fill up their gas tanks, all they want is the administration to actually do something right, to figure out a way to open up the Strait of Hormuz. You know, and I think one of the things that, you know, the Secretary of Defense and Donald Trump have said is, you know, they prefaced Iran by going to Venezuela, you know, saying, oh, well, we're going to just unleash this Venezuelan oil and everything is going to be fine. Well, that's not how things work. And it seems to me that there's just a blunder over and over and over again. All I want is for at some point, the administration to start making better decisions. Because you know what? Today, I was at Supermercado Monarca in East Moline, Illinois, right? And people aren't shopping there anymore. They can't afford the groceries anymore, right? We need to make sure that we don't see food deserts popping up because people can't afford their food. And just a day and a half ago, I was at the Riverbend Food Bank, and they're not going to be able to supply enough food for Northwestern Illinois, especially when the Republicans are just gleefully cutting SNAP benefits, right? It goes right back to the election, right? We need to be able to talk with, you know, Uncle Bill, who used to wear that red hat, but I bet he's not wearing the red hat anymore, right? We need to talk to Uncle Bill. Talk some sense into him, right? Because he's having to pay the $70, $80 to fill up his Ford F-150.
0: Wow. And with that, tell us about the Homegrown Fertilizer Act and how that shows up in our grocery stores at the Hy-Vees and the Jewel.
1: Right. So one of the problems that we have, you know, and this is in a lot of consumer products, right? If we don't have competition, then you have just a couple of companies that can overprice things. You know, and I also think, you know, these big oil companies, you know, they're in cahoots with one another to make as much profit as they want. You know, ExxonMobil, they ain't struggling right now. But when it comes to like inputs for fertilizer, right, we only have a couple of companies. And so they're inflating the cost. And so my bill would allow that incentive package for other smaller, fertilizer companies to come on board. And then also we have to look at tariffs, right? Before I was on the House Agriculture Committee, I didn't know what potash was used for. Potash comes from Saskatchewan, Canada, right? We need to be able to import that to the United States. But what did Donald Trump do? He put a tariff on it. Which means it's going to be harder for the farmers.
0: Exactly. And I mean, there's so many places where he's making it harder for the farmers and in our own communities, in our households where we have somebody who relies on prescription drugs. What games is the Stop Games Act stopping? Right. And what did that Rockford pharmacist tell you that he sees at the counters?
1: Yeah. So one of the things that I heard from pharmacists, and ask your own pharmacist this too, you know, as long as you're not holding up the line behind you. But I was talking to the pharmacist and I was like, what's the worst part about, you know, what's going on? And they're like, it's pushing back the orange bottle because you have somebody who needs a prescription or a senior. They need their groceries too. They can't afford the groceries and the orange bottle of the prescription. And one of the things when I got to Congress, I started, you know, digging into is the fact that big pharma, what they do is they stop the process of getting generics to market. It's the reason why if you turn on TV or you're on YouTube and they'll run an ad, right? Ask your doctor if this drug is right for you. They want to make as much money as they can off of that particular drug. So they are stopping the FDA from getting generics to the market. And so my Stop Games Act, and feel free to Google it, Stop Games Act would make that against the law, and it would bring those generics so that you wouldn't have to pay $400 or $1,400 a month on your prescription. Maybe it would be down to $14.
0: Wow. It's much needed relief, I know. And there's so many things happening, Congressman, that it's hard to like grab onto things sometimes. Again, we are talking to Congressman Eric Sorensen, who represents Illinois' 17th. The housing and water, the rate hikes, why did the water assistance program go away?
1: Well, look, I mean, that was one thing that, pulled the plug from, this administration. And this was something that was developed, in COVID era to help people pay for their water bills. You know, a lot of us have heard of LIHEAP during the winter time where it helps people heat their homes, right? Especially for low income families. So LIHWAP does the same thing. And so what I want to be able to see is that this continues on. I don't think it's a Democrat or a Republican thing that you should be able to have clean water.
0: What?
1: And afford water for your children, right? Or do you turn on the faucet and there's clean water and it shouldn't come out of a lead pipe?
0: What?
1: Because it's 2026. And so one of the things that I have been working so hard is to make sure that we have that safety net, right? Because this is an essential thing, no matter where you live, to make sure that water is a part of it. And it's also making sure that we're fighting in the Congress to get that appropriation back, because you know what? When you pay your taxes, you pay your federal taxes, you know, you're going to need to know that there are members of Congress that are working as hard as they can to bring that money back home to you. And so maybe if I don't represent, you know, folks in the Chicagoland area, but you know what? I'm doing the work here in the state of Illinois that is going to have that positive effect no matter where you live.
0: I think that mutual success is success for everybody. You know, I think it helps across the board. And with that, what kind of relationship do you have with our Springfield legislators, and what can they do that doesn't need Washington's permission?
1: Right. You know, one of the things I sit on House Agriculture, when we get back, when we get the majority, as everyone gets out there and votes like their lives mean it, when we get to January, first and foremost is we need to get those SNAP benefits back. Because our state legislators, and I talk with them, I've talked with the governor about it, the state of Illinois does not have the ability to fund SNAP. And let's also understand, this is what the GOP did. They took billions of dollars out of the SNAP program to give it to wealthy people in this country. Full stop. Yep. That's wrong. It's wrong. It's unethical. It's un-American.
0: It really is. I just flashed to something about the Rockford area and talking to your state legislators. Isn't your state senator also a former broadcaster?
1: Yeah.
0: He was an anchor, wasn't he?
1: We worked across town from one another. So Senator Steve Stottleman represents the city of Rockford. All right. He was on WTVO for many years. I was the meteorologist on WREX in Rockford, and now I'm the congressman for Rockford. So there is something about – here's the thing, though, Patty, is it wasn't that I got the weather right every day, right? It was the fact that I was there every day. You know, people trust their local broadcasters. You know, you can't go anywhere in Chicago. If you say the name Bill Curtis or you say Tom Skilling, or Ron Majors, like everyone's going to know those people are good people.
0: Yep.
1: Right. And so, I mean, that's why so many, you know, I'm in the most purple district in the state. You know, but I have a lot of Republicans that'll vote for me, especially if I'm, you know, saying, you know, politics be damned, I'm going to do what's right for farmers. Or I'm on armed services, politics be damned, I'm going to do what's right by those who are wearing the uniform. And I don't have to play this stupid politics, but those people also know I'm going to stand up and I'm going to speak out on my big D democratic principles.
0: I think you just told everybody that we want Tom Skilling to run for office.
1: He's a good friend of mine. I told him, I'm like, Tom, if you ran for mayor, you would win and everybody would love you.
0: 1,000%. 1,000%. Well, Congressman, it's been a pleasure talking to you today. Thank you so much for taking the time with our audience. And is Sorensen.house.gov the best place for folks to go if they have questions and need help with maybe a federal agency, maybe Tyson Worker Resources and things like that? And the phone number for the Rock Island office is 309-786. Am I giving the right number? I don't want to give away a number I'm not supposed to.
1: Nope, sounds right.
0: Okay, 786-3406.
1: That's it. And also ericforillinois.com if you want to learn a little bit more before we get to election day.
0: Excellent. Well, go get them, sir. Thank you so much for all the work that you do. And always a great interview with you. I'll talk to you again soon when your schedule allows. Thanks. Take care. Let's take a break here and we'll continue our conversation on Heartland Signal. It's the Patty Vasquez Show. Mm-hmm.
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2: No detours, no distractions, just bold ideas and real talk. This is Driving It Home with Patty Vasquez.
0: We have some really important conversations coming up over the next hour. Coming up in just a moment, we're going to talk to our friends from the American Foundation for Suicide Prevention. Don't forget, we will be at Montrose Harbor this Saturday morning for the Walk Out of the Darkness. And we'll be joined in just a moment by Angela Cummings and Jake Lavin, who is the founder and CEO of presenting sponsor of the Happiness Project. So we look forward to that conversation. And at after 6 o'clock, we're going to talk to our friends from Easter Seals. Amy Blythe will join us. I do want to talk a little bit about, what's going on nationally, but what do we even grab onto with what's happening, whether it's policies and what we're hearing from Pete Hegseth and what he wants to do with the military and eliminate about 20% of some of the highest ranking, generals and commanders, just across the board. And that's just like the tip of the iceberg of some of the things that he's done. The president has, responded to a question from the press about Cornell, and he said, "I'm sure Cornell's doing all the right things," because, of course, that's all he had to say about it. This is, of course, after all he can really focus on is the ballroom and the, I guess I saw a press conference where he was just talking about the gold moldings around the room while people are trying to fill their cars to get to work, or, you know, farmers and truckers trying to deliver goods and bring food to our markets. It's a really challenging time. And I do want to remind everybody that some of the, when we have the opportunity to gather, I think, like, we were in Kenosha for the Dems last Sunday, and it was a wonderful event, and it was an honor to speak with them. I'm excited to see everybody this Saturday morning at the American Foundation for Suicide Prevention's Out of the Darkness Walk. On Sunday, I will be speaking at the Paul Simon dinner with the DeKalb Dems, and we'll talk to them tomorrow. So a lot going on and those are just some of the events that we're going to. We're going to talk to Todd Belcourt tomorrow about some great events he's got coming up over the weekend. And I think part of feeling hopeless and helpless at a time like this, it can be isolating. So when you have the energy to go out and gather and do some work, whether it's door knocking or going to a farmer's market, I really encourage you to do so. And actually, you have some time if you're so inclined. I will be at the Den Theater tonight for the Latina Comedy Festival. I will be headlining one of the shows starting at 8 o'clock. So thank you so much to Janice Rodriguez. And you can find out more by Googling Latina Comedy Festival Chicago. The events start tonight. tonight and go through Sunday. So go to, I should probably have the right website for that. Well, before I'm just telling you to go Google it. But I'm excited to do that. I'm a little, you know, I was talking to a friend of mine about doing stand-up comedy, and I don't do it as much as I used to. I do a little more keynote speaking, and I have these opportunities to address different groups. I did an event for, problem gambling. As many of you know, I've talked about my dad being a gambling addict and how that affected our family. I did that a couple weeks ago. And I'm a little bit torn about like what to talk about tonight, because I so much of what has happened this week in the story out of Ithaca, New York and Cornell. And now we know more about a young woman in Louisiana. You guys, there's a student from LSU who was raped by a football player that he has admitted to. She went through the entire investigation process. The minimum for somebody who is found responsible for sexual assault, sexual violence, rape, is a two-year suspension, and they gave him less than a year. They let him return to school. They did find him liable and responsible. They're allowing him to appeal, and she still has to be on campus with him, so she's gone completely remote. But she's telling her story, and she is beyond brave and really kind of explaining what she's been going through. And this is something, and now with all the people who want to expose the name of Jane Doe, you know, this is going to be something that we'll talk about, not just in regards to Ithaca or LSU, but we have to have ongoing conversations about violence against women. At any rate, just wanted to tell you that, you know, that we know that there are more stories. This is not unique. It's not rare, unfortunately. So let's take a break here. When we come back, we're going to be joined by our friends from the American Foundation for Suicide Prevention. Go to AFSP.org and join us this Saturday at Montrose Harbor for the Walk Out of the Darkness. More after this.
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10: From the Weatherology Weather Center, I'm meteorologist Regina Cole. For this evening, showers and storms are likely. Some heavy rain possible still with cloudy skies. Temperature dropped back to around 56. Dry by Friday, sunshine is back too with a high around 64 and breezy. Lighter winds into Friday night, a few clouds pushing through as temperatures drop back to 48. We'll top out in the upper 60s for Saturday with lots of sunshine. Mostly clear skies Saturday night, a low of 47. Warmer Sunday, a high around 70 with sunny skies. That's your latest Chicago weather update. Right now, it's 65 degrees.
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0: Saturday morning, thousands of people are going to walk 3 miles along the lakefront at Montrose Harbor, some for someone they lost, some for someone they're holding on to, and some for themselves. It's the Chicagoland Out of the Darkness Walk, and we're honored to be sponsoring and welcome them as sponsors to our show as well. It's a great relationship, and I've really had a pleasure of having these conversations over the last several years. It's the Chicagoland Out of the Darkness Walk, the largest suicide prevention event in the country. country, right here in Chicago. The American Foundation for Suicide Prevention says suicide is the third leading cause of death for Illinoisans age 15 to 34. And their goal Saturday is $1 million for research, education, and advocacy. Saturday, October 3rd, 9 to 1, Montrose Harbor. Free to register, everybody, at afsp.org/Chicago. And joining us right now are our friends Angela Cummings, Executive Director of AFSP Illinois, and Jake Lavin, the founder of Happiness Project, the presenting sponsor with us, joining right now. Hi, Jake. Hi, Angela. How are you doing today?
14: Hey, Patty. I'm good. Thank you.
0: It's good to see both of you. Nice to meet you, Jake. I look forward to seeing you in person on Saturday.
15: Nice to meet you as well. Thanks for having me on.
0: Absolutely. Angela, I know we've talked to you several times, and I just want for folks who maybe, you know, we have a new audience too, by the way. We're also in Phoenix now. We're in Atlanta. So, and we've got new streaming all over the place. So we're thrilled to have this conversation reach more people. So for someone who's never been to the Walk Out of the Darkness, what does Saturday morning look and feel like?
14: Yeah, well, first of all, there's going to be an Out of the Darkness walk in all of the places you just mentioned. There's over 400 of them across the country. So if you're listening from wherever, definitely go to that afsp.org/walks and find your local walk. Because when you come to a walk and when you come on Saturday morning, you will be just surrounded by such a community of hope. Some people who have lost loved ones, some people, like you said, who are struggling with their own mental health or maybe supporting someone who struggles. But really what you find there is just a community of people where there's no judgment, there's no stigma, there's acceptance, there's understanding. There are opportunities to do, you know, activities where you kind of honor your own journey. And really, it's just that community and feeling of hope that you will walk away with. And of course, it raises some money for our foundation, which is great because we provide all of our programs and resources completely for free. So
0: I'm so looking forward to it. This will be my first. I think I told you last time we spoke that as soon as I started talking to other friends of mine, like they started sharing their stories of being at these walks and why. So I'm really honored to be a part of it. And Jake, take us to the birth of the Happiness Project. You know, what made you say I'm starting this, and what do you want people to know about it?
15: Yeah, so Happiness Project started when I was a junior in high school, and there was a senior, Nick Spade, who took his own life, and nobody knew how to talk about it. I vividly remember the next day at school walking through the halls, and everybody knew what happened, but nobody knew what to say. It was heavy, it was awkward, and it was confusing. And I remember just thinking, something needs to be done about this, and I'm nervous to talk about it, and so is everyone else. So I want to do something that's kind of fun and inviting to get people to just have the conversation. So the first thing that popped into my mind was hoodies and t-shirts. And so the brand was started when I was a junior. Put the Happiness Project logo on some t-shirts, started selling them in the hallways just to kind of start the conversation, raise some money. And people just fell in love with it. They fell in love with normalizing the mental health. They fell in love with supporting a good cause. And go ahead. And so we really started to get like really popular on social media during COVID when people were really struggling with their mental health. They didn't really know what to do. So we were providing a lot of resources on the internet. We have our logo. It's a hand-drawn logo, and there's a little smiley face in there. We actually named him Nick after our classmate who passed away, and he's turned into a stick figure, and he's talking on social media all about mental health. And I think especially for the younger generation, they go on social media and they see what they're experiencing coming from a stick figure. So it's like we wanted to make it approachable. We wanted to make it easy to talk about. So we do a lot of talking about mental health, educating on mental health, talking about the warning signs, talking about all these different things to really just spread the message. And then a way for people to support what we're doing is through the merch. So we have all kinds of mental health quotes and different slogans on hoodies. And we really hope that they're conversation starters. We really hope that they're walking billboards for like mental health awareness. And we donate 15% of our profits towards mental health charities. Most of it goes towards the American Foundation for Suicide Prevention. So we're so excited that we could partnered together this for the Chicagoland Walk. So we're super excited to be able to give to an organization that is making real difference.
0: That's one of the things that we talk about a lot here, Nick, is when we have these conversations about mental health, is that it's okay to talk about it. If anything, it's important to talk about it, right? What have people told you, like feedback that you've gotten about how these hoodies maybe started a conversation?
15: Yeah, totally. Anytime I'm wearing it in public, people are like, what is the Happiness Project? And I always will share about what we do. And almost every single time somebody has some connect to mental health, to suicide, to loss, to some way. So everyone's

0: booth. So we're bringing tons of stuff for people to come check out, feel, and then we're offering 20% off and free shipping to anyone who comes and wants to make a purchase in the tent. And we also made collaboration t-shirts for the walk specifically, and those will be available to buy and take home that day.
1: Oh, I love it. I really do. We need happiness, but I mean, this week in particular, I'm feeling the weight of a lot of crises amongst survivors of sexual violence. Angela, I don't know how much you're hearing, because it is hard. It's been a really heavy week. A lot of people are feeling re-traumatized. Are you hearing from any folks about these issues that have emerged and kind of taken a lot of hold of our, because our brains are so powerful, right? We talk about this a lot. And when you start to get these ideas again, it brings up things the surface, doesn't it?
2: Yeah, absolutely. I haven't heard anything specifically, but we absolutely do know, just from, you know, data and research and anecdotally, that anytime that stories like these kind of bubble up in the media, absolutely, some people who have been victimized in the past will feel reactivated. And it's just, and you know, things like this, it's not like there's a timeline. It's not like you're going to get over it and move on, right? And it's, grief is the same way, right? So anytime something comes up again and you know someone has been affected by it, whether it's sexual violence or any kind of violence or just any kind of trauma that they've had in their life, and something comes up in the news that is, you know, related to it, it is a time to check in on those people extra, extra, because they may not even be aware that they're starting to struggle. You know what I mean? They've lived with it for so long, and it may be starting to bubble up, and it may be presenting itself in ways that maybe they're not even noticing, like they're angry or they're lashing out or they're late to work or, you know, all kinds of different ways. And so I think it's a time to be really proactive if you know somebody who has been affected by this issue, because it can happen so fast. You know what I mean? You can be fine and then not fine in just a matter of minutes or seconds. And so just knowing that you have that supportive base there and being reminded that people care about you can be so helpful if somebody really just gets into a crisis moment and they need to turn and reach to somebody, and you know that person is there for you.
1: I will tell you, I was, there are friends of mine, including our friends from Pride Coffee Roasters. Jackie, I see you. Thank you for your message. Even if it's a, you know, a meme that has incredibly powerful words that can give you that lift. And it shows that people are thinking about you. And they're saying, if you need me, I'm here, I think is a big part of it too. Yeah. So I'm really grateful for that. And again, that's a lot of what we're talking about with the Happiness Project, is talking about it, Jay, because, you know, a lot of folks think that, well, if I say the word suicide, you know, then someone's going to start thinking about it. Talk to us a little bit about how people are breaking through that with, you know, the hoodies, with the gear, and kind of making it more comfortable, I guess, is the best way to put it.
0: Yeah, definitely. I mean, I think it's even asking the question, are you thinking about suicide, doesn't increase the chances, or doesn't put it in their mind. It actually opens up conversations. So I think that's something that we're trying to do, is that the more people that are wearing the message, that are wearing Mental Health Matters, it's really just making that something that people are seeing over and over and over again, making it be something that is just comfortable to talk about. And I think that's what we're really trying to go for, is reach as many people as possible on social media, reach as many people as possible with these hoodies. When you're wearing a hoodie, you don't know how many people are seeing that every day, and how many people are going to see that and maybe think, maybe I should check in on my friend today, or maybe I should go to therapy. So we just want to really, cause we like to say they're walking billboards for mental health. Like, they are everywhere, and we're hoping that the merch can just keep spreading the message, and everyone can wear it, and everyone can normalize that conversation, because it's so important to just have the conversation.
1: Yeah, I agree. And to your point about making an appointment, I saw my dentist and I need to see my therapist. I recommend twice a year, just like you get your teeth checked every 6 months. I'm on a maintenance routine now with my therapist. She feels like, you know, and when I need her, it's so funny, because there will be a story in the news, and when I reach out, she's like, I knew you were going to call me. So it's just interesting to have that. Yeah. And for people who are in crisis, Angela, or if we know someone in our life, what are some of the, if someone's listening and they're worried about a person they love right now, what are some of the signs, and what should they say or do?
2: Yeah, I would just start the conversation with them. And it's just a really, just very non-prying way, just really kind of casual, just be like, hey, I've noticed that things have been a little bit different with you. I've noticed that you haven't shown up to a couple things that you usually come to, or you weren't here, or you weren't there. You know, you've been acting a little bit different. You snapped at me about this or the other. You know, is everything okay? Like, I really care about you. Is something going on? And then again, it's just not intrusive, but it's more like, I'm noticing, and what do you need?

0: need? How can I help you? And just opening kind of that dialogue, I think, is so, so critical. And when you start this conversation, it can often be super helpful, like you just did, Patty, and talk about the fact that you've gone through things and that you've sought help and that you got help and it made you feel better, because people could be thinking, wow, I'm really all alone in this. You know, why am I going through this? And why do I need help? You know, lots of people go through this, and so just realizing that so many people that you know around you have gone through something and have sought help and it's really helped them and they've been able to work through it is so empowering. And then if it's really starting to turn into something that you're really worried about, like they're using that language that we all are afraid of, like, I'm a burden, there's no hope, you would be better off without me, or they're giving away their possessions, or they're really withdrawing from activities, or they're sleeping all the time or not at all. I mean, those are the really like hot warning signs that something might be about to happen, right? And that's, I think, where you really want to be sure that you step in, you try to stay with them, you try to assess kind of where they are. And if in doubt, call 988. Like, these people are trained.
1: Yes.
0: They don't care if it's an immediate crisis. They would rather that you call when you're just trying to figure out what's going on, because there are so many more opportunities to come in and help if somebody's not really at that crisis moment. You've got lots of time to work with them and avoid that crisis moment.
1: Someone just messaged, we live in a time when there are many good treatments for mental health, but don't forget that productivity goes up when people get treatment and become functional. I've seen it. This is why good healthcare coverage. Well, that's a whole healthcare conversation. And I do think that there's, you know, folks who are worried about the costs. And I know that there are a lot of, like you said, calling or texting 988 is the first step, right?
0: Yeah. It is. And they can help you find resources that are specific to your area. You know, many of them have sliding scale fees. I know cost can be prohibitive. It absolutely can. I do feel like things have gotten better with the, everybody being able to use telehealth now. You know, you don't have to like take an hour or two out of your day to go to therapy. You don't have to find a babysitter for your kid. You don't have to somehow work it into your work schedule or take time off to go see your therapist. Like, you can literally find a quiet spot and open your phone and talk to your therapist. And I think that has really been equitable for people in so many ways and made it so much more accessible for people to get help.
1: And Jake, did you have experience? I mean, you chose a clothing line to get the message and to honor your friend and to make sure that people in your community were safe and had a place to talk or could start these conversations. Did you know anything about the clothing industry? Like, what did you bring into the, you know, this building, this company?
2: Definitely not. I mean, I in middle school, I would make custom socks. So okay. I would have like socks with galaxies on them and different designs. So that was, and then in high school, I would buy and sell sneakers and hoodies and stuff like that. So I guess it was always kind of top of mind. But as you can see from the logo, my artistic abilities were, you know, it looks like a hand-drawn logo by a kid. So I wasn't like a clothing designer or an expert in anything. I was just like, okay, I guess I like socks and hoodies and shoes. I'll just draw the logo with my finger on my school iPad in study hall, and then we'll make this thing work.
1: I love
0: it's the simplicity that I think that works so much, though. And I mean, if you do follow on their social media, and I highly recommend everybody does, you know, the merchandise is fantastic and people love it, you know, and they're so excited that there's this collaboration and there's going to be an item at the walk that's a specialty shirt. But even just like the posts that you do where you're explaining like, this is what it's like to feel sad, or this is what it's like when you have a depressive episode. And it's simple. The stick figure really simplifies it to the point where it's like, everybody can understand and empathize in that, you know, just in that carousel that you've posted, like, wow, you know, this is really what it feels like. And this is what it feels like when someone offers a hug. And this is what it feels like when you get out of it or you turn the corner. And it's just the simplicity, I think, really, really works. And that's why it's so popular.
1: I agree. And Nick is super cute. Your stick figures. I think it's really sweet. It's charming. It draws you in. I look forward. Do you happen to carry baseball hats by any chance? I'm just saying, for a person who has over 100.
2: We do.
1: You do? Excellent.
2: We do. Definitely.
1: I know what I'm adding to my collection.
2: Definitely. We'll definitely get you on. I think that's one thing that maybe when I was in college, I was really struggling with my mental health, and I went online and it was at the time a little bit difficult to find what I was experiencing. And when I did find it, it was almost presented in like a study or like a very almost scary way. And I was just like, oh my gosh, like, yeah, I'm feeling this is kind of, you know, a lot for me right now. So we wanted to make people can hop on social media or just pops up on their feed. It's just there. It's easy. It's tight to digest. It's simple. You're like, oh wow, I am feeling that. And now I know that I'm not alone, because that feeling of knowing that other people are experiencing what you're experiencing, there's a relief in that. And I think that's what the phrase "you are not alone" means, is that, you know, other people are experiencing depression, anxiety. You're not alone in those things. And we want to let people know that it's okay to get help. It's okay that you're feeling this way. And it's a normal thing. It's part of being human sometimes.
1: Mm-hmm. Absolutely. Well, Angela and Jake, it's been a pleasure having this conversation with you. So AFSP.org, right? Remind me. And then /Chicago.
0: Correct. Yep.
1: Excellent. Yep. I'm going to see it. And we'll be there. We'll have a table as well. I want folks to stop by. I have little stickers with my stupid face on it and WCPT. But we'd love to see you all there. How many people are we estimating that you know of so far?
0: Probably about 6,000. So it's going to be a great event.
1: So parking's going to be tight. So take public transportation and
0: come early.
1: Yep.
0: Get plenty of, so you can still get one of those collab shirts before they sell out, because I really do anticipate that they will. So
1: yeah,
0: come early. We've got lots of activities. We've got, you know, a DJ. We've got a slideshow, tribute slideshow. I mean, just lots of things to do to really kind of get in touch with your own mental health and, you know, your own loss experience if you've had one, and really just be around people who care. It's a great day.
1: Excellent. And so it's AFSP.org/Chicago. And then for Happiness Project on social media, it's Happiness Project. They've got over 1.7 million followers, folks. So jump in and you'll be able to find them pretty easily. But also happinessproject.com. Is that right, Jake?
2: That is correct. Yep.
1: It was a pleasure talking to you both. Again, thank you. Is there anything that you wanted to say that I maybe didn't cover? Because I hate when people are like, oh, you know what I forgot to say? You got anything, Jake?
0: No.
1: Did you have any notes to yourself? You were
2: just very... very excited to see everyone at the walk, and it's going to be an amazing experience. So I really hope, if you're listening, you definitely should come. It's going to be super special. You will remember this day.
1: Absolutely. Well, I look forward to it. Thank you both. See you early. Maybe sunrise. Maybe I should go see a sunrise at Montrose Harbor. That's all I'm saying.
0: Well, I'll be there. Come see me. I'll have coffee.
1: Okay. I can bring some donuts. Thank you both so much. Have a wonderful evening, and I'll see you Saturday. Take care.
0: Thanks, Patty.
1: Of course. Let me take a break here, and we'll open up the phone line, 773-763-9278. That's 773-763-9278. Thank you for tuning in to the Patty Vasquez Show on Heartland Signal.
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1: Oh, boy. I'm just catching up on some of the news today. And J.D. Vance and Drowsy Donnie are hitting the campaign trail because there are some Republicans that are basically places that they thought were safe because Trump had won them. And now they realize that they're vulnerable. I hope he goes to every single red state because they know that he is an anchor that's going to just drag them down. And then the Supreme Court says it will review whether Trump administration can detain immigrants while they challenge deportation, because they are apparently not necessarily allowed to bond out. The plaintiff in this one sought a bond hearing after an immigration judge determined that his detention was mandatory. So they are holding people in detention while they even try to challenge whether or not they're here, whether the basis for which they're being deported is actually legal. Let's get to Jim's phone call. Hey, Jim, what's on your mind, my friend?
7: Hi, Patty. You got it. They're sending people to Timbuktu. 25,000 people have been sent. But what really frustrates me is the lower court said, no, let's hold on to this. This is inhuman. But that Supreme Court feels that they have to take this case to please Trump. And it's just maddening, Patty. Yeah. Why don't they just let the lower court do its thing? You know, it goes back to the Florida case. I know bringing up old Canada. The old Florida case where the Supreme Court of Florida said, no, let's count the votes and Gore would be the president. But no, Scalia said, no, we're going to take this case.
1: Yeah,
7: we'll
1: of course.
7: We'll dictate. I mean, but this is just baloney. This is absolute baloney. I don't know. You know, I mean, through the history of the United States, I mean, this is just preposterous. But anyway, you got it, Patty. And have a good night, dear. Thank you very much.
1: Thanks, Jim. Patty. I appreciate it. And by the way, folks, I believe we are, let me see how many days out we are. We are 33 days out. That's it. 33 days until the midterms. And in Chicago, you don't have to wait because you can vote now. Early voting open today at the downtown Supersite, 137 South State, and at the Board of Elections, which is at 69 West Washington, 6th floor today. You could vote tomorrow on your lunch break. Is all I'm saying. If you're not registered, Illinois makes it hard to have an excuse. Mail registration closes October 6th. Online closes October 18th. If you miss both, starting October 7th, you can register and vote in person at the same visit right through Election Day. And if you're voting by mail, last day to apply is October 29th. Don't wait that long. The post office, of course, is going through some things. All 50 wards in Chicago will open October 19th. If you've got folks in other states, text them tonight. Texas, Arizona, and Mississippi all closed registration on Monday, October 5th, 4 days from now. And New Jersey is October 13th. Just saying, Illinois lets you register at the door. Most of the country doesn't. So your friends in Texas only have until Monday. So three things before you go to bed. Check your registration. Make your plan. Early mail or day of, then text three people and ask them what their plan is. So, and anyway, let's take a break here. When we come back, we're going to talk to our friends from the Easter Seal. Amy Blythe will join us in just a moment on Heartland Signal.
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3: AP News, I'm Ben Thomas. President Trump's again threatening Iran. Saker Megani explains the latest.
10: The president says Iran may be linked to the Fly Dubai co-pilot who tried to crash an Israel-bound plane this week. Asked if he's been briefed,
11: I would say the answer based on what I'm hearing is yes.
10: And would the U.S. retaliate if Iran was behind the attack?
11: Oh, they'll be hit very hard. Don't worry. You just ask them.
10: Investigators are looking into why the co-pilot stabbed the plane's Indian captain, who opened the cockpit's door as the jet plummeted, letting others land it in Saudi Arabia.
12: Captain Smithney.
10: Indian Prime Minister Narendra Modi says the entire world is proud of the captain, whose family in Mumbai's Ghatkopar suburb praised his courage. Sagar Meghani, Washington.
3: Oil prices leapt higher today. The international standard Brent crude settling above $102 per barrel. Attorneys for Krista Pike say the death row inmate is still alive in critical condition a day after the state of Tennessee's failed attempt to execute her for a 1995 murder. Dr. Joel Sibbett.
13: It seems likely that the veins themselves that had the intravenous catheters in them, that those veins fell apart. The term we use is that they blew, and the pentobarbital, instead of circulating in the bloodstream, basically accumulated around the injection site and burned the arm as a consequence.
3: Tennessee Governor Bill Lee calls it deeply disturbing and has halted further executions. The Supreme Court's agreed to review the Trump administration policy denying bond hearings for detained immigrants. And new guidance to ICE officers bans high-speed car chases and sets tighter rules for traffic stops. This is AP News. Major League Baseball's wild card round concludes tonight. Mike Kempen brings us up to date.
14: Alec Boehm's 10th inning home run was the difference in the Phillies' 4-3 win over the Braves on Wednesday, setting up a deciding Game 3 Thursday night.
15: Not really sure if what happened or how it happened, but yeah, it was obviously just a huge moment for us.
14: The other three wild card series all ended in sweeps. The Yankees beat Boston 9-2. The White Sox outscored Houston 7-3. The Padres defeated the Cubs 4-1. I'm Mike Kempen.
3: Phil's Braves Game 3 gets underway at 8 Eastern in Atlanta. NBC has the broadcast. The division series get underway Saturday afternoon. And there's Thursday night football for the NFL, the Steelers in Cleveland to face the division rival Browns. All four AFC North teams have started the season 2-1. There's more news at apnews.com. I'm Ben Thomas. 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
16: From the Weatherology Weather Center, I'm meteorologist Regina Cole. For this evening, showers and storms are likely. Some heavy rain possible still with cloudy skies. Temperature dropped back to around 56. Dry by Friday, sunshine is back too with a high around 64 and breezy. Lighter winds into Friday night, a few clouds pushing through as temperatures drop back to 48. We'll top out in the upper 60s for Saturday with lots of sunshine. Mostly clear skies Saturday night, a low of 47. Warmer Sunday, a high around 70 with sunny skies. That's your latest Chicago weather update. Right now, it's 64 degrees.
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0: Thank you so much for joining us for the Patty Vasquez Show. We are, of course, broadcasting in Chicago on WCPT 820 Heartland Signal, and we're joined by our friends in Minneapolis, St. Paul on AM 950, the Progressive Voice of Minnesota, KTNF, KFNN 1510 AM Phoenix, Atlanta's WMLB AM 1690, and of course, thank you to everyone who's tuning in digitally on Facebook, YouTube, and now Minocqua Brewing Company's Substack. 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And you know, I've been enjoying the soapery from Wild Waters. I've got some cleaning supplies that smell. It's like a lavender mint. I love that. I love that in my bathroom. Just saying. We also want to thank our friends at the American Foundation for Suicide Prevention. We just had a great conversation with Jake from the Happiness Project and Angela Cummings. You can find that podcast at heartlandsignal.com. And don't forget to join us this Saturday for the Walk Out of the Darkness at Montrose Harbor. I'll be there early. Apparently, I'm aiming for sunrise. We'll see how that works out. I'm just saying, but 6,000 people will be there. So come join us for community, mental health, and support. We also want to thank Mies Meals. I started my meal for Mies Meals today before I came into the station because I've got to run to the Latina Comedy Festival. I'm headlining tonight, so I wanted to make sure dinner was on the table and ready for my mom, for Steve, for Declan, and it's already all done. All I have to do is now heat up the soup, and everything that they have is ready within 30 minutes on the table, or even less, 15 to 20 minutes of hands-on cooking tops. 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And, you know, part of that is I've talked about how easy Mies Meals makes my life because I do have a son with severe disabilities, and for his entire life, I have to tell you, the folks at Easter Seals have always been such a light, not just in my family, but I know so many other families. And I have this important conversation that we're about to have with our friend from Easter Seals, because it's not just the support services for kids with autism. I think it's a lot of families like mine think of, but we want to talk about Head Start and what people need to know. We have with us Amy Blythe, Assistant Vice President of Early Learning Services at Easter Seals Chicago and Rockford Regions. Thank you so much for joining us in studio. How are you doing today, Amy?
1: Great. Thank you so much for having me. I just feel so privileged to be here and to be able to talk about this.
0: Well, this is something that a lot of people think about, right? It's been, and not just in the last year and a half, but I mean, like places like Wisconsin, like they're underfunding Head Start and early childhood programs. Tell us a little bit about Easter Seals and Head Start and early learning and the work you do.
1: Yeah. So our Easter Seals here, we serve Chicago and Rockford, and we really are in the disability, early learning, workforce development. You know, that is the area that we really focus on. And honestly, all of that work comes together in the Head Start programming. So here in Chicago, we have served just over 1,500 kids, and that is from birth to five. We have also prenatal, a doula program for expectant mothers, and we have a home visiting program. So we partner with over 30 sites. We have our own buildings as well, and we have a program that we go and work in the homes one-on-one with parents. And we're very excited because we are actually opening up in January early childhood education therapeutic day school. So when you talk about the therapeutic day school, we know that most of them do not start until the children are in first, second grade. And so we are opening up our own Head Start classrooms for families that qualify for Head Start services within a therapeutic day school to bring those wraparound services to younger age. And so we serve Chicago, Cook County. We have a very large service area and are just really passionate about the work that we do.
0: That's, it really is remarkable. And so for folks who, like, again, you know, there's so many opinions on, like, when child care, whether it's child care or, you know, school or therapy. So let's start with a kid. Well, what is a day like for a child in your program? Like, what do they get that they might not otherwise get somewhere else?
1: Yeah, so basic needs are going to be met first and foremost. So if you're an infant, we're going to provide the diapers, the wipes, the formula for the children. We provide meals, breakfast, lunch. So we try to make it as burden-free for our families. We know that the families we serve, the kids we serve, don't always get those nutritious, warm meals. And so we want it to be to where we're serving them and getting all of that. They're getting that inside of a nurturing classroom. We use the best research-based, evidence-based curriculum. They're learning. Everything is hands-on. It's fun. It's engaging. But the thing about Head Start that not everyone always realizes is we don't just serve the child. We serve the whole family. And so we truly believe that the parents, the guardians are the child's first educators. And so we work just alongside the families, whether that's supporting the families in getting a job, employment, a GED, connecting them to the resources within the community. And we also work on health for children. We believe that education starts with health. If we're not healthy, it's harder to learn. So we really do approach the whole child and whole family within the environment and try to make it as easy and burden-free on our parents.
0: And I know that this is a very challenging time for programs like yours. HHS calls a proposed rule reducing federal burden. What actually changes for you guys?
1: So, you know, a lot of what's out there is, it sounds great in theory, right? Let's reduce the administrative paperwork. Let's have more flexibility to programs. And then let's serve more kids. And so I think at face value, we would all love to get behind those pieces. What the challenge is, and the question everyone needs to be asking is, what's the cost in order to do that? And the cost is a lot. Meaning we are, it is being proposed to reduce or completely eliminate a significant portion of the performance standards. And so for a Head Start program, the performance standards are what guarantees that no matter what state, city, or community you live in, families get the same high quality services. So those meals, the services of health, working with children with disabilities, the staff, no matter where you're at, you're going to get the same high quality standards. And the proposal is really either eliminating or completely reducing those standards and saying that they're going to put a lot of it on the state and follow state standards. So it's really contradictory. You're going to have a national program that doesn't have national standards, rather has state standards. And that is where we start to get very inconsistent from state to state or community to community. And so it really does, it contradicts itself and it goes against what really is Head Start, is a nationally recognized high quality program. At the same time, to serve more kids means we must be doing something right. Yeah. And yet it's also calling to reduce the administrative cap. So right now it's at a 15% administrative cost for programs to run, and it's reducing it to 5%. And so nationally, only 3.7% of programs across the nation run at less than 5%. So that would be a huge cost to programs of not only the services changing, but the funding and how they, the infrastructure that supports those services, could programs do it? And their own data says that programs could not do it. Most programs run at 11 to 12% for that. So there's a lot of funding pieces in it and a lot of concern to the cut on quality And that head start and the consistency it is would essentially be changing across the nation.
0: This has to be so terrifying for families. What are you hearing from parents?
1: So much. We have had so many families asking, how can I advocate? You know, there's so much concern there. There's a reduction of hours for services. So in our program and in the state of Illinois, you're running about 68% of the families, about two-thirds are working. So if you think about that, how do they continue to work if the hours are reduced to 3 hours?
0: Right.
1: There's changes for children with disabilities wrapped up in there. So there's a lot of concern about that.
0: What are the changes for kids with disabilities, if I may?
1: Yeah. You know, right now there's a protection. Programs have to serve 10% of children with disabilities. And that protection is removed. And what we're doing while the children are being evaluated to get those services. And so, you know, we believe it's not just enough to say we have children with disabilities in those seats. We want to make sure that they're getting the highest quality of individualized support. And so it's changing or shifting what is required while they're waiting for those services. And as you probably know, even your child being evaluated, it's a long process and a lengthy process. And so we want to continue to serve those children and individualize for them during that process and make sure that the structures and support is there, right? And I think one of the concerning pieces is that within the changes, it's saying that there's a lot of flexibility. Programs can continue to do this if they want to. We're just not going to require it. But how will programs then be able to fund doing it at that level? And parents won't know that they're getting the same quality from program to program, city to city.
0: Oh, my God. I'm sorry. I'm just having my goosebumps thinking about like those first few years, because the whole reason you do the work that you do is that we know that those early years are so crucial for not just for neurological development, but also socializing, you know, being able to be around in a supportive environment, whether or not a child has a disability. Right.
1: Yeah, absolutely. I mean, we run high numbers of children with disabilities, but we also have children that have high social-emotional needs, have experienced significant trauma. And so there's proposed changes to the mental health resources within it. It's just, it's a lot. And it will really, it will call on programs to make those decisions themselves, which would then cause inconsistency across the nation for Head Start programming.
0: Again, we're talking to Amy Blythe. She's Assistant Vice President of Early Learning Services at Easter Seals, serving Chicagoland and Greater Rockford, one of the two largest Head Start providers in the region. Let's take a break here and continue our conversation when we come back on Heartland Signal. Thank you, everybody, for being here.
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0: Thank you so much for joining us at the Patty Vasquez Show here on Heartland Signal. And, of course, all of our friends tuning in digitally or on KFNN in Phoenix, WMLB Atlanta, KTNF in Minneapolis, St. Paul. Joining me in studio is our new friend. Here's the thing. Let's go back for a second because Head Start is 60 years old. It's in every congressional district in America, about 750,000 kids, 15,000 centers. A family of three qualifies at around $27,000 a year, and 7 out of 10 of those parents are working in school or in job training. And so this is childcare, folks. It's preschool. It's a hot meal, as we were talking about earlier, vision screening, and the reason moms can keep their shifts. This administration has frozen the money, closed the Chicago regional office that supported it, and floated zeroing it out completely. Now HHS wants to rewrite the standards every Head Start program runs on. And the public comment window closes on Tuesday. Amy Blythe is the Assistant Vice President of Early Learning Services at Easter Seals, serving Chicagoland and Greater Rockford. And you were talking earlier about parents who want to know how to advocate, or, you know, what's the call to action for people who are listening and horrified by this prospect?
1: Yeah, absolutely. So if you go to Easter Seals Chicago, like Facebook, Instagram, any of our social media, we have it super easy. QR code, can scan it, call to action, could put basic information in there, could put more details, whatever they want, but just super easy if going to our social media. I will also say just talking to your local Congress is so vital in this too. They have to know that this matters to you. Yeah. They have to know it matters to the communities. Like you said, 2/3 of the families are working. If the hours are reduced, how are they going to keep working? It impacts so many people. Early intervention. State of Illinois, over 50,000 children qualify for either early intervention or IEP services under the age of 5. And we're in those meetings with the families. We're walking them through it. We're helping them understand it. We're helping them advocate for those services. And so again, even if you don't think it touches you or you don't know someone, the Head Start community is so large and we're in so many communities and there's such an impact that it's going to have if this really goes through at this level.
0: You know, you mentioned early intervention. I know that that's also been sort of challenging for a lot of families because there's a wait list,
1: yes.
0: Which is not necessarily, it's even from birth to 3 for folks who haven't heard our conversations about that. So I can't even imagine. You mentioned, reaching out to your federal legislators. Mm-hmm. Is there anything that Springfield or any state house can do as a backstop? Because I know that Oregon used some state money to keep doors open during the shutdown. Has Illinois?
1: Yes. Yeah, so Illinois, every state has a Head Start Association. And so our Illinois Head Start Association is very active. And they have, just like many states, been throughout this last year and a half advocating for these services. Actually, this week there was a large group of people with Head Start Day in D.C. up on the Hill, talking, advocating, telling stories. Parents were there, staff. So I will also say check out Illinois Head Start, because they are out there doing the work as well and trying to really get the message out, especially from a legal standpoint of what is legal within the Head Start Act to change, what's not, and they're bringing a lot of resources forward.
0: You mentioned as well, because we talked about how this is, it's also hot meal, it's vision screening. You and I were talking for a moment off the air about children who are, maybe have another language that they speak or learning English, as well as children who are experiencing homelessness. Tell us a little about that population.
1: Yeah, so we serve a high number of dual language learners. I think across the nation, something like a third or 30% of Head Start kids are dual language learners. It's even higher in the state of Illinois. And so there are proposed changes for dual language learners. And essentially it's saying that English is the only language to be taught in, and that if English is not their language or they don't even have language in English, that we cannot prioritize any other home language. It has to be English and English only. And so where this is concerning is, first and foremost, we're teaching in English. But we also know that the research, the data, the science says that children at this age can learn more than one language. And actually, it's better for them to learn it at this age. And then the science actually says on top of that, that if they have a home language and you support that home language, it actually helps for their English development. So our classrooms are labeled in, you know, multiple languages showing the same item so that children can learn and be able to correlate that from their home language to English. And so the question is the Head Start community is not above change. We know that modernization needs to happen, and we've always been modernizing the program. The question is why for some of these changes. If the science is saying children can learn multiple languages at this age and it actually helps them acquire English earlier, why are we then stripping that away? And then that impacts them at home if they can't speak in that home language. And so it's not about what should or shouldn't be done. We should be asking, why is this being done?
0: I agree completely. And to your point about how learning English at school and also supporting the home language would also possibly help the parents at home make that transition as well.
1: Absolutely.
0: Right? Learn more.
1: Absolutely.
0: More words. The kids come home and then they're having a different conversation.
1: Yeah. And I mean, we do provide translation services to our parents. You know, we go to maybe early intervention meetings or IEP meetings at the school district, and we do help provide translation. And that's because we want those children getting those services. And so we want to reduce any barriers to the access children need, whether that's physical health, mental health, school district services, whatever those barriers are. We want to break them down, not build up more barriers. And honestly, this proposal builds up more barriers for our families.
0: I know that, how do you manage this as somebody who is, you know, dealing with all the people that work for Easter Seals, the families that come in? You told Chalkbeat last year that what keeps you up at night is where these families go if you're not there.
1: Yeah.
0: 18 months later, how are you sleeping?
1: You know, it's been very stressful. And I think the stressful piece is making sure that we are hearing the correct information, advocating on behalf of our families, communicating to our families what's going on so that they can be their own advocates too. And I have to say at the same time, what does allow me to sleep is that the services have continued, and they've continued at really high levels.
0: Right.
1: So the staff keeps showing up. The centers are open. The families are there. And if you walk into the building, you don't know that all this is going on.
0: Right.
1: You know, the Head Start community, the people in Head Start are so dedicated. And so they just keep showing up and providing the high quality of services. And they let us worry about it and do this piece of it.
0: I think I told you earlier that we toured the Easter Seals. I can't remember. It's down, is it like on Roosevelt? Or I can't remember what street it's on, but one of the therapeutic day schools.
1: Okay. Yes.
0: And I don't know how long you've been with Easter Seals, but there was a service dog named Duchess, who was just the sweetest dog there. And just one of my favorite moments. And the folks that work there are so passionate about the work that they do. And so we have until October 6th, I guess, the comments.
1: Yeah.
0: So tell us about this and what folks can do.
1: Yeah. So go to our social media, go to the public comments, and put in your comment, because it is truly what we know makes a difference, right? So you talked about Over a year ago, there was the we're going to eliminate Head Start funding. And what stopped that from happening was the public. It was the people across the nation using their voice and saying Head Start matters. We want Head Start. We need Head Start. People understanding that without Head Start, it's not just an impact on the children. It's an impact on the workforce, on our economy, on our communities. And so what, you know, whatever you can do and however you can use your voice, we've made it really easy for that call to action. But we are at the end of the 60-day public comment period. So it is really the time we need people to use their voice.
0: And what's the, is it Easter Seals Shy?
1: Yes.
0: Okay, excellent. Yep. I'm following you right now. Everybody go to Easter Seals, C-H-I, and you can follow the work that they do there and make sure that you have your voice heard.
1: Thank you.
0: We need you more than ever. Thank you so much for all the work that you all do at Easter Seals. Thank you for joining us in studio. We'd love to have you back whenever your schedule allows.
1: Anytime. Thank you so much.
0: Absolutely. 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
8: From the Weatherology Weather Center, I'm meteorologist Regina Cole. For this evening, showers and storms are likely. Some heavy rain possible still with cloudy skies. Temperature dropped back from 56. Dry by Friday, sunshine is back too with a high around 64 and breezy. Lighter winds into Friday night, a few clouds pushing through as temperatures drop back to 48. We'll top out in the upper 60s for Saturday with lots of sunshine. Mostly clear skies Saturday night, a low of 47. Warmer Sunday, a high around 70 with sunny skies. That's your latest Chicago weather update. Right now, it's 64 degrees.
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0: Here's great news for those Chicagoans heading up to southern Wisconsin. 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And I want to thank Mee's Meals. As I mentioned earlier, I'm going to be going home and I'll get to have some ramen with chicken, some bok choy. It was super easy to make. That's probably the, to be honest with you, I've never made ramen at home. I've always been, ordering out, and this helps me feel like I've got a little more control over everything. Everything comes measured out and ready to go. And last night I had the Tex-Mex gnocchi. Oh my goodness. You know, okay, I love gnocchi anyway, but everything comes ready to go. And I put the, get it kind of crispy in the oven and then put it in with the black beans and corn and this incredible sauce. I love gnocchi anyway, but I'm sorry, getting it a little bit crispy and then putting it in some cheese. I was so happy last night. So I'm looking forward to the ramen tonight. And I've got tomorrow night, I'm going to have the pomegranate glazed chicken with cheesy smashed potatoes. And I'm planning to order. Oh, you know what? I actually have had the braised Dijon meatballs over Parmesan polenta as well. It really is a simple and honest small business supporting other small businesses. No auto deliveries. So if I don't need it this 1 week, I can just not put it in an order and I'm not on the hook for anything. And I love that. 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
7: Mm-hmm. Patty Vasquez is taking your calls.
0: I actually am not taking. I only got a minute left, Lady B. I shouldn't be taking calls. It's too late. I'm leaving soon. I pre-recorded an interview with one of the Bens. There's two Ben. They're both named Ben. Hold on a second. I got the name in front of me somewhere. Ben Brist is coming up in just a moment. He's candidate for Wisconsin State Assembly District 61. And it was a great conversation. He's a graduate of West Point. He's served in our military and now he's running to be the next congressman. I mean, the next state assembly, because we were talking about state capitals. So we want to help him get to Madison. And that conversation is coming up in just a moment. I'll be back tomorrow with Todd Belcour, Dr. Susana Flores. We've got Patrick Cortese from our friends from over by there, one of the other counties. And now do I have it in front of me? It's somewhere. We're going to have Elliot Serrano. We'll have a great conversation. So please join us tomorrow. I hope you all have a great night. And let me get I know Jerry's probably listening, screaming about what county it is. I'm just blanking on it right now. But Patrick Cortese is going to join us on the line tomorrow. Chair of the Democratic Party of McLean County. That's coming up tomorrow. Have a great night, everybody. And I'll say it again in about 20 minutes. More after this.
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0: Thank you so much for joining us and tuning into the Patty Vasquez Show. And hello to all of our friends who are listening everywhere on Heartland Signal. As of today, the federal government covers a quarter of what it costs to run FoodShare, Wisconsin's food assistance program. It used to cover half. The state and counties now pick up 75%. And if Wisconsin's error rate creeps up above 6%, which is a much longer story and how that happens in every single state, by the way, the state starts paying for the food benefits too. Right now it sits at 5.72, which is a thin margin. Who decides how Wisconsin handles that? Not Congress, the Wisconsin legislature. Republicans have held it for 16 years. And this November, Democrats have not just a real shot, but

0: And then after the army, got out, attended grad school, and then life brought my wife and I back to Wisconsin, and we ended up settling in Greendale, which is where we now live.
1: And tell me a little bit about what drew you to the military. Is this family tradition or a sense of wanting to serve our country and your community? Or both?
0: I think like a lot of folks, I had older family members who had served. My grandfather, my great uncle had served in World War II, but not my parents directly. I really like to talk about it as my parents were both public servants. And I think they taught me the values of trying to make a difference. And I think those are the values that led me to be interested in military service, to eventually attend West Point, and then, yeah, to serve all over. I deployed a couple times, once to Iraq and Kuwait. And I think they're the same values that have led me to this run today now for State Assembly.
1: Incredible. And I've based on what I've read, you commanded 155 soldiers, and now you're knocking on doors in Greendale. Tell us about what the Army taught you that's useful in both running and will serve you in the State House.
0: Yeah, I think that's a great question. And there's a ton of stuff. You know, it teaches you hard work. It teaches you leadership skills. It teaches you values and how not just leadership, but moral leadership, which is so important and something we need more of in our politics, the ability to kind of stay grounded in your values, even when you're in stressful or really hard situations. But one of the things I like to talk about is, man, in the Army, I served with every kind of American from all over, you know, every race, class, religion, every kind of political belief. And we figure out how to work across those differences. Because we have to. We share a mission and we have a common purpose, and we have to figure out how to work across difference. And I think that skill of leading through difference and finding common purpose with other people is a real asset as I'm going out into a community trying to meet as many people as possible, talk to them about my campaign and how we can build a better life in Wisconsin.
1: And what was the moment for you that you knew you had to run for this seat? Because, you know, I'll give you an example. I ran for state rep and, you know, I had done a lot of things in our community, but I had a moment where I went, okay, I've got to get in this. Do you have that? This is the time.
0: Yeah. That's tough. I should ask my wife, because I think, she would probably say it was an evolving series of moments, but I think for me, it was both the fact of the second Trump administration and the fact that we're clearly in an emergent moment in our democracy and our country, the national level, and that we need good people to get involved. And then it was also, I had done some work in local government at the county level, and seeing the difference a local government leader can make really inspired me to try to make a difference myself. And, you know, I would just say broadly, my wife and I came home to Wisconsin after military service because this is where we want to build a life, where we want to put down roots and start a family. And that stuff just needs to be easier right now than it is. And those are the kinds of issues I want to work on.
1: And with that, you know, I'm so glad you mentioned, because this is what we are really trying to encourage people to experience in whatever way that happens, whether it's going to their state legislator's office, emailing them, calling them, going to the Capitol, that it is your local. I mean, it's also your locals in your municipality. But for the broader things that are affecting people in your community, it really is the state legislature. Tell us a little bit more about that. Like, what you see is your role of being able to have an impact for not just the district that you will represent, but also for the people of Wisconsin and ultimately for the people of this country.
0: Yeah, for sure. The Republicans in the legislature have had a stranglehold on power here in Wisconsin for 16 years. And you can see and feel that has not made life better for normal Wisconsinites. The stuff I want to address is cost of living crisis that we're clearly living through. And that's normal things like prescription medications, childcare, housing, electricity prices. But also, we have a broken property tax system in Wisconsin that's leading to some of the highest property taxes in the country. And that's caused at the

0: the state level. It's things like access to healthcare, getting more people covered and just expanding access broadly and became more affordable. And then it's public education, how we're funding schools in Wisconsin is broken. And it's one of the things leading to higher property taxes, but it's also hurting schools, hurting our kids. And it's something that's unsustainable. And those, between those three issues, that touches everybody's life, right? And it touches probably everybody's life in more than one way, more than one of those at a time. So those three things, having an opportunity in Wisconsin to fix so much on cost of living, healthcare, and public education, is really an amazing time. And there's so many important elections across the country this year, but it's part of what makes Wisconsin state legislature races this year so important.
1: And one of the issues I know have really kind of escalated for folks in terms of reacting to policy as it, you know, comes to their communities are AI centers, right? What are you hearing from folks when it comes to that issue?
0: Yeah, people have a right to be concerned about these things. And it's absolutely an issue. As I'm door knocking, I hear all the time from folks. We have had a few centers go up in Wisconsin and specifically in the Milwaukee area, the data center project in Port Washington, the way that went down, there were NDAs, there were fights about it within the city of Port Washington, has really left a bad taste in people's mouths. And I'm in favor of a pause, a ban, a moratorium, whatever you want to call it, until we can get some statewide protections in place. And those protections are to do three things: to protect normal ratepayers, to make sure our electricity bills don't spike, protect our air and water resources, to make sure our natural resources are protected as we're building these things, and then to make sure local communities get a real transparent say in these things, so communities get a say. So absolutely, people are worried about their rates going up. People are worried about these things coming into their neighborhoods and them not having any control. And they're worried about technology changing in the next 3 or 4 years and then the data centers leaving. So I believe we need to do some state level action on these issues. And it's interesting because it's an issue that's really uniting people. It cuts across the political spectrum. And I think that means there's a real opportunity for us to make some progress on this issue, because people broadly agree we need more protections on these things.
1: I agree. And, you know, when social media sort of took off, there wasn't much that, I mean, legislators have been catching up ever since. And we see, well, there are benefits. We also see that there were a lot of protections that could have helped when it comes to the safety of kids online and issues of manipulation and misinformation, all these things. What do you see as the role of the state legislator for AI? Because the president has said that we basically shouldn't have any regulation. And Mike Johnson saying the same. What do you see at the state level that can be done to put up some guardrails for AI?
0: Yeah, it totally matters. There are absolutely things I'm interested in looking at, such as protections for kids, protections in the classroom, protections for intellectual property, so that if you've made something, it's getting stolen by a model, you have legal recourse, protections on liability for what these models are doing at the state level. I would say a challenge is one state like Wisconsin can regulate these things, but it's going to take not just a national framework, but an international framework to really, really put these things in the box and make sure our kids, our communities, ourselves are protected from these things. So we also need to see national leadership on this issue. And I couldn't disagree more strongly with the president on the need for AI regulation. And you know, I know he's threatened states that want to work and regulate these things, and I will stand up to that, because I think there's no place for the president trying to protect AI tech companies while we in Wisconsin are trying to protect our people.
1: Exactly. And I know, of course, as I mentioned earlier, I've run for office. So I know what it looks like when those mailers start to hit porches. What are some of the things that the Republicans are trying? What shenanigans have you seen? And what does it say about the way that they're going after you? You know, the sort of energy that they've got right now.
0: Yeah, I think it shows desperation. You know, they're throwing everything they can at the wall and seeing if anything sticks. And I, you know, the guy I'm running against is named Bob Donovan, and he's a long time well-known name in Milwaukee politics. He's been around forever, but people don't realize that he's an arch conservative, that he's voted to defund public education in Wisconsin, that he's got some of the most extreme stances on Wisconsin's abortion protections, including supporting the 1849 ban on abortion in Wisconsin. That's only not in effect right now because of a Supreme Court case. He is trying every dirty political trick in the playbook, which he does every 2 years to try to get himself reelected. But I don't think people are going to wake up to it, or people are going to wake up to it this year. People aren't going to buy it. As I go door to door, I've had people pull these things out and say to me, hey, look at this. You know, can you believe the stuff they're saying? And then we can talk about the real issues that are actually affecting them, like cost of living, like fully funding our schools and fixing our high property taxes, like expanding access to health.
1: Again, we're talking to Ben Briss, Army vet and Democratic candidate in Wisconsin 61st Assembly District. You just mentioned property taxes, and you argue that Madison squeezed local governments and schools until they had no choice but to raise that. I've seen that referendum after referendum all over Wisconsin when you drive by. So walk a Greendale homeowner through that.
0: Yeah, for sure. And it's happening at two levels. The first is your municipality, so your village or your city, your town, and then your county. And then the second one is your school district on public education. So depending on where you live in my district, you have experienced rising property taxes through both your municipality and your school district referendums. The system we have in Wisconsin is kind of an old school system where local governments are only allowed to tax via things, certain kinds of taxes and certain kinds of fees, and the main one being property taxes. And the deal we make in Wisconsin is your local government can only tax you through property taxes and a few other small means. And in exchange, the state is going to send money down to your municipality in the form of shared revenue and to your school district in the form of public education general aid to help fund the other part of your budget that property taxes don't cover. Over the last 10 plus years, the Republicans in the legislature have cut that funding, have diverted it, have never raised it, so it hasn't kept up with rising costs in your local communities. And as a result, we're seeing worse local services, struggling schools, and sky-high property taxes. And if you live in Greendale or in Milwaukee, it feels like my property taxes keep going up and up and up, and my services are getting worse. My potholes are getting worse. I can't get a hold of the, you know, whatever local service that is I want to come help me with my local issue. Where's all this money going? And the answer is that the state is failing to uphold its end of the bargain. And I don't think local homeowners should get stuck with the bill because the state and the legislators in Madison aren't doing their job.
1: I'm so enthusiastic about a lot of races in Wisconsin, in particular ones like yours. And I think Democrats do have momentum. I know that there is, you know, just in general, there's a money gap, which is real. And I want to make sure people know about your website. So if they're interested in either volunteering, because we do have a lot of listeners. I don't know if you're familiar with FIBS for Wisconsin, but we've been working a lot with our friends, especially in southeastern Wisconsin. Tell us a little bit about your website, social media, so that they can donate. They can make sure they get more information about your platform and volunteer where they can.
0: Sure. Yeah. My website is brissforassembly.com. Check me out. You can find our get involved tab or volunteer tab. You sign up there and we'd love to have you help out in whatever way possible up in this district. My ActBlue is also linked on the website. And then I'm on Facebook and Instagram. You can find me Brist for Assembly. It's B-R-I-S-T for Assembly on Facebook and Instagram. And I would just say, you know, if you're looking for a race to help out on or contribute a little bit to, this is a great one. We are five seats within striking distance of retaking the assembly, and so close on both the state Senate and the governor's mansion this year. We have a Democratic trifecta in reach within Wisconsin for the first time in over 14 years. There's so much progress we can make. And my seat is likely to be 5 of 5 in the assembly, that tipping point seat. So it's a really high impact race, and one where your time or your dollars can really make a huge difference.
1: What a great summary of what's happening and why people should be paying attention. And so before we close, let's take about 30 seconds and tell the folks who are listening why you should be the next assemblyman of the 61st district.
0: For sure. I talked about it a little bit earlier, right? These issues are personal to me and my wife. We came home to Wisconsin because this is where we want to live and put down roots and start a family. And broadly, that should be easier than it is for people right now. This district, Wisconsin, deserves a legislator that is going to show up and listen and actually work on the issues that are affecting people's lives right now. I really believe we have a chance to build a better future for Wisconsin, one where it's easier to live, to work, to raise a family, to retire here with dignity. And we're so close to that. And electing me is part of the way we get there.
1: Excellent. Excellent. And I look forward to watching this race and volunteering as well, because I do a lot of work. As I said, we go back and forth, not just because we like stopping at the Brat Stop, but it's part of it. Wisconsin, the deadline to register online or by mail is Wednesday, October 14th. In person, early voting starts Tuesday, October 20th. You can also register at the polls election day, November 3rd. Check your registration at myvote.wi.gov. Ben, go get them. Thank you so much for running. And as always, thank you for your service. And always.
0: Thank you, Patty. I really appreciate that. And looking forward to having you up knocking some doors on the 61st Assembly District here.
1: Let's go. Let's get it done. Thank you so much for joining us tonight. Have a great evening. Love you, Lady B.
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5: AP News, I'm Ben Thomas. In Tennessee, death row inmate Krista Pike's in critical condition at a hospital after surviving 2 doses of a lethal injection drug. Ed Donahue has the latest.
6: Krista is alive right now. We don't have a sense of her prognosis or much update on her health.
7: Her attorney, Randy Spivey, says Pike feared there would be complications with the lethal injection because of a lifelong blood disorder that made it tough to get needles into her veins.
6: The execution team attempted to establish an IV line for an hour. I counted at least 7 needles used in her left arm alone, one of which appeared to be bent when it was pulled from her arm.
7: Tennessee Governor Bill Lee indefinitely postponed Pike's execution and ordered a review.
8: It's tragedy, and it's deeply disturbing to me that that has happened in this state. The people deserve better.
7: Pike's lawyers say it amounts to torture. They want the death sentence commuted. I'm Ed Donahue.
9: President Trump says if Iran is linked to the co-pilot who tried to crash an Israel-bound flight with more than 180 people aboard yesterday, it will be struck very hard.
10: You just ask them. They know what happened.